0: with Brendan Sorsby and the injunction given by the Texas district judge. I want to start with this. Were you surprised at the ruling, or did you expect that?
1: Well, you know, I want to say I think on the surface I was surprised, because it just seems like a very, like, you know, shut kind of a case. You look at, you know, the things that he admitted to doing, and they're obviously a huge no-no, right? I mean, we've seen, you know, Reggie Bush and others penalized for far less, you know, crimes than that under the old NCAA. So if you kind of just have been a football junkie like myself and yourself for 20-plus years, you think, man, there's no way that he should get to play. But it's a new world, right? I mean, it's a new college football, NIL, transfers, everything is just so different and continues to rapidly change. So I don't agree with the ruling, so that's not what I'm setting the table for. But, you know, that sort of thing, when you go and you get a judge and the panel's three or four judges that are Texas Tech alums, does it really make you all that surprised in the end?
0: No. No, of course not. And I guess, you know, the bigger picture here too, Justin, like, ultimately, isn't the NCAA to blame for this? Because they had a chance probably about 15 years ago to right the ship and get on top of this. They chose not to, and then that kind of pushed us into the land of the wild, wild west that we're in right now.
1: Yeah, you know, I love that college football made some changes, right? I agree that, you know, on the surface, NIL was a good idea in principle. I don't totally agree with how it is in its current form. You know, I think the transfer rule was a good idea, although it needed some tweaking. I think all the changes they made had good intentions. The problems I had from the onset, and I said as much, is there's no governance of it. There's no governing body. There's no structure. There's no, hey, you can only pay, you know, X amount, or it needs to go through and be approved, or there's none of that. It's literally the wild, wild west. So I think that's the issue that we're currently finding with college football, is there's just really no governing body with any power at this moment. I think yesterday's ruling in the Brendan Sorsby case really shows us right now that the NCAA is truly dead and powerless. They literally have no control over collegiate sports, college football, whatever you want to name it. And, you know, I know there's been some proposals and government, you know, people in government trying to get involved. I'm not sure I totally necessarily agree with that per se, but I do think it's a step in the right direction that we have got to get some control over college football, or it's just going to continue to get worse and worse.
0: Yeah, I would agree with that. So I think, I guess here's a big question I have then. So I agree, like, the NCAA is basically a toothless organization, especially when it comes to enforcement. So is this going to require the dissolution of the NCAA? And then more importantly, Justin, like, when we talk about a governing body, can you help us get into the nuts and bolts of that? Would that just require the major conferences like the SEC, the Big Ten, the Big 12, the ACC to get on board together and come up with a governing body that they agree upon, where that can lay the foundation and set the rules, and then they have an enforcement wing that people would follow? Like, how would this look without government interference?
1: Yeah, good. That's a great question, because I think if the solution was evident, it would have been done. And I think, you know, I wrote an article on Scoop Deck last week, even before this ruling, that said, hey, is it too late? Are we already too late to save college football? Because in my opinion, every day, every decision, every year, every season, every month that we continue to not have some sort of structure is going to make it harder and harder to get that structure. Because we all know, once you let the genie out of the bottle, it doesn't go back in the bottle, right? So I have a really tough time believing somebody's going to come in and say, hey, look, we can keep NIL, but you can only pay kids X amount of dollars. That's going to be a tough one to tackle. You know, hey, you can transfer, but you can only transfer once now instead of as often as you want. That's going to be a tough one to put back in the bottle. Furthermore, as we know now, because of conference realignment, really ultimately it's the networks that college football airs on, ESPN, NBC, Fox, all those, that seem to have more power directly dealing with, you know, conference athletic directors and commissioners. And so that's the problem to me, is now you really have to get the SEC and the Big Ten and the ACC and all these different conferences, and now the Pac-12 again, to agree on what the governing body should be. And I have a tough time, just from what we've seen, believing that's going to happen. So I wouldn't say it's impossible. I just don't know the answer to the solution, and I just believe that it's going to be very difficult to get everybody and these networks to all agree, because at the root of it all is the money, right? It's all about the money.
0: Yes.
1: Everybody wants their piece of the pie, and until everybody gets the absolute maximum amount of the pie possible, they're not going to agree, and then there's only so much pie to go around. So

0: not play Texas Tech because of this decision. But that's not true, because the networks are going to sue them for whatever, you know, they were getting paid to air that game, and that's never going to happen. It's a that's a false, you know, threat is what that is. But the truth is, I do think that this wakes up a lot of people to realize, hey, man, we got a problem here, and we got to fix it. Because I jokingly tweeted, hey, with this ruling, Dan Lanning should just go find a judge in Eugene that lets him have Marcus Mariota and Penei Sewell next season, right? And that's,
1: of course.
0: I mean, I'm joking, but, like, it's not wrong. Based on this decision, that's exactly what we're talking about. So, you know, changes are going to have to be swift, and they're really going to have to bring this thing together. On top of, and we haven't even talked about it yet, I don't know that we're going to, but, you know, expanding the playoffs. You can't get anybody to agree on if it should stay at 12, or if it should go to 16, or if it should go to 24, or whatever the playoff number should be. There's just so many different avenues that need structure and say, hey, here's what we're doing, and here's how it's going to be. And I think, you know, what kind of makes it the most difficult is, obviously, they're trying to become the NFL light, right? We're probably going to end up with two mega conferences at the end, or a super conference that branches off and has the top teams from. But anyways, my point is, the NFL had a governing body in place. And when they made changes, this governing body did it. They get together. There's a players union. Everybody would come to it and agree. The structure was in place from the start. And college football has decided, hey, let's be like the NFL, except they don't have a governing body in place. So that's kind of the fear, at least right now, with what they're doing.
1: Yeah, I kind of like what you're saying there, Justin, where you'd it would seem to me that if you had a governing body in place and maybe a commissioner to lead the charge, like maybe that in the future, maybe that's where we're headed, where you have a governing body and a commissioner, you know, once that foundation is laid, maybe that's a good way to do it.
0: Yeah, maybe, like I said, maybe this upper echelon of schools breaks out and we see a super conference and they have their own governing body and say, hey, we're going to rule this conference the way we want to, or this union, or whatever you want to call it. Maybe that's the play, you know, with the and being able to negotiate media rights from the get-go, and who plays what and how many games you play. I don't know, but it certainly, you know, it's certainly backwards at the moment. And like I said, I think the hardest thing that I'm trying to stomach is it's going to be real hard to put this genie back in the bottle, you know, as far as college football is concerned.
1: Yeah, and the other thing, too, is like any type of ruling, I just think the courts have proven they're going to side with the players. So anything you do that is going to limit their opportunities or their earning potential with the NIL world, I just don't see that going to happen. But Justin, do you have a sweet spot, a number that you like for the playoff? Like, so far what I've enjoyed about expansion is that it's enhanced the regular season, not hurt it. Do you think 24 is too much? Do you want 16? Like, what number do you think is right in your mind?
0: Yeah, I mean, I think we're good with where we're at. I suppose if it elevated to 16, that's one thing, but 24 is too many. I think it waters down the regular season too much, and that's what makes college football special. College football is not college basketball, right? You could go and lose 10 games in college basketball and still be, you know, making a deep run in March Madness. That's a different game, than college football. So to me, I think the beauty of college football is knowing that, hey, man, we can't lose more than a game or maybe two games max in a season if we want to be that team. And I think that makes every week that much more special. And the more you make it where, oh, okay, we're going to get a three-loss team in there or a four-loss team in there, or possibly teams that didn't, you know, win the conference or play in a conference, you know, championship game. You know what? We've already seen that the bottom, you know, the at-large teams that make it at 12 don't ever have a chance, right? They get shellacked every time in the playoffs. So to me, you can keep it at 12, you can drop it down to 8, but I personally don't see the value in adding any more. Other than the networks see money attached to it and think, oh, we'll sell these big games and sell more playoff games. And to me, that's all they're after is obviously the revenue.
1: That's great, Justin Hopkins, scoopduck.com here on the Rip City Drive. All right, Justin, you're a rich man. I see the pictures, man. Your family is doing well, and you look really happy. What course are you getting ready to play 9 holes on?
0: Oh, so this is just Laurel Hills down here. It's a nice little 9-hole course. I think there's only one hole you can use a driver on. But I don't hit my wedges or my irons especially well, so it's a great course for me to work on that. And Lord knows all my golf game needs plenty of help, but it definitely helps those clubs alone.
1: All right, there's Justin Hopkins from Scoop Duck. Hope you enjoyed his perspective on what needs to be done to be able to fix college football. Clearly, there needs to be a governing body
2: and probably

0: a commissioner to be able to set things straight. But most importantly, you need buy-in from all of the major conferences. And until then, we won't have normalcy, which is something the sport needs desperately. All right, we'll keep things rolling. We'll come back and we'll get insight from the Godfather Dwight Janes on the Trailblazers coaching search, as their list of candidates has been narrowed probably down to two, and also the NBA Finals. How in the world do you collapse up 29 in the third quarter? 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
0: Be sure to check out his work on Substack. The Godfather's back on the Rip City Drive. And Dwight, before we get to the craziness from last night, I had a blast last weekend out at Willamette Valley Country Club. You and Nancy are members at a great club. I thought the hospitality was terrific. Got a chance to meet some good people. And more importantly, your wife and I are starting to develop some golf chemistry, and it was nice to have a strong finish on Sunday. We had fun.
23: I would say your Sunday comeback ranks right up there with the New York Knicks, Chad. I thought it was outstanding. You guys were great on Sunday. Really good.
0: No, it was great. I had so much fun being out there and competing. And, you know, when you start making putts, the game gets a lot more enjoyable real quick. But one of my new favorite things to do now is to swing by Lucky's there by the clubhouse and pick up some good snacks on the way home. That's genius.
23: Well, yeah, you got the snacks, and then you got those wagon wheel-sized pretzels that you love.
0: Good.
23: So it's a nice little stop for you, yeah.
0: It really is. All right, let's dig into what took place last night. I guess first off, you know, when you're up by 29, how does that happen to where everything starts to erode where the other team is able to make a comeback like that? Is it start with the coaching? Does it start with the players? Like, what was going through your mind as you were watching that unfold?
23: Well, I think this one goes on the coach, Chad, because, you know, I know what coaches think, and I know how they think. It's like they're way up in the first half, and you go into halftime and you think, well, let's not get too cozy and try to just sit on the lead. Let's play the same way we played in the first half. Let's be aggressive. And that's a fine strategy until it doesn't work. And then you've got to adjust. You just can't keep throwing up random three-point shots and missing them and not decide, you know, it's time to go inside. They did not get one point in the paint in the third quarter, which is just ridiculous. And I mean, I don't even know how that happens when you have the tallest basketball player in the league on your team. And, you know, I talked about this in what I wrote about the game. They're not good at all at beating the post. He can post up, but they just run him down there, and he plants in one spot on the post with no actions, no movement, no screens, no ball reversals, anything like that. So they're able to choke him off a little bit and get help on him. And it's even hard to get the ball to him after a while. And that's why they're so reluctant to do it. But you have to be better than that when you have a post player that good. You've got to be extremely good at getting it inside. And their second half shot chart was amazing. It's just almost all three-point shots. Most of them misses. They just fell apart. And once that thing starts, you know, it's really hard to get it stopped. And players start second-guessing what they're doing. They second-guess themselves. And even at that, Chad, they win the game. They win the game. If De'Aaron Fox just has a good intelligence to just dribble the ball out, he's the fastest guy on the court by far. He's an extremely quick player. He could have dodged fouls for 3 or 4, maybe even 5 seconds there before they fouled him. Then he goes to the free throw line. Excellent free throw shooter. He makes 2 free throws. It's a 3-point lead. And you know, then they probably foul just to give him 2 free throws, and game's probably over. It was brutal. You know, Wembanyama missed 2 foul shots down the stretch of the game is, you know, I think inexcusable for a guy who's, you know, in the running to be MVP of the league and one of the best players on the planet. You just can't have that. And then just tentativeness by other players, and I don't know. It got bad, and you know, I blame the coach, and I hate to do that with a guy who started his coaching career at the University of Portland, whose dad played for the Trailblazers. But believe it or not, that's all true. His first year coaching was on the Bluff as an assistant coach out there. And his father, John Johnson, was a very good Trailblazer player before going up north and playing for the Sonics also.
0: Hmm. We're talking to the godfather, Dwight James. So we'll deal with De'Aaron Fox in just a moment. So what would a good coach like a Rick Adelman or a Dr. Jack or someone, maybe Jerry Sloan, you're up by 20 set at halftime in an NBA Finals game, a game that you need to win to even up the series. What would they have told their team in terms of the approach and how they wanted them to play? Like, because in the first half, the Spurs were playing quick. They're getting shots up. They're making all their threes. It came easy for them. So what would a experienced seasoned coach tell his team in that spot with a 27-point lead at halftime?
23: Well, you know, Chad, I think you have to go into the idea that, guys, you know, we shot out of our minds in the first half. After not really shooting so well in the last game, percentages are in our favor a little bit, but we have to be smart. If the ball's not going in from out there. Now, the other thing, run some time off.
0: Yeah.
23: You know, there's no excuse for not running. I mean, they took, I read the thing, it was like 12 shots in the third quarter before the shot clock hit 10. And there were threes.
0: Yeah, 12-3 shot in the second half. 12 threes in the second half with 10 seconds or more on the shot clock. Unreal.
23: See, that's just ridiculous. That's egregious. And the other thing I saw, Chad, and you see this all the time, they inbound the ball in backcourt, and the guards for San Antonio are letting it roll almost to half court to save time on the clock. What are you doing? You're ahead by 20 points. Let the clock run, especially if you're going to shoot with 10 seconds left on the shot clock. At least run some time off in the backcourt, for crying out loud. That stuff's just stupid. I don't get it. And, you know, a lot of stupidity. And Barkley had it right. You know, that was about just about the dumbest performance by players and coach that you're going to see. I mean, it was amazing.
0: All right. De'Aaron Fox was particularly bad. He was 1 of 5 shooting in the fourth quarter. His shot attempts were questionable at best. He had that egregious turnover when he crossed half court late in the game with about a minute remaining with very little pressure and threw a cross court pass without his teammates looking. It went out of bounds and he had a smile on his face. He failed to box out or help box out OG on the tip end that gave the Knicks the victory. But most importantly, he grabbed the ball, chased down a loose ball that had ricocheted down to the Spurs into the floor and picked it up with about 10 seconds or just over 10 seconds remaining. And instead of doing what you said, dribbling around and taking time off the clock, forcing the Knicks to foul him, he goes up for a shot and gets blocked by OG, which allowed the Knicks to get the possession and eventually call timeout to set up for that final shot. How does a player who is a max player with the experience that he has, make that type of decision? How do you explain that?
23: You know, I really can't explain it. Sometimes I think he's too smart for his own good. He knows he's a fast guy, and he figures he's going to beat OG down the floor and be able to get that layup off. But if you've been paying attention to this series,
0: yeah,
23: the Knicks have chased down more blocked layups than you normally see in a week or two in the NBA regular season.
0: Yes, and everyone that's challenged OG, if you challenge OG right now at the rim, which Dylan Harper has done multiple times in the series, he's going to block you. He's proven that.
23: Yeah, yeah. Just bring it out, you know. Bring it out. And you mentioned something else. Here's the other thing that was just dumb-dumb. You know, that's all I can say. They're dumb-dumbs. You got... You've got a little guard trying to shoot a long three, maybe 25, 27 feet out.
0: Yeah.
23: As the clock's running down. And where is Wemby? He's out there challenging that shot. Good God, who do you expect to get a rebound of a missed shot if you're not underneath? The rest of their guys are guards almost. You know, they don't have size. They don't really have a good power forward. They don't have another rebounder other than him. It was kind of crazy, and they didn't put another rebounder on the floor in that situation where you've been giving up offensive rebounds. Make sure you capture a missed shot. And no, they don't do it. So 1.2 seconds left in the game, and they tip it in. Well, 1.2 seconds. So all I'm telling you is if De'Aaron Fox could have dribbled around for 1.3 seconds, they win the game.
0: Yeah, it's right? Over. Yeah.
23: Yeah. So, you know, they could have easily saved 1.2 seconds along the way instead of shooting threes with 10 seconds on the clock. I mean, that's just dumb-dumb stuff. And,
0: yes.
23: And I don't know what to say about it. And, you know, the whole idea of feeding the post, you know you've got that guy. You've got to get an inside game. Even on the lobs, they had trouble as the game went on getting the lobs to him because they don't run any actions before. You got to run him from different directions, run him from the free throw line, from both sides, do a lot of things, run a pick away from the ball to get him loose so he doesn't have to fight two guys to get a lob. It's crazy that they're not better at developing his inside game. And somebody suggested this on social media, and I think they're right. Skyhook? I mean, this is a guy who would kill the skyhook.
0: Oh.
23: I mean, nobody would ever get to it. Get Kareem over there, you know, as old as he is, he'll teach that guy how to shoot a skyhook.
0: Yeah.
23: And then just cut a little time off your three-point practice and work on a skyhook. You know, those dead sure two-point shots are better than a 35% three-point shot most of the time late in games when you just need to score. You need to get a mark up on the board, not go scoreless for so long in that game where they're just letting the Knicks back in the game. They just let them back in the game.
0: They did. You know what's amazing, too? De'Aaron Fox was so bad that that's going to be the only thing that people remember. Josh Hart was well on his way to being a GOAT in that game, and Knicks fans would have hated him forever. He had the missed layup and then failed to box out Harper, which resulted in a foul and a couple of free throws to put the Spurs on top. Josh Hart was in a bad moment until De'Aaron Fox said, "Hold my beer." That's incredible to me.
23: Yeah, it is. And, you know, one more word on Fox. When they got him, I thought, man, that's a great move.
0: Yeah, me too.
23: They can use some depth there. But this is they needed a veteran leader in the backcourt. Well, they didn't get it. You know, he's not playing like a veteran.
0: No.
23: And you would think, you know, Chad, he's a good guy, too. He's not a bad guy. He's a good guy. I hate to criticize him because he plays the game the right way. He's not a dirty player. He plays hard. He does all the right things. And he's a good player. But boy, in this series, he's been awful.
0: He's really been bad. We're talking with the godfather, Dwight James. So I wanted to mention OG Anunoby. He's one of those players, Dwight, where I would imagine you like a guy like OG. He's not going to get the attention that a lot of players do because he's not a superstar. But everything that he does on the floor, he's just all about game-winning plays. If it's the defense, he can defend down low at the five. He can defend multiple positions on the floor. He hustles back up and down the floor. He's good in transition. He can shoot the three, physically strong. he's just a unselfish, terrific basketball player. And I think right now, if they were to win the title, he's probably going to get MVP. I'm just thoroughly impressed with OG.
23: Yeah, him and Towns are their best players by far. Forget Brunson in this series. It's been the two bigger guys. And you're right about Anunoby. He shocks me, too, with his three-point shooting. He makes big threes, and I would not have expected that out of him. He's got a complete game now, and really, I got to admit, too, Towns has become a better player in New York than
0: yes.
23: he ever was
0: I agree.
23: In Minnesota, right? I mean, it's just not even close.
0: Yeah, the true shooting percentage for OG in the finals this year, the best of any finals player since 2012. That's unreal.
23: Wow. Yeah.
0: So,
23: that is unreal.
0: I know. So what do you think about game five? Like, are the Spurs going to come out with energy and force a game six, or is that collapse going to be too much to overcome and the Knicks are going to close it on the road?
23: Yeah, I would kind of expect maybe the Knicks will close it on the road. I hope they do, because I don't want to see people slaughtered in the streets of New York after winning one at home. Now, they will riot, of course, even if they win it on the road.
0: True.
23: But it probably won't be so bad. I'm telling you, the conduct of those people after games is deplorable. And if they can't find a mayor that can figure out how to stop that and how to get more police presence on the streets, they just can't continue to get people beaten up because they're wearing a Spurs jersey. You know, and I hate to say it, but, you know, don't wear that team stuff unless you want to get beaten up. And it's a shame that you can't do it to support your team, but be smart here. Don't wear the team stuff. It's not the right thing to do. You're going to get hurt. And it's a shame it has to be that way. But those shots today, did you see the ones in the burger joint? Five guys. There was a guy behind where the cooks are wearing a Spurs shirt, and these hooligans jumped through the window to the kitchen and beat the guy up. I mean, it was just a riot inside a Five Guys burger joint. That's just ridiculous.
0: Absolutely ridiculous. All because you're wearing the jersey or a shirt of the opposing team in the finals. You happen to be a Spurs fan. Heaven forbid.
23: And how about the knucklehead who threw an egg at Wembanyama as he was going into the hotel?
0: I had never seen that before, where after the game last night, Knicks fans, they surrounded in large numbers the Spurs hotel and were jeering them as they were getting off the bus to go into the hotel. I'd never seen that before. That was crazy.
23: Yeah, nice life you're living, you know. If that's your idea of a good time after a big win. I mean, if you lost the game, you're mad or something like that. You won the game. You go have a beer or something and celebrate. But you don't need to throw things at people and beat people up. It makes no sense to me. And I don't know. I think it's easy to say that's New York for you.
0: Yeah, no question. Have you heard anything on the Trailblazers coaching search?
23: Well, yeah, and I guess I've gained a lot of new followers on X today because I wrote that I've been told that Tiago Splitter is in Chicago today talking to the Bulls. And I definitely know he's there. I have a good source on that. And I don't know that means he's taken a job there or he's just going through another interview or what it is, Chad. But I do think he's a serious candidate in Chicago. And I'm guessing he probably interviews pretty well. He's a smart guy. And I think by now he knows how to interview for a spot. He's an experienced player. He did a good job here. And he would make a lot more money in Chicago, most likely with a longer-term contract, than he would here. That'd be my guess. And maybe it's not as good a team, but money talks. I hate to say that, but it's true. Hmm.
0: Well, do you think that he's also probably the leading candidate for the Portland job?
23: I do think there's really just two guys left. Micah Norrie, the Minnesota assistant, and Tiago. But I've been told that Norrie's not, you know, he's kind of lukewarm on the Blazer job. He wants the Dallas job, which I can understand.
0: Of course.
23: A lot of guys would want that job.
0: Yeah, Cooper Flagg, why not?
23: Yeah, you pretty much take him without even knowing who the rest of the players are. It's like, we'll just build around him. But, yeah, I've heard he wants that one, and they still haven't decided what they're going to do. I think all these moves are going to be made before the draft, and the draft's like 12 days away. So it shouldn't be too long before something happens. I also expect if Giannis is going to get dealt, I would assume it's going to be before the draft, because I think they're looking for a draft pick probably in exchange for him. So
0: that would make sense.
23: Yeah, could be a lot of news. It might have to happen after the finals are over, but I would expect next week to be a pretty busy time, Chad. You'll have plenty to talk about.
0: Hey, Dwight, with the people you know around the league, with Tiago Splitter, clearly he's still a young coach and has a lot to learn, but are there people that think that you can take a lot from this season based on the fact that he was kind of handed a grenade taking over for Chauncey Billups after game number one and kind of learning on the fly? Like, are some people impressed with the work that he done? What are you hearing on that?
23: Yeah, absolutely, Chad. They're impressed. I'm hearing that from a lot of different people, Eastern Conference and Western Conference. First of all, they like him anyway. Everybody likes Tiago. He's just one of those guys that was a real honest player. He'd give you everything he had for as long as he was on the court. He accepted his roles, whatever his role was. He off the bench or starting or whatever. He defended people. He was a rough customer. Everybody liked him as a player. And I think that helps you. I mean, that's why everybody thought Chauncey Billups was going to be a good coach, because they liked him so much as a player. And I think Tiago got a lot of respect for what he did in Portland. I mean, come on. He took that team. They were over 500 for the season. He got them into the play-in. What do you expect? You know, they had injuries. They had all that stuff going on. And they still were pretty good. And they made adjustments okay. And they, you know, I thought they did about as well as you could expect, given the injuries and circumstances of the season.
0: Hey, Godfather, I'm watching the video right now of what you just referenced, the Five Guys restaurant in New York. It is absolutely unbelievable. These guys started throwing chairs over the top of the counter at the cook, who was trying to then defend himself with a basket of fries.
23: And I've tried it, Chad. The basket of fries doesn't really work as a defense mechanism. It's really not that good.
0: Not against the flying chairs?
23: I think a pound of hamburger right out of the freezer would probably be better than doing the fries.
0: I'll tell you one thing.
23: That's what I'd do for.
0: If it does go back to New York for a game six, the last place in the world I'd want to be is Manhattan. Insanity.
23: Oh, yeah. Yeah, it's not safe on the streets. Just stay away. They're just beating people up for fun. I mean, it's an excuse. And, you know, once you get a mob that big, the cops are almost useless. And you know, unless they start pulling out tear gas and things like that, it's a free ride almost.
0: All right, one more question for you with Giannis. If he were to agree to re-sign a long-term deal in Portland, would you make that deal for him?
23: Yeah, I think I would. I still think it's risky. I still would think about ball dominant players, and having three of them on one team is going to be a tough task for a coach. And then I worry about the injuries, Chad. Everybody says, well, he's still young, but yeah, he came into the league at 18 years old. Go back and look at the minutes he's played. He was like an Iron Man his first 5 years in the league. He was playing a lot of minutes and played almost every game. And so it doesn't really matter. I don't think the age matters as much as the mileage on your legs, your knees, your hips, all that stuff, you know. And I think this is a time where he might start getting injured a little younger than some other players would. But I think a player as good as him, it would be really hard to turn that down. And I know, too, the front office and the owner would love to make that big splash, bring him in here. They need the ticket sales.
0: Yeah.
23: He'd be an instant, you know, they'd sell out of season tickets probably right away, because he's great to watch. I mean, you know that. He's fun to watch. He's a real talent. He's very athletic. I don't know what they'd have to give up. I keep hearing from people in the league are telling me, without his commitment of a long-term deal, not a very good market. Two or three teams is all, and they shouldn't have to give up all that much to get him without that guarantee, because you're going to be renting him for a year. It's pretty obvious he wants to go to Miami or Boston, and I don't think that goes away after one season in Portland. Now, it might. It's possible, but I don't know if I'd gamble losing two or three draft picks and two or three good players just for 1 year of him. I don't think that's a good gamble.
0: I agree. The Godfather's with us. By the way, how bad is this situation with Phil Mickelson if the club where he's been a member for decades kicks him off the course?
23: Yeah, they go out in the middle of a round and pull him off the course. I mean, that is amazing. Now, they must have had unbelievable evidence. You wonder if something wasn't captured on a security camera or something.
0: Yeah. They kicked him off the course, Godfather.
23: Yeah. Now, the other thing is, I would think that some members of the club have turned on him anyway.
0: Yeah.
23: Just because of the LIV Golf thing, his actions recently. Used to be the biggest hero in golf, and now he's a bum. You know, nobody really likes him anymore. I mean, face it, he is. He's a bum now. And all the gambling stuff, and they say, you know, this has been his course for a long time, and he's so known for gambling on the course. And that might rub some people the wrong way if he's taking a lot of money off members, you know.
0: Yeah,
23: that doesn't go well in a club, I'm sure. But anybody who's going to go out on a golf course and try to wager with Phil Mickelson, I don't care how many strokes he gives you, he'll beat your ass. Come on, Chad, you're a smart guy. You're not going to go out and do that, are you?
0: No,
23: I know you're a confident player.
0: Yeah,
23: come on.
0: It's like, hey, Phil, I've seen your short game. I want no part of that. No, thank you.
23: Yeah,
0: you know, he's throwing like those reverse lob shots over his head onto the green, kicking my ass. I don't need that, man.
23: Yeah, keep that flop shot in your bag. I'm not interested in gambling on that.
0: Gosh, can you imagine being the employee? Like, hey, Chad, we need you to go and escort Phil off the course. What? Like, I can't imagine the scene. It's bizarre.
23: You wouldn't think he'd go peacefully, would you?
0: No, he probably told him to F off, right? Like, you got to be kidding me. Gosh.
23: Yeah, they might have had to have, they probably brought in some heavy hitters for that. Some bouncers at the local pubs maybe came to help him.
0: Do you think he got to stop by Lucky's to get some trail mix on the way out or no?
23: I'll tell you what. If he had the opportunity, he'd stop in. I don't think there's any question. You can get buffalo nuts. You can get your trade mix. They also have those peanuts or the pretzels with the peanut butter inside.
0: Yeah.
23: They have those.
0: He probably stopped by to get a few of those. Hey, can I grab a couple of the peanut butter filled pretzels on my way out? No, Phil, you need to leave right now. That's so good.
23: Yeah, all right. Your account number is no good. Don't try to charge anything on your way out.
0: The Godfather Dwight Janes. All right, buddy. Hey, I appreciate it, man. Check him out at Substack, The Godfather Dwight Janes. I'll talk to you soon.
23: Always a good time, Chad. Thank you.
0: So good. There's the Godfather. All right, coming up next, what you need to know before you kick off your weekend. I appreciate your time. Hope you're enjoying your Friday. You got the Rip City Drive on your home of the Blazers, Rip City Radio 620.
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0: A high of 93 on Saturday, high of 95 on Sunday, a high of 99 on Monday. So temperatures in the 90s, Saturday, Sunday, Monday. And then we'll get some cooling back to 85 Tuesday and in the high 70s throughout the rest of the week. But basically, the extended forecast shows nothing but warmer temperatures and sunshine all the way through June 25th, which is terrific. Now, if you're looking at the schedule and you're curious about what's coming up, Game 6 of the Stanley Cup Finals is going to be on Sunday. And if the Spurs win on Saturday, tomorrow, they'll get 2 days off Sunday, Monday. Game 6 will be back in New York at Madison Square Garden on Tuesday. So that's kind of what we're looking at there. That's the setup. That's what we're looking at. And that's what I'm excited about. So there you have it. Stanley Cup Finals, Game 6, Sunday. If the Spurs win tomorrow, we'll get a Tuesday game at Madison Square Garden. So we'll see how things shake out. NBA draft is right around the corner, but of course the Blazers don't have any draft picks. But as Dwight mentioned, we could be looking at a situation where, the Giannis deal, if one goes down, could happen before the draft. So something to keep an eye on. And, you know, this is where you got to pay attention because a lot of teams are lying about their needs, about what they really want because they're positioning themselves for potential deals. And, you know, much like I wonder about the game five, how the Knicks are going to respond, what the response will be for the Spurs. You know, I wonder with Tom Dundon, you know, new owner, like, does he want to make a splash? Is he looking to do something big? I thought Dwight made a good point that, you know, from a business standpoint, you know, if you're a new owner and you want to fill the seats, making a big splash and bringing in a guy like Giannis would be one way to do it. Like, you bring him in, you're going to sell a bunch of tickets and people are going to be geeked out of their minds to have Dame and Giannis and Denny and all those guys on the same team. I mean, that would be a formidable team. I don't know if it's good enough to get past Oklahoma City and San Antonio, but that's a team that would be a force to be reckoned with, right? So I find that interesting. Does he want to make a big splash? I don't know. And with Giannis, like, I mean, if push came to shove and they're going to do a deal, I think that's great. I'm not doing it unless he agrees to re-sign, which according to some reports, he wants to be in Miami or Boston. So he's not going to re-sign long-term in Portland. But that could mean you might be able to get Giannis at a cheaper price if he's unwilling to re-sign. So you get a one-year rental of Giannis, play out a year with Giannis, see what you can do, and then he can move on. But you would get him at a much cheaper rate. If he's unwilling to re-sign a long-term deal in Portland, then you're not going to give up a lot of assets or nothing near what you would give up if he was willing to sign long-term. And frankly, like I mentioned before, at his age and his reliance on the athleticism, his style of play, he's going to be 32 in the season. Yeah, I don't want to give up a ton for him anyways. So I don't know. But I know one thing. Dundon is an aggressive man who wants to win. So we shall see. Big thanks to all of you for listening. I appreciate your time. I want you to enjoy your weekend. Obviously, a big thanks to Michael Schacker, who's always engineering the program and assisting and helping on the fly. Enjoy the World Cup. I know a lot of people are down with the soccer. And, you know, it's amazing. But once we get through the NBA Finals, football camps, mini camps, training camps, not far away. And then we're going to be jumping right back into college and NFL football, which is terrific. So many great things to be pumped about. So there you have it. I'll be back on Monday with the Rip City Drive at 3. And don't forget, well, every Tuesday we have Hops Ticket Tuesday, so your chance to get to the Hops game as well. All right, you guys have a great weekend. If you want to play golf, you want to get together on the links, hit me up. You'll find me on social media at Chad in Rip City. But enjoy the weekend, enjoy the games, and I do appreciate your time right here on your home of the Blazers, Rip City Radio 620.
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0: Oh yeah, Portland Chad here. DraftKings Sports is now live in all 50 states. You got to love that. Yes, that means you, Oregon. The whole world is watching one tournament right now. 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The DraftKings Sports app is now live in Oregon. So whether you're catching the early kickoff before work or the late match at the bar, you're in on every minute, every match.
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0: Surface level taken care of. I got those filled. As you, I mentioned before, I went in bitter because I'm like, wait a second. How did you know, or how did you discover five cavities when I just had a checkup 6 months ago? So I had the dentist explain that to me today. and I went through the whole rigmarole. So I was there for quite some time. As you know, I hate, with a capital H, going to the dentist. I don't like sitting in the chair, lying back in the chair, putting on those ridiculous sunglasses. I don't like people putting cold tools in my mouth. I don't like anything about the entire process. It sucks. And I have great anxiety about the dentist. I think it goes back to my early days. My first ever trip to the dentist was not a great experience. And I think that scarred me for life. And so I let them know anytime I have a new dentist or I move or I go to a different office, I let them know up front, like, look, I'm a pain in the ass. You're not going to enjoy dealing with me. I'm high strung. I have anxiety and I need a lot of the nitrous. And so today I went in and, you know, the process is pretty smooth. The dentist is an angel. She's beautiful and she's an angel and she handled me with care. And the nitrous was phenomenal. So once again, for a couple of hours as I'm lying back in the chair getting the work done on my teeth, I was in a good mood. All of my thoughts were euphoric. And that is amazing. I still need to do a radio show with that nitrous mask strapped to me. But I'll tell you what, those sunglasses suck. They're not exactly top-notch sunglasses. They look like those block sunglasses that my papa used to put over his glasses. You remember those things that your grandma and grandpa would put on over the top of their glasses? Like these block shades. Hideous. My grandpa wore them all the time. Hey, papa, what are you doing there? Oh, these are my sunglasses. I just put them on over the top of my glasses. Well, they look horrible. That's what they give you at the dentist. And then as they're working on you, the hard plastic presses up against your grill. And that causes more pain. So anyways, the dentist explained to me that the reason why some of those smaller cavities, the reason why they weren't identified is that there were no x-rays taken 6 months ago when I went in before my checkup a couple of weeks ago. And she said, yeah, they're surface level. So if we don't do x-rays, you know, some of that stuff can't be noticed, you know, by the naked eye. And so there you have it. That's what went down, but I'm good to go. But my upper lip right now, it feels like it's like 10 feet wide. And I tried drinking something because I was thirsty. My mouth was parched and it just leaks out of one side of my mouth and onto my shirt. So I'm done trying to do that whole experiment. But I have a daily dilemma. Here's my dilemma today. And maybe you can help me with this. And oh, by the way, my favorite NBA analyst, Brad Bakken of CBS Sports, is going to join the program coming up at 4:20. Brad Bakken is a badass and I can't wait to talk hoops with him. And I know he's dialed in on the NBA finals. But here's my dilemma, and it is surrounding the NBA finals. I've watched all the playoff games, and we have been on this journey together right from the beginning of the playoffs with Portland taking on San Antonio, all the way through the Eastern and Western Conference finals, and now we're three games deep into the NBA finals. And I've now reached that point where I have paralysis from analysis. I have no idea what's going to happen in the game four tonight. I don't know. I thought after game three that the Knicks were primed for a bounce back in game number four tonight and would take a 3-1 series lead. But now, after thinking about the game, I'm now going back and forth. And now I think San Antonio is going to win a second road game and we'll have the road team winning the first four games of the series. So I literally do not know what's going to happen. I'm leaning San Antonio. And if you look at the three games, the Knicks have a 2-1 series lead, but it's not like they've dominated the series thus far. They won two games in San Antonio, which was terrific. But the Spurs, the way they played in the last three halves of basketball in the finals, they're starting to take control. I think, obviously, the way that the game's going to be officiated tonight is going to be critical. One thing for certain, they've let the teams play and get physical through the first three games. I can't wait to see how the NBA adjusts tonight. Are they going to allow physicality? Are they going to call a tighter game? I might get a little bit tighter with the calls early just to let the players know that you do have a whistle and you're not afraid to use it. And players naturally will adjust as the game continues on. But I'll tell you one thing. The Knicks need to have a response to the physicality that they're showing to Jalen Brunson. I think the Knicks need to put Wimby on his ass. Some good old-fashioned physical basketball. Meaning, you need to go out there, send someone out there to take a flagrant and put Wemby on his ass. I love Wemby, and I think he's a great, great basketball player, but he's also kind of dirty, and someone's got to send a message. And there's got to be someone on the Knicks who is capable of just throwing him down. Go in with the idea that you're going to get maybe tossed from the game, take a flagrant, take one for the team, and send a message that, hey, if you continue to take shots at Jalen Brunson, we're going to continue to take shots at Wemby. It's the way the game has to be played. And I'm not asking for

0: decides to toss and chuck Jalen Brunson to the ground, someone's got to take one for the team and send a message. It's just the way it has to be. And not only that, he's young. He's more of a finesse player. You might be able to get him rattled early in the game, and maybe he'll take a cheap shot. And maybe you can get him tossed. Do whatever it takes. I don't care if this game's physical or not. These two teams are competing for a championship. Do whatever it takes. So I expect a little chippiness tonight, but keep an eye on the officiating and how the game is called. The biggest numbers, the ones we talked about yesterday, and this is something that must get resolved tonight by Mike Brown. Jalen Brunson, he is not having a good series through three games. Minus 13 when he's on the floor. He's got 13 turnovers, not shooting a high percentage. His usage rate is off the charts at over 40%. And he's got 82 points on 81 shots. So that right there tells you that something has gone sideways. Their rating when he's on the floor is 108. When he's off, it's 132. Okay, so something's got to give here. So the Knicks have got to do a better job of getting the ball out of his hands so he's not dribbling out the clock. I don't need another 7 or 8 possessions tonight of Brunson just dribbling around, not even making a pass, and you play right into the hands of the Spurs defense. And if you dribble out the clock, the Spurs have the length, the physicality, and the perimeter defenders to get after Brunson. So the Knicks have got to do a better job of ball movement and player movement and making sure that they get Karl-Anthony Towns involved. The other number that's almost unbelievable, I had to go back and look up each game because I didn't believe it. You want to take a guess at how many points Karl-Anthony Towns has in the fourth quarters of the first three games in the NBA Finals? If you guessed zero, you would be 100% correct. He has not scored in the fourth. That's a troubling sign. So again, the Knicks are playing into the hands of the Spurs. The Spurs are geared to get after you on the perimeter with their defenders. They are forcing Brunson to get uncomfortable and dribble out the clock. Less ball movement, less player movement. I think they had 18 assists in game number three. That's not winning basketball. The way the Knicks won 13 straight and dominated the Eastern Conference through their playoff run to the finals was from sharing the basketball, player movement, ball movement. And then when they had the opportunity to get out and push the tempo and make teams uncomfortable, that's what they did. But over the last three halves of basketball in the finals, we're seeing the Knicks revert back to Brunson ball, where he becomes, he gets a high usage rate, he dribbles too much, and there's less player movement and ball movement. So just something to keep an eye on. But most importantly, get physical with Wemby. Seriously, what's the worst that's going to happen? Someone gets tossed, you get a flagrant foul, a flagrant one, you have to give up a couple of free throws in the possession. Someone's got to let someone know that, hey, if you continue to do that to Brunson, we're going to go right after your guy. You can't sit back or lay back and take it. You've got to respond. So that's what I want to see from the Knicks tonight. They got punched in the face in game three. I want to see them respond. And also, I think, you know, the...
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23: A tapper hit back to Curtis. He barehands it. Jogging to first. Flips the crown. And the Hops win. The Hillsboro Hops are the 2014 Northwest League champions.
24: And the 1-2 pitch. Fastball got him swinging. And the Hops have done it. They stream out of the dugout to mob Taylor Clark. For the second consecutive year, the Hillsboro Hops are champions of the Northwest League.
25: Two balls, two strikes, two outs. The Hops a pitch away from hoisting the trophy. Eduardo Herrera trying to nail down the save. Here's the pitch. It is a check swing. Did he go? Yes! Yes! And the Hops stream out of the dugout. Eduardo Herrera, a 1-2-3 ninth inning. You know it, baby. The Hops are the champs again.
22: Those championships have been the highlights of a dozen summers of fun and memorable times at the ballpark. And in 2026, it's even better. This year, the Hops open their palatial new ballpark, one of the best in the nation. 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Your voices of the Hops are Rich Burke, Matt Rickert, and Seth Hoyland. And now, let's go out to the ballgame.
26: Ah, the weather's heating up, isn't it? Going to be a very nice weekend. It might be hot tomorrow and Sunday. Hillsboro Hops are getting hot. They've won five consecutive games, matching their longest winning streak this year. They thumped Spokane on Sunday in the finale up in the Inland Empire, 14-0. And then after the regular Monday off day, they came home to take on the Angels affiliate, the Tri-City Dust Devils, on the opener of a six-game series on Tuesday. And the Hops won that one 10-2. So back-to-back games, the Hops had outscored their opponents 24-2. That took us to Wednesday's game. And in that one, the Hops won it 2-1. and then yesterday. Wellington Arosena was on the hill for the Hillsboro Hops, and it was Jefferson Vargas for Tri-City, and they locked up in a pretty good duel. The Hops did get a run in the first inning when Yasiel Soler came to the plate.
0: I watched every game Chris Warren played for the Seattle Seahawks, and I never heard the college pronounced that way.
26: Pulled into left field. It's a base hit for Yasiel Soler, RBI number 34. And Caldwell scores, and the Hops have jumped on Jefferson Vargas. His struggles continue. He would settle in, though, and didn't allow another run through the first five innings. It was 1-0 Hops as we went to the bottom half of the sixth. Then after Vargas issued a leadoff walk, he came out in favor of reliever Luke Cooper. The southpaw struck out the first batter he faced, then gave up a base hit to Soler again. Soler was 3-for-4 in yesterday's game. And with two down, Hops catcher Alberto Barriga stepped in. Another 3-2 pitch from Cooper. Swung on, line drive toward left. That's down for a base hit. Mejia scores. Soler around second. Coming to third. Spin and throw by Jorge Ruiz. Head first dive by Barriga. He swims to the bag and is in there safely. The throw beat him, but Ortiz couldn't get the tag on it. 2-0 Hillsboro. Second and third and two down. A huge hit for Barriga at RBI number 27. Up settled for one run in that inning. Wellington Arosena became the third Hop starter in the last four games to throw six shutout innings. He came out after allowing just three hits, no walks, and he struck out nine. Newcomer Taylor Montiel came out of the Hops bullpen just up from low A Visalia, and the southpaw retired the side in order in the seventh. A couple of strikeouts there. Then in the eighth, he pitched around two walks to strand the tying runs on base. Sawyer Hawks came out of the Hops bullpen in the ninth inning with Hillsboro still nursing a 2-0 lead, seeking their fourth shutout of the season. He struck out the first batter to face in, the number three hitter Juan Flores, but then walked the cleanup hitter Matt Kootenay. Gage Harrelson struck out, and Tri-City, with a tying run at the plate in the person of catcher Peter Burns, were down to their last out.
0: The only pitch you want to throw over the plate here would be a splitter. You can come back with a cutter or a four-seamer, but you probably don't want that in the zone.
26: 2-2 pitch to Burns, and it's hit on a hop back to Hawks. He has it underhand flip to Council, and the Hops win it 2-0. Their fourth shutout of the year, their fifth victory in a row, matching their season high. They're back within two games of 500, 29-31. They're 3-0 in this series against Tri-City. Yeah, they have a chance to make it six wins in a row, which would be a new high water mark for the year. And if they can win today, they'll get back within one game of 500. And remember, the second half of the season begins 1 week from tonight. Hi, everybody, along with Matt Rickard and Seth Hoyland. I'm Rich Burke, and welcome to Hops Baseball here on Rip City Radio, 620 a.m. on the internet at ripcityradio.com. Our streaming telecast on MILB.TV and the Bally Sports Live app will begin at the bottom of the hour. Matt, another great outing, this time for Wellington Arosena, and he gets his first win.
0: Well, we were pretty excited about the potential of the Hops starting rotation going into the season. There had been some ups and downs. I felt like Wellington Arosena had a chance to be the ace of this staff. He was a ranked prospect at two different organizations before coming to the Hops in that February trade with the Baltimore Orioles. Got off to a pretty good start on a limited pitch count over those first four, five games in the month of April. And then he slipped back a little bit over a four-game stretch. Struggled with his command a little bit, threw too many pitches early in the game, but his last two starts, he's been outstanding.
26: Yeah, really has been. And last night, zero walks. That is a really good number for him. Seth, we're going to have a little taste of the big leagues here tomorrow. We'll have a veteran of more than 10 major league seasons joining the Hillsboro Hops on a rehab assignment.
1: Yeah, Max Kepler will be joining the team this weekend for a major league rehab appearance. He was signed by the Diamondbacks back on June the 7th, was with the Phillies last year, and then 10 years with the Minnesota Twins. Had a 36 home run season in the big leagues, just as recent as 2019. And that also was the most home runs ever by a European-born player in Major League Baseball in one single season. He hails from Germany and grew up there and Sure, we'll get into his story over the weekend, but excited for him to join the team and get some at-bats before headed back to the big league squad, I believe, in about 2 weeks.
26: And do we have any idea? We expect him to DH or play outfield, or do you know?
1: That I don't know. I just know that he's expected to bat in both games at some point. So I have to wait for the lineup
26: and
1: to see that.
26: And then probably two and done, or I don't imagine he'd be making the trip to Everett.
1: Yeah, just two and done. I'm not sure where he'll go after that, as still a little bit of time before his suspension is over right now on the restricted list. So he'll be able to rejoin the MLB roster sometime around June the 24th, I believe.
26: So the Hops, again, are within two games of 500. And they're 11 games behind first place Eugene. Eugene wrapped up the first half title on Monday, or rather Tuesday. And, of course, the minor leagues use a split-season format. And in the Northwest League, the first-half champion will play the second-half champion in the league championship series the week after the season ends. That'll be the week after Labor Day. And if Eugene should win both halves, their playoff opponent would be the second-place team from the second half alone. So, basically, in the second half, starting a week from tonight, when the Hops will be up in Everett, it'll be a battle between five teams for that second playoff spot. Everybody except for Eugene. And the Hops, Matt, right now are just two games behind Tri-City for second place.
0: That's right. And only halfway through this series, so three more head-to-head matchups before this week is out. And then a handful of games, a little less than a handful of games against Everett next week. So plenty of opportunity for the Hops to potentially catch or even overtake the Dust Devils before the first half cutoff.
26: Last time the Hops were within two games of 500 was 2 weeks into the season back on April the 18th. And the Hops, for most of this first half, have been last in the league in earned run average. And it wasn't matching what we saw. I was surprised to continue to look at the league ERA rankings and match it up with what I'm seeing the Hops pitching staff do. And it just didn't add up. And here's why. Since April the 26th, the Hops have the best ERA in the Northwest League. Now, for a long time, the first few weeks of the year, it wasn't good. But since April 26th, number one in the league, and I think it really bodes well for the second half.
0: Yeah, early weeks, bullpen blowups, and then a couple of major meltdowns for starters in that Everett series really hurt that team ERA. But I think we're seeing more of a real indication of what this team is about right now, and that is not good news for the rest of the Northwest League for the rest of this summer.
26: Yeah, and meanwhile, Seth, with guys like School and Bartolero and Nicholson gone, this Tri-City team isn't the same offensive team that it was.
1: Yeah, no, definitely not. I mean, you look at their roster the first week, first couple weeks, first month and a half of the season, even with Anthony School, obviously 10-plus home runs for him. He was a guy who had been in the Northwest League for a little bit of time, nowhere near the Adrian Plasencias or Matt Kootenays of Tri-City, but definitely will help the Hops cause to get some of those guys up to Double-A. Of course, Eugene sending guys to Double-A, but they continue to get good players from Low-A San Jose.
26: 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We'll take a timeout. We'll come back with the starting lineups and the first pitch from here at Hops Ballpark Hillsboro in Tri-City after this on the Hops Broadcast Network.
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0: And we welcome you back in to the new Hops Ballpark as the Hops and Tri-City Dust Devils get ready for another game here under beautiful conditions on this Friday night. Welcome you in on the Bally Sports live stream, as also live on Rip City Radio 620, all 132 Hops games streamed on Bally Sports Live and live on Rip City Radio 620 and Rip City Radio 620.com. Seth Whalen, Rich Burke, and Matt Rickert here with you. Thanks for joining us on this Friday. Tri-City, 31-29. Hillsboro is 29-31 as the Hops look for a season-high six-game win streak here today. They have won five consecutive games and have won three consecutive games to start this series. First, the starters for the visiting Tri-City Dust Devils, as announced by second-year skipper Dan Bilardello. Jake Monroe, the third baseman, will lead it off. David Mershon had been in the leadoff spot the last couple days. He'll be the second baseman and bat second. Randy DeJesus, the right fielder, bats third. And Juan Flores, the young catcher, is the cleanup batter today. The DH, Matt Kootenay, bats fifth. Kevin Brueggemann, the first baseman, will bat sixth in the order. Jorge Ruiz, the center fielder, will bat seventh. Austin Graber, the left fielder, bats eighth. And Capri Ortiz will round out the order, batting ninth and playing shortstop. Tall right-hander Peyton Olenek will get the ball today for Tri-City. 6'11" right-hander. I'll tell you all about him in the bottom half of the frame. Taking his warm-up tosses, right-hander David Hageman, top 10 Arizona Diamondbacks pitching prospect out of West Virginia University, former fourth-round pick. He'll get the ball for the Hops here in Game 4 of the series. Alberto Barriga will do the catching. Medefi Marte at first. Wallace Clark at second. Cason Cunningham at short. Yasiel Soler at third. Gerald Neenan left. Slade Caldwell in center. And Trent Youngblood in right field. Avery Owusu-Asiedu is the DH today for Mark Reed. And good to see Alberto Barriga back behind the dish again. Now took a couple tough foul balls in yesterday's contest, but he's back there again and ready to go, as the Hops again are looking for a six-game win streak. They had a five-game win streak earlier this season and lost in the game that would have gave them a season-high six-game winning streak. They'll have another chance to best that here today. The Sonia Dores de Hillsboro and the Tri-City Dust Devils getting ready for action here on this sunny Friday night. 77 degrees, not a cloud in the sky, and expecting temperatures up into the 90s over the next 2 days. Jake Monroe in the box, David Hageman ready to go, and over to Rich Burke for the play-by-play.
1: Okay, thanks a lot, Seth. Man, what a day, huh? Mount Hood looks great. We can see the tip of it from our broadcast booth here. As Red Barber said about the broadcast booth at Ebbets Field, we are sitting in a catbird seat. This is the best seat in the house. Apologies to the rest of you. It is amazing. First pitch from David Hageman. Fastball in there for a strike, says Parker Powell.
2: I thought he said, doesn't anybody ever pick up the garbage in here?
1: You lost me on that one, buddy. Oh, and won the count.
2: I think Seth gets it.
1: To Slade Caldwell. Jake Monroe. And the next pitch from Hageman. And it's in there for a strike. Got to turn the page on my scorebook, buddy. And it's nothing in two to Monroe. David Mershon on deck, and then Randy DeJesus. Hageman, 6'4", 215 pounds, 23 years old. He delivers, and it's a breaking ball to check swing. Swing, says Malik Coleman. And Monroe down on strikes on three pitches. That brings up David Mershon. Mershon played center field yesterday, his 16th pro game in the outfield. He's an infielder by trade. This is his third start of the series at second base. Mershon out of Taylor's, South Carolina, and Mississippi State. 18th round draft choice a couple of years ago. Switch hitter hitting 246. And Hageman's fastball is taken a little bit low. One ball and no strikes. David Hageman was acquired in the trade with the Texas Rangers. Deadline deal last year. Yesterday's starting pitcher, Wellington Arocena, had been acquired in a spring training trade. Pitch foul back. And it's 1-1 to David Mershon.
2: And congratulations to David Hageman's West Virginia Mountaineers. They beat Benny Thompson's Troy Trojans today. First game of the College World Series.
1: It was a great game. Back and forth. Two first-timers in Omaha, West Virginia, and Troy. Pitch fouled off, hits the bottom of the roof, and comes down and caroms off a broadcast booth to our left. So I see that's how it's going to happen. We haven't had anything really close. That's probably the closest we've had, at least in the games that I have been here.
0: Well, it depends who you ask.
1: 1-2 the count to Mershon. He pulls it on the ground towards second. Clark scoops it up on the third hop and sidearms it over to Modafi, and they're two down.
0: I think I've told this before, that the very first day that the team got here, a couple days before the season started, there was an exhibition high school game. It was the first ever game played in this ballpark, and we were testing things out. We had the security set up, we had the ticket scanners, just trying to get things acclimated and ready to go for the season opening game. We didn't want the season opener to be the first time everything in the ballpark had been turned on.
1: Randy DeJesus takes a breaking ball down in the way, ball one.
0: And we were sitting up here, just a couple of us behind home plate. There were just some friends and family of the high schoolers here in town. And there were two different foul balls that came all the way up and hit above the windows on our offices. Huh. And we're up there and we're like, that is not supposed to happen. And I have not seen one go anywhere near that since that high school game nearly 2 months ago.
1: Huh. Swing and a miss by DeJesus. One ball, one strike. Earlier this homestand, I took a walk around the ballpark while you guys were on the air. 1-1 pitch. High pop-up left side. Kaysen Cunningham, the kid shortstop, calling for it. He calls off Soler, and Cunningham makes the catch. Battled it a little bit, but then settled underneath it, and the side retired. Strikeout, ground out, pop out. 1-2-3 frame for David Hageman. Picking up were the likes of Brian Curley, John West, Patrick Forbes, and Wellington Arosena have left off. The Hops are getting excellent starting pitching. Heck, excellent pitching overall. That's 3 runs allowed in the last 40 innings. We're going to the bottom of the first inning. Tri-City nothing, and the Hops are coming up.
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1: Of the first inning, and Peyton Olenek, towering presence, toes the pitching rubber. 6'11", 210 pounds, out of Cedar Lake, Indiana. Right-hander delivers to Slade Caldwell. 93-mile-an-hour fastball fouled off. 0-1 the count to Slade. Peyton Olenek out of Hanover Central High School. Then he played 1 year at 3 different colleges, a JC and a couple of 4-year schools. 0-1 from Olenek, and it's a breaking ball taken outside, 1-1. Triton River Junior College in River Grove, Illinois. Then a year at Oklahoma and a year at Miami of Ohio. Here with Tri-City, he's 2-5, 5.48 ERA. It's his 11th start. Olenek delivers, change, floats outside, 2-1 the count. On May 21st, Olenek allowed 7 runs, all earned, at Everett. He gave up 2 runs in the first and 5 in the second. He faced 7 batters in the second inning without getting an out and then came out. Fastball in there for a strike. 2-2 to Slade Caldwell. Left-hand batter against the lanky righty Peyton Olenek. And at that point, Olenek, over 7 starts, was 1-5 with an ERA of 7.5, although he did have a pair of quality starts in there. Since then, he has been much better. The 2-2 pitch, and it swung on and missed on a high fastball, and Caldwell down on strikes. Slade yesterday had a couple of hits, hit the ball hard three times, drew a walk, and didn't strike out. He strikes out on the fastball here at 92 miles an hour. And it brings up the second baseman, Wallace Clark. Over Olenek's last three starts, 1-0, 1.69 ERA. This is the 40th start of his pro career. He deals one outside, 1-0. Last year, Olenek, second pro year, the full year at Low A Inland Empire in the Angels chain, 25 starts, 6-7, 4.20 ERA. 1-0 pitch. Backdoor slider in there for a strike. Good pitch, 1-1. And when I hear pitcher stats, here's what I want to hear. How many does he walk? How many does he strike out? Is it more than average walks? Is it more than average strikeouts? 1-1 pitch coming up from the 6'11 right-hander, and it's fouled off. Hits the facade of the roof and goes back down and almost hits the plate umpire Parker Powell. 1-2 the count to Wallace Clark, who is 7-for-10 in the series. And he has picked it at a couple of different positions. Infield playing him to pull. Outfield playing him slightly to pull. Switch hitter batting left-handed. Olenek delivers, and it's up and away 2-2. Last year, Olenek 129 innings. 122 hits, slightly less than a hit an inning. So that's good. 63 walks, about a walk every two innings. That's average for a starter. 2-2 pitch, slider foul back. And it's still 2-2. And 130 strikeouts, about one an inning. And that's pretty typical. Not great strikeout numbers, but not bad either. Olenek shakes off his battery mate Juan Flores twice. Now ready and deals on 2-2. Fastball foul back. Seth Clark is a tough out right now.
7: Yeah, he sure is. And switch hitter batting from the left-hand side here. He puts the ball in play, makes contact, and makes Olenek work.
1: Two-two pitch. Change up to the right second baseman, Mershon, to backhand it. And he throws him out. So Clark grounds out to second. And they're two down. Trent Youngblood comes up. Peyton Olenek at 6'11". If he were to make the big leagues, he would match the tallest players in Major League history. John Roush and Sean Jelly, both 6'11". Five players, including Randy Johnson, 6'10". Slider outside to Trent Youngblood. All seven players at 6'10 or taller were pitchers. Tallest position players in big league history, 6'8". Fastball outside, 1-0. Tony Clark, 15 years with the Tigers and the D-backs and others. He was 6'8". Future president of the Players Association. Pitch high to Youngblood. And it's 3-0. And a guy named Nate Freiman with the A's in 2013 and 2014 was 6'8". He was the first baseman, like Tony Clark. 3-0 pitch, and it's taken in there outside corner, 3-1. Aaron Judge and O'Neill Cruz are among those at 6'7". Olenek's 3-1 pitch. And that's in there for strike. Olenek this year again, 46 innings, only 21 walks, 45 strikeouts. So the walk numbers are a little bit down from last year. Strikeout numbers about the same. 3-2 pitch coming up to Youngblood. Slider pulled foul. Youngblood making him work. Seventh pitch of the at-bat is coming up.
2: How tall was Frank Howard?
1: That's a good question. I want to say Frank was maybe 6'6".
2: I thought he was more like 6'8".
1: Let's take a look here. Payoff pitch. And it hit him. 3-2 pitch would have been ball four. And Olenek hits his eighth batter this year. How about that, Matt?
2: Yeah, he now leads the league. He was tied with the Hops' John West before plunking Trent, and Trent Youngblood ascending the list of most hit batters in the league this year. It's a tie between Slade Caldwell and Jake Monroe, two players in the lineup today.
1: Frank Howard, according to the Baseball Reference, was 6'7", 255. Here's the Hops Janneking cleanup hitter, Yasiel Soler. 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
2: And Judge is 6'6", about 270, right?
1: Judge is 6'7", yeah. He and O'Neill Cruz both 6'7". Swing and a miss by Soler.
2: Oh, bad news on O'Neill Cruz, huh?
1: Well, I know the news on Judge. What's the news on Cruz?
2: Fractured hand.
1: Oh, wow.
2: On the IL. Hmm. Just when things are looking pretty rosy for the Pittsburgh Pirates.
1: 0-1 pitch, Olenek to Soler. Lightning quick bat. He chops one toward third. It's a fair ball, fielded by Monroe. Back of the bag, fires across, a strike to Brueggemann to the side, retired. Two out hit batter and nothing else. They made him work. Let's see, 5 plus 7 is 12, plus 7 is 19. 21 pitches in the first inning for Peyton Olenek. We go to the top half of the second. No score on Hops Broadcast Network.
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1: 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David Hagman facing the cleanup hitter for Tri-City. Juan Flores, the catcher, hitting 259. Righty to righty. Hagman's fastball just misses. Ball one. Missed a little bit outside. Tried to hit that outside corner at the knees. Agamemnon fastball comes up there, low to mid-90s. He could top it out, upper 90s. It's hooked by Flores to left field for a base hit. He turns it first as Neen gets it back into Cunningham. And a leadoff base hit off David Hagemann here in the second. That brings up the DH, Matt Kootenay. Matt, you mentioned Frank Howard. Have you heard from way back in the day, 60 years ago, I believe, the Danny Kaye song, D-O-D-G-E-R-S, So Really, No O'Malley?
2: Not unless you've played it for me on a broadcast and I forgot.
1: What about you, Seth? Have you heard that one? You haven't heard that one. Pitch outside. The Dodgers had just gone to Los Angeles, and Danny Kaye, of course, was an entertainer and became
2: a Connecticut Yankee in King Arthur's Court. I remember watching that movie as a youngster.
1: Became a big Dodger fan early on. He's quite the entertainer, Danny Kaye.
2: Very talented, Ben.
1: 1-0 pitch coming up to Matt Kootenay. Fastball is taken in there for a strike. 1-1 the count. Kevin Brueggemann is on deck. No score, top of the second.
2: Part of the original ownership group of the Seattle Mariners.
1: So I say D, I say D-O, D-O-D, D-O-D-G, D-O-D-G-E-R-S, team. Fly ball toward left, Neen coming over toward the line. Not much foul territory there, and he runs out of room. It hits off against the netting.
7: One and two to Matt Kootenay.
1: No score here in the top of the second.
2: KR's also owned radio stations. He owned the original Mariners flagship radio station, KJR.
1: Juan Flores hasn't attempted a steal. I knew Gene Autry owned stations. I didn't know Danny Kaye did. Swing and a miss by Kootenay, and down he goes. First out of the inning, second strikeout for David Hageman.

0: Kevin Brueggemann's first at-bat of the series. Wednesday, he came in to play defense in the bottom of the ninth inning. An upgrade from Matt Kootenay and fielding a bunt, barehanding it, looked good doing it, just threw wide a third, committed an error as a defensive replacement. Brueggemann, 20 games, hitting 146. He fouled the first pitch off, nothing in one, the count to Brueggemann. And the 0-1 offering, that's in there for a strike, nothing in two. Kevin Brueggemann has a connection with Hofs pitching coach Blake Nation. Brueggemann played at Hofstra on Long Island, and Blake Nation was the pitching coach there for a couple of years. Brueggemann's four. Breaking ball put on the ground toward third. Soler has it. Goes to second for one. Turned to first by Clark. Not in time. We get the 5-4 force out. And it brings up Jorge Ruiz. There's a line in that Danny Kaye song that goes, here comes Big Frank Howard, yes siree. Boy, what a swing. Strike three. Odin B. Odin B-U. B-U-M. B-U-M-S. Them bums, them bums, them dry bums. Oh, they may be bums, but they're my bums. That was Danny Kaye back in the early 1960s. Jorge Ruiz hitting 208. 0-1 pitch. And it's a change. Swung on and missed. 0-2 the count. So Hagman trying to pitch around, lead off base hit. Got a strikeout and a force out at second on a ground ball to third. There are two down. And no score here in the top of the second. Hagman's 0-2 pitch to Jorge Ruiz. Checks up on a fastball low. A look down, and Malik Coleman says no swing. One ball and two strikes. Tomorrow we'll be with you at 4:50. And first pitch will be at 5:03 here in the 5:03. And Sunday at 1:05, first pitch. 1-2 pitch. Runner goes. Swung on and missed, and down goes Ruiz. And the side is retired. Brueggemann was breaking for second. But it's a moot point as Ruiz strikes out. Three Ks through two for David Hagemann. And we go to the last half of the second. No score here on the Hops Broadcast Network.
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0: Sing a little bit of the DOGERS song. You're not hearing it on MLB.TV. Mike Shacker playing that as her bump to break coming back. Here's Cason Cunningham facing Peyton Olenek.
2: Fouled off to the left. 0-1 the count to Cason Cunningham, 19 years old, out of San Antonio, joined the Hops on Monday.
0: Had been with Visalia since last year. 43 games with Visalia this year. Hit .381. That was second in minor league baseball upon his promotion. He is still looking for his second hit as a Hop. He had his first as the walk-off hit on Wednesday.
2: 1-1 pitch. From Olenek to Cunningham. And the slider misses low, 2-1.
0: Guys, we still haven't seen Cason Cunningham run the bases. He's 1-for-12. The only hit ended the game. The walk-off hit on Wednesday. And there have been no force outs or anything like that where he ran the bases. He swings and comes up empty here. It's two balls and two strikes.
3: Now adding him to the lineup already, a bunch of good base runners on this team and a team that leads the league in stolen bases.
2: He stole 10 out of 12 down with low A Visalia. The 2-2 pitch change is outside, full count. Cunningham hasn't drawn a walk yet here at this level.
0: He walked 15% of the time. Good number down at low A. Switch hitter batting left-handed. Olenek, the 6'11 right-hander, delivers. And the payoff pitch is high ball four. And so we get to see Cunningham run the bases for the first time as Alberto Barriga comes up. In case you're wondering, the 6'11 Peyton Olenek is no relation to the 7-footer in the NBA, been there for a long time. Matter of fact, he's in the NBA Finals with the Spurs right now. Kelly Olenek. They spell their last names differently.
2: Kelly Olenek from Canada. Peyton Olenek from Cedar Lake, Indiana.
4: As far as we know, Peyton Olenek has never yanked anybody's arm out of his socket before.
2: As far as we know. Pitch taken inside, a check swing, and no swing, says Malik Coleman.
4: Don't think there's any love lost between Kevin Love and Kelly Olenek.
2: One ball, no strikes to Barriga.
0: Pick to first, and Cunningham dives back in. Again, Cason stole 10, was caught two times down at the low A level. Last year in his brief pro debut, 11 games at .255 down there. Stole one base, was caught one time. He's held on to first by Brueggemann. He goes. Slider inside. Flores throw. Head first dive, and he's in there. And Cason Cunningham swipes his first bag at the high A level. 2-0 the count to Alberto Barriga. Ops looking to strike first here in the second.
4: Not a great jump, but he got a good pitch to run on, and obviously very good wheels for the youngster.
0: Alberto Barriga out of Tierra Blanca, the state of Veracruz in Mexico. Slider pop-up, shallow center field. Ruiz coming in a hurry. It drops for a base hit. Cunningham had to hold up, aware of the possibility it could be caught, so he can only go to the third base. The throw airmailed to the plate where it's short hop by Juan Flores, and the Hops are in business. Runners at the corners and nobody out here in this second. Alberto Barriga's second hit of the series. Little pop-up that falls in center. Ruiz is playing fairly deep and couldn't get it.
2: Darryl hitting .233, 1-for-6 in this series. The one hit was a double that he poked inside the bag at third. Big hit a couple of days ago. Runner goes. The pitch inside. Flores backhands it. No chance of a throw, and Barriga swipes second. Alberto Barriga's eighth steal in 9 tries. 2 steals in the inning. Peyton Olenek, who takes a long time to unwrap himself.
4: Barriga showcasing a lot of tools so far this year for the Hillsborough Hops. Again, the team invested a whopping $20,000 to sign him out of Mexico. What a bargain.
0: As you mentioned, Matt, that is budgetary dust. That's nothing. Pitch missed an in, 2 balls and no strikes. Left-hand hitter against the right-hander, Olenek. Infield in here with nobody out in the second inning. Had the pitch outside. Three balls and no strikes. A little surprised they'd bring the infield in this early. Try to cut off a run of the plate. But you're limiting infielders' range, and it's likelier that you're going to give up two runs. 3-0 pitch coming up to Neen. He's probably taking here. And that misses outside, ball four. Walk, pop single, walk. Bases loaded, nobody out. Avery Owusu-Asiedu is coming up.
4: Got to say, the organization is pretty healthy at it. That key position, catcher.
0: Isn't that the truth?
4: Gabriel Moreno doing a great job at the big league level, but we've seen Christian Cerda excel here, moving up the chain. Gavin Logan, a real good veteran presence in the minor league system. Then two big prospects waiting below us.
0: Yep, looking forward to see Carlos Villahonda. Avery Owusu-Asiedu, 0-for-4 in the series, couple of walks. Been scuffling a tad, hitting 171 in 50 games. He was 2-for-10 at Spokane in three games. Both hits came Sunday, including a home run.
4: Is J.J. D'Orazio still in the system, or did he move on?
3: No, he's actually in the Angels system in Rocket City.
0: Bases loaded, nobody out. Pitch coming up to Avery. He takes one high and tight, almost hit him. One ball and no strikes. Owusu-Asiedu is 6'4", 245. Peyton Olenek is 7 inches taller than Owusu-Asiedu. That's hard to imagine. Infield in, bases loaded, and none out. Again, surprised they're playing the infield in. 1-0 pitch. Avery takes a slider that's in there for a strike. Good pitch by Olenek. One ball and one strike to Avery.
4: He's been seeing more pitches lately. Three walks, only one strikeout. The trip to Spokane last week. Walked twice in Tuesday's game.
0: Crowds the plate, slightly open stance. Cocks the bat behind his head. Deep in the batter's box. The pitch from Olenek. Breaking ball. Swung on and missed. Back-to-back breaking balls. One taken, one waved at and missed. 1-2 the count to Owusu-Asiedu. Olenek averages about a strikeout an inning. That's average. He shakes off his batter mate Flores a couple of times. Now picks a card, working out of a stretch. Three on, none out for the Hops. No score, bottom two. The pitch to Owusu-Asiedu. Breaking ball in there. Strike three called. So suddenly he was able to land some sliders. Here comes Modafi Marte. Modafi Marte is one of just two players on both lists, the list three referenced the other day. Hillsboro Hops to have a multi-home run game and have a five-hit game. Not necessarily the same game. I don't think anybody's ever had that. Modafi Marte is on that list along with Dalton Varsho. Pretty good company. Slider in there for a strike. So four consecutive sliders. He's had better command of that than the fastball.
4: There is a player who has a multi-home run five-hit game in the minors this year. And he had back-to-back five-hit games.
0: There's a chopper hit out towards short. Ortiz coming to the plate. They get the force out there. Throw to first. It's in time for a 6-2-3 double play. Play in the infield end paid off. So Dan Bilardello knows what he's doing. The Hops load the bases with nobody out and do not score. As Olenek rolls a double play ball off the bat of Marte, 6-2-3, after striking out Owusu-Asiedu. We go to the top half of the third inning. No score on the Hops Broadcast Network.
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0: 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Austin Graber, the left fielder. We have our traditional three-man broadcast booth that we do once or twice a homestand. I'll do the first three. Seth will do the middle three, and Matt will do the last three, bringing us on home. Pitch for a strike to Graber, taken 0-1. Graber out of West Deptford Township, New Jersey. And he went to the University of Delaware. Two-hopper to first. Modafi has it. Underhand flip to Hageman, who's on the bag. There's one down. All right, earlier we were talking about Frank Howard and that D-O-D-G-E-R-S song. I love the way Danny Kaye brings that song home. He's talking about, this whole song is about a game between the Dodgers and the hated rival, the Giants. Or as Danny says, J-I-N-T-S, Giants. Capri Ortiz is the hitter. Switch hitter batting right-handed. And it's bottom of the ninth, 4-0. Last chance, push the button. Oh, we're pleading, begging on our knees. Come on, you Flatbush refugees. Maury Wills at bat. Hit it for me once. Stu Miller throws. Maury bunts. Stu Miller was a very good relief pitcher for the Giants at the time. 1-0 pitch coming up to Capri Ortiz. He swings and comes up empty. 1-1. Cepeda runs to field the ball. Hiller covers first. Haller runs to back up Hiller. Hiller crashes into Miller. Miller falls, drops the ball. Conlon calls safe. Yay, Maury. 1-1 pitch coming up. Breaking ball. Swing and a miss. 1-2 the count to Ortiz. Gilliam up. Miller grunts. Miller throws. Gilliam bunts. Cepeda runs to field the ball. Hiller covers first. Haller runs to back up Hiller. Hiller crashes into Miller. Miller falls, drops the ball. Conlon calls safe. Yay, Conlon. Swing and a miss by Ortiz. Down he goes on strikes. Two up, two down for Tri-City here in the third. No score.
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0: Willie Davis gets a hit. Tommy does the same. Here comes Mr. Howard with a chance to win the game. Hit it once. Big Frank bunts. Line drive to center. Caldwell coming in. Has to play it on the bounce. It's a base hit for Jake Monroe. And a two-out single brings up David Mershon. Big Frank bunts. Yeah, Cepeda runs to field the ball. So does Hiller. So does Miller. Haller hollers Hiller. Hiller hollers Haller. Haller hollers Hiller, points at Miller with his fist, and that's the Miller, Hiller, Haller, hallelujah twist. The Davises score, it's 4-4. Howard's still running the bases. From second to third, it's almost an absurd amazement on everyone's faces. The pitch from Hageman coming up to David Mershon. That is fastball high. Pick to first by Barriga, back tag by Marte, and Monroe dives back in. Want to know the count to Mershon. He's headed for home. He hasn't a chance. The poor lad is going to be dead. But the ball hits him right in the seat of his pants. And he scores. That's using your head. So I say D. Swing and a miss by Mershon. 1-1. I say D-O. D-O-D-G-E-R-S. The team that's all heart. All heart and all thumbs. They're my Los Angeles, your Los Angeles, our Los Angeles bums, etc. 1-1 pitch. Foul back. 1-2. And that's more than you ever wanted to know about Danny Kaye. And Matt brought up Frank Howard, so I had to do it. Aren't you bummed that you did that, Matt? 1-2 the count to Mershon. He's over there speechless. Infield playing. Mershon to pull a little bit. Marte is holding Monroe aboard. Jake has stolen one base. Been caught one time. Hops nothing, Tri-City nothing here in the top half of the third.
2: All right, now Seth is going to sing on top of spaghetti.
0: 1-2 pitch. Fouled off. Change up still. 1-2 the count to Mershon. Graber grounded out to first. Ortiz struck out. At least I did keep you apprised of some play-by-play, you radio listeners, while I was talking about other things. Breaking ball in there. Strike three called. Unlike Bob...

0: the Pirates announcer, who would go off on a half-inning rant, and then when it was over, he would say, oh, and by the way, Stennett struck out, Stargell flew out, Robinson grounded out. There in this inning, Graber grounded out, Ortiz struck out, Monroe walked, and then Mershon is retired in the strikeout. We go to the bottom half of the third inning. No score on the Hops Broadcast Network.
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0: It's the bottom of the third inning. We have no score. The Hops loaded the bases with nobody out in the second, but drew a blank. Lucio Acevedo struck out. Rodolfo Marte grounded into a double play. Short to home to first with the infield in. A slider in there for a strike to Slade Caldwell from Peyton Olenek. Nothing in one. Olenek against 6'11". There's one current 7-footer pitching in minor league baseball. Change-up pulled toward first. One bend hop to Brugema, whose sunglasses reflect the setting sun. And he had their hands to Olenek covering. And there's one down.
5: Second baseman, number 5, Wallace.
0: Wallace Clark comes up. Jared Beck, a 7-foot-tall pitcher in the Nationals chain this year after 4 years in the Orioles chain. He's currently a reliever in low A. The aforementioned Sean Jelly, 6'11", big leaguer, currently pitching in Japan for the Oryx Blue Wave after the last 4 years in the big leagues with the Giants. Breaking ball, tap foul. Jelly actually made a couple of starts back in 2018 against the Hops. One home and one road, just 3 innings pitched total. It was a strict pitch limit in his pro debut right off the campus of Kentucky. So Olenek is not the first 6'11 pitcher to face the Hops. 1-1 to Clark. Wallace now 7-for-11 in the series. Grounded at the second, his first time up. Breaking ball misses down and in.
6: Can you imagine if Wemby were a pitcher?
0: Oh,
6: that extension.
7: Have you seen the picture of Wemby gripping a baseball?
6: He's so athletic.
0: It's probably like a golf ball.
7: It looks like it's a golf ball.
0: 1-1 pitch. Popped up foul off to the left by Clark. That'll get out of play. 1-2. Hops won the opening 3 games of the series. They've won 5 in a row overall. And since May 10th, the Hops have the best record in the league, 18-10. Eugene second, 16-12. Olenek shook off Flores twice. Now deals on 1-2. Slider pulled toward first. It's a foul ball, and Gifton Gopé, former big leaguer, tried to short hop it on the second hop. Dropped it, picks it up, and throws it on a hop over to the ball boy outside the Hops dugout on the third base side. Still 1-2 to Clarkey. Next one coming up from Olenek, and Clark swings and comes up empty, and down he goes. It's the second time in the series he struck out. Now 7-for-12 in the series. There are two down for Trent Youngblood.
5: Number 1, Trent Youngblood!
0: 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Backdoor breaking ball for a strike to Youngblood. 0-1. Hit by pitch is first time up. Hops yesterday won 2-0, but they left nine runners on base. Had chances to break it open. Check swing. A look down. Swing. According to Malik Coleman, 0-2 the count to Youngblood. Hops had the sacks full and none out an inning ago and came up empty. Now two out, none on in the third. Olenek trying to retire the side without incident for the first time. 0-2 pitch, and it's taken high. Youngblood was ready to attack and then called off the dogs when he saw the pitch was high. Youngblood, the Hops' top hitter at 277, 10th in the league. Olenek shakes off Flores a couple of times again, now nods his head. And the 1-2 pitch, breaking ball, line drive opposite field, caught by a sliding third baseman, Jake Monroe, to retire the side. Monroe, nice play, had him positioned perfectly over toward the hole, and a step and a slide to his left, and the side retired. Youngblood hits it hard, but lines out to third. And that's it for Hillsboro in the third. We go to the top half of the fourth. The Hops wearing their Soñadores uniforms, the Dreamers, their Latinx identity. And one of our Soñadores nights. To the fourth we go. No score on the Hops Broadcast Network.
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0: No runs, two hits for Tri-City. No runs, one hit for the Hops. I could pretty much guarantee you that Seth Hoyland won't bother you with singing like I did as we go to the fourth year, Seth.
7: Hey, it makes things interesting. Randy DeJesus leads it off here for Tri-City. And the first pitch to him is inside for a called strike. Nothing in one. 94 there from David Hageman. DeJesus 0-for-1 today. Was 0-for-1 against Hageman in his minor league career, entering play today. The 0-1 from Hageman outside. Ball 1, 1-1. Another early scoreless game between these two teams. The Hops had only allowed 3 runs in the entire series entering today's game. Hageman delivers the next pitch, foul tip into the glove of Alberto Barriga. And he's ahead here, 1-2. And we're looking at another good pitching performance here, this time from David Hageman. Hillsboro winning yesterday's game 2-0. Winning Wednesday's game 2-1. Swing and a miss. Down goes Randy DeJesus. Another strikeout for Hageman and one away here in the fourth.
0: You know, Hageman has this great gyro slider. And then he added the pitch last year that former Hobbs pitching coach Tyler Mark called a sweeper. And he called it a curveball. That was the gyro slider there, the one that has more downward movement than lateral movement. And they're two good pitches. We saw both of them in that at-bat.
7: First pitch to Flores popped up right side. Marte, the first baseman, in foul territory, looking up, and that's well back and into the stands, about the fifth or sixth row. down the first baseline. Nothing in one here to Juan Flores.
6: Hops pitchers have allowed runs in just two innings in this series to this point.
7: And two of the three runs in this series for Tri-City have come off the bat of Juan Flores.
0: Yeah, that was two swings.
6: Yep, two home runs. A two-run home run by Capri Ortiz and a solo home run by Juan Flores.
0: And remember the last game of the previous series, they had a shutout. So you can, and the final three innings of the previous game, so you can tack 12 innings onto all that.
7: Now the 0-2 to Flores, grounded to third. Right there, Soler. He fields it. He throws to first, and it's in time. And there's two away. Couldn't tell. Did that bounce off the base?
0: It did take a high hop, but I don't think so.
7: Soler played it nicely as he's back in there at third base again. First time in the lineup this week. He was the DH. Take a look at the replay here on the Bally Sports live stream.
6: Oh, it did hit the base.
0: I did it. I thought it was about a foot inside, and look at the replay. Can we slow that down?
7: Looked like it bounced off a trampoline.
0: Yeah.
7: First pitch misses away to Matt Kootenay, 1-0. Kootenay, the DH, struck out in his first at-bat. No score, top half of the fourth inning. Hops looking for their fourth consecutive win in this series. So that misses low and inside, ball two, 2-0. David Hageman just 44 pitches with two down here in the fourth. Another hop starter in great pitch count in the early going. The 2-0 swing and a miss, 2-1.
0: That's now 42 and two-thirds innings with just three runs allowed for Hops pitching.
7: Kootenay hitting 266 this year. They 2-1 to him, and it's a called strike. Lower part of the zone there, and it's now two balls and two strikes to Matt Kootenay. Kootenay, 26 years old, 0 for 10 in the series. Was 6 for 28 in their last homestand. And the 2-2 misses low ball 3-3-2.
0: Matt, don't call me Kootenay. He's been here forever, but I remember when he first came into the league, I had to train myself not to say Kootenay.
7: Hageman's 3-2, swing and a miss. He got him again, and another strikeout for David Hageman. He is dealing through four today. That's his seventh strikeout, and just two hits, no walks, nothing across for Tri-City. Hillsborough looking for some runs as we go to the bottom of the fourth. No score on the Hops Broadcast Network.
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7: Bottom of the fourth inning, and Yasiel Soler will lead it off. And nothing brings people together like a day at the ballpark. 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Yasiel Soler will lead it off for the Hops in a scoreless game. He swings and foul tips that one off the catcher Juan Flores, nothing in two. Soler grounded out to third his first time around. This is the fifth time in the minor league career that Soler and Olynyk have squared off. Yasiel Soler 0-10 in his career against Peyton Olynyk. And behind the count here, nothing in two. And the right-hander delivers home, and it skips into home. And a good stop there by Flores, but nobody on base. Two hits for Tri-City, nothing to show for. Just one solo hit for the Hops off the bat of Alberto Barriga. Olynyk's 55th pitch of the game to Yasiel Soler is outside. Ball two, two balls and two strikes.
0: Soler swinging a hot bat right now. Three-hit game yesterday and a four-hit game on Sunday in the series finale at Spokane. He's boosted his average up near 250.
7: Good to see him pick up right where he left off, even after being hit in the wrist with that pitch. 2-2, outside ball three. Soler was 4-for-4 in Sunday's game against Spokane. And in his fifth trip to the plate, he got hit in the right wrist with a fastball. The 3-2 to Yasiel. Down low, ball four.
0: Well, we're seeing more of that from Yasiel Soler as well. More patient hitter.
7: And here is Cason Cunningham. Well, Cunningham's lone hit with the Hops. The walk-off single earlier this week. Cunningham, 19 years old. He'll turn 20 in 2 weeks. June the 25th, his birthday. First pitch to Cason, and it's hit off the end of the bat to center. Ruiz going back a little bit. He'll stop and make the catch there. And Cason Cunningham is retired. One away here in the fourth. And Alberto Barriga again coming up for the Hops. He's got the lone hit today for Hillsborough. And Barriga in his minor league career now 3-for-9 against Peyton Olynyk. Both Barriga and Soler have seen Peyton Olynyk four previous times, dating back to their time in the Cal League. Runner at first is Soler, and the first pitch to Barriga is high, ball one. Barriga still leads the team in home runs with 8. He's got 27 runs batted in, despite coming off a 3-for-22 trip last week. All of his hits were big ones, including a massive 3-run home run in Wednesday night's game. That pitch misses inside, ball two, 2-0. And despite having just the 3 hits, Barriga drove in 7 runs. And all 3 of those hits went for extra bases. He's 2-for-9 here this week. Soler over there at first, being held on by Kevin Brueggemann. No score, bottom of the fourth. 2-0, called strike, 2-1.
0: Yeah, Barriga leading the team in extra base hits, despite not having quite enough plate appearances to qualify for the league tables. I think he's pretty close to cracking that.
7: Two, one popped up. Off with the mask is Flores. Coming over Brueggemann, it will be Flores. And Barriga fouls out, and there's two away. So Olynyk gets him to pop up, and that'll bring up Gerald Neen. Neen, in his first at-bat, he also walked. Olynyk has walked 3 batters today, but none of them have come in to hurt him. Gerald Neen has actually faced Olynyk the most in his minor league career of any Hillsborough Hop. Neen has now faced Olynyk 13 times. He's just 1-for-13 in his minor league career against the 6'11 right-hander. Outside, ball one, 1-0 to Gerald. The Hops had the bases loaded with nobody out in the second. Throw over to first, and Soler dives back in safely. A couple more stolen bases today for Hillsborough, the Northwest League leaders in stolen bases this year. 100 stolen bases on the dot through 60 games entering play today. 1-0 misses high to Neen. Ball two, now 2-0. 64 pitches for Olynyk. Stops have had a couple base runners today. The main threat being that base is loaded, nobody out in the second. There goes Soler. The 2-0 is hit to right center field. It falls for a base hit. Yasiel Soler is getting the wave. That goes all the way to the wall. Gerald Neen around second. Soler scores, and Neen is into third with a two-out RBI triple. And the Hops lead it 1-0. That ball split the gap between Ruiz and DeJesus and went all the way to the wall. Look at Yasiel Soler run. He was taken off on the pitch, and he's able to score on the triple by Gerald Neen.
0: Now Peyton Olynyk, the worst in the league at holding on base runners. The Hops with two successful steals against him in the second inning. Opposing teams now 19 of 20 on stolen base attempts against Peyton Olynyk, and obviously they're feeling pretty confident running against him when they're sending Jorge Soler.
16: Yasiel Soler.
0: Or Yasiel Soler.
16: Yep, that was my thought exactly, and that helped them score a run there. And Gerald Neen now is one shy of Johnny Farmello of Everett for the league lead in triples. That's his fourth.
7: Nothing in one to AOA. And it swung and fouled back. Now Johnny Farmello, the Northwest League Player of the Week. Let's go, Johnny Farmello. You heard that before?
0: Hey, you did sing. there was a tune there. I heard it.
7: That's the Martin special.
0: Cal Raleigh currently up with Everett on a rehab assignment. We will not see him on Tuesday. He'll be down at Tacoma.
7: Nothing in two here to AOA. Runner at third, and he swings and misses. Got him with a breaking ball, and that'll end the inning. But the Hops get a two-out run. A triple by Gerald Neen gives them a 1-0 lead. On to the fifth. 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

0: it doesn't.
1: Yes, it does. 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
3: 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First pitch swing from Kevin Brueggemann pops it up on the infield. Kasen Cunningham looking up into the sun, and he'll make the catch as Madafi Marte right there as well, and Cunningham will make the first out of the fifth.
4: 10 of the last 11 set down by David Hageman, and he's gone to a three-ball count just once to this point.
3: Yeah, Hageman in quite the groove, as pretty much every Hops pitcher has been this week.
5: Yeah, that sounds familiar.
4: Wellington Arizona didn't get to a three-ball count until there were two outs in the fifth inning last night. Patrick Forbes never did get to a three-ball count in his three innings of work.
5: Guys, Hageman hasn't been to a two-ball count, other than the one time he went to the three-ball count. Only one two-ball count in this game.
3: Misses low there, ball one, one and one. The Hop starter tomorrow will be the left-hander Rio Britton, and then on Sunday, Brian Curley. So 1-1 skips into home, ball two, two and one.
4: So very little relief on the way for the Dust Devils. I'm looking forward to seeing Tyler Bremner pitch on Sunday. One of the top pitching prospects in the minor leagues.
3: Yeah, I saw him in Tri-City, and he struck out the first six batters of the game. Hageman's 2-1 home, and it's a little dribbler picked up by Barriga. He'll field and throw to first, and it's in time. But for a second, it might have fouled off the foot of Ruiz.
4: The way he stumbled out of the box, it certainly appeared that way.
3: I think he just tripped coming out of the box, and there's two down. Hageman has now retired six consecutive batters dating back to the third. That's two singles today for Tri-City. Jake Monroe and Juan Flores. Nothing to show for here in the top half of the fifth inning. David Hageman has thrown just 53 pitches in the game. Sound familiar? First pitch, swinging a foul back by Graber, nothing and one. Arcena in a very similar spot yesterday. The Hops using their closer Sawyer Hawks in yesterday's contest. Hawks a perfect in save opportunities this year. On the 0-1 is low. Ball 1, 1 and 1. His eighth save of the year in eight opportunities. 95 on the fastball there from David Hageman. Graber grounded out in his first at-bat. He's batting eighth in the order and playing left field today. Hageman sets at the belt and delivers to the left-handed hitter, and it's swung on and popped up to center field. Slade Caldwell underneath it. He'll take a couple steps forward to his right and make the catch. And another 1-2-3 frame for David Hageman. Five scoreless for the Hops starter. Bottom of the fifth coming up. Still 1-0 Hillsboro on the Hops Broadcast Network.
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4: Term getting grouped until today.
3: Bottom of the fifth on this Friday night here in Hillsboro. Beautiful night as we begin the weekend part of this series. The Hops have won the first three games of this set. They have won five consecutive games and looking to win a season high six consecutive games. They have a 1-0 lead. Madafi Marte takes ball 1-1-0. Marte, second on the team with six home runs after his two home run game. Marte, 3-for-6 entering game three of the series here today. And he swings and fouls it back 1-1. Marte grounding into the inning-ending double play in the second after the Hops loaded the bases with nobody out and didn't score. Only run of the game coming off an RBI triple by Gerald Neen. The 1-1 home to Madafi, and he gets underneath it to shallow center field. Could be trouble. Ruiz coming in. Going out is Mershon, and he makes a fine play as David Mershon locating that ball in shallow right center field over his shoulder, and he makes the catch.
4: There's a pretty brisk wind coming in from left field playing tricks with that ball, and Mershon... That was a high degree of difficulty on that play. That was a fine play.
3: One away for Slade Caldwell. Caldwell 0-for-2 today. He struck out and grounded out to Kevin Brueggemann. And he lines this one to short on a hop. Right there again, Mershon. This play a little easier for him. He'll throw to first. And two up, two down for Peyton Olenek. And Wallace Clark, who's moved up in the order today after... his scorching hot start to the series. Clark batting second in the order for the first time this season. Clark had hit in the leadoff spot six times this year. Swing and a foul back. Nothing in one. We'd predominantly seen him out of the 7 and 8 hole this year. 12 games batting out of the 7 spot. 21 games batting out of the 8 spot. Now the 0-1, this one, hit to Graber again. Oh, Mershon, and it's underneath his glove and into right field. That will be an error. Graber, the left fielder, that one Mershon for the third consecutive batter.
4: And the easiest of the three chances. That ball might have had some funny spin on it.
3: And also right, looking right into the sun at the edge of the shadow. In the shadow, in the shadow, and then boom, there it is. I'll go down as an E4 runner on first, and Trent Youngblood at the plate. Youngblood batting third in the order today for Mark Reed. He swings at the first pitch, lines it to center field, base hit. And another two-out rally coming here for the Hops. And a two-out nobody on rally. Saw a couple of those last week, saw a couple of them in Spokane.
4: Youngblood continuing to swing a hot stick. Now hits in seven of his last eight games. He's 11 for his last 27.
3: After just a 1 for 16 against Everett. What a bounce back from Trent Youngblood. Now, Yasiel Soler still looking for his first career hit against Peyton Olynyk, and this would be a good time to get it. He is 0 for 11 in his minor league career against Olynyk. This is the fifth different time that Soler has seen him. Two on, two out, first pitch, swing and a miss. 75 pitches for Olynyk. And doesn't look to be anybody throwing in the bullpen. See a couple people up, but the 0-1 to Yasiel, swing and a miss. So 0-2, back-to-back breaking balls to the Hops third baseman. Soler just 20 years old. Was 8 for 20 last week at Tri-City. Three extra base hits and three runs batted in. He's batting .362 with runners in scoring position this year. They have a runner at second right now. The 0-2 to him, swing and a miss. Well, that might be why Soler has not had success against Olynyk. You see three swings and three misses. That one way up and out of the zone. And Olynyk again dances out of trouble here in the fifth. On to the sixth. It is 1-0 Hillsboro on the Hops Broadcast Network.
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3: Top of the sixth inning. We're moving right along. David Hageman moving right along into the sixth inning. As the Hop starter has thrown just 56 pitches. Hageman will face 9-1-2 in the Tri-City order. And he delivers home and it's swung on and fouled back to the screen. Nothing and one. Well, in the books, the Diamondbacks defeating the Cincinnati Reds with a three-run top half of the ninth inning. Welcome back to the lineup, Jordan Lawler. He had a two-hit game today and made a web gem catch in center field. Love to see that from the former Hop.
13: D-backs right now, right there for the third spot in the wild card. Approaching the halfway point of the year.
3: Also former Hop, Lou James, Gino Groover with an RBI hit in the game. Corbin Carroll with a hit. Geraldo Perdomo with a hit. And the D-backs 35-34 with that win today.
13: And 12 former Hops on the roster.
3: A 2-1 here to Capri Ortiz, bottom part of the order. And Hageman delivers outside ball three. Well, as we mentioned in the pregame show, just announced prior to first pitch that MLB vet and the most recent signing of theirs on the Diamondbacks, Max Kepler, will be here the next 2 days at a MLB rehab assignment. Pitch misses inside, ball four to Ortiz, and a leadoff base runner and a rare one for Tri-City.
14: How about third baseman number 15, Jake Monroe?
3: Kepler signed by the Diamondbacks back on June the 7th and working his way back from the restricted list. Isn't eligible to play in an MLB game until around June the 24th. Had a couple games in the Arizona Complex League. Kepler spent 10 seasons with the Minnesota Twins. And last year with the Philadelphia Phillies. Went back to the bag over there at first. And Jake Monroe, the batter. Kepler with 36 home runs in 2019. First pitch is high, ball one. Narrowly missed his first All-Star game, but that was a historic season for Max Kepler. It's the most home runs ever in a single season by a European-born MLB player. Ortiz takes off at first. It's a ball. The throw to second is a strike. Clark holds on and out at second base is Capri Ortiz.
13: He's looking around as if to say, how in the world did that ball get there?
3: That's as good of a play on Clark as it is Barriga. Alberto Barriga with a rocket down to second base. And Wallace Clark did the rest. Ortiz had a pretty good jump. What a tag from Wallace Clark. I don't know how he caught that ball. As Ortiz was pretty much blocking his sight to Barriga. And he somehow caught it and applied the tag in one motion. Jake Monroe now two balls and one strike, and Hageman gets him to swing and miss 2-2.
13: So Hageman's first walk, and he's caught stealing.
3: Another great look on our Bally Sports live stream. Yeah, Clark going airborne there. 2-2. Drops low, ball three, now 3-2. So Alberto Barriga continues to throw out would-be base stealers. A great all-around defensive play there by the Hops. 1-0 Hillsborough. 3-2, one out, and Hageman delivers home. It's outside. Ball four, back-to-back walks here in the sixth inning.
13: Yeah, signs of fatigue. And this after, through the first 17 batters over five innings, going to two balls in the count only twice.
3: And that'll prompt a visit here from Hops pitching coach Blake Nation. He'll come out to the mound for the first time today. And that gives us time to remind you that The Meeting Place in Hillsborough is home of the best bacon, pepperoni, jerky, and steaks you've ever had. The Meeting Place also has a cafe serving up huge sandwiches and burgers you'll love. Go check out The Meeting Place in Hillsborough or at meetingplacepdx.com. Nobody throwing in the Hops bullpen. Back-to-back walks from David Hageman. He's still just at 67 pitches. And David Mershon, the second baseman, coming up. Mershon 0 for 2 today, has grounded out and struck out against Hageman. Batting 237 on the year, the power hitting Randy DeJesus waits on deck. David on David, and the first pitch is hit to left center field. Caldwell on his horse, and he'll come around, and he drops it in left center field. Yerald Neen might have got in his way. As that ball tailing away from the center fielder Caldwell, and it falls in the outfield, and it will be an E8.
13: That's kind of a gray area because the center fielder should be allowed to catch everything he can, but it was moving toward Neen, slicing toward him, and he was there to make the catch. He was ready for it, and Caldwell on the run cut in front of him and dropped it.
3: Yeah, tough one there, and now one of the best power hitters in the Northwest League, Randy DeJesus at the plate. First pitch to him, and he hits it into left. That'll fall for a base hit. Dan Bilardello giving the wave. The throw to the plate from Yerald Neen. Tag, not in time. Jake Monroe scores, and we're tied at one. Tri-City finally gets on the board. Monroe scores after his walk, and Mershon into second. Randy DeJesus swings at the first pitch of the inning. That is just the fourth run of the week for Tri-City.
13: And it comes because of the Hops' first error of the week.
3: And what do we have going on now? Alberto Barriga looked like he had to be held back by the plate umpire, and then I heard boos from the crowd. Not sure if our cameras caught anything, but something happened right there with Alberto Barriga. Saw the plate umpire kind of grab him, and Barriga had to turn around. Swing and a foul back by Flores. Bounces into the stands. And the count, nothing and one. A run home here for Tri-City. Two on, one out. Identical line scores. Three hits, one run, one error for each team. The 0-1. Swing and a foul tip. And it's nothing and two. Juan Flores, 262 batter. He's got one of the three hits today. It's been the top of the order for Tri-City. Monroe, DeJesus, and Flores. The 1, 3, and 4 batters with their three hits today.
13: Without that throw by Barriga and great tag by Clark, this would be an even bigger mess.
3: Nothing in 2-1 Flores. Hageman sets at the belt, and the right-hander delivers home, and it's again fouled off at the plate. Madafi Marte at first, Wallace Clark at second, Kaysen Cunningham at short, and Yasiel Soler at third. Marte not holding on the runner with a runner on second. DeJesus takes a big lead over there at first. Mershon runs well. He's at second. The 0-2, and it's hit to deep right center field. Caldwell on a sprint, and he can't get to it. It bounces off the warning track and over the wall, and that's a break for the Hops. Tri-City will only get one run out of it. They take the lead as Juan Flores with another extra base hit. That is five consecutive batters to reach base to begin the sixth inning. The only out of the inning coming on the Cont stealing, Barriga to Clark.
13: And you're right, Seth. That ball stays in the yard. DeJesus scores easily.
3: So he's at third. Flores with his 10th double of the year. He's at second. And Matt Kootenay, the batter, hops infield playing back. They'll trade an out for a run. And he swings and fouls back a fastball. Nothing and one. Hageman was at just 56 pitches entering the inning. This will be his 20th pitch of the frame.
13: His high this year, 85 at Eugene back on May 24th. Threw 80 in his last outing.
3: Flores hit that 102 miles an hour off the bat. Now the 0-1, and it's a swing and a miss. Bottom drops out of that, nothing and two.
13: One of the best changes he's thrown. One of the few changes he's thrown. Hops bring the infield in now with two strikes.
3: On that double by Flores, Hageman was ahead in the count, nothing and two. And now for the second straight batter, he's ahead, nothing and two. And trying to put Matt Kootenay away. Two on, one out, two in. 2-1 Tri-City. Hageman's 0-2, and it's low. Matt Kootenay has already struck out twice today. Kootenay with a couple multi-strikeout games this week.
13: Struck out three times yesterday. They had three different players strike out three times yesterday.
3: Hageman taking his time. The 1-2 to Kootenay, and again fouled off.
13: So he's throwing in back-to-back changeups, and then he comes with a sweeper. I think it's time for a fastball.
3: Matt Kootenay, 0-10 in the series. Now 0-12 with his 0-2 today. He was 6-28 in their series last week. Hageman looking for a strikeout. The 1-2 inside. Ball 2, 2-2. One of the better fastballs we've seen from him today, 96.
13: Well, he did come heater. Just didn't put it where he wanted it.
14: That was almost a strike.
3: Yeah, it wasn't
14: Barriga
3: far
14: was
3: from
14: set
3: it.
14: Up outside, and he had to reach back in to get it.
13: Yeah, you got to hit the target.
3: Two on, one out, 2-2, and that's outside as well. Ball three, three balls and two strikes.
13: Does have a base open. Kevin Brueggemann and Jorge Ruiz don't pose the typical danger that Kootenay does.
3: Again, Hageman delivers home, and it's low and inside. It gets away from Barriga. Coming in to score is DeJesus, and a costly wild pitch from David Hageman. It's 3-1 Tri-City. So a walk and a wild pitch. And that is six consecutive Tri-City batters that have reached base. Randy DeJesus scores. Juan Flores into third and Matt Kootenay into first.
4: Well, I know Gonzalez should be about ready to go down the bullpen.
3: Yeah, leaving Hageman out there to try to figure this one out. This will be his 26th pitch of the inning, and it's a called strike, nothing and one. Pending a quick out or a double play ball, probably his final batter. Hops looking for a big-time defensive play again here, and it's popped up right side, back and out of play. And again, Rich, you mentioned it, but go back to that out. Barriga to Clark, how big that is right now. Obviously, if it weren't for that, they'd have another run on the board, and there would be nobody out. Six straight Tri-City batters have reached base. Walk, walk, error, single, double, walk. It's 3-1 Tri-City. The 0-2 to Brueggemann, grounded weakly to short. Cunningham goes to second for one. The relay to first, not in time. 4-1 Tri-City. Brueggemann gets the job done. An RBI for him. Flores scores. And we'll see if that's it for David Hageman. Looking down at the Hops dugout, Mark Reed and Blake Nation talking things over. And they're going to leave him out there.
4: That's twice. Brueggemann listed as one of the three catchers on the roster. Playing first base today, but good hustle out of the box. Staying out of a double play the second time he's beaten that relay throw.
3: Jorge Ruiz at the plate. He's 0 for 2 today. He struck out and grounded out in two trips to the dish. Swings and misses there. Nothing and two. Another 0-2 count for David Hageman. He had Matt Kootenay 0-2, ended up walking him. And had Juan Flores 0-2, and gave up a double. Popped up, right side of the infield. This should get him out of it. Clark looking up, Marte looking up, and Clark will make the catch on the infield, and that'll do it for the inning. David Hageman threw six, but Tri-City gets four in the top half of the frame. We'll go to the bottom of the sixth inning here at the new Hops Ballpark, Tri-City 4, Hillsboro 1 on the Hops Broadcast Network.
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3: The bottom half of the sixth inning, and Kason Cunningham leads it off for the Hops. I see some Team USA gear in there. World Cup, Team USA. Up 4-1 right now in stoppage time. Good start for the U.S. One and 0 to Kason Cunningham, and it's in there called strike 1-1. USA will take on Australia next week, just north of here in Seattle. The Hops will actually be in Everett, just about 40 minutes away from CenturyLink Field in downtown Seattle. Misses outside ball two. Two balls and one strike. And we were just in Spokane last week, and Team Egypt has their base camp at Gonzaga in Spokane. Swing and a miss there. Two balls and two strikes. I believe it's Team Jordan that made University of Portland their home over the past week or so before going up to Seattle for their games. Now the 2-2 to Kaysen is low ball three. 3-2. New pitcher for Tri-City is right-hander Zachary Redner. As Peyton Olenek exits after five one-run innings. The 3-2 grounded to second. Takes a high hop, but Mershaw unable to handle it. Another play to the Tri-City second baseman, and there's one away. Zachary Redner getting the ball out of the bullpen. The 21-year-old right-hander making his 15th appearance of the year. Two of them have been starts. He's 3-0 with a 3.86 ERA. Had two appearances against Vancouver, both times allowed two earned runs to the Canadians. First pitch to Alberto Barriga, high, called strike, nothing and one.
14: Gave up a home run to Dub Gleed in his last outing on Saturday.
3: Nothing and one to Alberto Barriga. Four runs in the top half of the sixth inning for Tri-City. Fastball misses outside, one ball and one strike. 2025 Redner, 30 appearances in single A, 4-1 with a 4.50. And Barriga gives this one a ride to left. Feeling for the wall is Graber, and he makes the catch. Alberto Barriga just misses his team leading ninth home run. That would have been if it left the yard.
14: Well, not a good night to go out toward left field. Pretty brisk wind blowing in. He thought he had it off the bat, but the wind knocked it down.
3: There's a hanging curveball right at the top of the zone. Barriga with a big swing there, but not enough to get it out of here. Year-old Neen. Neen 1-for-1 today.

0: Yarold batting seventh in the order today. He's the left fielder. He walked in the second and was stranded on first base when that inning ended. That misses inside, ball one. One ball and two strikes. Hops looking to win their sixth consecutive game. That pitch misses low, and it's ball two. Two balls and two strikes. Hillsborough winning the first three games of this series, allowing just three total runs to the Dust Devils. And the Dust Devils with a four spot in the top of the frame. That's more than they had scored the entire week leading up to today. 2-2 to Yarold, and it is a called strike three inside corner, and down he goes. Good pitch there from Zachary Redner. He goes 1-2-3 through the hops in the sixth. On to the seventh inning. It is 4-1 Tri-City on the Hops Broadcast Network.
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0: Top of the seventh inning. New pitcher on, Yoenel Gonzalez. And over to Matt for the seventh.
1: Well, thank you, Seth. Six innings tonight for David Hageman. Five really good ones and one not so good, although a costly error led to 200 runs for the Hops in that sixth inning. Hageman charged with four runs, two earned on four hits, seven strikeouts, three bases on balls, all three walks. Coming in the sixth, and the first pitch from Yoenel Gonzalez is hit hard on the ground past the diving Wallace Clark for a base hit. That puts Aaron Graber aboard to start the Tri-City seventh inning. Graber's first hit in three trips to the plate. Now four runs on five hits, one error for Tri-City. Ops with one run, three hits, and one error. And Rich, they've gotten outstanding pitching throughout this series, but every game but the first has been close. Taylor made double play ground to hit to Casey Cunningham over to Clark. On to Marte. 6-4-3 is Capri Ortiz. Grounds into the twin killing.
2: And Matt, you had a chance right here at a very rare thing. A three-pitch inning.
1: Now Jake Monroe swung at the first pitch he saw back in the third inning and singled to center. Drew a six-pitch walk from Hageman. Back-to-back walks to start the sixth inning. And he struck out on three pitches back in the first. Gonzalez catches the inner part of the plate with his first offering.
2: If you ever see a three-pitch inning, it's usually something like that where there's a double play. Somebody had gotten on base.
1: Oh, one pitch misses low from Gonzalez.
2: One of the unwritten rules in baseball, if the first two batters make out on the first pitch, then the third batter automatically takes the first pitch. But if there's a double play in there, a lot of time that's off the table or the batter doesn't realize it.
1: Before the 1-1 time called, and Alberto Barriga asking something of the home plate umpire Parker Powell. Now Monroe steps into the box. Fourth rounder out of the University of Louisville, Jake Monroe.

0: native of Champaign, Illinois. The Barcelona, Venezuela native. Gonzalez delivers a pitch and it's fouled off. 1-2. 15th appearance for Gonzalez. 21 hits and 22 in the third innings. 30 strikeouts, 22 walks, 6.85 ERA. The 1-2. Breaking ball misses low and outside. Gonzalez no longer among the league leaders in walks. He seems to have gotten that somewhat under control. And a really good outing on Saturday at Spokane. Breaking ball just missed inside. Looked like Monroe was trying to wear that one.
1: Yeah, big, slow breaking ball, 72 miles an hour.
0: Gonzalez has a good curveball. You don't see that traditional curveball that often anymore. Fastball blew him down, swing and a miss. 94 miles per hour on the radar gun. So despite the leadoff single on the first pitch, Gonzalez gets out of the seventh inning with a minimum of stress, not getting checked out by the home plate umpire. We've hit the seventh inning stretch here at the Hop Yard, Hillsboro Hops Ballpark. It's the Tri-City Dust Devils 4, the Hops 1. Time for Take Me Out to the Ball Game with Rich Burke.
2: Our thanks to all of these amigos, and welcome to Spanglish Night. And we hope you are enjoying. Let's hear from your son and daughters. Line, they're going to open up a pinata, so make your way over there, help me and my buddy Yvonne sing bilingual, take me out to the ball game, and the Spanish words will be up on the board.
3: Así es, mi querido Rich, let's get ready to sing, take me out to the ball game for the rest, en español y en inglés.

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1: First pitch at the bottom of the seventh inning from the new relief pitcher, Dylan Phillips. And Avery Luce to a seat, who grounds out to David Mershon at second base. 4-1 the score. Tri-City in front of Hillsboro. All four runs coming in the sixth. Ops only run in the fourth inning tonight. Phillips, third pitcher of the night. He follows Zach Redner, one inning. And retired all three batters to face him with a strikeout. The left-hander's first pitch to Modafi Marte is in there for a strike. Phillips has been going back and forth between Tri-City and AAA Salt Lake. He threw two innings Sunday for the Bees against Albuquerque. Got tagged for four hits, two walks, and a pair of earned runs. Gave up a home run in that game. Made two appearances last week at home against Albuquerque. Now back in Pasco, making his 14th appearance for the Dust Devils. 0-2 pitch fouled away by Marte. He's 0-2 tonight. Grounded into a double play and popped out to second base. And Rich, we've seen a lot of very familiar faces wearing Dust Devils uniforms. Guys who have logged a lot of innings in the Northwest League. Phillips, yet another.
2: Yep, and of course, Adrian Plasencia is the all-time leader in games played in this league since the Hops entered the league in 2013. And Matt Kootenay, who's DHing today and has played first base in this series, is number two on that list.
1: This is Phillips' fifth year of pro ball, and he's pitched in Tri-City in all five of those seasons.
2: Where's Jake Smith?
1: That's a good question. Is he still kicking around in the Angels organization?
2: Been with them forever with Tri-City.
1: Finally got his promotion to Double-A Rocket City last year. 2-2 breaking ball. Good take there by Marte. And he has fought back from an 0-2 count. It's now full, 3-2. Nobody on, one out. Hops down three. We're at the bottom of the seventh. Tri-City tried to end Hillsboro's five-game win streak. Chopper hit toward Mershon. He was certainly stationed in the right place. Hit directly to him playing near the bag. He just had to wait for the ball to get there. Throws out Marte. And a lot of balls going David Mershon's way tonight. Handles that play. He did have one error back in the fifth inning, but Hops were unable to capitalize. And as good as Hops' pitching has been in this series, it's been pretty good for the Dust Devils as well. Again, with the exception of Tuesday's opener, where the Hops put 10 on the board. Swing and a miss by Slade Caldwell on the first pitch to him. He's 0-3 tonight. Couple of ground ball outs, a strikeout back in the first inning. Just three hits for the Hops in this game. One of them an RBI triple by Gerald Nee. 0-1. Nibbles the outside corner with a breaking pitch.
2: Matt, Jake Smith had 126 appearances for Tri-City over 5 years, 21 to 25. He's now pitching in Double-A in the Marlins chain in Pensacola.
1: And unlike Dylan Phillips, he wasn't bouncing up and down the organization.
2: Not much.
1: Gonna miss. Breaking ball. Down goes Caldwell on strikes for the second time. Dylan Phillips makes quick work of the Hops in the seventh inning. 1-2-3, they go. Seven straight Hops retired. We move to the eighth. 4-1 Devils on Hops Broadcast Network. Let's keep it here, though. Scoreless tie in the fourth inning when the Hops got a leadoff walk from Yasiel Soler. Two outs later, Soler still at first base. Gerald Neen with a two-ball, no-strike count facing starting pitcher Peyton Olenek.
3: Neen has now faced Olenek 13 times. He's just 1-for-13 in his minor league career against the 6'11 right-hander. 64 pitches for Olenek. The Hops have had a couple base runners today, the main threat being that base is loaded, nobody out in the second. There goes Soler. The 2-0 is hit to right center field. It falls for a base hit. Yasiel Soler is getting the wave. That goes all the way to the wall. Gerald Neen around second. Soler scores, and Neen is into third with a two-out RBI triple. And the Hops lead it 1-0. That ball split the gap between Ruiz and DeJesus and went all the way to the wall. Look at Yasiel Soler run. He was taken off on the pitch, and he's able to score on the triple by Gerald Neen.
1: Well, the Hops were able to put a couple of runners on with two outs in the fifth inning following that Mershon error. Wallace Clark got on, and then Trent Youngblood singled to center, but Olenek struck out Yasiel Soler on three pitches. The final batter that he faced. Hops have not had a base runner since. Tri-City sent eight men to the plate, scoring four off Hops starting pitcher David Hageman, who had been in command to that point, had not gone to a three-ball count only one time in the first five innings before walking back-to-back batters to start that four-run fourth inning. Yoano Gonzalez back on the mound to pitch the eighth. And the heart of the order coming up, starting with Mershon, who reached on a drop fly ball out to center fielder Slade Coldwell. That led to 200 runs in that sixth inning. 1-0 pitch, inside, ball two.
2: Yeah, Hageman was really good. He only went to two balls in the count twice in those first five innings.
1: Mershon officially 0 for 3, scored one of the four runs in that frame. He struck out in the third, grounded out to second base in the first inning. Gonzalez shrugs his shoulders and delivers a high fastball, fouled away by the Dust Devils second baseman. Two balls and one strike to count. Randy DeJesus on deck, and then the cleanup hitter, Juan Flores. I'm swearing there. Sonia Doris, the Hillsboro uniforms tonight. 2-1 pitch. That's a little bit outside. And congratulations to Team Mexico winning their World Cup opener. The World Cup opener. I believe the home stadium there in Mexico City, the largest venue that's going to be used in the World Cup this year. Breaking ball, misses low and inside. That's ball four, a leadoff walk to start the eighth inning. I don't know about you guys, but at some point I'm going to make my way over to one of the many Mexican establishments here in Hillsboro to watch World Cup, particularly if they end up playing Team USA. That'll be absolutely bedlam.
2: You're saying you're going to go watch a Team Mexico game?
1: At yes.
2: One of
1: the, yeah. Mm-hmm. Is this going to be the year they finally deliver? Mershon running on the first pitch, challenging Barriga, whose throw is off the mark. Wallace Clark trying to sell another balletic play out there as he extended to his left to reach out and get it, but did not get the tag on the runner.
2: Yeah, Barriga typically throws four seamers down to second that stay straight. Last couple have been tailing fastballs that move more toward first base.
1: Pitch was a ball to DeJesus. Barriga calling time to make sure he and Gonzalez are on the same page here. I know what team Alberto Barriga is rooting for in the World Cup this year. World Cup being staged in three different countries, Mexico, the United States, and Canada. Team Canada also in action today in Toronto. Came away with a 1-1 draw against Bosnia-Herzegovina. Very exciting equalizing goal late in the second half by the Canadians. I had to chuckle to myself watching that. I watched most of the second half today.
2: Where was that game?
1: In Toronto.
2: Toronto, okay. Mm-hmm.
1: Watching the Canadian players. Here's the pitch outside, 3-0, and Gonzalez having trouble finding the plate right now. Just like the players from the European and Latin American countries, all the theatrics and the flopping and barely get contact and go down like you've been shot with a rifle. And just kind of wonder what the hockey players up in Canada think as they're watching that stuff. Strike call to DeJesus, 3-1. He delivered an RBI single in Tri-City's four-run sixth inning. I like soccer. I get very into the World Cup every time it rolls around every 4 years. But if you want to make a serious foothold in this country, you're going to have to really cut down on that stuff. American sports fans aren't a big fan of the fakery and flops. Strike call, 3-2. Witness all of the negative invective directed towards Shai Gilgeous-Alexander, one of the most talented players in the NBA, which I think is unwarranted, but
2: one of the most talented, one of the most likable players.
1: Oh, absolutely.
2: Marshawn, happy feet out at second base. There's ball four to DeJesus. Back-to-back walks. This is the way the sixth inning started for Tri-City.
1: And only because of that balletic play by Wallace Clark out at second base, tagging Capri Ortiz on a throw a little offline on a stolen base attempt to get the first out of that inning. That's keeping the Hops in contact here, down three. Juan Flores up with two on and nobody out. First pitch outside for a ball, 1-0. Flores hit his ninth home run of the season in Wednesday's game. That came off Kyle Ayers. He's driven in 30 runs now. Chopper hit foul up the third baseline, 1-1. RBI 30. Coming off a double to right center field in the sixth. Also single back in the second inning. Two of Tri-City's five hits in this contest. Ball to strike the count. Two on, none out. 4-1 lead for the Devils. Gonzalez checks Marshawn. He goes. The pitch swung on. Line down the left field line. That's going to get down for a base hit. Marshawn will score easily. DeJesus, wide turnaround second. He'll retreat as the throw comes in from Gerald Neen. And Juan Flores delivers his third hit, second RBI of the night, giving Tri-City a 5-1 lead. Juan Gonzalez yet to retire a batter here in the eighth inning. Marshawn running on that play. Hard to say whether he would have scored or not. Neen had to go a long way to get that baseball. He probably scores anyhow. Now Flores at first, DeJesus at second base. Matt Kootenay at the plate for Tri-City. Swing and a foul off the catcher, Barriga. Strike one. Kootenay hitting .267. Five home runs. He's driven in 21. But still looking for his first hit of the series. He's 0 for 12. And a four-game hit streak coming in. Left-handed bat against the right-handed arm of Gonzalez. In the air to center field. Charging in is Caldwell. He makes the play. And the runners hold. One down. 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Alongside Seth Hoyland and Rich Burke, I'm Matt Rickards. Game four of the series between the Hops and the Tri-City Dust Devils. Hops have taken the first three. Devils took 4 of 6 from the Hops in April in Pasco. These teams will meet again in Pasco in early July, and then once again in August. Kevin Brueggemann fouls off the first pitch. 0 for 3 tonight, but drove in a run with a fielder's choice in the sixth inning. 0-1 pitch. A little bit high.
2: I think both teams have to feel good about their chances in the second half playoff chase.
1: Open stance for the right-handed hitter. Brueggemann from Trumbull, Connecticut. Fastball high, pops off the glove of Barriga. Doesn't get too far away, and they're not going to test that howitzer right arm. The 5-8 catcher. Two balls and a strike. Brueggemann had been on the development list for about 3 weeks, activated before the series.
2: Now, last game was May 16th.
1: Grounder hit to the left side. Two hopper to Soler. Goes to second for one. And The Hops seem to think that's the third out of the inning. Everybody started walking off the field. Fortunately, they didn't get far.
2: I think they were sold by Wallace Clark.
3: Medafi Marte was the one who realized it.
2: And time had been called, but the base runner at first, Brueggemann, was actually, is that Flores?
1: That's
2: was going
1: Flores.
2: He was already out.
1: Yeah.
2: What was he doing?
1: I'm not really sure.
2: What an odd exchange right there. The Hops forget how many outs there are, and then Flores forgets that he was out. Or maybe he didn't think he was.
1: 5-4 put out, so DeJesus gets over to third base. And Brueggemann, for the third time, grounds into a force out on the bases. He's at first. The Hops had a chance to get Brueggemann out.
2: Oh, yeah.
1: But it was Marte was leaving the field with everybody else. Brueggemann had strayed way off the bag. Breaking ball in there for a strike. That was unusual.
2: So you're saying both Marte and Clark didn't realize that there was only one out?
3: I think Marte was far off the bag. He was trying to get Clark's attention and tell him that there was only one out, at least from what I saw.
1: Curveball got him swinging. Three-pitch strikeout for Ronald Gonzalez. But Tri-City tacks on another run, capitalizing on back-to-back walks to lead off the inning. And it's a 5-1 lead for the Dust Devils as we move to the bottom of the eighth on the Hops Broadcast Network.
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0: Tonight's broadcast of Hillsborough Hawks Baseball is being presented by Janet King, by the dentist at Orenco Station, by InVentures, and by BBSI. Wallace Clark leading off the bottom of the eighth inning against the veteran southpaw, Dylan Phillips. Swings the first pitch and misses. Clark 0 for 3 tonight. Came in 7 for 10 in the series. The most hits he'd had in a series all season was 4. That was the last road trip to Eugene. In the air to left and deep. Back on it. Graber to the track, to the fence. See you on the other side. Wallace Clark, his second home run of the series. And fourth of the season. A solo shot to lead off the eighth inning. And it's a 5-2 Tri-City lead. What a series for Wallace Clark. As I mentioned, he hadn't had more than 4 hits in a week all year. And he had 6 hits in the first 2 games of this series. Back-to-back 3-hit games. Just 1 hit yesterday for Clark, batting in a 9-hole, went 1-for-3. And now he's 1-for-4 on this night. Trent Youngblood trying to bunt his way aboard and fouls it up the third baseline. Youngblood hit by a pitch in the first, singled in the fifth inning. So Dylan Phillips made his pro debut back in 2022. 2 games at the complex and then jumped directly to the Northwest League and made his Tri-City debut in late August against Eugene. Came out of Kansas State University. Breaking ball, low and outside. Ball and a strike. Prior to his 4 years at KSU, he was the Nebraska Gatorade Player of the Year. And he was a 2-way player for the Wildcats. Strike call to Trent Youngblood, 1-2. And early on in his Angels tenure, he was a 2-way player as well. But now focused exclusively on pitching. 1-2. Swing and a miss. Got him with a breaking ball.
1: Diamondbacks just signed a 2-way player out of Korea. 17-year-old Jusang Eom. I'm not sure if I'm pronouncing that correctly. Last name is E-O-M. Jusang Eom, who throws 95 miles an hour at 17 years old. And apparently can hit as well. I'm interested to see when he makes his debut and if he does so as a 2-way.
0: Well, I'm interested to see more players stay two-way in the minors. We've seen several guys come into professional baseball with two-way capability. And a couple, 3 in the Northwest League that have been two-way players briefly. Hard hit ball back up the middle. Backhanded behind the bag at second by Mershon. And the throw to first in time to get Yasiel Soler. Mershon just seems to be in the right place at the right time. 2 down for the Hops in the eighth inning. What was it, Reggie Crawford for Eugene a few years ago before he ran into some injury issues? Was a 2-way guy.
1: Yep.
0: Kenyon Jovan started out as a hitter in professional baseball, the product of Westview High School. We can almost see Westview High from our perch here at Hillsborough Hawks Ballpark, just a little of the northwest or northeast of here.
1: He wasn't a 2-way guy, though. He was a, you know, conversion, right?
0: Yeah, he was never a 2-way guy. Yeah, he started out as a hitter and then converted to pitching. 0-1 offering inside. Certainly a 2-way standout at Oregon.
1: Ryan Nelson had been a 2-way standout at Oregon, his shortstop and closer, but then became a pitcher for the Hops and, of course, been in the big leagues for a long time with the D-backs.
0: But one would think with the success of Shohei Ohtani, we'd be seeing more organizations willing to allow players to play 2-ways. Not that there are going to be that many talents with the ability to excel at the major league level as both hitters and pitchers.
1: No.
0: In the minors, why not allow them at least a couple of years to see if they can?
1: And we've almost become desensitized to what Shohei has done.
0: It's remarkable.
1: It's ridiculous.
0: 1-2 pitch, soft liner, foul behind third base. Cason Cunningham now in a battle, 1-2. 2 outs, none on. Hops with a run in on the leadoff solo home run by Wallace Clark. But trailing 5-2 in the eighth inning. Phillips got his first double-A experience in 2023. Four games with the Rocket City Trash Pandas, but was back with Tri-City for the entire year in 2024. That pitch missed just outside. Two balls, two strikes.
1: Just you saying that, Matt, it's been a few years. I'm going to go back and watch the original Guardians of the Galaxy again. Trash Pandas?
0: Ah.
1: Rocket?
0: That, I think that's one of the better Marvel movies. I like the humorous ones most. Tapper off the mound. Well, Phillips can field as well. That's a great play off the hill by the southpaw. Fires down to get the speedy Cunningham and just does nip him at the post. And the Hops will have to settle for the one run in the eighth inning. 5-2 Dust Devils. Ninth inning coming around after this timeout of the Hops Broadcast Network.

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0: 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Top of the ninth inning. Boriano Gonzalez on the hill. Aaron Graber. Left-handed bat leads off for Tri-City. 5-2 Dust Devils. Not sure where that pitch was. I don't think either Barriga or Gonzalez appreciated the call, but it's ball one.
1: Trackman said it was a strike by a decent margin.
0: I think they were a bit stunned. Fastball, top shelf, foul back, 1-1. Graber's 1-3. He was the first batter Gonzalez faced. Yeah, that's a nasty hook that dropped right in there at the top of the zone, but did not get the call. Capri Ortiz to follow, and then top of the order, Jake Monroe. The 1-1 pitch. Good run on that fastball. That's in there at the belt, 1-2. Two strikeouts, two walks, and two hits allowed by Gonzalez. He surrendered a run in the eighth inning after facing the minimum in the seventh.
1: What a setting we got here, Matt. Huh? The setting sun on the Tualatin Mountains. This incredible ballpark. Still see Mount Hood out there.
0: Going to get warmer as we get into the weekend. 2-2 pitch. Low and outside, ball three. Yep. The story of the night. Leadoff walks. Back-to-back in the sixth. Back-to-back in the eighth. The two scoring innings for Tri-City. Officer just two runs on four hits. Chopper hit foul at the first baseline. And it's still a 3-2 count to Aaron Graber. Graber out of University of Delaware. He was a Blue Hen. Undrafted free agent signing. Played the Major League Draft League with the Trenton Thunder before being signed.
1: Former St. Louis Cardinal Tommy Herr played basketball at the University of Delaware for 1 year.
0: Ground ball pulled to the left side and through for a base hit. Soler playing well off the bag at third base, couldn't get to it. And Graber's got a leadoff single, his second hit. Both off Juan Gonzalez.
1: Two future Phillies managers played baseball at Delaware, Dallas Green and Lee Elia.
0: Tommy Herr, man, there's a name I haven't heard in a long time. Mm-hmm. That's going back.
1: Played for the World Series champions.
0: Looks like Dan Bilardello is going to get a pinch runner out there for Graber.
1: Gage Harrelson.
0: So Gage Harrelson slotted in the eight hole. The number nine hitter, Capri Ortiz, at the plate for the Dust Devils. Looking to add to a three-run lead in the ninth. They're up 5-2. Hops will need to come back if they want to pick up their season-high sixth consecutive win tonight. Gonzalez nods and delivers, and the fastball is in there for a strike. Ortiz 0-2 with a walk, caught stealing in the sixth inning on an outstanding play at second base by Wallace Clark. Only the third time he's been caught in 21 attempts this year. Fifth in the league at stolen bases. Trent Youngblood no longer leading the league. He was tied for the league lead in steals, but that's now the sole province of Eugene's Gavin Keelan. Excuse me, Trevor Cohen, league leader in steals. Too many good players down there to keep track of. Pitch way inside as Cortez backs out of the way of ball one.
1: Cohen,
0: two strikes.
1: Cohen and Keelan. Sounds like if Danny Kaye were still with us, he could write a song about it.
0: We ran the highlight the other night of Bryce Eldridge's walk-off grand slam. And, Rich, we were talking about the players we've seen over the years where you just knew they were going to be Major League ball players. And there was little doubt about Bryce Eldridge. He excelled during his time at Eugene. Breaking ball, down and away. Two balls, two strikes.
1: Now let's see if he can stick. Getting to the big leagues and staying in the big leagues are two different things.
0: He's off to a pretty good start. He had homered the previous day before capping that eight-run comeback with a ninth-inning granny.
1: The pitchers will adjust to him, and then he's got to show that he can make adjustments himself, just like anybody else who gets to the big leagues and has some success initially.
0: Three balls, two strikes, the count to the Tri-City shortstop, Capri Ortiz. In the ninth inning, the Hops will have 6, 7, and 8 in the order. Barriga, Neen, and Awe do up. Runner was going, and the pitch gets past Barriga to the backstop, ball four. So no steal. Graber moves on to second base. Ortiz is aboard on the third walk issued by Juan Gonzalez. Well, Hillsboro Hops are proud to partner with Wild Roots Spirits, made with real fruit and crafted for easy sipping, whether you're at the game or celebrating after. Wild Roots, always true to the fruits. Mark Reed out of the dugout. He's going to take the ball from Gonzalez. A pitching change with two aboard, nobody out. Top of the ninth inning. Hops trying to keep this one close. It's Tri-City 5, Hillsboro 2. Back after this timeout of the Hops Broadcast Network.
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0: Well, Juan Gonzalez pitched pretty well in his last out against Spokane. Didn't really have his command tonight. Three walks, three hits allowed over two plus innings. So far, one run charged to him, but two base runners on his ledger. As Zane Russell takes over on the mound for the Hops, the right-hander's first pitch. Misses low to Jake Monroe, the leadoff batter.
1: And June is the month of birthdays for Hops, and Zane Russell celebrating his 24th birthday today.
0: Former Dallas Baptist Patriots trying to rediscover a groove. Great jump at second base. Too good. The throw over to third by Russell, and the tag is applied by Soler in time for the out to get Aaron Graber. Graber trying to get a running start, but Russell had yet to go into his pitching motion. Wisely stepped off the rubber and calmly threw over to third base to get the outs. So Graber caught stealing. 1-5 for the first out of the inning. That was the pinch runner, Harrelson, that got gunned down. Now Ortiz at second base. Monroe with a two-ball, no-strike count. He's 1-for-3 on the night. Just two hits this week for Monroe. He's been one of the hotter sticks in the league. Caught under that one, a high pop-up to shallow left center. Out goes Cunningham. In comes Coldwell. The center fielder takes over and makes the catch for the second out.
1: Talk about Zane Russell being a former Dallas Baptist Patriot. He was a redshirt freshman in 2021 and one of the tougher losses in recent memory for Oregon State. The championship game of the Fort Worth Regional. He entered in the top of the third with his team trailing 4-0. And he pitched 4 1/3 shutout innings. And the Patriots scored 8 late runs off the Oregon State bullpen to keep the Beavers out of the Super. That was 2021.
0: David Mershon at the plate. Runner goes again. And served into left field. Back on it is Neen. Twists and turns and makes the catch to retire the side. So The Hops avert danger after the first two runners reach in the ninth inning. Two big outs for Zane Russell. And it's a 3-1 game in the bottom of the ninth inning. Barriga, Neen, and Owusu Asiedu do up. 5-2 Tri-City on the Hops Broadcast Network.
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0: Tri-City sending their closer out there, Sam Tocoyan, his second appearance of the series. Hoping it's a better outing for him than the first. Tocoyan was tied for league lead in saves with Sawyer Hawks. Hawks nailing down his eighth save of the season last night. So Tocoyan, seven saves, second in the league. Alberto Barriga at the plate for the Hops. Swing and a miss at the first pitch from the big right-hander. Sam Tocoyan, 6'5", 260 pounds out of Fresno, California. 20th round draft pick out of Ole Miss. 5-2, Tri-City in front. Hops need a couple of base runners. 94-mile-per-hour fastball misses high. And the count is 1-2.
1: His Rebs fell today in the College World Series, 6-2 to North Carolina.
0: 1-1 pitch in there for a strike.
1: And because the Hops hit a home run in the eighth inning, Wallace Clark, and because Tri-City didn't score in the ninth, that means it is a save opportunity for Tocoyan. A three-run lead coming in.
0: 1-2. Bounces about a foot in front of home plate. Two balls, two strikes. Tocoyan did not record it out when he came into the game Wednesday night. And gave up Cason Cunningham's first high A base hit. And really, it was kind of a run of bad luck for Tocoyan. Charged with three hits in that inning. And one of them was a bunt base hit. Cunningham's hit was a comebacker that went off Tocoyan's glove. Pop up behind third. The shortstop Ortiz, already shaded in that direction, quickly took over from Monroe, and he makes the catch. A couple of defensive changes this inning for Tri-City. Gage Harrelson, who entered the game as a pinch runner in the top half of the inning, now playing center field. That moves Jorge Ruiz from center to left field. One away for the Hops in the ninth. And here's Gerald Neen. RBI double, or RBI triple rather, for Neen back in the fourth inning. He walked in the second, struck out looking in the sixth. Late on the swing there. And the count's 0-1. Tocoyan, the 589th pick in the draft by the Angels in 2025. He'd appeared in only six games that year for Ole Miss through three innings. 1-1. Low and inside. Two balls and a strike. That late in the draft, you're not going to get a whole lot of money thrown your way. $50,000 signing bonus. 2-1 pitch. Pulled to the right side. Hit hard on the ground. Past the diving second baseman, Mershon, into right field. A one-out base runner for the Hops. They need one more to get that tying run to the plate.
1: And if Arusso is here, can get aboard. Marte, who has six home runs, will be coming up.
0: Not only does he have six home runs, but several of those have come quite recently. So Hops wouldn't mind that scenario one bit.
1: Yeah, had three and a two-game span earlier this week.
0: Away at the plate, probably going to be patient. And the first pitch, not close, upstairs, ball one. Tocoyan coming into the series, seventh in the league in whip, seventh in the league in opponent's batting average. But three hits without recording it out on Wednesday. And was charged with his first loss of the year. 0-1 record, seven saves and 16 appearances. And he misses again, two balls and no strikes.
1: Both sliders, Avery's been getting a steady diet of those tonight.
0: I can't imagine he's swinging the bat here. Tocoyan could probably guide a fastball in there without much risk. And he locates one very well in the lower outer quadrant of the zone for a strike. Owusu Asiedu has fanned twice, grounded out to second base tonight, 0 for 3. Neen, short lead at first. He's not going anywhere. 2-1 pitch. Low and outside. Ball three. Taken again here? I would think so.
1: It would have to be his pitch. I mean, you talk about the opening of a solo cup. That's the zone he's looking for.
0: Here's the 3-1. It was a high fastball, and he swung at it and fouled it off.
1: He got his pitch.
0: Did get a good pitch. And caught a lot of the plate. Sequoyan not heavily recruited out of high school, but did land in a pretty good program there at Ole Miss. Three fairly undistinguished seasons. Only pitched significantly in his first year in 2023. 20 appearances, 30 and a third innings. 15 appearances his final 2 years. Just 12 and two-thirds innings pitch. The 3-2 pitch to AOA, and he missed. Ball four, so the Hops with two base runners, one out, and Modafi Mozarte strides to the plate representing the tying run. Now we talked about the exclusive club that he's in this year with a five-hit game and a two-home run game to his credit. And I mentioned earlier in the broadcast, there was a player in the minors that had a five-hit, two-home run game. In fact, he followed it up with another five-hit game. That's Henry Bolte, one of the many talented young players who's been called up by the Oakland A's this year.
1: Back-to-back five-hit games?
0: And that was at high A. Actually, beg your pardon, that happened at triple A. Bolte playing for the Las Vegas Aviators. Consecutive five-hit games. Went 10 for 10. Swing and a miss by Marte. Off-speed pitch on the first offering. It was up there. He kind of hung that. Marte's 0 for 3 tonight. A pop to second, a grounder to second. And a double play ground ball hit to short. Sequoyan hoping for another double play grounder. That one fouled straight back by Marte. No balls, two strikes.
1: They were giving Neen third base. He was on the run, but it got fouled off.
0: Bolte actually had 12 consecutive trips to the plate with a base hit while playing at AAA Las Vegas.
1: That's Ted Williams-esque.
0: Not only that, one of the top base stealers in the minor leagues. Courtesy throw down towards second base. Mershon hadn't even gone to the bag.
1: Yeah, it was an inside pickoff move, trying to see if Neen would be breaking for third base again.
0: Marte got a battle now, 0-2 count. Right-handed hitter leading the Hops in slugging, just over 400. Peek to second. Here's the pitch. Slider just a bit off the plate outside. That's a pretty good 0-2 pitch from Sam Tocoyan. Trying to get Marte to extend his strike zone. He did not. Slade Caldwell waits on deck. Neen at second. Owusu-Asiedu at first. The 1-2 pitch grounded towards second. This could end the game. Mershon, though, tries to tag the runner instead. That is a mental mistake.
1: What?
0: By the second baseman, David Mershon. This game should be over. That's an easy double play grounder. But instead of going to the shortstop Ortiz covering at second, he tried to run down AOA in the base paths and took forever to do it.
1: Capri Ortiz is standing at second base with his hands out, palms upward, as if to say, bruh.
0: Well, he's got a physical error and a mental error tonight. And that keeps hope alive for the Hops. So not only does the game continue, Slade Caldwell, who's been hitting the ball with some pop of late, could tie this game with one swing. Two outs, bottom of the ninth inning. Runners at the corners. Caldwell, 0 for 4. He's fanned twice. Had two hits last night. First pitch swung on, pulled hard, but foul down the right field line. We'll see if the Hops can make the Dust Devils pay for that mistake. Caldwell has his season average up to 225. Three home runs, 19 runs batted in. Second year in a Hops uniform, just 19 years old. 0-1 pitch, low and inside. Ball and strike.
1: He gets aboard and Wallace Clark comes up representing the winning run.
0: Wow. Clark, of course, homered in his last at bat. He's been on fire this week. 1-1 pitch, inside, ball two. Well, you know, Slade's not going to chase. As patient a hitter as there is in this league. Third in the league in walks, 41. Up to 73 strikeouts, though, and he's nipping at Randy DeJesus' heels. The 2-1 Tocoyan pitch. That fastball's in there for a strike. Hops already with a walk-off win this week. Two nights ago, Kason Cunningham off Sam Tocoyan in the ninth inning. His first Northwest League hit. Now the 2-2. Another fastball. Got him swinging. And that'll do it. The Hops threaten in the ninth inning. But they leave runners at the corners. No runs, a hit, no errors. Two left, your final. The Tri-City Dust Devils and the Hillsboro Hops. Five-game win streak. 5-2 victory for the squad from Pasco. Stick around. The post-game show coming up next on radio. That'll do it for our Valley Live telecast here from Hillsboro Hops Ballpark. We'll rejoin you after this timeout on the Hops Broadcast Network.
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1: Welcome back to Hops Ballpark. Hillsboro having won five consecutive games coming into this one, having taken the opening three games in the series against the Angels affiliate Tri-City. And we had another good pitching duel. We got three of them in a row, David Hageman and Peyton Olenek. And there was no score in this ball game as we went to the last half of the fourth inning. And Yasiel Soler led it off with a walk. And then two outs later, Yerald Neen tripled him home. The Hops led it 1-0. David Hageman threw five shutout innings, and he was making a bid to become the fourth Hops starter in the last five games to throw six shutout innings. The only guy who didn't, Patrick Forbes, was on a strict pitch limit in his third pro outing. He threw three perfect innings. In the sixth, having thrown five shutout frames in this one, Hageman began to tire. He walked the first batter to face him. That was his first base on balls of the night. It was just the third time he'd even been to two balls in the count. He went to 2-0 on Jake Monroe and then 2-2 to the leadoff hitter. Ended up walking him. So two on and nobody out. David Mershon hit a fly ball to left field. It was slicing toward the left fielder, Yerald Neen. Slade Caldwell, the center fielder, came over trying to take charge. He cut in front of him but dropped the ball. And that was after, by the way, Capri Ortiz had been caught stealing second base on a good throw by Barriga.

0: Yeah, so they took a lead there. Wild pitch brought home a third run, and then RBI ground out by Kevin Brueggemann brought home a fourth. Four runs in the inning. That was twice as many as they had scored in the entire first three games of the series. And so the Hops, actually, that was the same amount they had scored in the first three games of the series, only four runs in the first three. And so it was 4-1 Tri-City as we went to the last half of the sixth inning. The 6-11 right-hander for Tri-City, Peyton Olenek, had thrown five innings, three hits, one run, three walks, and five strikeouts. The Hops, by the way, in the second inning had the bases loaded and nobody out against Olenek and didn't score. He struck out Avery Owusu-Asiedu and then got Modafi Marte to ground into the 6-2-3 double play with the infield in. If the Hops do what the Hops usually do and hit well with runners in scoring position, this is a different game indeed. Alas, they came up empty in that spot. Zachary Redner worked a 1-2-3 sixth inning. Dylan Phillips came out of the bullpen for Tri-City in relief of Olenek and Redner. Worked a 1-2-3 seventh, and then he faced Wallace Clark leading off the eighth.
1: Clark 0 for 3 tonight. Came in 7 for 10 in the series. The most hits he'd had in a series all season was 4. That was the last road trip to Eugene. In the air to left and deep. Back on it. Graber to the track, to the fence. See you on the other side. Wallace Clark, his second home run of the series. And fourth of the season. A solo shot to lead off the eighth inning. And it's a 5-2 Tri-City lead. What a series for Wallace Clark.
0: Yeah, he's 8 for 14 in the series with two home runs. And he has fielded a good third base and second base. So 5-2. The Hops couldn't get anything else going against Dylan Phillips. And there was a good play by Phillips that ended the eighth inning, coming out on the chopper and firing to first just ahead of Kasen Cunningham. And after Yoenhel Gonzalez had given up a run in the eighth, he ran into some problems in the ninth inning in relief of David Hageman. He gave up a leadoff base hit. Then there was a walk, two out, nobody on base. Zane Russell came out of the bullpen celebrating his 24th birthday today. And the runner at second, Gage Harrelson, broke for third too soon. And he got picked off and caught stealing by the pitcher Russell. And then he got a couple of flyouts, one to center, one to left, to escape damage. And so that gave the Hops some hope in the last half of the ninth inning. And with one out, Gerald Need pulled a single into right. Avery Owusu-Asiedu drew a walk. Modafi Marte came up and chopped one toward the second baseman, Mershon. Actually, more than a chopper, it was hit hard enough where they had an easy 4-6-3 double play. But he tried to tag the runner coming in, and it took too long. And Marte ended up reaching base. That extended the game, but Sam Tocoyan struck out Slade Caldwell to end it. Third time tonight that Caldwell had struck out. And so Tri-City gets one back. They take this one by the final of 5-2. And for Peyton Olenek, he gets the win. He's now 3-5. And Sam Tocoyan now tied with the Hops Sawyer Hawks with 8 saves. David Hageman takes the loss to fall to 1-3. It took 2 hours and 29 minutes to play it. 2,508 paid to see it. Wallace Clark's home run was his fourth of the season. That was the lone home run in the game. 5 runs, 7 hits, 1 error. 6 left on for Tri-City. 2 runs, 5 hits, 1 error. 8 men left aboard for the Hops, who fall back 3 games below 500, 29-32. Their 5-game winning streak has come to an end. And Tri-City, 3 games above 500. Their 3-game losing streak has come to an end. They are 32-29. So not a victory today, boys, but I sure like the trend. You know, they win 5 in a row, maybe lose one, win another, lose another, and then win 5 in a row again. Hopefully they can pick it up again tomorrow.
1: Yeah, every game but the first has been close in this series. I give credit to Tri-City. They've gotten pretty good pitching as well to keep them in these games these last couple of days. Hops unable to capitalize on a guy who came in tied for second in the league in losses, Peyton Olenek. And he held the Hops in check just well enough over his 5 innings. Bullpen took care of the rest. The only blip, the home run by Clark off Dylan Phillips.
0: And, Seth, I think two things really changed this game. Number one, bases loaded, none out in the second inning, and the Hops in a scoreless game didn't score. And then you're not going to see Slade Caldwell drop too many fly balls, but he did in the sixth inning.

0: if he catches that run, I think that entire four-run inning comes out differently.
1: Yeah, they had a couple of chances that, looking back on it now, needed to be capitalized on. Again, the bases loaded, nobody out situation that you just mentioned, that you got to get at least a run out of that there, and just weren't able to get the clutch hitted. We've seen so much during the Hops' winning streak, and during really the past couple weeks of the season, we continue to talk about their numbers with runners in scoring position. Today, just 1-for-7 with runners in scoring position, and it was Tri-City who was able to put together that big inning in the sixth, and another good game from Juan Flores, 3-for-4 with a couple extra base hits in the game, and Flores continues to impress the young catcher for Tri-City.
0: Yep, that he does. A couple of good catching prospects in this one with Juan Flores for Tri-City and Alberto Barriga for the Hops. Have a look at the Northwest League scoreboard. The other two games in the league, they had a nooner at the Nat in Vancouver, and it was all Everett. 11-1, Everett beat Vancouver. And a final from Eugene. After back-to-back losses to Spokane, Eugene knocks off the Indians 7-6. Eugene wrapped up the first half on Tuesday. The second half pennant chase begins 1 week from tonight. Looking for a tuition-free public school in Oregon? 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This broadcast is the property of the Hillsborough Hops Baseball Club. Any rebroadcast or reproduction without the expressed written consent of the Hillsborough Hops is strictly prohibited. Matt, the Hops have been getting great starting pitching, and Rio Britton hopes to follow suit tomorrow.
2: Yeah, well, Seth, you saw his last start pretty good out of Spokane.
1: Yeah, he's been impressive pretty much every time I've seen him pitch this year. Of course, had that brilliant outing at Eugene, but yeah, really just controls the zone very well, throws strikes, works quickly, and the velocity from the left-hand side as a starter has been pretty impressive. We've seen him 94, even 95 at times consistently. And him, along with some of the other starters, now they're able to throw more pitches, 75, 80, 85 pitches. And Britton has had success as a starter and as a reliever this year.
0: And tomorrow and Sunday, tomorrow's game at 5 and Sunday at 1, we expect that Max Kepler, longtime big leaguer who signed in the offseason with the Diamondbacks, will be here on rehab playing with the Hops tomorrow and the next day.
2: And don't forget, big-time pitching matchup coming in on Sunday with Tyler Bremner getting the start for Tri-City against Brian Curley.
1: Yeah, yes. Lots to look forward to this weekend. Yeah, hopefully we'll see Kepler at a couple at-bats over the weekend. Not sure exactly how many at-bats per game he'll get, but supposed to be in the lineup over the next couple days as he works his way back from the restricted list to join the Major League team. And he could definitely be a great boost to the Diamondbacks. Obviously, they've been playing some good ball of late, a really, really young team. Of course, a lot of our former players on that roster, but could use a veteran power hitter. And Kepler, 36 home runs in 2019, and you know he's been around for a long time, 11-year Major League vet. Excited to see him here at Hillsborough Ballpark tomorrow and Sunday.
0: And I think the players are excited to see him, too, because when these guys come in on rehab assignments, they oftentimes provide good spreads down in the clubhouse for the team when their time is done. So Max Kepler on his way, and we expect him to play tomorrow and Sunday. Matt mentioned that pitching matchup on Sunday, Brian Curley and Tyler Bremner. Tomorrow, Rio Britton for the Hops. Tri-City's pitcher has yet to be announced. That's been a TBD all week long. It'll be Matt and Seth tomorrow. I will rejoin the duo on Sunday. We'll have another three-man play-by-play day on Sunday for the finale of the series. Tomorrow, we'll be on the air. Not quite sure exactly when. There will be World Cup soccer that will be going on, and we may or may not have our regular pregame show at 4:50. If we're not on the air at 4:50, we'll be on the air right at the top of the hour on Rip City Radio, and also, of course, our streaming telecast at the top of the hour on the Bally Sports Live app and MILB.TV. Until then, for Matt and Seth, and for Mike Schacker back in studio, this is Rich Burke. Goodbye from here at Hops Ballpark, where Tri-City knocked off the Hops tonight by the final score of 5-2.
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27: United States wins their opening game tonight, 4-1 over Paraguay. We'll have more on this coming up in a few minutes.
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27: Listen, we talk about pressure in the World Cup and Mauricio Pochettino, head coach, Team USA, clearly under a lot of it and needed a big night tonight and got it from Team USA. The other guy who I expect big things from and to expect to be the big star of the World Cup. Well, there's two guys. One guy I talked about last night, and that's Erling Haaland, striker for Norway. He's the best striker in the world. He has been for the last couple of years. He's a huge star with Man City.
30: And a huge player. He can dominate in the box.
27: Oh, my goodness. The guy's 6'5".
30: Get in the ball in the penalty area. It doesn't matter if he's draped with two defenders.
27: All right. He is unstoppable, right? Norway is my dark horse pick for the semifinals, right? They can have a run because, again, he's the best striker in the world. And look, Norway's really high on their team this year as well. We talk about it being the generational team, United States. Norway feels the same way. But, you know, Haaland is known so well to soccer fans throughout the world, but this is where the United States audience and the rest of the world is going to see him and go, oh, wow, this guy is absolutely unstoppable.
30: Norway is in France's group.
27: Yeah, I don't expect them to win the group, but right. I could see Norway getting in, and hey, you get to the knockout round, and a guy like Haaland, who's a goal-a-game guy, you watch him, you can't not look at him because you say, this is like watching when LeBron came into the league at 18,
30: right.
27: And you said, how do you come in with a body physically, like that? Yeah. You see physically what he's at. That's kind of what Haaland is like when you see him. You're like, oh my goodness, man. Like, yeah, a smaller defender, I don't know how you stay on him. I don't know how. Like, he talk about a guy that creates space, doesn't even hit the ball clean to hit something strong and beat the goalie. Like,
30: you've seen how short soccer players tend to be. We talked about Landon Donovan, who is easily one of the greatest U.S. players.
27: He's 5'2".
30: Not quite, but 5 foot something. This guy's 6'5", 210. I mean, and Norway, by the way, does not have its opening match until Tuesday. That'll be at the Patriot Stadium. And it's against Iraq, who is expected to finish last in that group. But that'll
27: be... They were at the game five of the Stanley Cup final last night because they were training in North Carolina. Holland was at the game last night. Yeah. He and a couple other guys from Norway are at the game. It was pretty cool. So Holland, the guy we talked about last night. The other guy I have more pressure on, but I have no doubt he is going to walk away being the big breakout star of the World Cup is Zlatan. Okay, Zlatan Ibrahimovic, who was signed to be the new big addition to Fox's World Cup coverage. If you know, you know. When Zlatan was here with the Galaxy, there was never a dull moment. He could say something incredibly witty and fun and cocky and arrogant and hilarious.
30: And back it up as a player, by the way.
27: Yes, and he could do it all the time, right? He was that kind of guy. But after the Galaxy, he left. He went back to Europe, finished his career. But now he's back, and I can't wait to see what he's going to do over the course of the next month. Now, tonight, the focus was on the game with the United States, right? And Zlatan certainly had some good things. Hey, he told America, believe, you can believe now. It's a great moment there.
30: And but he's standing next to the guy who was the focus of the Fox pre and post game, by the way, Alexi Lalas. He's being overshadowed by this new hire.
27: It's Lalas and Thierry Henry, and it's a, you know, it's a really big deal. And so now, you know, they have this now new booth. It's like, whoa, well, what are they going to say? And Zlatan is, I mean, he's so incredibly entertaining. Here's a bit from tonight. Him and Alexi Lalas talking about Erling Haaland and what they expect to see from him in the World Cup. And just listen to the back and forth between the two of them and listen to what Zlatan has to say.
0: But I'm telling you right now, if this man has a big World Cup, boom, right to the top. Even over this guy. I love you. I love you, Z, but I will take Haaland over you if he has a big World Cup in terms of legendary status.
1: That's a big statement.
2: I'm not sure about that. Yeah, he needs to do much more to reach the freak of nature.
0: Really?
2: Yeah.
0: What does he have to do? He stars in this World Cup, given everything that he's already done.
2: No, but he does goals. He's a killer in the box. But I saw myself more all-round. I like to play with the ball.
0: You think he's one-dimensional?
2: Yes. He's a killer in the box, but that's enough. He's intelligent. He does what he needs to do. He doesn't do more than he's able to do. He doesn't waste energy on that. I saw an interview with him. He said, my dream is to touch two balls, score two goals. I would say different. My dream is to touch two balls, score three goals.
27: And he's just getting warmed up, Zlatan.
30: And by the way, Zlatan is the same height and weight that we were just talking about. So unusual for soccer. And he's right. He wasn't just a stand in the penalty area guy at 6'5", 210.
27: No. It just the fact that Zlatan, and you know that they're egging him on a little bit by saying, because they know
30: absolutely
27: what he's going to say.
30: Because there's more in the tank there, that's why.
27: I would take him over you, and just right away when Zlatan goes, I don't know about that.
30: I take me.
27: He's going to be the breakout star of the World Cup where every night where here in the United States, look, there's going to be the United States game nights and then there's going to be the other nights. There's going to be big games that everybody's paying attention to and Mexico plays. You know, we had a couple of big matchups in group. Like, you know, Norway playing France will be a big one, obviously. But the general entertainment that slowly Zlatan is going to be responsible for, like, it's going to be every day you're going to check blogs the next day going, what did Zlatan say last night? What did he say in the coverage last night? Here's a moment that Zlatan had to say. Like, this is a guy that can be a legendary commentator for the next 20 years. Because he'll be 75 years old. And he goes, what do you think, Erling Haaland now? 950 career goals. He is still not as good as Zlatan. He is still not as good. Like, the cockiness, the arrogance, but the charisma that he has, and you know that Zlatan's doing it with a wink to the audience as well, but also I'm doing it with a wink, but you also know that I am the best player in the world. I was the best player in the world when I played. Like, he just has everything you want in an entertainer. right? And when he first came to the United States and was playing for the playing for the Galaxy, it was right after LeBron had signed with the Lakers, and they asked him, "What do you think?" And he says, "Oh, now Los Angeles has a god and a king." Right? Like, you know, King James, now they have a god and a king. Like, this is who he was. And he was so much fun to listen to and hear him talk. And he would talk about, like, they would ask him crazy questions, press conference, like, "Hey, Zlatan, what do you think about Area 51? I know one thing about Area 51. What? There is no one there like Zlatan." Right? Like what kind of answer is that? But the back and forth he would have with reporters, like, people are going to see, like I said, people are going to see Erling Haaland on a new level here across the globe, because it's the World Cup and it's the first time he's had a chance to be this dominant, being 25 years old, best striker on the planet. Like, the same thing, everybody's going to get a sense of Zlatan because Big Fox every day, all the matches, Alexi Lawless knows, I can go back and forth with him and talk about things. I know how to push buttons. Same thing with Henri. I mean, this is going to be something where every night he's almost going to be like Charles Barkley. When you're watching, what does Charles Barkley have to say about the NBA Finals? In fact, when Zlatan was asked last night on the eve of the United States game, they said, "Hey, you know, people say you could be the Charles Barkley of the World Cup," and he goes, "No, I am better. I have won. Charles has not won. I have won, and Barkley has never won." Right? Like, this is what he's saying on the eve of the World Cup.
30: Do you remember the one game when he was with the LA Galaxy? He had played in pretty much every famous club Europe had, and then came over to Major League Soccer before 2020. There was a night on this show where they put on national TV the Galaxy game against LAFC. And I think Zlatan's team, the Galaxy, fell behind 1-0 and he scored. They fell behind 2-1 and he scored again. They fell behind 3-2 and he scored again. It was that type of thing where he had probably about 50 games for the Galaxy and scored about 50 goals while he was over here. He had an amazing career already. And then at an advanced age, just topped it once he came over here. A long career, deserves to speak. And yes, he's completely and totally stuck up, but he's exactly the right hire for Fox. And to slot him next to Alexi Lawless, who some people say, you know, he kind of sucks the air out of the room, or that's an extreme statement. Believe it or not, it almost balances that. And then you throw Henri with all of his not only playing in England in Premier League, but his championship with France. It's a nice group. And of course, you have a superb host in Rebecca Lowe.
27: Watching Zlatan is kind of going to be like the real life Roy Kent. Like when Roy Kent was an analyst in Ted Lasso, and they said, "Roy, what's being said in that locker room?" "How the blank should I know? I'm not in there." "Well, Roy, we don't want to curse on television." You know, like, he's going to be a real life Roy Kent on television. That's what he's going to be.
30: So they need a delay immediately, is what you're saying.
27: Yeah. Have your finger on that dump button. You never know what he's going to say. Have the finger on that button. Have it ready. So again, expecting huge, huge things from Zlatan as the World Cup just getting started. Again, only a couple of matches so far. The host nation's getting to open up first and most of the time opening up in matches they can win. Sorry, Canada. But get ready for Zlatan, Haaland, your big breakout stars of the World Cup. Speaking of breakout stars, Bo Bichette had two home runs tonight. Steve DeSager has more on that with what's trending right now in the wide world of sports.
30: We might get to that. There was a tiny little thing called the U.S. World Cup opener tonight in Los Angeles.
27: Fine.
30: In front of 70,000 raucous fans, the Americans, to say the least, gave them something to cheer for. The first American goal came in the 7th minute against Paraguay.
1: Christian Pulisic on the ball now. Draws the double team. Splits the double team.
30: Game on Fox TV, of course. Now, Christian Pulisic was subbed out at halftime after being kicked in the calf, but the Americans were up 3-0 at the time, 4-1 over Paraguay, the final. The U.S. had 16 shots in the game. 13 of them came from inside the penalty area. The offense had its foot on the gas the entire first half, and then some afterwards. Just an unbelievably impressive showing. Their best World Cup effort in over 20 years, at least. Fo Balogun with two goals in the first half for the Americans. One in the 31st minute, one at the end of the first half. Next up for the Americans, remember, every team is guaranteed 3 games in a World Cup. That is you against the other 3 teams in your group, always. The U.S. plays next Friday in Seattle against Australia. That will be a day game. And then Turkey in a couple weeks back back in L.A. against the Americans. If you want to scout the opposition, by the way, guess what? There's not only the three games on Fox TV tomorrow, and that includes Brazil against what was a surprisingly good Morocco team at the last World Cup. That'll be in New Jersey Saturday, 6 p.m. Eastern on Fox TV. There's a game late tomorrow night, midnight Eastern on FS1, and it's Australia against Turkey. The next two U.S. opponents play each other late Saturday night. Canada opened its World Cup with a game in Toronto, tying Bosnia-Herzegovina 1-1 with a goal in the 78th minute. Bosnia was whistled for double the fouls today, 20-10. Canada had never even tied a game in the World Cup. It had been 0-6 all time with only one total goal until today. The excitement of the FIFA World Cup is now streaming live on Fox One, the official English streaming platform to catch every unforgettable moment. Fox One brings the action straight to your screen so you never miss a goal. Download Fox One and experience the FIFA World Cup live. What a tournament we have already underway. And by the way, as we look toward games that some of us really, really want to see, can I just mention that there is a place off the coast of Africa with population of only 500,000 in the whole country that qualified for this World Cup? Cape Verde plays number one ranked Spain in its opener in the first of the four games on Monday on Fox TV. So,
27: yeah, Alex Teichert bet Cape Verde and he's getting 11 goals.
30: Sometimes there are things, there are train wrecks in sports that you just can't look away from. I hope it's not 5-0, but I am unbelievably curious about that game to start the Monday schedule. Yes, in Major League Baseball, the Mets did win over Atlanta, 7-5 the final. Bo Bichette, 2 homers, 6 RBIs, beat a Braves team that still has the best record in the majors, but it's 45-24 now.
27: Yeah, Mets are now 14 games out of first place.
30: Spencer Strider, the losing Braves starter, he left with a sore arm. Toronto ended the Yankees' 4-game winning streak, 8-5. Yankees were in a virtual tie for first in the AL East with the Rays to open up the day. White Sox beat the Dodgers 8-2. The White Sox at home have won 19 of 22. The loss to LA's Roki Sasaki. Shohei Ohtani was out with knee inflammation. The Dodger offense went 4-for-30. Nothing was better in baseball tonight than Milwaukee starter Jacob Mizorowski, a complete game one-hitter to beat the Phillies 6-0. He struck out 15. Houston won 10-8 at Kansas City. Yordan Alvarez in the first inning had 2 home runs, 6 RBIs, including a grand slam. Houston led 9-0 in the top of the first. Minnesota's a winner with 2 solo homers, bottom of the 8th, 9-8 over St. Louis. Angels have beaten Tampa Bay 4-3. The two late games, Cubs still up 5-0 at the Giants, bottom of the 9th. The A's playing not in West Sacramento, but at their AAA stadium this week, northwest of Las Vegas. A's are now leading 5-4 over the Rockies, bottom of the 8th. And by the way, the College World Series started today. Wins for West Virginia and North Carolina. Back to you.
27: Thank you, Steve-O. Jason Smith, Steve DeSager in for Mike Harmon. Coming up next, we got more from Team USA's first day in the World Cup, including a controversy that I can't believe has gotten this big. It's next right here. 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
3: 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You want to see Harmon's Cavs? How about Jason's Jets or Nick's onesie? 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
1: Hey, Steve.
0: And in the pantheon of I can't believe this has become as big a controversy it has become, this from the World Cup today, and it involves the United States, but it's not game-oriented with the win over Paraguay.
2: Okay.
0: So earlier today, now you do all the host nations get to play the first few games, and Canada played earlier today, and they tied 1-1 against Bosnia-Herzegovina. And Jesse Marsh is the head coach of Canada. And big soccer fans know, okay, there's been a big history with Jesse Marsh, the head coach of Canada and the United States. He is a United States coach who was very upset that he got passed over for the national job a few years ago.
2: He's a U.S. native.
0: Yeah, he had coached on staff with U.S. soccer previously and was very upset that he wasn't given the job in 2023 after Greg Berhalter's contract expired after the 2022 World Cup.
2: He was a Bob Bradley assistant many years ago.
0: Yes, he is. He has talked about his frustrations with the United States and U.S. soccer, said I wasn't treated very well. He played for the United States for a while, and he has since gone to Canada. And there's been a couple of games where things have gotten a little chippy because of this. But Marsh today, I really don't understand what he's trying to do here. And Clint Dempsey, former USMNT legend, commentator now for Fox, has jumped back and clapped back at Jesse Marsh, who said that ahead of the United States game tonight, that in the United States, sometimes we had to beg players to sing the national anthem. This is going back like 15 years. And it's like, whoa, whoa, whoa. But this wasn't, we couldn't get guys to stand for the national anthem. We couldn't get guys to respect the flag. This is not something like in the last 10, 12 years where it's been, we're kneeling for the flag. We're not. No, this is going back like in 2011, like before any of this stuff came up, we had to beg players to sing the national anthem. And it's like, okay, what does that really mean? And he said, quote, these guys, the Canadian players, sing the national anthem, belt it out at the top of their lungs, because they want to show the country how proud they are to be here, to be Canadians, and to represent what Canada is. So I guess, Steve, he wants to win the national anthem off. Like, oh, because my guys are singing it, so they're better for their country. They're more Canadian than Americans, who we've seen plenty of people become emotional or during the national anthem. They sit and they think about things. They think about the game. They think, you know, just because you're not singing it doesn't mean you're ignoring it. Yet Jesse Marsh, right, I think, wants to have a national anthem competition.
2: Sirianni comes to mind, sure.
0: Yeah, I want to have a national anthem off. We're better in Canada at the national anthem than the United States
2: is. This is the verbal equivalent of the national anthem offs that we've seen in baseball, where a couple of guys are still standing at attention in front of the dugout. And the game's ready to start, and they don't want to be they want to be the last one to leave. So, like, I can stay out here longer than you. Two of those guys got kicked out for not leaving and getting in the dugout so they could start the game about a week ago. But when they brought it up to Dempsey, I saw this on one of the pregame shows today. His first comment was, he really said that?
0: Yeah. I mean, this is so, what's the word? Stupid. This is so, like, what is, Jesse Marsh, you sound like the bitter ex who, like, I'm just going to tell you how I have it better now, and my new boyfriend or girlfriend is better now than it was back then. Like, really, you want to complain about the guys not disrespecting the flag. This is not about disrespecting the flag. This is about just singing the national anthem. Here's Clint Dempsey and his response from earlier today.
3: Represented the United States not only as a player but as an assistant coach as well. Yesterday he had a comment that caught our attention. He said that when he was an assistant with U.S. under Bob Bradley, Clint, he had to beg the players to sing the national anthem.
4: He really said that?
3: He said that.
4: Man, I can't take this guy too seriously. I mean, it was an honor for me growing up and representing my country. When the national anthem happened, I wasn't someone who normally would sing. I put my hand over my heart and I'd pray to the good man upstairs. I'm someone who's bled for this country. I broke my nose playing for this country. I've come back from two heart procedures and played for this country. So I'm not going to take advice from someone who switched to the other side and singing another country's national anthem. And as my boy TT would say, stay in your own lane. It looks like he's in a dang moped, so worry about your own team.
2: Whoa.
0: I I'm not gonna take advice from a guy who's switching. He's going and he went to another team now because they wouldn't give him the job in the United States. Like, Marsh just sounds bitter. Like, if you want to talk about things that happened with the United States and why you got passed over, I get it. You want to talk about the culture within the United States and everything. I'd like to hear that part.
2: But yeah, the guy was just a pest anyway, going back to his playing days.
0: I mean, just, you want to go back and say, just because the guys weren't singing the national anthem, like, what? Like, that's where you're going for this? Really? Like, that's what you want to bring? Because, again, you see players, and some players are emotional, and they mouth the words. Some people sing. Some people don't. Some people cry.
2: Some have their heads bowed, yeah.
0: Yeah, some people bow their heads. Some people use the national anthem to get ready for the game. There's all sorts of things, right? And again, no one was disrespecting anything, and I want to sit here and say, we're better at singing the national anthem than you are. Okay, great. You know what we're better at than you? Playing soccer. How about that? How about that? We're better at playing soccer. You can have the national anthem. We'll take soccer. That's okay. We'll take hockey, and now we'll take soccer. So we'll take everything now. Silver medalist country Canada. We'll take everything from you now.
2: So what Marsh's point actually was, as we break it down, is I was an assistant coach, and 15 years ago, I think what I experienced in my brief time with the U.S. goes toward what they are now, and compare that to what I'm seeing from Canada. I'm not sure about that.
0: Clinton, dude, worry about yourself. Worry about your team. You tied. You may not make it out of your knockout round. You worry about yourself. Coming up next, we get back into the biggest story of the night. This is Fox Sports Radio. Balogun, yo!
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2: Yanks beat Paraguay 4-1, the final in Los Angeles. The Americans had never scored four goals in a World Cup game before. They scored early and often in this one. First American goal came in the 7th minute. Next up on the schedule, next Friday, a day game in Seattle against Australia. Canada opened its tournaments in Toronto, tying Bosnia-Herzegovina 1-1 with a goal in the 78th minute. NBA Finals Game 5 is Saturday night. Stanley Cup Game 6 is Sunday. The College World Series started. West Virginia beat Troy. Then North Carolina beat Ole Miss 6-2. I'm Steve DeSager.
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1: Hey, Steve.
0: He had Paraguay getting 3.5 goals. He is a very happy man right now.
2: No, not true. I'm
0: calling
2: that
0: in right before.
2: Absolutely happy. Maybe not for that reason. I saw something tonight I haven't seen from an American soccer team in a couple of decades.
0: Was singing the national anthem because Jesse Marsh says, you know, they're bad at it. Did you see that?
3: It's too soon, bro.
2: I did hear about that. Yeah.
0: Look, no bigger story tonight than the United States winning their opener in the World Cup 4-1 over Paraguay, and it was as dominant a night as it sounds. The best way to look at this, right? There's been so many things to say, and we're going to get to the guy who has been the difference and was the difference for the United States tonight in a second. But after one game, there's prisoner of the moment. There is wondering how big this is. It's one game after all. How big is this? Well, you know, you only get three. It's not like Major League Baseball where it's one game. Now you get three and you got to move on to the next round of the World Cup. The United States did everything to the near best of expectations that you could possibly have hoped for. The entire first half was spent entirely in Paraguay's end. It was a 3-0 lead at halftime. They passed the ball through the middle of the field well. They moved the ball on the wings well. The goalie was never tested, which is always the best game in soccer when you don't know if your goalie played well because you didn't get a lot of chances. Those are always the best games. That's always why I would tell my teams coaching the all-stars and the extra teams and the club. I would say, the best games is when I don't know if you played well. How did I play today, coach? I don't know, but that's the best way because we kept the ball away from you, right? That's everybody doing their job. Yes, Paraguay scored a goal. Okay. Just, you know, I don't like to say this too often, but, you know, hey, I'm kind of a USMNT whisperer because I told you last night, United States is waiting for this competition to begin. They're going to score a goal in the first 10 minutes. They're going to win 4-1. What happened? They scored a goal in the first 10 minutes and they won 4-1. Anything you want to know, Steve, ask me. I have the answers. Anything
2: well,
0: you want to know.
2: Magic often does happen to a host country at a World Cup. That is well established in World Cup history. The thing is, when we were hosting the World Cup in 1994, I'll say it out loud, we barely had a team in comparison back then. Major League Soccer didn't exist. We didn't have a major league in this sport in 1994 when we hosted the World Cup. So the magical thing that happened was Colombia putting a goal into its own net instead of a pass back to the goalie, you know, going back to the goalie. And the Americans wound up advancing and actually playing a close 1-0 loss to Brazil in the round of 16. So that was the magic. Nothing like this.
0: That honestly was because my lifetime of soccer, just really quick before we get to Balogun because he's too important. My lifetime of soccer was okay. The Cosmos were a huge team in the 70s when Pele went there and they were a big traveling road show and it was amazing. They traveled across the country. The Cosmos was a big deal. You had major indoor soccer league in the 80s, which was really fun to watch, and that was always on TV. But the 1994 World Cup was the beginning of, you want to talk about what the real birth of soccer in this country was, it was the 94 World Cup team that somehow found a way to get to the next round, get to the knockout round again, lost a 1-0 game, a really bad goal given up by Tony Meola. It was a really, really bad goal.
2: The Brazil team that wound up winning that tournament at the Rose Bowl.
0: I mean, that's an awful goal. Roberto Baggio hit the crossbar on penalties for Team Italy. You know, back when Italy would make the World Cup. and like a really bad goal by Meola against Brazil.
2: By the way, Baggio was in attendance at Mexico yesterday.
0: Oh, was he there really?
2: Barely recognize him.
0: Wow. Did people throw the ball off of the crossbar?
2: I know. There's a joke to be had. It's going to follow him the rest of his life. But keep in mind, 1994, the U.S. had qualified for the previous World Cup in 1990, but you know, we got destroyed in our three games and then went home. Sure. We hadn't made any World Cup the previous 40 years in a row until 1990.
0: Yeah, and it's a huge run in 94 and the game against Colombia, which you've heard of, the own goal by Colombia.
2: There's a superb documentary exactly about that.
0: I mean, really, I remember covering it for ESPN and it was the story. Like, it was that and the Knicks Rockets final going on at the same time. Right? Like two times ago, the Knicks were in the finals for the last time. It was the Knicks Rockets in the World Cup. And I was like, every day it was one of those stories.
2: Same month as the OJ stories, June of 1994. By the way, Not to make people feel bad, but for all who spent over $1,000 for this incredible U.S. game tonight, I believe tickets were $40 at the Rose Bowl for U.S. group play back then.
0: Yeah. I mean, after beating Colombia, things got really exciting for the United States, right? Beating Colombia and moving on. Wow, we can get into the next round of the World Cup. And these are the guys that you've heard of that have been taught. Eric Winalda, who is, you know, Alexi Lalas was a defender on that team. Like all the names you hear now talking about soccer.
2: Tony Mayola, John Harkes,
0: These are guys that all played in 1994. And that's when the excitement level really hit a fever pitch that I had never seen for soccer before. I remember covering it for ESPN and it was something that's like, wow, it was brand new. And the big takeaway from tonight is really to say, okay, Paraguay, how good are they? Paraguay's not bad, right? They're not one of the bottom feeders. They're not one of the elite teams in the World Cup, but they're not a bad team.
2: Well, let me put it this way. I mentioned early in the show, they were just about all the teams that aren't Argentina, but made the World Cup out of South America. They all pretty much tied for second place. Well back of Argentina, but that includes Paraguay, who in their 18 qualifying games over the last couple of years, they only scored 14 goals, but they only allowed 10 in 18 games, and they won at home against Brazil, and they won at home against Argentina. That team gave up 3 in the first half in LA tonight to the U.S.
0: And it looked like a team that didn't deserve to be on the same field as the United States. The
2: dominance.
0: Way they were dominant. It's like what other countries had done to us in the past.
2: Yeah.
0: And so coming off of this game and seeing how it worked for the United States, and Christian Pulisic was absolutely fantastic in the half he played, and it looks like he's okay. He got kicked in the calf. They kept him out. A little bit of precautionary reasons, but with a week between games, I'm pretty sure he'll be okay. But look, Balogun was phenomenal, and, you know, everything went right for the United States. Not went right, but everything the United States made.

0: Yeah.
1: As a group winner, and then against to Belgium or somebody like that who they faced in round of 16 before. If you win that round of 16 just after July 4th, you're in the World Cup quarterfinals, for crying out loud. The U.S. has only made the World Cup quarterfinals once since the first World Cup. Once. That was when, and you referenced this earlier, a young Landon Donovan was on the 2002 team that not only beat Portugal, but wound up advancing and beating Mexico 2-0, the famed 2-0 game in the round of 16. And we nearly had the best of a German side that made the final that year, lost 1-0.
0: Yeah, that was that was Klose and Oliver Kahn. That was a great. That was when Germany started their big run as a big power. When even their like their junior teams would beat the crap out of everybody, right? Like they had, you know, it's amazing.
1: And Germany's women's team was winning the World Cup back then. Remember Oliver Kahn at goal? He was like a wall at goal. Well,
0: what a great villain he was. He was like Ivan Drago. Like what a great villain he was. Yeah, he was so much fun. But to be excited is one thing. Fall Balogun tonight, playing the nine striker position for the United States. You've heard this over the better part of the last 20 some odd years for the United States is why can't we find a striker, right? Why can't we find a striker that can be a superstar, that can not just be someone that can score, but the difference between winning and losing and advancing in the World Cup and going home is, hey, in a tight nothing-nothing game or a 1-1 game, you need your striker, your nine, to be able to make a play where I'm creating space and I am beating the goalie because I have a special set of skills that nobody else has, right? We've seen Messi do that. We've seen Ronaldo do that. We've seen all the great players, Mbappe. We've seen them all do that. The United States never
1: Liam
0: had
1: Neeson,
0: that guy.
1: Don't forget, right? Liam Neeson had Liam a special Neeson, terrific. Set of skills as
0: he had
1: well.
0: A very special set of skills. Yeah. And succeeded well outside
1: That's
0: of the
1: right.
0: country.
1: Three
0: did
1: times.
0: Very well.
1: Yeah.
0: He did well in France. He did very well in France. Right? So we've never had that guy. Like Clint Dempsey, he would score a goal, but he wasn't that guy, right? Like Landon Donovan was a midfielder. The goal against Algeria, which will live forever, he wasn't that guy. We've never had that one player. We have not have an Erling Haaland that is going to be able to just do what it physically I can get us a goal when there's no goals out there.
1: Yeah.
0: And
1: like a post player in the NBA that can literally just say, give me the ball. And possession's over.
0: Yeah. Right? He can be Wemby. And Balogun tonight showed that he can be that guy. Like I'm laughing going, I feel like we've been waiting 25 years for Fall Balogun. And the brace he had in the first half to give us a 3-0 lead was incredible. You're going to hear the goals right now. It's the second goal that got me more excited than anything. Tyshirt, go ahead.
2: Great ball by Robinson for Pulisic on the run. Pulisic trying to cut it back and Balogun! That time it's in! That time the flag is dang down! That time it's 2-0!
3: As you said, appreciated by the fans right below us, Mauricio Pochettino.
2: Balogun, can he get inside? Still Balogun, Flop Balogun!
0: Big Fox on the call there.
1: Listen to that noise, Mike.
0: I mean, yeah, we definitely had home field advantage tonight. That was pretty sweet. I got to say, not that it wasn't expected, but it's nice to see that was an overwhelming home field advantage for us in this game.
1: And look at what we have at this forward spot with the variety, because there was, well, too long a time, frankly, in U.S. soccer history where they had maybe one reliable guy that could be the goal scorer. Here, look what Pulisic creates. We know he's finished in the past. Balogun had two goals in the first half. They had Tim Weah off the bench, Ricardo Pepi off the bench. The guy like Thiago Luna didn't make the team.
0: Gio Reyna off the bench, and he scores in the 98th minute to make it 4-1. Like, this is, we finally have the firepower. The most goals we've scored in a World Cup game ever.
1: Correct.
0: Right? I mean, but the goal by Balogun, that third goal where he does exactly what I said. He creates space and he hits a hell of a bender in the top corner of the net. That is a goal scorer's goal. And that's a goal that probably shouldn't have happened, but it only happens because your striker is that talented. Like, that's the difference. That's going to be the difference in a nothing-nothing game against Belgium in the quarterfinal round or in the round of 16 where you can score a goal like that. He's 24. He could have played any. He could have played for England. He could have played for three different countries.
1: Grew up in England,
0: the United
1: yeah.
0: States. Thank you for playing for the

0: United States, Mighty Balogun. Thank you so much.
1: It's not just what you mentioned. An American team had never scored four goals in any World Cup game, and the tournament has existed for almost 100 years. They'd never won a game by three or more ever in U.S. soccer history, going back to the first World Cup. And then the fact that this really killed me. The fact that the U.S. men scored less than four goals total for the entire World Cup tournament in half of their previous trips to the World Cup. That is smashed by this team in one game tonight. It was 3-0 at the half and a 4-1 final. We can't overstate how impressive this was. You want to know how impressive? You mentioned earlier how the U.S. defense was, to say the least, not tested in the first half because the offense was so consistently great. Foot on the gas pedal the entire first half. It was so reassuring, though, to have U.S. defender Chris Richards back in the starting lineup. He just returned to full practice on Monday in Southern California. He had missed both of the recent exhibitions with the ankle injury he'd suffered with his club team in England last month and hadn't played at all then. The stat at the end of the game, Chris Richards attempted 83 passes in the game, completed all 83 passes. 100%.
0: That's what Geno Smith is going to do for the Jets this year.
1: Okay, yeah. You had me up until I heard the word Geno Smith. But to complete 100% accurately, that many passes had not been done by any player in a World Cup match since 1966.
0: Yeah.
1: Astounding. Offense and defense, what was on display for the USA in a World Cup match.
0: I mean, he was big on corner kicks, had a couple of headers that near missed. Yeah. Now he was part of that, that gaggle of players that got caught watching on Paraguay's goal. He got beat for that. But okay, you know what? 3-0, the good he had played, he had done was better, especially since he missed the friendlies that they played against Senegal and Germany. But the fact that Poch picked him for the team, saying, yes, everything is fine, knowing full well that he's got a bit of an overload at one position and you're kind of worried where injuries could take him. He played really, really good tonight, right? Like that's what I say. There's no reason to not be excited about everything you have seen from this team going forward. But man, I'll tell you what, when we're in one of those nothing games where you're just, nobody's going
1: to
0: score for us. We're not getting anything. We just got to hope to take it all the way through all
1: like
0: the extra
1: Pulisic
0: times
1: against
0: and,
1: England,
0: and go to
1: he
0: penalties.
1: He just willed a goal in, and that's with the only offense they had that day. You're right. There are games like that when you get to better opponents in other rounds.
0: And that instead of saying, well, we just have to wait to get to penalties, hopefully, and pull it out, it's maybe Balogun could be a guy to get one of those goals.
1: Don't wait for that. That's why huge. Italy is not in this World Cup.
0: No, it's well, not in this one, not in the last one.
1: Or the one before. Yeah, exactly. By the way, no U.S. men's player had ever had a multi-goal game in a World Cup until tonight with Balogun. It's just silly, the kind of history compared to what U.S. soccer has been in the last 100 years of what was on display in Los Angeles. And again, we know that there's usually a boost for any home team in a World Cup. In the entire history of the World Cup, a home team has lost its opening game only once. And that was when Qatar got shut out in Qatar 4 years ago. And by the way, Qatar is probably the worst team in this year's tournament. But this wasn't just a W. This was complete and total dominance against a team from South America. It was unbelievably impressive.
0: Exit, how about a Fresca? Jason Smith, Steve DeSager in for Mike Harmon. We'll have more on the World Cup coming up, as well as today the Spurs finally spoke after blowing that 29-point lead in Game 4. I don't know that they should have. We'll tell you why next right here at Fox Sports Radio. 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
23: You selfish bastard.
0: I tried to get Bo Bichette, but he was unavailable after hitting two home runs tonight. We'll get back into the World Cup in a few minutes. There is a big story out of the World Cup today I think can help the world. Well, World Cup, big story out of the world. But in advance of, oh, by the way, this pesky thing called Game 5 of the NBA Finals tomorrow night. Remember, I said Knicks in 5, beginning of the series, Knicks in 5. I told you United States are going to score in the first 10 minutes. They were going to win 4-1. I told you Knicks in 5. I want to stay hot, Steve DeSager. I want to stay hot.
1: Well, we've mentioned it was like everything coming up, Jason, and now it's turning into another Summer of George, if you will.
0: Yeah, this is Summer of George. The Summer of George. Ahead of tomorrow's game, now there's one big thing to say is that coming off of game four, I thought, you know, going into this, I'm not going to be surprised if the Spurs win this game. Look, they've gotten out to a big lead. Every game this series has been a double-digit lead at the end of the first quarter. And certainly they talk pretty well, especially today, which we're going to get to. But the more I see this game and hear them talk and see how this is going out, now this story that supposedly 50% of the tickets for tomorrow's game have been bought by fans in the New York, New Jersey area. And now TMZ is reporting that they're canceling some of those sales because they don't want New York fans being in the building. Now, you can't do anything about that in the secondary market, but they're supposedly only allowing people within a 100-mile radius of the arena to buy tickets, 150-mile radius. I feel a little bit better about tomorrow night than I did going in. And just knowing that, look, it's a different situation when the NBA trophy, when the Larry O'Brien trophy is sitting there in front of you. And for me, the game is going to come down tomorrow to the first quarter because the Spurs have gotten out to a big lead and I know they expect to get out to a big lead. And the Knicks have to figure out a way at some point to play a good first quarter, right? Like at some point you got to think they're not going to, every game's not going to start down 12-2 and maybe. The first quarter is 34-22, right? You got to think that. If the first quarter starts out tomorrow in the Knicks' favor, the Spurs will fold. They will fold because it will be enough because what else can the Spurs say? What else can we do? We cannot kill this team. 20-point lead in game one, doesn't matter. 29-point lead in game four, biggest blown comeback in NBA history. I'm sorry, that affects you mentally. I don't care what you say, it affects you mentally. And like, they're going to say, we just can't do it. And now we can't even start out the way we got to. If the Knicks start out and they have a good first quarter tomorrow, they're winning this. It's going to be a 25 point burial, and it's going to be a march to the championship tomorrow. Tomorrow's going to be a party in San Antonio for the Knicks. But to me, it's going to come down to the first quarter. Cause if the Spurs get out to a big lead, I can see where, look, the NBA knows who they're sending officials wise. Every game is setting a record. Biggest NBA finals game in 20 years.
1: It's People two love games the Knicks. In a row at 20 and they, yeah. million viewers, including yeah. the out of home viewing.
0: I mean, more people are watching this than watching the Oscars, right? Like, you have a perfect combination of the most watchable star in the game in Wemby and the Knicks, right? Like, you have everything you want. So I get the NBA knows who they're sending to officiate these games tomorrow. I think Karl Anthony Towns just picked up his first foul. So I
1: Come
0: get
1: on
0: that,
1: now.
0: But if they don't come out of the first quarter with a lead, it's going to be the Knicks, and it's going to be the Knicks winning the title.
1: Remember how well the Knicks have done on the road this year. It's this postseason specifically. Remember, they had not just a streak of winning games. It was seven straight road wins, all by double figures, the longest such run in NBA playoff history. And then they won an eighth straight, the 1-point game at San Antonio in game number two. Home or road doesn't seem to matter. And we've seen the New York fans show out on the road. And you talk, I mean, I'm very curious about that. I've seen what you were talking about as well. Is it possible that it could actually be a 50-50 split in an NBA finals game where you're going up against somebody else in a different time zone? That would be something.
0: this is not Joel Embiid saying, please buy the tickets. Please buy the tickets so the Knicks fans don't come and party on our floor. Nope, we're going to do that. Sorry about that, Joel Embiid. Yeah, sorry. No, this is different, right?
1: And I understand after last game, a ticket holder in San Antonio might be completely disheartened and would get the financial offer of his life to part with said tickets.
0: Oh yeah. It's like if somebody on the secondary market is saying, hey, I'll pay you $3,000 for your ticket, or, you know, $5,000 for your two tickets. Yeah, sure. Here you go. Yeah, I'll sell that. Yeah. Oh, I love the Spurs, but that's $5,000 and we're down 3-1. So, I mean, that those would be the first two thoughts that go through people's heads. Well, it is $5,000 and we are down 3-1. So, and you know what? We've won four. We won with Duncan. We won with Robinson. We won, you know, we've seen a lot. We're all good. I've won a lot. I've won a lot. But the thing that gets me about tomorrow, right, that makes me feel even better about tomorrow, not just the fact that, hey, you know, here's how the game could start, is that the Spurs spoke today for the first time since blowing that 29-point lead. And I give them credit because nobody, I've not seen any team talk like they're not in trouble more than this Spurs team. It's a 3-1 series lead, and they're talking like, hey, this is a long series, it's 1-1, or this is the beginning of the playoffs, right? You had Devin Vassell say today, you know, we didn't really practice, but we looked at game film. We'll be all right. Oh, okay, I'm glad you're going to feel you'll be all right. Mitch Johnson said, look, what's going on this series, more of what we're doing than what the Knicks are doing. Oh, okay. You know you're down 3-1, right? I mean, you understand that at the, I don't know if you're taking phone calls from Kenny Atkinson, who's telling you that, hey, analytically, you're winning this series, man.
1: Exactly.
0: You guys are good.
1: That's what it smacks of.
0: But there's one of your guards, there's your head coach, basically saying, yeah, we're good, we feel good. And here's Wemby today, asked about, hey, you guys talking about winning tomorrow, winning the series, and here's what Victor Wembanyama had to say.
2: 2 days later, do you have a better sense of whether or not the group actually thinks they can pull this off?
3: Yeah, absolutely. Yeah, everybody thinks, everybody knows we're going to do it. But I don't know if I agree with you. I feel like we need to isolate that one game and take it one game at a time. I think it'd be a mistake to waste our energy on different, you know, on multiple games. It's one game at a time.
0: You mean like the mistake you just made by saying everybody knows we're going to win it? Everybody knows we're going to win it all, right? Like they can hit fast forward on the DVR button and get to the end, right? Like I don't think the Spurs believe they're in trouble in this series. Like, I needed more from them. Look, and as a Knicks fan, I love hearing that. I love hearing that the Spurs are saying, yeah, we're fine, we're fine, we're fine. Dude, it's 3-1. What you are doing at the end of games in the second half is not working out. I need a little bit more of a sense of urgency that our backs are to the wall and we are going to fight tooth and nail more than just, yeah, we got this. We got the next three games. We're good. We're good. Like, nobody talks that way. In fact, you asked the Knicks, like, when Jalen Brunson was asked today about winning the title, he just said 0-0. The series is 0-0. We have to go win one game. It's like I'm hearing the talk from the Knicks. I expect to hear from the Spurs, and I hear the talk from the Spurs. I expect to hear from the Knicks, right? And the fact that the Spurs, I don't know if this is whistling through the graveyard or if they really feel like they're in control of the series. But I'm like, I don't know how I can take what they're saying with a grain of control of the first halves. I don't know that I could take what they're saying seriously enough to know that they sat down and talked to each other and said, hey, we are in a lot of trouble. I kind of feel like they had more of a, hey, when they do this, you do that. Yeah. We got it. Like this, I love the confidence, and the confidence is great. You need to have that, think you're winning. But the fact they're talking about winning the title and winning and we're going to be okay. Like, you understand where you're at right now, right? You understand this is one game and your season is over. They're not going to extend the series for you. You're not going to get to play 5 out of 9 because you have Wemby, right? And I don't get that sense at all from the Spurs that they feel like our backs are to the wall and we need to play with a desperation that we have not played with before. They almost feel like, hey, the first 30 minutes of the game, that's what we have to do. Okay, yeah, you do. But you also need a way different last 18 minutes of the game, which you cannot do. Yes, I agree. You have blown this series, but it's like you're not really taking into account what's happened or what you need to do. I mean, it's so odd hearing this that I almost want to default to they're just whistling through the graveyard of trying to convince themselves that they still feel confident. That's kind of where I come to more than just they have a real deep confidence they can win the series. It's like they're trying to convince themselves that they can win the series.
1: Well, first off, you'd think they would have been intimidated by this opponent because, as we know, they lost the NBA Cup final to these New York Knicks.
0: Knicks are trying to go back to back.
1: Back in Las Vegas. But a more serious point, how did they lose that NBA Cup final in Las Vegas? It was 3/4 of a lead for the Spurs, and then the Knicks outscored them by 16 in the fourth quarter. Have we seen this before? Actually, we've seen this in the Knicks postseason a year ago, the big comebacks, correct? And now we keep seeing it this year, and now we keep seeing it against San Antonio. It's amazing when you have that context that this happened between these teams in a game with something on the line midseason, that now it's happening at this level in the finals and more than once.
0: If there is a small part of me, right? Like, you know, being the paranoid Knicks fan, like, boy, if the Spurs really come back and win this, all they're going to do is say, yes, we knew at 3-1 that we could win. Our confidence never wavered. We love each other. We believe in this group. And I'm going to want to throw up hearing that. But by and large, you know, being the sports talk radio host, being the guy that's covered sports for 20 years, like, I know false confidence when I hear it. And I give the Spurs a lot of credit because they talk great for a team down 3-1 that thinks there's no problems, right? Like hey, that's awesome. I give them a lot of credit for that. But wow, I don't know that that's what they need to get back in the series and win even tomorrow and force a game 6 back in Madison Square Garden.
1: Or talk too much for a team that is not just down 3-1 facing elimination of their season, but the way they got to 3-1.
0: Yeah, I mean, nothing that the Knicks said today made any news. And it should have been, right? The team up 3. This is the Knicks that can win the title for the first time since 1973 and be the biggest story of the year in sports. Nothing anybody said today made headlines. Everything the Spurs said made headlines. I mean, just think about where both of these teams are mentally right now going into this game, right? Crazy. Time now to find out what's trending in the wide world of sports. And special delivery, Steve DeSager has more on both the NBA Finals, World Cup, the big night in Major League Baseball right now with What's Trending.
1: Well, in World Cup openers for a host country, well, there's only one loss ever for a World Cup host country in their opener. Said countries are now 18-1 with 7 ties. But the U.S. didn't just win in L.A. tonight. 4-1 was the final over Paraguay. The U.S. had never scored four goals in a World Cup game until this evening. And the first American goal came in the 7th minute. And then Fuller and Balogun in the 31st minute made it 2-0. And he scored again at the end of the first half, 3-0 at the break. Christian Pulisic was subbed out at halftime after being kicked in the calf. But 70,000 raucous fans saw an incredible performance, the best in over 20 years for a U.S. team at the World Cup. The Americans finished with 16 shots on goal, 13 of those shots inside the penalty area of the opponent. Paraguay finished with one corner kick, 5 yellow cards. And this was a Paraguay team that, like the other South American clubs that advanced, is not bad. In fact, you had first place Argentina, and the other 5 from South America almost finished in a 5-way tie for second. They won a ton of close games. It was hard to score against them, at least in qualifying. It wasn't hard to score against them tonight. Just thrashed Paraguay. I can't say enough how A, shocking, and B, complete this victory was. The U.S. plays in Seattle next Friday. It'll be a day game against Australia. And then about a week after that, the U.S. will be back in Los Angeles, same stadium, to finish out group play against Turkey. If you want to do a little scouting, by the way, there is a late night game Saturday on FS1, midnight Eastern time. It is Australia against Turkey. By the way, 3 World Cup games on Fox TV Saturday, including a good Brazil versus Morocco matchup in New Jersey. That's Saturday, 6 p.m. Eastern on Fox TV. 4 more games on Sunday, including Netherlands against Japan in Arlington, Texas. As for Canada, opening the tournament in Toronto, the Canadians scored a goal in the 78th minute and tied Bosnia-Herzegovina 1-1. Canada's soccer teams had been 0-6 in World Cup play all time. And the offensive star for the Canadians, Alfonso Davies, did not play due to his hamstring injury. Canada's next 2 games will be in Vancouver against Qatar and Switzerland. 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During the World Cup, help us break the silence. 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A reminder, the NBA Finals Game 5 is Saturday night in San Antonio. The Knicks lead 3-1. Stanley Cup Game 6 is Sunday. Carolina up 3-2 at Vegas. Of course, yet another Jason team is going to do well. WNBA, Washington edged Toronto 86-85. College World Series opening day saw victories from North Carolina and West Virginia. Jacob Mizorowski was stunningly good again for the Brewers. Tonight in Milwaukee, 6-0 the final over the Phillies, who had just one hit against him.
0: Steve, he's throwing 105 miles an hour. I don't know how anybody even hits the ball.
1: Or sees him. Yeah, forget hitting it. Sees it. Complete game, 15 strikeouts, and in his last 8 starts, he's 7-0 with an ERA of 0.17. And then there's the night for Houston. They led 9-0 in the top of the first. Wound up holding on 10-8 at Kansas City. Yordan Alvarez in the first inning for the Stros. 2 home runs, 6 RBIs, including a grand slam. The Mets' Bo Bichette had 2 home runs in the game and 6 RBIs. Mets beat Atlanta 7-5. The loss to Braves starter Spencer Strider, who left with a sore arm. Toronto ended the Yankees' 4-game winning streak 8-5. Yankees in a virtual tie for first in the AL East with the Rays. Tampa Bay was beaten in Anaheim 4-3 by the Angels. Minnesota hit 2 solo homers bottom of the 8th to defeat St. Louis 9-8. White Sox again great at home, 8-2 over the Dodgers, who did not have Shohei Ohtani, out with knee inflammation. Wins for the Cubs and the A's in late night games. Arizona scored 3 unearned runs top of the 9th to win 5-2 at Cincinnati. Miami won it 6 straight, 8-3 at Pittsburgh. Back to you.
0: Thank you, Steve-O. Coming up next, we finish with a flourish here at Fox Sports Radio, as something that's happening in the World Cup is something that can happen that can help every single person on the planet. What is it? That's next right here. Jason Smith, Steve-O in for Mike Harmon. 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
0: Fox Sports Radio, the Jason Smith Show with Steve DeSager in for Mike Harmon, where everything you wanted to see from Team USA tonight, you did. 4-1. Huge victory. Balogun, Pulisic looked great. I mean, much better than, you know, Jalen Hurts and A.J. Brown looked together. Go Eagles. But, I mean, they like each other. It is a different time right now in U.S. soccer, especially because of this is set to be Pulisic's best World Cup, the best we're ever going to get from it, being 27 years old. Everything is leading to this moment for him, and it looks like he's going to be okay. He got kicked in the calf and missed the second half, but, you know, preventative measure. It was 3-0 already. The impact of Balogun and what he can do offensively, unlike any offensive player we have ever had, feels sky high about the United States. Now, because of this positivity, Steve DeSager, I have
3: standing by
0: an idea born from the World Cup that can help the entire world. Okay? Now, as you've seen tonight, and as you've seen in the World Cup, they're going to take hydration breaks in each half to help combat the weather when the weather is really hot. Now, wasn't so hot tonight, but they decided to continue on the hydration break. So 20 minutes in,
3: every game,
0: you get a hydration break. Right? And this, I love this because this goes back to, you know, me coaching youth soccer and coaching different tournaments and all-stars and extra and everything where, hey, if it's really hot, we'd get together and go, hey, we'll give the girls an extra hydration break. And the ref would say, yes, okay, it's 1 minute. Parents aren't allowed on the field. They can bring the water right to the line. Okay, that's great. Everything got hydration break. And so now they're doing it in the World Cup, right? Okay, great. Hydration breaks keep everybody healthy and you don't have to worry so much about cramping and health issues.
3: And a little more for commercials, like a
0: right,
3: quarter
0: exactly.
3: break.
0: Yeah, sure. Well, hey, we can
3: for those
0: more
3: networks
0: ads?
3: That
0: right,
3: leave the stadium, that I should say, for commercials.
0: We can get some more DraftKings ads in. Let's go. Let's run it. But I think they've hit on something here, right? Because now, why not in every sporting event, not just the World Cup, NBA Finals, World Series, Super Bowl, NFL games, dramas that you're binging on networks, sitcoms, reality shows, why not put out a little of a commercial break to let everybody watching know it's time for hydration break?
3: You personally?
0: Not for the people on the field, but people on the field, sure. Or people in the, you know, that are in the reality show. Hey, we're going to take a hydration break right here, brought to you by Powerade, whatever it is. And allowing and making everybody at home healthy because we all have to drink more water. So we got to drink, you know, what, 8 glasses of water a day, 8 cups of water a day, whatever it is. Hey, while we're watching TV, hey, you know what? We're going to take a break for a minute, let you go get some water, and then come back, and we're going to continue on and let you know, who wound up, you know, murdering the Harlan at the top of the stairs like Knives Out. Okay, great. Hey, let's have a hydration break while we're all watching TV, and that gets everybody watching more healthy because they're drinking water.
3: Okay, sir.
0: Just
3: it is a good idea.
0: Spend it out to the World Cup.
3: Come Monday night on this show, is there going to be a hydration break in the first hour?
0: I always take hydration breaks, but now we can be much more open to it. Hey, you know what? Everybody, let's take a hydration break for a minute right now. Everybody get some water, and we go from there.
3: Because, you know, there's the big Iran-New Zealand game happening during the show on Monday night.
4: Iran number one.
3: I think we can all use a hydration break maybe during that on Monday night show. Something we can all look forward to.
0: Couple of hydration. We have a couple of hydration breaks. We have hydration break in the first part of the show. Hydration break in the second part of the show.
3: I think this will benefit everyone. I think you're onto something here.
0: Yeah.
3: And Alex Tyson can bring in. Should do that in their lives. Yeah.
0: Yeah, exactly. Because that, you know, we're supposed to drink that kind of water.
3: Absolutely.
0: It's everybody. Teicher can bring in whatever crazy hydration thing. He says, oh, just take one sip of this and put it on your tongue. It's like you're drinking a gallon of Gatorade or whatever.
4: Oh, no. Something actually, I'm giving a cup of okra.
0: Okay.
3: Cup of okra.
4: H3O2, Steve. It's amazing.
0: Okra. Let's just drink okra.
3: Topped with goji berries, and we're good to go.
4: God, Steve, I love you.
3: Thank you.
0: You can put goji berries in the water.
4: Sounds like something Cardi B would say.
0: Yeah. Goji berries.
4: Okra.
0: Oh, okra. Oh, okay. Well, okra and goji berries, I think they go together in whatever crazy thing T-shirt has ready to
4: go. Okra water.
0: Okra. Oh, there you go. Hey, hydration. I'm saving the world. It's FNA on FSR coming up next. This is Fox Sports Radio.
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3: In the 31st minute, and Balogun also scored at the end of the first half. Christian Pulisic was subbed out at halftime after being kicked in the calf. The U.S. next game, next Friday, a day game in Seattle against Australia. Canada opened its tournament in Toronto, tying Bosnia-Herzegovina 1-1 with a goal in the 78th minute. Canada had never even tied a game in its World Cup history. It had been 0-6 all time, with only one total goal until Friday. In the WNBA, Washington edged Toronto 86-85. The College World Series started. Victories for North Carolina and West Virginia. And the Brewers shut out the Phillies 6-0. I'm Steve DeSager.
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40: That is right, another edition of FNA on FSR. It is Kevin Figures and Adam Alston with you guys at FNA Show is where you can find us on X. I am at KFig1 on X. Adam is at Follow Adam A.
41: It's good to be back.
40: Epic show for you tonight, / this morning.
41: When do we not? Come on now. There was that one time. No, it never happens. We just like to pump up every show and say, no, this is the one where we get it right. This is going to be the biggest show. This is a World Cup edition, special edition.
40: That's right.
41: Of FNA. Speaking of special editions, George Lucas was there. I saw him.
40: Yes, he was.
41: He probably thought it was CGI with how much USA was scoring out there. He was like, wow, they've really advanced things since
40: defying reality, you know. Well, get to that.
42: It's embarrassing.
40: Coming up here. Well. I guess so if you're Paraguay. We'll talk about that coming up in a second here. Coming up later in the show, obviously, speaking of epic, we can continue to talk about the epic, I don't know if you want to call it comeback or epic collapse. But we'll get into that coming up deeper in the show and compare it to some other epic collapses that have happened in the history of sports.
41: We do have Game 5 coming up a little bit later today in San Antonio with a chance to extend the series or for the Knicks to go on to win and Jason Smith to go streaking down Ventura Boulevard or something like that. I don't know. I just think Knicks fans are going to lose their mind. So
40: they already have. How do you come back from 29 down and you still throw eggs and start, you know, throwing stuff at Wimby? Really? Are you ever satisfied?
41: Beating Spurs fans within an inch of their life as well just for wearing jerseys? Stop it. Stop doing stuff for internet clout. All right?
40: Being a jackass.
41: It's stupid. I know you're known for the rowdiness and you're trying to take things up a notch because it's the NBA Finals.
40: You're leaning into the worst of all stereotypes, all right?
41: It doesn't need to be like a Knicks gang with the way you're doing Spurs fans right now. It's disgusting.
40: I just be happy. You're up 3-1. You're not going to lose. At least I don't think. You're still the Knicks. So remember, like we said this last Friday night when they were up 2-0. Well, I was like, it is still the Knicks.
41: It should have been 2-2.
40: I'm telling you.
41: We could have been back tonight talking about it.
40: It could be 3-1 in San Antonio's favor right now, to be honest with you.
41: It probably should be. Yeah. More on that later this hour. We'll get into a little bit of geek news. I got a video game fact and a new restaurant just opened up.
40: Oh, I know where you're going. I saw this the other day.
41: Today.
0: Why don't you take a taste of the drink there?
40: This will definitely work in your favor if you happen to live in Southern California, for sure.
41: Yeah, and I think they're going to franchise this bad boy.
40: Really?
41: It has.
40: Long tentacles, huh?
41: Oh yeah. I mean, it's based around one of our favorite cartoons and, I guess, IP that has ever existed.
40: Yeah.
41: It started as a comic.
40: Definitely.
41: We'll get into that. And then later next hour, we got a good guest coming on.
40: Yes, we do. The long arm of the law, you would say. Yes, Law Murray of The Athletic going to hop on and talk about the NBA Finals. He had a pretty funny tweet the other night during in the midst of the comeback that I definitely want to address in it. He definitely
1: it's so
40: spoke,
1: funny. Okay, spoke anyways.
40: Spoke to me. Yeah, and speaking of that, we'll get to that in a second, too. But yeah, a tweet that definitely, or a series of tweets that spoke to me. I'm not going to refer to her as that. I mean, that situation. Law Murray is going to join us at the top of the next hour to get deeper into the NBA postseason and the NBA Finals.
41: We'll also talk a little NFL. F yeah, a guy that gets to play in college sports after betting on college sports, which we touched upon a little bit before.
2: Was the fix in?
41: We're going to do a deeper dive on what's happening with Texas Tech.
40: Because a lot more has happened in that story. Since Monday when the court ruling came down, and it's just trickled out and it's gotten worse and worse and worse from a PR standpoint for Texas Tech.
41: And then is Patrick Mahomes becoming the new Aaron Rodgers? We'll explain that. And then the start of the third hour, we're taking your phone calls, 877-99 on Fox, and talking about the worst collapses of all time. We may have to start with our own teams.
40: Yeah, this is true. Yeah, because we both have had some epic fails for sure. And then at the end of the show, it is the return of Bree's 3, because I look across the glass.
1: It's so funny. Okay, anyway.
40: It is our friend Bree, who's back in the producer chair.
41: She's back.
40: And also, you know, gave me, this
41: Ultra
40: is a
41: guys, Bree.
40: Phenomenal gift, too, for any of you guys that are watching us on our live stream on YouTube at FNA Show. Something we've been talking about off air for a while. I have my laptop here in studio and I like to stand, you know, I get a little jazzed up during the show and I don't like to sit, so I don't be able to move around a little bit. And so I like to elevate my PC. I don't have the ability to do that unless I have some performance enhancers. Let's put it that way.
4: Excuse me?
40: Exactly. So I need something to be able to pump up my PC. And so what I usually do, it's trying to find whatever's floating around the studio.
41: Yeah.
40: It could be a box down here that someone uses. It could be a stack of Xerox paper out in the hallway.
41: A makeshift stand. You jimmy rig it together. Is that okay, or does that offend somebody saying that saying nowadays?
40: Well, you know. Whatever vernacular you want to use, you find a way to make where I come from, you just try to find ways to make things work.
41: I don't know the origin story of jimmy rigging.
40: Neither do I.
41: Was there a guy named Jimmy who was really on his MacGyver game or something?
40: Like, very possible. But Bree decided to gift me, which I greatly appreciate, Bree, with this nice stand, so I can look at least somewhat professional in doing a national radio show here on FSR.
5: Well, you guys are on camera now. We don't need to see like rigs and reams of paper lifting up a laptop. We have to look professional here.
40: Yeah, you just deal with the resources that you're given, you know what I mean?
5: No, yeah. Absolutely not. No.
41: Like a ninja, you got to use what's in your surroundings.
5: No, absolutely not.
41: That pot over there could be a nice weapon if you think about it.
40: Use what you can. You
41: potted plant. The guy's got me in a stranglehold, and that's the only thing within reach.
40: Exactly.
41: All right, but this does look a lot cleaner. We are on the YouTube side, too. FNA Show, if you want to watch us there. Let's get things started with First Off.
8: It's go time.
10: Let's go.
40: All right. First off. Before we get to that, so I did do some research on Jimmy Rigged.
41: Am I in trouble?
40: So, no. Not at all. It's the mashing together of two historical expressions. So, jury rigged, this dates back to the 1600s, apparently,
41: okay.
40: And in sailing. Not about like a jury.
41: They were jury rigging some of those witches, I know
40: exactly.
41: That.
40: It's basically when the mast of a ship broke, it says sailors would build a temporary makeshift replacement called a jury mast. So you just kind of work with what you have and make something out of it. So that's where jury rigged came from.
41: Work with what you got, like Mac Miller said.
40: Yeah, jerry rigged is from the 19th century, came from England to describe homes or items that were built cheaply and shoddily. So the combination of jury rigged turned to Jerry rigged. And then all of a sudden they said Jimmy rigged basically was a regional variation of the United States because somebody mispronounced the word Jerry rigged and said Jimmy instead.
41: We got more Jimmys out here?
40: I guess so.
41: We used to have cars named Jimmy.
40: So Jimmy caught on. So Jimmy replaced Jerry. Jerry replaced jury. Does that make sense?
41: All right.
40: Is everybody keeping up now?
41: Yeah, today I learned. I like it. Well done, Kevin. Not
40: all right,
41: bad.
40: There you go.
41: Got to the bottom of that. Time to get to the bottom of how good Team USA might be.
2: USA.
40: Dominant. Winning the whole thing now, right?
41: Oh, look, I think it was 65-1, their odds heading into tonight's game, and they may have gone up a little bit now.
4: Never tell me the odds.
40: Well, with all due respect.
41: Due respect is necessary. We're talking about Team USA.
40: We are. I know. Well, I'll say that again with all due respect. The bar is not necessarily extremely high for Team USA when it comes to the World Cup, if I'm going to be honest.
41: You know what the effing bar is? Get to the quarterfinals like they did in 2002, and yep, they lost to Germany, and they got screwed on a handball.
40: This is true.
41: Otherwise, it would have been a tied game. Maybe they go on to win.
40: Penalty kicks, you never know.
41: Roll their way into the semis. That's the best they've ever played. Okay. Honestly, Team USA, that their best win is a loss to Germany in 02.
2: The bums lost.
41: We're not bums.
40: That was a generation ago.
41: Well, Landon Donovan had real hair back then.
40: I've seen that on the Fox set.
41: This dead skunk toupee that he has going on, Kevin. Like the roadkill they put on his head. It looks like it could be a hat. Like he's,
40: well, you know, having hair is back in. You know, if Nick Wright can do it, why can't Landon Donovan?
41: Well, meanwhile, we're looking at a picture of Jason Smith.
40: Yeah. Can we get
41: looking like the Kingpin?
40: Bria Mar-

0: last 10 years because of their recent dynasty. He says it's for the children.
1: Right.
0: Because his kids grew up there. They can't go to games in Denver. So he got a little bit fan happy. Yeah. And he felt the fever for the Kansas City Chiefs winning. So he switched up from the Broncos to the Chiefs.
1: I'm sure he became a Golden State Warrior fan the last 10 years, too. So it's funny how that works.
0: Kevin. Yeah. Well, you don't got to worry about being a Cowboys fan anytime soon. Exactly. They're still trying to get back to 96. But so he's a huge soccer fan and a huge fan of our show here on FNA.
2: FNA, Cotton, FNA.
0: And he's been killing me for a while. Why don't you guys talk more soccer here? What's the problem here? So, well,
1: also,
0: nothing's happening.
1: And also, what? Like, are we talking the U.S. national team playing a friendly against Costa Rica? Are we talking about PSG? Like, what are we doing?
0: Because soccer is the most popular sport in the world, football, that we should be talking soccer more. But we have to cater to the American audience here.
3: USA.
1: And look, there is a large clamoring for Premier League and La Liga. There are a lot of soccer fans here, but there's also a lot of leagues and a lot of different allegiances and a lot of different, what are you supposed to zero in on?
0: I know there's bars that open at 6 a.m. or 5 a.m. for some of these big games, even here in Southern California, for transplants from Europe, and they get their bangers and mash, that's a thing. People are dedicated.
1: I would also say, Adam, that's not just transplants. There's a lot of people, I would say even like in like our generation and slightly younger, even kids who are like in their 20s at this point, grew up watching soccer. You know, you mentioned Landon Donovan and Dempsey, and those guys kind of popularized it, even going beyond getting to the quarterfinals. They've reached the round of 16, which means they made it out of their group the last four cycles, I think it's been.
0: Outside of like 2008.
1: They haven't been total embarrassments, which again, a bar is not extremely high, but
0: it's embarrassing.
1: There's definitely been more of a clamoring. It's gotten more popular, I'd say, over the past two decades.
0: Well, would you say, with tonight's performance, which was historic
1: for
0: USA soccer,
1: in many ways,
0: they'd never been up 3-0 in a World Cup game. They never had scored four times in a World Cup game, four goals before. Like, this was something to behold, and it felt like, it didn't just feel like a one-off. Because it's in the States, because it was at SoFi in our own backyard where we're doing the show from.
1: Excuse me, that's Los Angeles Stadium to you.
0: Well, whatever. All I know is, this team felt like this win tonight was like an arrival or a movement, a proof of concept. Like, this is what they had been waiting for. USA fans have been waiting for a team that could be this good with talent, that's this skilled out there with precision passing and striking like we haven't seen.
1: No doubt. No doubt. It's definitely raised the bar to a degree. And look, they've gotten lucky to a degree that they're in a group where they're have very favorable matchups. No disrespect to Australia or Turkey, who I think Turkey, a lot of people, and I'll be honest with you, I'm not an expert on this, have said like at worst, they're probably on our level, if not maybe slightly better. That can be a toss up, but the United States has beaten two of the teams that were already in this group previously.
0: Yeah.
1: So
0: they beat Paraguay back in November in a friendly.
1: Right. So they have advantages there. So I think if they can get out of this group with confidence going into the next round, and who the hell knows who they're playing in the next round, now that they've expanded it to 12 groups, I have no, and there's so many tiebreakers, and I have no idea who they could even potentially face in the next round. I don't even know if they know at this point.
0: We got 48 teams.
1: Right.
0: So there is an entire extra round.
1: An extra knockout round.
0: The tournament has been extended. So you get out of the group now, you're not in the Sweet 16. You're in the group of 32.
1: Correct.
0: So it's going to be even more rigorous of a journey to get to the top of the mountain. I'm not saying USA is headed there. But if they got to the quarterfinals, I would say that was a successful run.
1: You get some juice behind you, too, when you're the host nation. That always, you know, ends up helping you. You end up playing over your head to a certain degree. But you're right. There is a certain level of talent and confidence, a coaching upgrade, massive upgrade there. That's working in their favor at this point.
0: So, Mauricio, by the way.
1: Yes.
0: I mean, he looks almost exactly like a younger, a little bit trimmer Russell Crowe.
1: Yeah.
0: And we were entertained.
4: Are you not entertained?
0: Like, it's his doppelganger. It's right there. I didn't know what I was looking at.
1: You're looking at one of the best coaches in, I won't say recent memory, but I'd say over the last decade or so in soccer. Now, he never had coached in the international level until he took the job with Team USA. He's only been here for a year and a half, and his contract expires after the World Cup ends.
0: Is he fulfilling the promise of Jurgen Klinsmann?
1: Yeah, and Jurgen had the program under his wing for, 8 years or something like that?
0: Now, we were fans of him in his philosophy of what he was trying to do, a complete teardown,
1: yeah,
0: because it wasn't working. Maybe it was just the wrong guy to implement that philosophy. Yeah.

0: He was one of those where I was like, you know, he was like the GM slash head coach. He probably should have been the GM and not the head coach. I think that he probably was overstepping from that standpoint.
1: What, you mean because of what happened with Landon Donovan and that controversy of not bringing him to 2014, even though they got out of their group?
0: Well, I mean, there was that, and there's tactically speaking, he was asking them to do things that they probably were not well equipped to do.
1: Fair enough. Trying to
0: basically whip them into shape. You know, that, and it doesn't necessarily work that way if you don't have the requisite athletes to be able to do it.
1: Can Christian... Pulisic.
0: Christian Pulisic, who thankfully looks Pulisic? Like he's going to be fine.
1: I mean,
0: he's been this phenom since he was like 14 years old. He was supposed to be the next great United States player, and he's living up to the billing. I mean, whether he's scoring for himself or setting up others, he set up the first goal that they scored in the first half, and thankfully he's fine after getting kicked in the calf. They took him out for precautionary reasons. Now, if they were
1: up 3-0,
0: if they're 1-0, you know, if they're up 1-0, maybe it's different and they leave him in the game. I'm not sure. Probably not, because it is the first game of group play, so they probably would have been cautious with him regardless, but it's great news that he's going to end up being fine.
1: He generated that first goal,
0: yes,
1: even though it was a self-owned.
0: It was an own goal, yeah, that's...
1: by Paraguay there. But
0: Balakwin was phenomenal with the two goals that he scored.
1: Okay, could he be the dream of Freddie Adu and Christian be the dream of Michael Bradley? Because I always felt like Michael Bradley was the problem at times. That Nepo baby coach's son.
0: Well, it's not like he was a terrible player.
1: He just always
0: bad moments.
1: Was just a little bit off in critical moments. And that's what it's always been with Team USA. Like, we can't get it done in the clutch ever.
2: Clutch! Clutch!
1: And this is a game where it's not quite golf or it's millimeters, but it's pretty close to that.
0: Yeah.
1: Where you have to be so fine with these passes in those little moments you have in those windows of time where you have an advantage and we could never pull it off before. That's what was different to me in this game.
0: There's a level of talent that they have now. And Balakwin, by the way, if you don't even know his story, was a kid like his mother was like flew in and she was already pregnant with him. And they wouldn't allow her to fly back to London.
1: They knew.
0: So he was born on U.S. soil.
1: Yeah.
2: And so, USA.
0: Now, unless the law gets changed here at some point in the future, thankfully for him and for Team USA at the moment, he was able to be a United States citizen and be able to compete for Team USA. One of three countries he could have competed with. And apparently a bunch of players from Team USA went and recruited him so he can play for the United States.
1: He's a stud.
0: He's great.
1: That second goal that he scored is like
0: incredible. Nothing
1: we've seen in the States from guys.
0: Yeah.
1: That was a EuroLeague champion right there. What does he play for? Monaco?
0: I believe so.
1: Yeah. So all of these guys are playing at the highest level outside of their international play for Team USA.
0: And speaking of Nepo babies, Gio Reyna getting a goal coming off the bench as well. He was involved in some controversy last cycle. About being basically, I'm paraphrasing, but essentially a team cancer. And then his mom called out Greg Berhalter for like some domestic violence. It was a whole thing.
1: He had some growing up to do.
0: It's a whole thing. And he did.
1: How old is he now?
0: 25, I think. Yeah, exactly. I think he's only 24 or 25.
1: All these guys should be good four years from now, too.
0: Definitely. That's the thing. There's room for them to grow, and they're already so talented. And if you're playing in a group like this, and you're running teams off of the field like you were able to do to Paraguay, which say what you want about Paraguay, still a South American, you know, country. That's still a powerhouse to a certain degree. At least, you know, if you're using it as a measuring stick from where we are to where they are, I mean, this is a very, very, very encouraging sign for Team USA to get off to a great start here at the World Cup.
1: They have much to show us. It's just the start, but it was the perfect start. And the talent is there now. I mean, they had those porn stars salivating in the crowd. It wasn't just
0: Sorry.
1: The normal celebrities. I don't know. A couple of women that I noticed that...
0: Oh, you did?
1: They've had a few goals scored on them. I'll tell you that, right?
0: Okay. I guess I'll take it.
1: Those were not well defended.
0: I didn't notice those women.
1: There were some things trending.
0: Were there? All right, Bree. Jeez.
1: Bree's going after us hard. She just got in for Mike. Tag, Bree's in. What are you, the soup Nazi over here, the
3: Jeez!
1: Producer? Is that still allowed? Look, it was a Seinfeld episode, all right?
3: Yeah, I didn't say I didn't know what it meant. I just said, do you have to call me that?
1: Oh, I had something else I was about to say, and that might be relevant.
0: Jerry was at the finals game the other night, as was everybody else.
1: Yeah. Tough love from Bree.
0: Yeah.
1: Trying to get this show on the road, right. Trying to get this thing going into the next segment. Give us the tease, Kevin.
0: Yeah, well, speaking of the NBA finals, we'll get into that and see what the Spurs had to say during their practice session on Friday and whether they are infused with confidence going back home for game 5. We'll talk about that coming up next. FNA on FSR.
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27: Coming up about 15 minutes or so, we'll have some geek news featuring a restaurant, which may be my new favorite restaurant, and I haven't even been there yet, Adam. There's a little hint.
28: It was the soft launch today. It really doesn't open until next weekend, I think. But we'll get into that because I think it's going to affect all of us, dude, nationally. This is going to be everywhere. But speaking of everywhere, the discussion about Game 4 has not stopped yet. And just how dramatic that game was with the OG Anunoby tip-in, which I don't think if he had 50 tries, maybe he does that twice. It's incredible when you watch it in slow motion, him just getting his fingertips on it.
27: What makes it more incredible is that he had a wide open lane to the basket. The great steal photo of like four Spurs all in a line and OG Anunoby by himself.
28: Well, I'll say this.
27: Anybody know how to box out?
28: As much as people have gotten on De'Aaron Fox, and rightfully so. Yeah.
29: That was a dumbass play.
28: When Charles Barkley's calling something a dumbass play, it's got to be pretty bad.
29: That was a dumbass play.
27: I will say, in Charles' defense, he did say that, but he also said there were many other things, and that wasn't the sole reason why they lost, which is true.
28: He had a chance to back the ball out, but was on a breakaway and thought he could beat OG to the basket for the easy two instead of having to go to the free throw line where they would have had to intentionally foul him and hit those high pressure shots to go up by three. I almost have a bigger issue with that final play with OG's tip in and how he comes over to help Victor Wembanyama,
27: of all people, yeah,
28: on Jalen Brunson on that right wing three that he had to settle for. It's like, Victor does not need your help. Victor's fine. He has it. If he stays there, he might have been able to at least get an arm in, an elbow in to chip OG off of his spot a little bit.
27: My only guess, and I don't know if anybody asked Mitch Johnson or De'Aaron Fox about this, is that if we overcrowd, I mean, Wemby's like three guys in one anyway. I throw an extra defender at him. We're all assuming Jalen's going to shoot that shot, but in case he decides to try to pass, it's another deflection lane that we can throw up in front of him. Yeah. I can understand why he would do it, but I would probably strongly encourage him not. Once Wemby's on him, let him take him. And if he's going to hit a shot over Victor freaking Wembanyama, then God love you.
28: Well,
27: he's,
28: you know what? He did a few possessions earlier, yes, when all of a sudden they were hitting every three out there. Jalen, yep, Brunson hit a crazy three from the same spot on him.
27: Well, I mean, Wemby missed a couple of free throws in the clutch. I mean, there's plenty of blame to go around.
28: You have Josh Hart missed that layup.
27: He would have been the GOAT.
28: Which is unbelievable.
27: Negatively, obviously.
28: Yeah, he talked about OG saving his ass.
27: Right, which
28: and
27: is
28: his
27: true.
28: Legacy. OG is going to get the most perfect statue ever out of MSG 15, 20 years from now of that tip-in. It's such a remarkable play. After he gets the defensive play on the other end, it was magical. I haven't seen that many celebrities stunned since Ricky Gervais did that monologue at the Golden Globes a few years ago.
27: By the way, I have no issue with the celebs being there. I understand what this is. I live in Los Angeles. I've been to Laker games, covered Laker games, obviously watched them my entire life. The Johnny Come Latelys always come in around this time of year. You have your diehards who are there all the time. But and it happens with the Knicks too. I just can't have people running on the court hugging OG Anunoby while he's trying to do an interview with Lisa Salters after the game.
28: Who was
27: the woman from, not CSI, it's one of the cop shows, she's been
4: SVU.
27: Doing it forever. Yeah, SVU.
4: Law and Order.
27: Yeah, okay, I don't know what her name is, but I know she's been on the show forever.
5: Special Victims Unit.
6: Mariska Hargitay.
27: Thank you, guys. All right, Mariska Hargitay. As he's getting ready to talk to Lisa Salters, and she's running up, hugging him, giving him words of encouragement. It's just like, what?
28: They lost their minds. They were intoxicated. It was like that scene in the movie Perfume. They didn't know what was happening.
27: Our friend Vic the Brick almost got thrown in jail because he celebrated with Kobe for hitting a game-winning shot. And this Mariska woman is going on the court hugging OG Anunoby, and she's totally fine.
28: You're right.
27: Taylor Swift strutting down the sideline like Vince McMahon, like everything is cool. Haven't seen her at a basketball game my entire life until now.
28: Look, Chris Rock, fine. Fat Joe, fine. Seinfeld, fine.
27: Yeah, even Larry David, because
28: David almost cracked a smile.
27: Yeah, right. There are times throughout the years with all the people. Chris Rock is there a lot.
28: Yes.
27: You know, there are some of these people.
28: Adam Sandler, we know he's not there a lot, but he's a diehard.
27: And they pop in and out. But there was just people who showed up all of a sudden. Here's Taylor Swift and apparently the Haim girls. I didn't know who they were until I had heard of Haim, but I didn't know what they looked like. But there they go.
28: Lakers pizza and their musicians.
27: They all showed up and I'm just like, who are these people? Yeah. Taylor, aren't you from Pennsylvania? I thought, shouldn't you be a Sixers fan?
28: So she was at the Cavs game in Cleveland, and I thought her and Travis Kelce were rooting for the Cavs.
27: Does it matter? Probably not.
28: She's trying to get seen,
27: you know?
28: There was a line from somebody that used to occupy this seat for some time that would say, losers are an orphan, but winners have 1,000 fathers.
27: Yes, he did. I know exactly who you mean.
28: Over this hot microphone right here.
27: That's right. It's true. I understand the celebrity part of it, but it reaches a whole nother level when you're running on the court and celebrating with the players on the court.
28: Here's something
27: ridiculous to me.
28: I don't understand.
7: Yeah. The kids are playing their tail off, and the coaches are screwing it up.
28: Because we talked about it last week.
27: He's not had a great postseason overall.
28: No.
27: Let's put it that way, to put it mildly.
28: I don't want to have to call Mitch the... I don't want to have to go there. But Mitch Johnson right now...
27: See, Mr. Trubisky might leave it alone.
28: Mr. Trubisky's going to be like, hey, that was my nickname.
27: Yeah, Mitch Johnson might be like, what?
28: Yeah, no, I'm not going there.
27: I'm on the Riverwalk tonight at 5 o'clock.
28: I like Mitch Johnson. He is also young. He is also learning on the job.
27: Right.
28: But the way he did Dylan Harper in game one, yeah, which I heavily criticized, with him only playing 3 minutes in the fourth quarter, and while he played more in the fourth quarter of game four, he also, just like in game one, was their leading scorer. Heading into the final quarter, he had 21 points, and they took him in and out of the game for substitutions, I think, at least three times in that fourth quarter. For a guy that is leading you in scoring, that has a rhythm, you want to guess how much time was left on the clock when Dylan Harper took his last shot of the game?
8: Pop quiz, hot shot.
27: This wasn't the three-pointer that he airballed, was it?
28: I think it was.
27: Okay. No, how much How much time was left?
28: There was 10-10 left in the fourth quarter, and that was the last shot he got up. And I'm sorry. You have to stop playing politics. You have to look at how guys are actually playing. I know De'Aaron Fox is a 9-year vet. We also just saw him make a mistake that no point guard should make, even if you're a rookie. I am trusting Dylan Harper more at times. De'Aaron Fox did hit a big jumper at the end of game 3. Yeah. And maybe that reassured Mitch Johnson that, no, he's still my guy. Today, Mitch Johnson came out and said, he's still going to get the basketball late in the fourth quarter.
27: He said,
28: I trust him.
27: I've been fired 212 times, and we've traded De'Aaron 72 times. People have their opinions, but I don't care. I care what we say in our building. De'Aaron Fox will have the basketball in his hands at the end of the game on Saturday night.
28: I'm sorry, but this is the NBA Finals. You cannot be playing favorites. You cannot be...
27: This is going down with your guys. We've seen many of coaches... You've criticized Doc Rivers in the past for doing it with Montrezl Harrell. We've seen this happen to coaches in the past. Veteran
4: That's
27: coaches.
4: That's a bunch of crap, and y'all know.
27: Guys that they like, guys that they trust for whatever reason, justified or not. De'Aaron Fox
28: He's the vet,
27: veteran who has...
28: And he has a huge contract.
27: Who has very little experience, by the way.
28: That's it.
27: In the playoffs.
28: He had one playoff series with the Kings.
27: Right.
28: And he was good. And... I do think the ankle is still hampering him to some degree, even though it looks like he's got some of his burst back here in the NBA Finals.
27: The money plays thing, I guess, to a certain degree, but with all due respect.
28: It's the finals.
27: This is it's De'Aaron Fox.
28: Yeah.
27: It's
28: not Tony Parker.
27: A 44-year-old LeBron James who can barely walk, but he's making a bunch of money and you made it to the finals and you don't want him to just ride out the pine at the end of the bench. You want him to actually play a little bit. Like, if somebody's outplaying you, you got to put him in the game. This is way too important. Who cares about his contract? Because quite honestly, Mitch Johnson, De'Aaron, all these guys know that 2 years from now, if they had their druthers, and maybe even this offseason, he ain't even going to be there.
28: Dylan Harper.
27: He's not going to be on the team.
28: Has made 72 restricted area field goals in the playoffs at a 67% clip. It is the most restricted area field goals made by any point guard in a single postseason since Russell Westbrook in 2014, and he only made them at a 53% clip. 14% less of the time. Dylan Harper has been historically great in this run.
27: Now, I don't know, and if he is, you know, shame on Mitch. And De'Aaron, Dylan Harper, you're up by 20, 15, 17. You feel yourself a little bit. Maybe you take an ill-advised shot or two. I don't know if him shooting that, which I do think that air ball three was an ill-advised shot, and he took a couple of them. But he's still, to your point, but one of their best offensive engines. You got to leave him in the game the rest of the time. Like, you have to leave him in the game.
28: If he's your leading scorer, he had been hitting threes. He's 8 of 12 from the field entering the fourth quarter. I'm going to let that slide. I'm going to let that happen. De'Aaron Fox is taking bad shots.
27: Yeah.
28: No penalty for him. Oh, he's a vet. He's been here and done that.
27: I would argue that he's missed a lot of good shots in this series.
28: He has missed some shots he typically makes.
27: I don't know if he's been so overzealous into taking shots he shouldn't take. I will say that for De'Aaron Fox. He's had some bad turnovers.
28: Yes.
27: I don't know if he's taken too many ill-advised shots. Harper has, but the upside is there. I would rather take Dylan Harper taking an ill-advised shot or two, knowing that he gives me the best shot as an offensive engine outside of Wimby and Steph Castle.
28: How about just ride the hot hand? And the guy who looks like the moment's not too big for him,
27: yeah,
28: he's out there playing with passion and effort. The way they fell apart to blow a 29-point lead, which was obviously historic in itself, the worst blown lead in an NBA Finals game, and in the third hour, we're going to talk about the biggest collapses ever in sports. But you're looking for somebody that actually wants to take it to the basket because they did start to settle for threes. And they went 14-26 in the first half, and they were hitting everything.
27: Yeah.
28: And then they probably got a little bit too comfortable and a little tired, and they didn't want to go downhill, and they didn't want to have to do the hard stuff. You know who does? Dylan Harper. He has an appetite for scoring at the rim. That stat I just pointed to even illuminates that.
27: He even fell into shooting a lot of threes. But I will say the great majority, especially by the time we got to the fourth quarter, the threes that they were missing were the threes that they were making in the first half. I don't think that process was necessarily a problem. You know, like, I thought process was a problem for the Knicks when they blew that lead. Was it in game 2? When they were up big, and then San Antonio kind of stormed back because they kind of went to an isolation situation and tried to go to their old school ways back in the Tibbs days with give the ball to Jaylen and get out of the way. Process wasn't a problem for San Antonio. They just weren't able to get to make their open looks. So I'll say that. I don't have a problem with them shooting threes if they're wide open.
28: If you're generating good looks, fine. But if it keeps happening and you're missing, it could tell you that your legs are tired.
27: Sure.
28: You can't get as much into the shot.
27: Try something different.
28: But what was interesting was they looked more tired coming out of the half in the third quarter, which really is what did them in because they got down to a 15-point lead entering the fourth. The way they were playing in that third quarter after getting the halftime break, after getting their hydration break, as it goes in the World Cup now. What, you can't just say water break? That sounds too soft. Oh, or a pregnant woman, water break.
27: What if it's Gatorade? I don't know. Maybe it's some vodka.
28: That's the problem. Yeah. Because if they say water break, they're going to have a sponsor for it. And then they'll show the players out there. And if they're not drinking from that sponsor, it could get confusing.
27: Now you're thinking. Now you know how this works.
28: I call it a Gatorade. Whatever. All I know is Victor Wembanyama played with much more force in the fourth quarter where he should be more tired, and they all did, than the third quarter at times. So it's like, I don't know what the excuse is. They obviously choked. They obviously felt the moment. It was too big for them.
27: Not to take credit away from the Knicks, because obviously a great collapse, you need a great comeback too. And the Knicks made a lot of their shots as well and came through in the clutch, and Anunoby had followed his phenomenal defensive play against Fox with obviously the phenomenal offensive play to tip it in. So,
28: and he hit multiple threes, and Brunson hit that one we talked about, and Jose Alvarado put a move at the basket that faked out Wemby to thinking he wasn't going to make that spin move to the right block for the layup. That was unbelievable. He hit a huge three. Everything had to go right for one team and wrong for the other. That's the formula for a comeback like that. You said it earlier. The Spurs could easily be up 3-1 in this series. And it's not just because of player performance. It is also because of coaching and lineup decisions, I think.
27: No doubt. 100%.
28: So that is stuff you can control.
27: Yes.
28: It is one thing if you're just missing shots, missing good looks. But if you're not optimizing lineups, there's not much that pisses me off more in sports than things like that. You mentioned Doc Rivers and what happened in the bubble.
4: That's a bunch of crap.
28: Montrezl Harrell guarding Nikola Jokic. All you had to do was use Ivica Zubac, and they don't blow a 3-1 lead. Ugh.
27: You know, all this talk about New York is kind of making me hungry. How about a nice New York slice of pizza? Know anywhere where I can potentially get that here pretty soon there, Adam?
28: I may know the best place ever, the place of our dreams as children. And now you can take your kid there. And it just opened up in Santa Monica, but I think it's going to be ubiquitous. It's going worldwide, Mr. Worldwide. We're talking about this restaurant coming up next here on FNA on Fox Sports Radio.
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27: I'll say pretty much the start of the second half of last game if you were the San Antonio Spurs. It is FNA on FSR coming up. Speaking of the San Antonio Spurs and the New York Knicks, Law Murray covers the NBA for The Athletic. Going to call in. Join us here on the show in about 10 minutes or so. But Adam, it's one of our favorite segments. 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
22: We're playing D&D tonight. You want to come?
23: Gangsters. What's up, guys?
25: Beekman's World.
36: Don't be jealous that I've been chatting online with babes all day.
37: Just keep your power gloves off her, okay?
38: Brace yourselves, gentlemen.
26: So, a video game fact here. because this happened earlier today. There was another copy of the original Super Mario Brothers game for NES that went up for auction at Heritage Auction. We've covered this over the years. And it went for... Do you want to guess, Kevin? It's an all-timer.
27: Oh, okay. So I'm lowballing if I say $250,000.
26: Yeah, higher.
27: $2.5 million.
26: Okay, you're getting very warm.
27: Getting warm? Are you kidding me?
26: Well, now you're getting hot because you're upset. Damn.
27: $4 million?
26: $3 million.
27: Get that.
26: $3
27: million. I almost had to have Mark use the dump button on me right now.
26: Breaking the previous record of $2 million from like 5 years ago.
27: Hell out of here.
26: Why?
27: Yes, why? That's the operative question.
26: First of all, it's in pristine condition. It's a 9.6 A++. Anything better than A? Yes, a +++. And it's even more unique because it was in the second production run of the game where they didn't even have shrink wrap, I guess, around it back then. They were raw dogging it and just leaving the cardboard exposed to the elements. So if you find one of these that's in good condition, like that's like finding the princess in the first castle. It just doesn't happen.
27: Do we know how many of these were made, or we don't have the numbers on that?
26: We don't know. Okay. At least I don't know. I didn't run the numbers on this. But to find one in this condition... That wasn't even in shrink wrap. Like they know the first edition ones that came out, the first production line that they pumped out, there's none that are, to this point, they don't believe there's any that are close to mint condition. This is as close as it gets for the second production run of Super Mario Brothers. But yeah, $3 million, a lot. Now,
27: unbelievable.
26: I was going to ask the most you pay for a video game, but I think I got that answer a lot less than $3 million.
27: Yeah, I would say so.
26: And what would that game be?
27: Fewer zeros. I think one of the Maddens back in the day got me for like $68.
26: Yeah.
27: That was probably the most I ever paid for a single video game.
26: Oh, because if it's in the game, it's in the game. You're getting a lot there. That's good value. Speaking of a lot, in Santa Monica, we talked about this probably 6 months ago, maybe.
27: One
26: of the early shows on FNA on Fox Sports Radio. That would be the official Ninja Turtles pizzeria going in the city of Santa Monica, the first of its kind. They're not bringing it to Manhattan or New York. First, they're doing it out here. Nickelodeon owns Ninja Turtles now. It's all affiliated. So this is the first official one.
27: Seems odd that they wouldn't open in New York first, considering they were, you know, in New York.
26: And it's more like a sewer there instead of Santa Monica, which is actually kind of nice.
27: And it's... it depends on what corner you turn. And it's New York style pizza as well. So
26: it is New York style, as is this. So I watched a YouTube video.
27: I'm more of a Chicago style guy, Mark, by the way. I'm a deep dish all day.
26: Somebody went there today because it just opened today as a soft launch.
27: Okay.
26: And it's pretty nicely done. It's close quarters like a sewer pipe or a subway when you first walk in. So you may get claustrophobic like Casey Jones.
27: Well, as long as it doesn't smell like a sewer, we'll be all right.
26: He thought that word meant something else. There's a lot of fluorescent lights and artwork from different eras of Ninja Turtles, but the majority of it is prominently featured with the old school Ninja Turtle cartoon design stuff, which we like. There's even a cool wall with old TVs and speakers stacked on each other that are all synced up to the original Ninja Turtles cartoon.
27: Nice.
26: So like vintage stuff, which is what we watched it on back in the day. They have big mutagen canisters on a wall that are kind of like lava lamps with this green mutagen ooze moving around there. The bathrooms are lit up in green. Aesthetically, the ambiance really good. The interior decorating, they did a nice job there. Even when you pick up your pizza, you get it from like the windshield of the turtle van.
27: Nice.
26: Which is what they give it to you through. All the pizzas are Ninja Turtles themed with names like Mutagen Mushroom or TCRI, which has some different cheeses and a very green looking olive oil to drizzle on it like it's ooze, you know?
27: I'm assuming they don't sell turtle soup.
26: No turtle soup.
27: If you're a Shredder fan.
26: No anchovies, just like Michelangelo requested.
27: They better have video games in here, right?
26: So they have one machine. It looks like a main machine that they have set up to where you can play the original Ninja Turtles or the Turtles in Time. But pretty much standard toppings for all the pizza. And they got a gift shop. No nunchucks, nothing like that. But you can get some t-shirts and stuff.
27: They're going to need more than one video game machine. We're not standing in line. And if I am, I'm taking a side to somebody's throat. All right, coming up next, Law Murray of The Athletic talking NBA Finals. We are Fox Sports.
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12: Opened in Toronto and tied Bosnia-Herzegovina 1-1 with a goal in the 78th minute. Domination at Milwaukee for pitcher Jacob Mizorowski, a complete game, one hitter with 15 strikeouts. The Brewers shut out Philadelphia 6-0. In his last eight starts, Mizorowski is 7-0 with an ERA of 0.17. Houston won 10-8 at Kansas City. Yordan Alvarez in the first inning had two homers, six RBIs. A's and Cubs each won late night games. Minnesota with two solo homers in the eighth. Edge St. Louis 9-8. The White Sox beat the Dodgers 8-2. Wins for Toronto and the Mets. I'm Steve DeSager.
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27: 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Coming up in the very next segment, we'll dive deep into the Brennan Soresby conversation and controversy in the college football world. But right now, Adam, got a special guest lined up.
34: Phone's ringing, dude.
35: Thank you, Donnie.
26: We were just talking Ninja Turtles and that new pizzeria in Santa Monica and the video game machine they have. And this guy likes some retro games, but if he was a Ninja Turtle, he wouldn't be. He'd be Splinter. He's too wise. He's too smart. No. He's not with that cowabunga radical S.
27: I would say he would be. I thought he'd be Raphael because he just Law seems like somebody that doesn't play around.
35: And he'll
27: whoop your ass if you need to.
26: Law, you ever lost a sigh? What's up? Thanks for doing this.
38: Hey, man. Ninja Turtles back in the 90s. I used to have, like, when we ran out of paper towels, I would just take a couple of them, tape them together. That would be my bow right there.
27: Or there you go.
38: Two of them there. You got your katanas.
27: Mm-hmm.
38: Heck yeah, man. Like, we used to make all the Ninja Turtle weapons out of either paper towels or toilet paper rolls.
27: Oh, yeah. They're broken broomstick that I would use when I would clean the house. And when it broke, I just kept it. And I said, why are you keeping that for? So don't worry about it. That was my That was my staff. That was my Donatello.
26: My dad made me some nunchucks because Michelangelo was my guy.
27: See, there you go. Y'all got a story.
26: A chain between two pieces of wood. No problem. Law with us here on Fox Sports Radio. Law, we were very critical, especially me, on Mitch Johnson for game four. The minutes with Dylan Harper, the way he was getting jerked around with him being in and out of the lineup in the fourth quarter. Like, how do you feel? Because there's a real case to be made that San Antonio could easily be up 3-1 in this series. And I feel like there's so many self-inflicted wounds. And it's not just from performance out there, but also some of the lineup stuff. How do you feel about that and how the Spurs have handled things?
38: I mean, naturally, I'm going to defend Mitch. I think this whole group's first go-round in the playoffs. And I think a lot of people are just spoiled because it's the Spurs and because they're used to, when the Spurs are in the playoffs, there being some prestige there. But, like, these aren't those Spurs, you know. Like, this is a team that was one of, if not the worst team in the Western Conference the previous 6 years. They're talking about a group that, you know, they're making their first playoff run together. And the scrutiny is coming in the NBA Finals, not in the regular season, not in the first round of the playoffs. So, yeah, they have screwed this Finals up. In a way that's indefensible. But I'm going to definitely put it on the collective. Mitch needs to be better. You get a 29-point lead. There's no reason for Victor Wembanyama to be touching 40 minutes, but it also goes to show that I don't think they trusted Luke Kornet to be able to, you know, they lost a lot of points off of this game. And like with a 20-point lead in the fourth quarter, I bet you they were just thinking, just get to the damn finish line and finish it. Just get the win somehow. You'll tie the series. You get home court advantage back. You don't have any more games with a day of rest. They just failed to do it. It was a situational basketball fail. And I mean, even with Dylan, like Dylan has certain limitations right now that makes it difficult to just give him the entire offense. And that goes with Stephon Castle too. It's like Stephon Castle is a special player, a really good player, but because he can be turnover prone when he doesn't play with De'Aaron Fox, and because he's not a great shooter, it kind of informs what kind of lineups that you think you need out there. And then when those guys who you're trusting, and then typically it's De'Aaron Fox, like everyone wants De'Aaron Fox to get his minutes cut, and it's because he's failed before, because he was with the Kings for so long, because he is the guy who's being paid a lot right now. He's the one that isn't on a rookie contract. He's on a max. He's the guy that's like, yeah, it's on you. They should trade him. They should bench him, all that. That's a hard thing to do. And for Mitch Johnson, yeah, he's got some dilemmas right now. But at the end of the day, I can't put this any more on the coach than I put it on those guys who are out there, their best players, and the guys who have the ball in their hands the most.
27: Law Murray of The Athletic joining us here on FNA on FSR. You know, one of the underrated aspects of the Knicks' success in this series, I think, has been the effectiveness of their bench. You know, Mitchell Robinson, Landry Shamet, Alvarado have been excellent. You know, other than Harper, the Spurs bench has been pretty much non-existent, and that includes Keldon Johnson, the sixth man of the year, who's really been kind of, I don't know if the actual numbers bear this out, but it seems like he's been a net negative for them. Are you surprised by the way that dynamic has played out in this series?
38: I'm a little surprised by it because, yeah, like Keldon Johnson was, when you look at Keldon Johnson compared to who a counterpart would be off of New York's bench, you would think that San Antonio would have some kind of advantage there. One that didn't really present itself in the Oklahoma City series, where I felt like Oklahoma City's bench outplayed San Antonio's bench in the Western Conference Finals. We all know what the advantage the Spurs had. You know, Wemby showed up for that series in a way that Chet Holmgren never presented himself. Well, in this series, I think Dylan Harper has been great in his minutes, at least to start these games. I don't think Dylan's been as good as everyone says he has been, but everyone can agree that Keldon Johnson has been thoroughly underwhelming. And a big part of it is Keldon is an okay shooter. When that shot's not going in and when you're playing a team like New York that packs the paint, it's just tough on a guy like Keldon. Like Keldon gets by on playing hard and making the occasional jump shot. And New York is playing hard, and they understand what Keldon's good at, and they're taking it away. And it's just, except for his defense in Game 3, I thought his defense was pretty good in Game 3. Other than that, Keldon's just a limited player. And, you know, sometimes you can get by with effort, but when effort meets effort, then talent is the differentiator, and Keldon just hasn't been good enough.
26: Law Murray is our guest here on Fox Sports Radio. At Law Murray, the NU is where you follow him for his coverage of the NBA, especially in Southern California, doing it for The Athletic. Law, did you make anything or did you think much of what Wemby said today about everybody knows we're going to do it when it comes to coming back in this finals? I felt like with the way that question was posed towards him, it was much to do about nothing. You kind of have to have that belief, right?
38: Yeah, like what are you supposed to say? You know what I'm saying? You're not there if you're the Spurs to say, you know, we'll see what happens and take one. It's like,
26: yeah.
38: You tricked off three games. They had a first quarter lead at the end of every single game of this series. They had a 29-point lead with 9:31 left in the third quarter and a 20-point lead with 9.5 left in the fourth quarter. And it's it's on Wemby, you know. Like, he's their best player. He's supposed to be the best player in the series, and that hasn't been the case. And they have not finished games. They have not maintained leads. But this is a good Spurs team. This is a Spurs team that could win the championship. And they know that how to start these games. They just don't know how to manage and finish them as well. And so

0: games. In game one, 24 point second half turnaround, and that was Jalen hooking up with OG to outscore the Spurs by just those two guys by themselves. You saw the same thing in game four at a more drastic level. And then in game two, Jalen, that was his worst overall game of the series. But that was Jalen making the biggest plays in the last minute with the steal, the go-ahead free throw. So, you know, this is as much, this, if the Knicks win the championship, man, it's about how you build the damn team around the kind of player that you're saying has to be the engine to your offense. Like, you don't have a bunch of guys who are, you know, below average at starting positions if a Jalen Brunson is going to be your best player. Like, Jalen ain't erasing that kind of thing. But given the team that the Knicks have put around Jalen, those guys have complemented each other incredibly well. Like, that's what it comes down to. And all those guys haven't showed up in every single one of these games. I think Jalen right now would be the Finals MVP, but you got to win four. And I do think how they win their fourth game, if they do, I'm expecting them to at some point. I think that will factor into the voting.
1: You expect them to in game five, or is this going back to New York, Law? And just that perspective of what this would mean to New York and this type of run. You've been around. You've seen a lot of ball. That looked like a miracle with the way they won that game four, the way that went down. Like, how special is this?
0: I mean, it's special in terms of basketball. I mean, I could care less about New York. So, you know, I wish it was the Brooklyn Nets doing this. I would really want to see what the reactions would be. You know, this has been the most bandwagon NBA Finals I've ever seen.
1: Hey, we mentioned it earlier.
2: We did, yep.
0: Yeah, so, you know, they getting team broadcasters in trouble for that stuff too. So I'm not getting caught up in the whole, oh my God, you know, it's so much better because I don't care. So I do care about the basketball part of it. I think these players and shout out to Mike Brown, like, they're doing special things together. And that being said, I think the San Antonio Spurs can force a game seven, you know. And a lot of this is me being loyal to my own pick. Like, I said the Knicks would win the NBA Finals in seven. Well, I also said they'd be up 3-1 and that San Antonio would force a game seven being down 3-1. So I'm here for that. But, you know, I'm working on power rankings, man. And if this series does end Saturday night, then I got new material coming out Monday morning, and I'm here either way. I'm done watching NBA basketball for the most part. I got three games maximum left in me. You know, I'm coming to the end of this. Whatever happens, happens. I feel like this is inevitable that the Knicks will win, but I'm a chaos agent, so I want to see this stretch out as long as it can.
2: That's so funny. I was telling Adam the exact same thing in the break. I was like, and it will be the most Knicks things ever for them to blow a 3-1 lead, even just to get to a game seven, just to see those Knicks fans sweat a little bit, will be great.
0: Oh, I want to see it.
2: But you said something interesting a couple of minutes ago about, like, team building and how the Knicks built around Jalen Brunson, built around his weaknesses so you can cover up his deficiencies. And I mean, obviously, it's not rocket science that tells you how you build around your superstar, but there's been talk from a lot of people about, oh, do the Knicks have the blueprint of how to build a championship contender in today's NBA with tax aprons and not being able to load up with super teams and all that? And is it that, or is it a combination of that along with the fact that maybe they didn't have the toughest road in the Eastern Conference, and maybe they're still facing a San Antonio team that's still getting their sea legs under them with no experience? I don't want to take anything away from the Knicks, but they're also very fortunate to be in the position that they're in, considering how things have played out for them, no?
0: I mean, look, if you want to face the toughest teams possible in the playoffs, then you should just be a lower seed, right? Like, no one will question you if you're the 2023 Miami Heat and you're in the NBA Finals as an 8 seed, you know? Like, the bottom line is, and I point this out objectively, and you know, again, like, there's a lot of Knicks fans who just want to be offended. So, you know, I'm not here to entertain them. But, you know, we can objectively say that they didn't face the teams that might have given them a tougher run in the last three rounds here. Like, they caught a break not facing the Boston Celtics and I think they would have beat

0: Celtics like they beat the Celtics last year, right? But we all know that the 76ers weren't that quality a team compared to the Celtics. And the Sixers beating the Celtics, overcoming that 3-1 lead, they had nothing left for the Knicks. You know, the Detroit Pistons, who lost to the Knicks last year in the quarterfinals, they loaded up and they destroyed the Knicks all regular season long. And they would have given the Knicks a real problem in the conference finals, especially given Detroit having the home court advantage. But Detroit didn't earn that opportunity against the Knicks because they got blown out at home and they lost game five in overtime, a game they should have won against the Cavaliers in the semifinals. So, of course, the Cavaliers got there. They were just thrilled to be in the conference finals and they got swept, right? Same thing here in these NBA finals. Like, the Thunder have been comfortable against the Knicks. They were defending champions. They were shorthanded. They couldn't get by a Spurs team that had their number pretty much all season long. The Spurs have played like a team that haven't failed. They went through this regular season, had a dream regular season compared to what we've already touched on these previous six seasons, right? And then they get by in the quarterfinals. And they get by in the semifinals against a Timberwolves team that went to back-to-back conference finals. They knock off the Thunder, a team everyone spent the entire year antagonizing, and it felt like their championship. And they get here, they get these double-digit leads, and they act like they're just supposed to win. They're getting smacked in the mouth right now. And so now they're facing elimination, and maybe the tenure of how they take these games change. But I'm not... you know, we can't take anything away from the Knicks. What you can say is get you a superstar who takes a pay cut like Jalen Brunson did, because that was the biggest factor. I bet you Becky Hammon doesn't say what she said if Karl Anthony Towns, OG Anunoby, and Mikal Bridges were on the team. When Becky said what she said, Josh Hart was coming off the bench and Jalen Brunson was, you know, he wasn't even an all-star playing next to Julius Randle, you know, like Mitchell Robinson, you guys, he's had a terrible finals, okay? But, I mean, he's on the team and he plays his role and it is what it is. It's a whole lot better when that dude is playing 10, 15 minutes rather than being the starting center like he was when Becky said what she said. So, you know, you want to build a team in a certain way, you got to have a lot of breaks with your team building opportunities. The Knicks have aced that part of it. And they still needed the right coach, the right circumstances as far as opponents to get to this point. I mean, I'm not going to take anything away from them, but we can also say that, you know, the Knicks might want to be even better if they want to do what no team has done in this decade, and that's repeat. They got to still get this one, too. So let's play it out.
1: Law, last one. We got about a minute here, but earlier today, Dan Wojcicki reported that the Brooklyn Nets are going to offer Austin Reaves $178 million over 4 years. How do you feel about what range you'd be comfortable with if you're the Lakers paying Austin Reaves to retain him next to Luka and just team building with those two guys?
0: Yeah, you give Austin Reaves what he wants because it is Luka who loves Austin, loves playing with him. His demeanor talking about Austin is a whole lot different than it is talking about LeBron James. I'll tell you that much. So, and Rob Pelinka has already caught a lot of heat for letting fan favorite type players who are impactful go on to play for other teams. I don't think you get a third strike with that. So, it will not be great, but you can't lose Austin Reaves, not while you have Luka Doncic on the team.
2: He is the great Law Murray. Follow him on X at Law Murray the NU. Law, thanks for staying up late with us again here on FNA on FSR. Appreciate it, man.
0: Hey, thank you so much, guys. Right.
1: There goes Law Murray. Coming up, we got to talk about it.
2: Speaking of the law.
1: Arm wasn't long enough, yeah. Apparently.
2: I fought the NCAA and I won.
1: Yeah. We got to talk about it next. Texas Tech has a situation on their hands. He's going to play. Should he be playing? Well, we'll give you our thoughts. This is FNA on Fox Sports Radio.
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29: Coming up, we'll explain why Patrick Mahomes could be going the way of Aaron Rodgers. He's the next Aaron Rodgers.
28: So he's doing ayahuasca in the middle of the woods and sleeping in a dark box for about 2 straight weeks?
29: Darkness retreats?
28: Yeah.
29: If that was my wife, I'd do. No, I'm kidding. That's terrible. It was right in front of me. She's a lovely lady. They're a lovely couple.
28: You're talking about Aaron Rodgers' wife, right? Because no one knows what she looks like. So
29: that's what I meant.
28: So Aaron Rodgers' wife, for all intents and purposes, she might as well be twins with Manti Te'o's ex, girlfriend. So.
29: I don't know how you get all the way to marrying someone through catfishing. At some point, she just doesn't like being, meet him, right?
28: She doesn't like being in the public eye. That's what it is, Adam.
29: I guess a mail order.
28: So much not being in the public eye. Like no team functions, no teammates seen her. None of the wives and girlfriends have seen her.
29: Would it surprise you if Aaron Rodgers, when he retires after this season, goes, oh, yeah, I was just tired of the media going after my significant other, so I just made that story up?
28: Would not surprise me one bit.
29: I can see him doing
28: it. Not in the least bit.
29: It's all
28: that would be
29: BS.
28: Very much on brand.
30: I wish you weren't a liar.
29: Whatever. Do what you want. It's his personal life.
28: Yeah. So we'll get to that comparison coming up here in a little bit. But the big news to start the week was Brennan Sorsby. And this is something that's been circulating for the past, I don't know, month and a half.
29: I don't know why I'm Sorsby about it. I got a Sorsby spot.
28: You're not the only person. I feel like the only people who don't have a sore spot about it and are saying what's the big deal are the Texas Tech people.
29: Or Kalshi.
28: Yeah, he granted the injunction earlier this week, allowing him to play this season despite committing the cardinal sin, gambling on his own team. Now, the cold part is it's not even about the gambling on his own team, Adam. Gambling in general is prohibited for NCAA athletes. You can't bet on anything. There was a ruling that was supposed to be passed later this year, I think for the fall semester, that was going to allow college athletes to bet on professional sports. But that got shot down. So the conferences all shot that down. So it was a measure that was potentially going to be voted on and they shot it down immediately. So as a collegiate athlete, not only can you not bet on your own team, obviously, you can't bet on anything. So he violated a couple of rules on that.
29: We're talking about not just betting. This was flagrant, egregious, 40 bets involving Indiana football when he was a freshman with the Hoosiers in 2022.
28: And those were just the bets he bet on Indiana. That doesn't count all the other stuff he was betting on. And recruiting people out of state to make bets on his behalf because he was a minor at the time, which is against the law, let alone against NCAA rules.
29: There's so many things wrong here. And it feels like Texas Tech is taking advantage of the wild, wild west situation in college sports right now, where you don't know who's in control. NCAA is toothless. Who's going to do anything? They're expanding to super conferences. The rules are changing all the time.
28: Well, what it is,
29: everything's up in the air.
28: Let's say everybody's getting litigious over everything because the NCAA is on a historic losing streak when it comes to the courts, when it comes to NIL, eligibility, a bunch of different cases that they have lost. And this is just another one. I think it was Tyrann Mathieu who sent out a tweet on Monday after this news broke. And he was like, you know what? I think I have 2 years of eligibility left at LSU. Why don't I just go back to LSU? And if the NCAA tries to stop me, I'll just take him to court and I'll win.
29: Now, I'd actually like to see that.
28: Of course you would. You know,
29: that interests me.
28: And he's half joking, but it's like the way these things have gone, you find the right court, the right judge, and the right district with the right. I'm not saying that he was paid off or that he's compromised in his interest at all, but you can find someone to twist the law or twist their interpretation of it in whatever direction that you want to get a favorable outcome if you wanted to.
29: Yeah, lawyer up. You got the right people on your side, and you can wiggle your way out of these things. But I don't like how cold and callous this is, and it's not like we haven't known that. We talked about money playing earlier with De'Aaron Fox. Talent plays, talent above everything else.
28: Right.
29: There have been sports players, Leonard Little comes to mind.
28: Killed somebody.
29: Who?
28: DUI crash.
29: And then it got another DUI.
28: Right.
29: didn't stop him from getting another one. It doesn't matter as long as the bottom line is they help you win. Winning above everything else.
6: You win.
29: But it still sickens me sometimes, especially because this is somebody who probably has a real gambling addiction. Is he getting the necessary help that he needs? Are you putting the person in front of the football player?
28: You are. This is therapy for him.
29: Oh, is it?
28: He will be doing unquestionable damage and harm if he's not able to be around his teammates and be on the football field and help try to win games that he may or may not be betting on. Now, granted, and look, I don't want to poke fun at it. Addiction obviously is a huge issue. I don't deny that he has an addiction, but I would say, like, I don't know if this is the best way to foster him away from it.
29: This is the point.
28: He can keep his scholarship. Maybe you could find a way to keep him around the football program in some capacity or at the athletic department. There are ways to help him outside of letting someone who egregiously broke an NCAA rule to continue to be able to compete. Look, if this was not Brendan Sorsby, you know, who you paid a crap ton of money in NIL to transfer in to help put you over the hump as a playoff team, and this was a third stringer, we wouldn't be having this conversation.
29: No.
28: He'd be kicked off of the team, and you wouldn't think twice about it.
29: They wouldn't do that meeting with the Texas Tech leadership, brain trust.
28: The 20-minute video, which was a joke.
29: To justify why this is happening, to act like they're above reproach, and there are good reasons for this. And I just, it's all a sham. It's just so, I don't know. It's so blatant with the way they're doing this.
28: The grandstanding is just ridiculous. And the idea, like, well, he has an addiction. If someone has an addiction, he can't be denied the ability to work. And I was like, in some situations, no, yes. But in a situation like this, and it's like, I heard a good analogy that was used this week and I thought it was great. Someone was like, a commercial truck driver gets a DUI while driving a semi, loses his privilege to have a commercial license. You understand that when you sign up for the job. So you might be an alcoholic and that might have caused you to drive drunk in a semi truck. But based on that fact, you can no longer have that job anymore. So we can get you the help that you need, but you can't work here. Yeah. You bet on games as an NCAA athlete. And on top of that, you bet on games for the team that you played for. You knew the rule when you signed up. I'm sorry you have an addiction, but you can't work here anymore.
29: He didn't.
28: And by the way, sorry, Adam, not to cut you off. You started gambling before you had a gambling addiction. It has to start somewhere.
29: Right.
28: So you knew it was wrong when you started from day one. So even if you didn't have the addiction, the fact that you bet against the rules automatically disqualifies you.
29: habitual gambling line stepper. Like,
28: it's just it's such 40, a cut and dry, easy situation for me.
29: Even if it was 4 or 5 times, I could understand it more. 40 bets?
28: Yeah.
29: What are we talking about here?
28: You're telling me
29: there's a problem. Address it.
28: 40 bets on your team. The argument, oh, he didn't travel with the team. He was a scout team. He still knows all the players. He knows practices. He knows who's hurt.
29: Reports.
28: He knows who's hurt and who's not. You know, he knows the game plan, who's going to get more touches in a certain game.
29: Yes.
28: Like, all that's, what are we doing here? I wasn't born yesterday. This is ridiculous.
29: I was born at night, but not last night.
28: Exactly.
29: Like, it's shameful, and it just,
28: it's embarrassing is what it is.
29: First of all, I don't put a lot into colleges in general. The older you get and the more you get away from universities, I feel most people become disillusioned and jaded, and then you have student loans and you realize it's a business just like everything else out there.
28: Well, that's the higher education part in general. From the sports standpoint, is different, but
29: sure,
28: yes.
29: Sure, but it all kind of bleeds into this.
28: They're money-making machines as opposed to like institutions of higher learning.
29: Yes,
28: I understand.
29: There's no
28: that.
29: Higher education going on. That's not what any of this is about. It's big business. It's sports, it's ego, and it's jobs on the line. I understand that's part of it. These guys that are making their case for Texas Tech with the leadership group.
28: Yeah, and by the way, Cody Campbell, who's like their big booster guy, and he's friends with the White House, and he's trying to get some legislation passed, which I'm not totally against, and I used to be against Congress getting involved in this, but when we start seeing the legal system bastardized and taken advantage of for this situation, I actually think that there actually should be some sort of congressional oversight. But for Cody Campbell, the big-time booster that has turned Texas Tech into a powerhouse with girls softball and putting all this money into the football program, basically saying, like, they hate us because they ain't us and they're jealous of us. Like, Cody, with all due respect, and this is no disrespect to anybody in Lubbock, Texas, or the institution of Texas Tech, nobody's jealous of Texas Tech's athletic department. Yeah. UT? I don't think so. Even Baylor? No. University of Houston, who does well in athletics? And nobody's jealous of you. This is not a witch hunt where people are out and trying to get you. You're trying to take advantage of the legal system to get a guy that you paid a crap ton of money in NIL to try to help you win. That's what this is.
29: I think what's bothering me with this situation is we're just going from one extreme to the other. The extreme initially was the NCAA's overreach,
28: yeah,
29: and how much money they were keeping away from players. And they were servants of them. Like, yeah, that's basically what was happening at times. Like, it's ridiculous. The money got so big, players weren't getting a piece of it.
28: It was basically free labor.
29: And some of the obvious penalties that were handed down, going back to USC or other death penalties, SMU, they look ridiculous. Well,
28: Shabazz
29: now.
28: Napier, like, getting, you know, for getting sandwiches or whatever it was. Like,
29: a lot of this stuff looks foolish in hindsight. But this, in real time,
28: yeah,
29: now it's swung the pendulum the other way so far, where it's just this rudderless entity, NCAA, college sports, who's in control, and it just feels like a complete joke.
28: Yeah.
29: Like, it's changing so quickly, so fast, in so many different ways, and then you have situations like this that just slip through the cracks where people aren't being penalized when they should be now.
28: Right.
29: People aren't being at least held responsible or getting the necessary help that should, you know, the humanity side of this should be at the forefront. It's not. It looks nasty in a different way, but it's, you know, it's very similar, but a different type of extreme that we're dealing with in college sports. Therefore, nothing really has changed.
28: Yeah.
29: And I was hoping that things were getting better, and then situations like this come along.
28: You know, there's a thought out there that maybe eventually Texas Tech will just, they're taking such a giant PR hit that, and, you know, there's
29: meetings. He's out the first two games. What, yeah, do you mean, Kevin?
28: Yes, yeah, against the juggernaut.
29: How are they going to beat Oregon State?
28: Oregon State, yes, exactly, of the new Pac-12. And Tarleton State, or whoever the hell they opened up against. I think it's Abilene Christian they opened up against, but still,
29: it's
28: ridiculous. Absolutely ridiculous. And by the way, people who try to say, oh, well, Sorsby can just go to the NFL. I don't know. I heard Todd Monken last week, who needs a quarterback with the Cleveland Browns at this point in time. Someone asked him, like, hey, supplemental draft, would you take him? And he was like, considering the thing that he did. But This is just a really hard stink to be able to wash off.
29: Yeah. Maybe if there was more time or, you know, there was more to this character issue that maybe they know about and we don't. Because I don't like to typically hold things against young people and always have young people making mistakes. I try to give them the benefit of the doubt because I remember how it was and I made plenty of them.
28: Yeah, same.
29: This, though, is just, it's tough to overcome when you're dealing with sports and gambling because it's not a temptation that's exactly going to go away.
28: It's only going to get worse. But you're basically telling them that, yeah, we'll get you help, but it was okay because there were no consequences attached to it other than the fact that you won't be able to pad your stats against Abilene Christian on opening day.
29: Well, and it's all happening at a time where sports gambling has become gamified, and I don't think that's necessarily good for us. I just don't know if there's any going back.
28: No, there's so much money.
29: So many of these leagues that talked about, oh, we couldn't have a team in Vegas forever. Once they realized how much they could make, as you mentioned there, it was over. You opened up Pandora's box. There is no going back with this stuff. So people who are susceptible to this are going to have more of these temptations thrown at them. It's going to be more difficult to avoid circumstances like this. It's just, I don't know. It's a sad state of things. Maybe he'll be fine and there will be nothing else that comes of this and we'll look like fools for worrying about it. But there's probably some other guy that now is feeling like he's off the hook if he ever gets caught for what he was up to because there's nothing they're going to do about it.
28: Speaking of guys who got paid, somebody got broke off earlier this week. One of the all-time greats. But is that the best thing for him and his organization moving forward? We'll talk about that coming up next. FNA on FSR.
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29: Coming up next hour, we're talking biggest collapses in sports in light of what happened in Game 4 with a 29-point lead for the San Antonio Spurs that they somehow found a way to lose. Surprise. We'll take your calls on that. Well, we got a caller right now.
26: Tom, next caller.
29: 877-99 on Fox. It's Andrew in Bakersfield. Andrew, what's up?
27: Hey, guys. U.S. men's national team. The horses are loose. Pochettino, let them... Let him run. No! You got to cut me off.
28: Oh, come on. No, you cut yourself off. I was letting you go there. Come on, Andrew. You got to give me something better than that.
29: I was going to see if you ran out of breath.
28: You know, that was a great effort, though. But, yes, you know, it was a fun atmosphere at SoFi Stadium or wherever the hell they're trying to call it with the sponsorships not being allowed at the World Cup. And even outside, one thing I love about the World Cup just in general, and thank you for the call, Andrew. Bree, did you hang up on him? Okay.
29: How dare you, Bree.
28: I wasn't sure.
32: No, that was him.
28: I'm not. No, I was just asking. It was just a very abrupt hang up.
29: Bree was like,
26: cut that bitch off. Next caller.
28: to see people galvanized around their country, despite, you know, certain issues that you may have, to see a bunch of people from a bunch of different backgrounds rally around, you know, their country.
29: Sports bring us together.
28: It, I mean, yes.
29: It's supposed to.
28: It's cool to see. Well, I mean.
29: Don't tell Knicks fans that are beating Spurs fans mercilessly.
28: Well, you know, if those Spurs fans, if they were both wearing Team USA jerseys, then maybe they wouldn't have been hit as hard. Maybe just a little slap across the face as opposed to a total pound.
29: I'm rooting for the Spurs now.
28: I understand that sentiment.
29: You know what else?
28: Knicks fans are very obnoxious.
29: I'm going to a World Cup game on Monday.
28: I thought you were saying you're going to game 5 tonight. I was like, oh, you got a flight to catch here pretty soon.
30: What the heck? What do you mean?
29: I'm going to Iran versus, who are they playing? Netherlands? No, New Zealand, I think.
28: Excellent.
29: Yeah.
28: Where is it?
29: My cousin's got me these tickets. It's nice. SoFi.
28: Okay, excellent.
29: So I'm going to a World Cup game. I've never been. And I'm a total casual, obviously.
3: USA.
29: When I hear the USA chant, USA, USA, casual, casual, that's what I hear in my head. I don't deserve to go.
28: So
29: I didn't buy the tickets.
28: Okay, so you're not wearing, I guess you're just going to be neutral. You're going to be like the Rob Lowe NFL hat. You're just going to be wearing a FIFA 2026 World Cup hat.
29: I guess so. I usually go for the underdog. Is that New Zealand in this case?
28: I would imagine it'd be Iran, but
29: isn't Auckland in New Zealand? And some people think that's my last name, Auckland.
28: Oh, you know what? That checks out.
30: I need you to get me a hot New Zealand boyfriend. Can you bring me back one of those? Be on the lookout.
29: I'll get right on it.
28: Storm the field and find you a hulking soccer player, you know, and tackle him.
29: I'm going to find a guy shorter than you, Bree, because New Zealand is where they filmed a lot of the Hobbit situations in Lord of the Rings.
30: I'm good. Thank you.
29: No. I'm going to get you a 3-footer.
30: Okay. No, I'm fine. Thank you.
28: Well, I thought it wasn't about his height. I thought it was about his heart, Bree.
30: No. I'm all for whatever you can find. It's all good.
28: Yeah, no, except if he's 3 feet tall.
30: No, it's fine. I'll pass.
28: You'll put him in your pocket?
29: I'm sending him to Seal Beach or wherever you live.
30: Ugh.
29: Oh, did I dox you by saying Seal Beach?
30: Because he had a tone about it.
29: Wherever you live, you didn't like that part?
30: Yeah, that was rude.
29: I can see it.
30: It's so funny. Okay, anyway.
29: You just gave me that.
30: I never want to see you in Seal Beach ever again. How about that?
28: Well, you've lost your Seal Beach privileges.
29: Where there's seals, there's sharks, so I don't typically like going to those places.
30: You just don't like anything with water. You're like a, I don't know.
29: Fish out of water?
30: Like a kangaroo or something.
29: Excuse me?
28: Like a gremlin? Do you turn like ugly and ferocious when you get wet? Is that what it is?
29: I actually become more attractive. How dare you? This is my ugly place. On land is actually the problem for me. I'm a freaking merman when I get into the water.
28: But yes, Andrew, very encouraging, I think, is an understatement. I mean, we whoop their ass, we as the United States. And when's the last time you say the United States whooped anybody's ass in a World Cup game? Or match, excuse me.
29: We deserve to play this.
28: America. That's right.
29: Paraguay's ass. That was impressive. Honestly, I have not felt like that in a soccer game with us in a long time, at least since 2002, I would say.
28: Yeah, I have not felt that much pride in country when it comes to soccer as I felt on Friday night. Now, will it be able to maintain itself when they play next weekend? We'll have to see.
29: Better not have a collapse.
28: Yeah, speaking of collapses, we'll talk about that coming up next. FNA on FSR.
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33: Scored at the end of the first half. Christian Pulisic was subbed out at halftime after being kicked in the calf. The U.S. next game next Friday, a day game in Seattle against Australia. Canada opened its tournament in Toronto, tying Bosnia-Herzegovina 1-1 with a goal in the 78th minute. Canada had never even tied a game in its World Cup history. It had been 0-6 all time with only one total goal until Friday. In the WNBA, Washington edged Toronto 86-85. The College World Series started. Victories for North Carolina Carolina and West Virginia. And the Brewers shut out the Phillies 6-0. I'm Steve DeSager.
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28: No.
27: Sherman Oaks. Ventura
18: on
27: Boulevard.
18: Ventura. Yes.
27: I'm a little confused, Bree. Okay?
29: I'm a dumbass.
27: Excuse me.
30: You want to, like, tell people where we're at?
18: 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So
27: Bree, like, we kind of advertise it here. What the hell are... What are you talking about?
28: It's Sepulveda and Ventura. Come down any day.
18: Smacks you right in the face.
30: Yeah, but like, we need to cause that attention.
27: Come down any day.
30: At 1 o'clock, well, people are getting out from the bars and be like, let's go visit.
18: So the good thing is, and our friend Ben Mallory will tell you about this, thankfully our studios are no longer on the other wing of the building like they used to be. Because there was a giant window where you could just peer inside and see exactly what was happening.
27: Did he do the...
18: And people did.
27: There's something on the wing on that side of the building. Did you do that routine?
18: I was doing the show with... And Jonas might not remember this. When I was anchoring and he was doing his show in this very time slot. And a guy came up and just stared right through the window. And probably stood there for a good 3.5 minutes. It was myself. It was Iowa Sam. I don't remember who was producing at the time. But yeah, just stood there. Peered in. Hey, what's going on this side? Stared there for about 3.5 minutes and then just walked away.
27: See, that's okay if it was like the girl from Obsession, that movie that I just saw the other night. That's different. But some weirdo just tracking you. Then it's more like Max Cady from Cape Fear.
18: Okay. Yeah, exactly.
27: Very relevant.
18: Is that what you want?
27: Media that I'm talking about right now. A TV show on Apple and a movie that's made more money than the Mandalorian movie somehow.
18: Has it really?
27: Yeah, that's true.
31: It's embarrassing.
27: A movie that cost like 50 grand. No, it wasn't quite the Blair Witch, but less than $1 million, I think,
18: That was impressive.
27: Yeah, some good YouTubers made it.
18: Good on them for that. You heard Steve DeSager talk about it in his update at the top of the hour. The United States putting a whooping to Paraguay 4-1 in the opening matchup in group play for the World Cup. And we do have a caller, John in Maine, who wants to come on and talk a little bit about the World Cup. John, what's going on?
34: Hey, good morning.
18: Morning.
27: Hi, John.
34: I just wanted to...
27: It
34: reminded me of a story in when I was in the Army in 2006.
18: Thank you for your service, by the way.
34: Thank you very much for saying that. I was in Würzburg, Germany, and they were playing Luxembourg, and it came down to a shootout in the World Cup, and they won, and the next thing I know, I'm line dancing with a bunch of Germans. We looked like the Rockettes with hairy legs, and the whole city of Würzburg of 600,000 shut down. No matter where you were, you stopped on the road, opened up the trunk. Everybody's popping beers. The whole city shut down. Everybody was on the streets celebrating. It was the most amazing thing I had ever seen. And
27: well, you're about to see it in the States this year, John. It's happening.
34: If the city's shut down and people are line dancing, that would be amazing. But it was just, thanks for the memory. It just brought, you know, that's 20 years ago.
27: Mm-hmm.
34: But it was like, it didn't matter who you were or what you were, you celebrated. And people are running down the highway. The highway is shut down and everything. Everybody just popped a beer where they were. And, it was a great celebration. It was something you just had to see to believe.
18: That's incredible.
34: And that was
18: John.
34: That's just one city. That was Würzburg. So I can't imagine what Berlin and Munich and things like that did. But it was pretty amazing to see.
27: Well, in Germany, I think has won the second most World Cups. They've won four when you include West Germany.
34: They got down to they finished second that year. I forgot who won, but I was even given
27: Brazil.
34: Oh, Brazil, that's right.
27: That was a guess. When in doubt.
18: So that's usually a good guess.
27: They've had the most wins in the World Cup history. But the last time they won was 2002, I think.
18: But you brought up a good point, though, John. And we kind of mentioned it a little bit at the end of last hour, just the galvanizing effect that, you know, having your country, you know, win and what it does for you within communities. I mean, people from all different walks of life, different communities coming together for one common cause is really, really cool to see, especially in a world that has been at least seemingly increasingly divided more and more the last couple of years, especially. So
27: feels like it.
18: The fact that you were able to witness something like that is really, really cool and really special.
34: Yeah, I was even given some Irish fans there ribbon. I was saying, America's going to the world. And they were like, sit down, have a beer with us, and let's rib each other. And, yeah,
18: not like Nick fans who are sore winners, it seems like, or at least many of them, you know.
34: I've become a basketball fan this year. I think the Knicks have a great team. They're just
27: turns good out
34: guys. And I even watched a game with Wimby just to see him, and he's pretty incredible. It's been a lot of fun. I work in a hospital, so I don't get to see many of the games, but I keep up with it on the radio and stuff like that, and I watch the highlights and things like that, but it's pretty fun.
18: Yeah, well, John, we appreciate it. You're a true patriot, man. Served the country in the Army, and now you're helping people out working in a hospital. So we appreciate the call. Appreciate your support. Have a good
27: weekend. They win it. They're doing it for you.
18: Yeah.
34: I served in the Navy Reserve, Army Reserve, National Guard, and Active Army.
27: Wait, who do you root for in the Army-Navy game then,
18: right,
27: John?
18: Yeah. Must be conflicted.
34: I know. I got both sides covered.
27: You can't lose.
34: I can't lose. Thanks, guys. Thank you. Have a good morning.
18: You too. Appreciate it. Thanks for the call.
27: Beautiful. James calling in from Seattle. James, what's up?
18: So one corner of the country to the other, from Maine to Seattle.
27: We're playing in Seattle.
18: Next Friday.
27: Australia. That game's in Seattle.
18: Yes, it is.
27: And they love their soccer.
18: That's true.
0: Exactly.
18: The Sounders are amazing. Yeah.
27: What's up, James?
0: Even the Mariners won, and the Seahawks just got their rings.
18: Are the Mariners 500 yet there, John?
27: Oh.
0: Yeah, they're above, but you know.
27: How's the big pooper going?
18: Or James.
27: The big dumper, sorry.
18: Well, you know.
1: I made up money.
0: I was going to say, regarding this Myles Garrett trade, have you seen his numbers? I mean, I realize the Rams are, you know, now they're favored, but his numbers, when he got his sacks with Cleveland.
18: Not to cut you off, James, but the Rams were the favorite before they made that trade. Just a heads up.
27: Yeah, come on.
18: I know the Seahawks are the defending champions, and they feel slighted. I saw that earlier.
0: They're bitching about that two-point conversion, but we won it, so whatever.
27: To the victor go the spoils.
18: Yeah, no one can take that from you. And by the way, I agree with people saying that Seattle's being slept on, and they're defending champs, and they're being kind of disrespected a little bit. That's fine. It's talking season, you know, as the old ball coach used to say back in the day, Steve Spurrier. So once we lace them up or whatever you want to call it for football, we get ready for it. The crazy part is the Rams and Seahawks don't even play until like the last couple of weeks of the season.
27: I hate it.
18: They played twice in the last 3 weeks, I think.
27: Yeah. Same with the Steelers and Ravens.
18: Yeah.
0: Hey, does Jacoby Brissett want $30 million? Is that what I heard?
18: He wants as much as he can possibly. He wants starter level money, which if
0: what? What has he done?
18: Other than start a few games for the Cardinals, he's a solid,
27: serviceable,
18: yes. And if you're bringing me in, I'm going to be the unquestioned starter. Then I don't think it's wrong for him to ask for a little bit more. He's probably not going to get it, but he can ask.
27: Yeah.
18: Closed mouth don't get fed is something I was told back in the day. There,
27: you know, since he's calling from Seattle, James, we appreciate the phone call.
18: Yeah, appreciate you listening. Thanks as always.
27: It reminded me of our next subject because they had a bit of a collapse once in a Super Bowl.
18: Mm.
27: Considering they're right there, they're on the 1-inch line, and we're talking collapses in sports here. In the theme, and this theme came about because of what happened in Game 4, obviously, up 29, were the San Antonio Spurs.
18: By the way, so I know we're going to get to and talk about some of the collapses, but just to address that one, Is there any one that we're going to talk about in this particular segment that trumps that 29-point disaster earlier this week?
27: I think yes.
18: Other than, because I think there's probably just one that rivals it. Look, the memes went out immediately after the Knicks won. I think the TNT guys, you know, joked about it. Someone still tweeted out, here's the new logo for the San Antonio Spurs, and it was the Atlanta Falcon logo, you know?
1: I made a money.
18: Yes, 28-3 in the Super Bowl probably rivals the 29-point, you know, disaster for the San Antonio Spurs.
27: Was that?

0: thing.
1: Especially because all the self-inflicted wounds with play calling.
0: You almost have to.
1: With, like, was it Robert Alford, the cornerback who had the ball go right through his hands, Brady threw it right to him. And then the Edelman play.
0: Yep.
1: On the catch or that was tipped. That was an inch from hitting the ground.
0: Deciding to throw the ball on like third and six or something when you were already in field goal range and you were up by 10, I think, at that point or whatever it was.
1: What bothers me about games like this is you forget some amazing plays from the team that had to collapse. Julio Jones had one of the best catches on the sideline that I have ever seen.
0: People thought that iced the game.
1: That
0: was on that drive where they decided to go for it on third and six and got way too aggressive and where they should have been conservative.
1: They had the holding call there too on that drive. It's a cascading effect, a comedy of errors for something like this to happen.
0: Yeah.
1: But it also, oh, by the way, they changed the overtime rules since then. Now they didn't change it for that game, but that game was still sudden death on a touchdown.
0: Correct.
1: In OT, and it was, what was his name, White?
0: One of their running backs, backup running back.
1: White. How could I not? It ain't easy being how could I not remember?
0: Was it James White?
1: Derek?
0: I think it was James White.
1: No, Derek White's the NBA player. Yeah,
0: James White, I believe.
1: James White sounds right. As he ended it with a run into the end zone for the Patriots. Nowadays, because they got the ball after the kickoff in OT, you still would get a chance to match. Back then, nobody cared because you give up a 28.
0: Yeah, it doesn't matter. Like at that point,
1: 28-3 lead. Nobody's feeling sorry for the Falcons in overtime and that rule going against them.
0: Yeah, you know, one collapse. This is a hard one, and it wasn't even a playoff game. It was like a random NBA game in December. But I don't even know if you can necessarily call it a collapse or just a phenomenal player just making plays when he needed to. But Tracy McGrady scored 13 points. And what was it, 33 seconds against the San Antonio Spurs? And he literally just came down and just chucked up threes for like six straight possessions and made all of them.
1: Yeah.
0: And the Spurs, turnovers, one out of two at the free throw line. It was one of the most amazing. I remember watching it. It was a nationally televised game on TNT on like a random Thursday night. And it was absolutely insane.
1: A seasoned championship pedigree Spurs team. They had done it all. They had seen it all. They had been there, done that.
0: This is 04-05, so this is right in the height of Manu, Tony Parker, and Tim Duncan. They were right in the middle of their dominance.
1: I think it was T-Mac's first season with the Rockets, maybe, too. So that's a pretty good way to ingratiate yourself with your new squad.
0: That was just one of those I can't believe what I'm watching type situations.
1: Well, and now you got to go to Reggie Miller with what he did against the Knicks with the infamous choke sign.
0: Yep.
1: And yes, there was a foul on that play for him to get the basketball, but they also had to inbound it or else there was about to be a 5-second violation and it was chaotic. And he hit back-to-back three-pointers and then also iced it with some free throws after that.
0: 8 points. In 9 seconds. You overcame an 8-point deficit in 9 seconds.
1: This is why we continue to say
0: it's the Knicks.
1: If there's a team that could blow a 3-1 series lead now, it's still New York. New York. It's possible. I believe.
0: Someone said the last time the Knicks had a lead in the NBA Finals was back in the 94 during the OJ chase. Like even when the Knicks were in the spotlight, they weren't in the spotlight. You know,
1: like they had the game in picture in picture on NBC.
0: They did,
1: and the chase on the main screen. That documentary on 30 for 30 on ESPN's 30 for 30 is one of my favorites ever. There's no narration.
0: Yeah.
1: They just use all the footage from back then to tell the story.
0: Yep.
1: It's beautifully done. Very artistic.
0: It was. So you have another epic collapse that we can talk about?
1: I'll go about an underrated one here that nobody remembers.
0: Well, I might. Let's see.
1: So they remember how it ended. They don't remember how it got to that point. I don't like to bring this up because it went against my team.
0: Oh.
1: It happened in 2002 to the Sacramento Kings.
0: Okay.
1: Game four is known as the shot from Robert Horry and the ball being tipped out after a Kobe miss, a Shaq miss, Vlade Divac tips it out, a lucky shot, as he called it afterwards. Maybe he meant he was fortunate to get the ball, Robert Horry, in that situation.
0: His exact quote was, last shot, lucky shot. You don't have to have skills or anything. You just kind of throw it, and if it goes in, it goes in.
1: There's something to that logic.
0: He did not throw it.
1: He caught it in rhythm.
0: It was basically a pass. Vlade, for all intents and purposes, passed it. Robert Ori stepped right into

0: to it and stroked it like it was a, but it was not a throw up a lucky shot from half court.
1: Now, what people don't remember about that game is the Kings were up 20.
0: Yes, they were.
1: The Kings were up big. It might have been 24 points. They were smoking them on their way to going up 3-1 in that series, we thought, as they had taken control. They lost game one. They come back and win game two at home. Game three, they also were smoking the Lakers. Yep. And they almost, as the kids say, tricked it off.
0: Yes.
1: At the end, they had difficulty just closing that game out. They couldn't inbound the basketball. Mm-hmm. And then it happened again at the end of game four. And this time it did bite them in the ass.
0: And there's now only diehards who remember this sort of thing like me would know this. But so the NBA review rules where you can review whether a shot was made before or after the red light. Back then, there was no replay review. And at the end of the half, I think the Lakers were down by either 17 or 18.
1: Samaki Walker.
0: And Samaki Walker shoots a three and makes it. But replay review, had it been a thing back in the back at that time, would have showed that the ball was in his hands before he released it. Yo, yeah, it was clear as day. There was no
1: nickname was Coattails, given to him by Chris Webber in that series, as there was a lot of trash talk back and forth.
0: Yeah, well, Samaki was signed to be a starter and basically by then was out of the rotation. He wasn't even playing much. He was in there getting garbage time.
1: Yeah.
0: One that stands out to me was a 1993 NFL wild card. Speaking of epic comebacks, this was even more epic. Now, it didn't happen in one quarter. It all happened in the second half.
1: Oilers?
0: But the Houston Oilers against the Buffalo Bills. And you remember Jim Kelly got hurt in that game.
1: Yes.
0: So Frank Reich was his backup. And Frank Reich rallies them from a 35-3 deficit to a 38-35 win.
1: That's
0: all on the back of a backup quarterback in Frank Reich.
1: And meanwhile, he's out dueling Warren Moon.
0: Yes, one of the all-time greats. That's like a Do You Believe in Miracles movie, or I don't know if there's a 30 for 30 just on that game, but there should be.
1: Yeah, there probably should be.
0: That was
1: especially
0: incredible.
1: Because, you know, the Bills don't have a lot of great moments in the playoffs.
0: Well, they have great playoff moments. They just don't have a lot of great Super Bowl moments.
1: It never ended well.
0: Yeah, that's right. Their playoff runs always ended in a pretty disappointing fashion.
1: I would say, in looking at hockey, I remember this one vividly because I'm a casual Sharks fan.
0: Okay.
1: The Sharks blew a 3-0 series lead to the LA Kings, who were a team of destiny, winning their second Stanley Cup. They won in 2012. And the Sharks were known for choking hard.
0: Yes, they were.
1: In the playoffs. But this was their masterpiece, a 3-0 series lead. The Sharks had so many good teams during the Joe Thornton era that were great regular season teams and always came up small in the playoffs. But a 3-0 lead loss to the eventual champs in the LA Kings, brutal.
0: Now, you know the crazy thing about that run? I believe the Kings were down 3-0 in that series. I believe they were down 3-1 against the Ducks. And they won seven games against the Blackhawks.
1: Magical run.
0: They won. I mean, it was one of the most, the crazy, and it was the exact opposite of their first Stanley Cup run, where they made it in barely as the eighth seed
1: and went buzzsaw
0: and kicked everybody's ass and basically swept their way through the playoffs. That might be one of the great playoff runs of any sport that I've ever seen, to be an eighth seed and literally dominate your way all the way to a championship. And then they had to fight their asses off tooth and nail every single solitary series until they got to the Stanley Cup final and blew out the Rangers in 2014.
1: A lot of collapses in sports. And don't worry, Spurs fans, the spotlight will not be taken off you completely.
0: No.
1: We will not. This is not to try to make you feel better. We're just one of many teams that have failed epically and the biggest moment ever. But we do want to hear from you guys about this too. Your sports memories. Maybe a game that's kind of on the periphery that not many other people remember.
0: Or even
1: but
0: a
1: it
0: series.
1: Happened to your team or a series. We don't have to bring up a 3-1 choke job by the Golden State Warriors in 2016. That's too mainstream.
0: Or the LA Clippers, who've done it a couple of times.
1: All right, F you, Kevin.
0: Yeah. Or the New York Yankees, who blew a 3-0 series lead in the ALCS.
1: That's right. Let's talk about that. 877-99 on Fox is the phone number. 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
20: All right, 877-99 on Fox is the telephone number if you want to chime in on our discussion of best or biggest collapses in sports history. We talked about a couple last segment. Obviously, this in the spirit of the San Antonio Spurs blowing that 29-point lead to the New York Knicks earlier this week.
4: Make sure we get that out there. We're not letting them off the hook. We're not distracting from that by talking about all these other huge embarrassing
20: failures. I feel like they are the epicenter and all the ripples coming out. Are all the other collapses that we're discussing here. Let's go to Alabama. Chance. Chance, welcome to Fox Sports Radio.
4: Oh, they ever have a collapse in Alabama against Auburn? I don't know.
24: Yeah, you remember that kick six game, but that's not what I was calling about.
20: The kick six game, the Cam Newton year when they were up big at halftime and Cam came back and led them all the way back to a win. There's been a couple.
24: Yeah, but I mean, that's Cam Newton, maybe the greatest college quarterback all time. I wouldn't really consider that a collapse because of how great he was. But definitely kick six. I mean, 1 second left. But I'm calling about the Bills, man. I grew up in Western New York. Father's from here, mother's from up there, so I'm a huge Bills fan. So I'm going to go 1991, you know, of course, losing 4 straight. That's an epic collapse. But I think it was 91. Wide right, Norwood misses wide right.
4: It's a 48-yarder. It's not a gimme.
20: Well, today it would be.
24: Today it would be, man, but. He's money all regular season, and he misses the most important kick of his life. It just sucked. That was our best chance of winning one. Those Dallas teams, I don't think anyone was touching them. They were just unbelievable. But epic collapse, losing 4 in a row and wide right.
20: Yeah, I mean, the wide right was tough, and appreciate the call. Like, I guess I couldn't say that it was a collapse in that you were playing against a pretty dominant Giants defense. I mean, that defensive game plan by Bill Belichick is in the Pro Football Hall of Fame.
4: Won 2 Super Bowls.
20: Grounded one of the best offenses in the NFL, an offense that nobody had ever seen up to that point. So credit to Belichick and Parcells for that. Yes, 48 yards was not a chip shot, but it's kind of, nor would have been so good. It's kind of in the same vein as Gary Anderson, who was, you know, unblemished. Now, his wasn't a chip shot either. I think it was 40-ish yards or so.
4: I think it was short.
20: But it wasn't like 22 yards. It wasn't a chip shot.
4: You're right. But he didn't miss all season long, and he's a Hall of Famer.
20: Yeah, like, I mean, Scott Norwood was one of the better kickers of his generation. Was it a given? No, but... And I think also it stings more because of what he said, the way that that was the first of their Super Bowl losses. Had you gotten one and gotten your ass kicked and all the other ones, you would have been like, well, at least we snagged that one. That's what makes it even more painful.
4: It reminded me of another kick and a different collapse. And we'll get back to your phone calls here, 877-99 on Fox.
20: You got you, John and Bubba.
4: This involves Bree's team.
2: It's so funny. Okay, anyway.
20: There's one.
4: Now, she probably doesn't remember this because she jumped on later on, but I'm thinking of there's almost two collapses by each team in this game. The Jacksonville Jaguars are up 20-13 on the Saints. I think this is 06, 07, somewhere in there. Jack Del Rio is still the head coach of the Jaguars before he eventually
5: gets you're out.
4: Fired.
20: Before or after he chopped off somebody's foot?
4: They're kicking off. It was in that era. Yeah. Okay. We got to chop away as a metaphor. They kick off with no time remaining to the Saints. And the Saints have multiple laterals. I think Dante Stallworth is involved.
20: There was like eight laterals. It was an insane amount.
4: Van is on the field, basically. And they get into the end zone. And all they have to do is kick the extra point to tie it to go into overtime after the craziest lateral play you'll ever see.
20: And this is the old school extra point where it was basically a given.
4: And John Carney missed the extra point. You remember John Carney, Bree? She's watching it now like, I don't know this Saints team.
6: We were in field goal range.
2: Extra point range. 2003.
4: 2003?
2: Yeah.
4: Was it?
2: Yeah, man.
4: Was that long ago?
2: Yeah, and Aaron Brooks was the quarterback.
4: 23 years ago.
2: Yeah, I was not paying
4: attention. That is a collapse. First of all, by the Jaguars for letting that happen.
20: Yeah.
4: And then by the Saints where they just needed the extra point there. Good job by everybody all around.
20: I thought you were going to say something a little bit more modern with Bree's team, like blowing a 2-0 lead in the NBA Finals with the Phoenix Suns against the Milwaukee Bucks.
4: I thought there you were about to talk about Stephon Diggs happened against the Saints.
20: There's that too. That was going to be next up in the queue for me when it came to Bree.
2: I don't know if that's a hard to say a collapse, though. That's just like a last-second heartbreak. That's just devastating. A collapse is like...
4: That should never happen. The game should be over.
2: Yes, I know. I passed out after. It's just, NyQuil was my best friend. But it's just the principle of like, I don't know. It's not like the Saints were up by like 20 and then the Vikings like slowly crept back. You know what I mean?
4: Were you actually sick or you just were like, I don't have any alcohol and I can't, I can't think about this any longer.
20: I was going to say that.
2: Literally, that's exactly what happened.
4: Oh my God.
2: Literally, like I literally just downed NyQuil. I couldn't. I literally, and it was still light outside. I turned off my TV.
4: I got a blackout. What do we have in the house?
2: It was like 5:15 probably, like 4:30, 5:15. And I couldn't be alive.
20: You're like Wolverine from Deadpool. Drinking rubbing alcohol is like, has it gotten that bad?
2: Yeah.
20: All right. John in Pennsylvania. John, what's going on, man?
7: Hey, guys. Good morning. How you doing?
20: Hi, John. Doing well.
7: Hey, going back to 1951, I told Bree about this National League pennant race. The Brooklyn Dodgers had like a 12-game lead over the Cardinals and the whole National League. They blow that lead. They go to a 3-game playoff with the New York Giants, and then goes to Game 3. They need one more out, and Bobby Thompson hits the home run, shot heard around the world off of Ralph Branca.
4: That's an all-timer. As a Giants fan, that's one. Even though I obviously wasn't alive when it happened.
7: Neither was I.
20: But you feel
4: it's
20: like
4: history.
20: You were. Well, yeah. In the history of the Giant-Dodger matchup, obviously, one of the great rivalries in sports. Yeah.
4: Unfortunately, that reminded me of something very painful.
20: Oh, here we go. I know this
4: one. What year was that one?
7: 1951,
20: he said.
4: All right. In 1993, the Giants had a big division lead, and this was before they reconfigured things. So Atlanta was still in the NL West. Dodgers are obviously there, and they blow the lead. They still won 103 games that year, but the last game of the regular season, the Giants are playing the Dodgers who had nothing to play for at all. And they lost that game, I think 11-1. They needed to win that game to go into a tiebreaker playoff with Atlanta to see who would win the division. And that was a stacked Giants team. It might have been Barry Bonds' first year with them. And they still had Will Clark and Matt Williams. They were loaded. They won 103 games. And they didn't make the effing playoffs. And they lost in humiliating fashion the last game of the season to the Dodgers. And I remember crying on the couch.
7: Painful.
4: Yeah.
20: So did you down a bottle of NyQuil, too? I guess it would have been children's NyQuil for you back then, Adam, is what it was.
4: Robitussin?
20: Yeah, exactly. All right, John, thanks for the call, man. Appreciate it. Let's go to Bubba in Ontario. Now, is this Ontario, Canada, or IE Ontario?
5: IE Ontario.
20: Okay. All right, let's go. What do we got, Bubba?
5: Hey, gentlemen. So I have, speaking of the World Cup, Gareth Southgate missing the penalty kick in the UEFA Euros in 96. And my Packers losing to Seattle with the onside kick.
20: Yeah, that was brutal. We've talked about that. When we talked about Aaron Rodgers' career and missing rings, that was one that we brought up a few weeks ago.
4: 2014?
20: Yes.
5: Yes. And then I know we're talking about heartbreaks and whatnot, but let's talk about Rocktober. Give the Rockies some credit. They won 21 out of the last 22 games to sweep everybody, go to the World Series. And
4: that gets swept, right?
20: Yeah, they got swept, exactly. Yes, by the Red Sox, I believe.
4: Yeah, 07?
5: Yes.
20: That was still a hell of a run, though.
4: It was.
5: That was.
4: They got in through. Did they beat San Diego in a tiebreaker for the division?
20: Yeah.
4: On a game-winning hit against Trevor Hoffman.
20: Yep.
4: The Hoff.
20: I think Matt Holliday scored the game-winning run in that game.
4: Ooh, Matt Holliday.
5: His head on the plate.
20: That's right. Because there was like a controversial call at the end of that game. That's right. 100%. That was epic. That was cool.
4: That's a good memory.
20: That was great to see.
4: For some.
20: Yeah. Thanks, Bubba. Appreciate it, man.
4: Thanks, guys. Somebody else here?
20: I think that's all we have on the line, but one that I did want to bring up, and we talked about the Warriors blowing that 3-1 series lead, but one people might forget. You remember 2011? Dirk Nowitzki wins the MVP. The Dallas Mavericks win 60 games. They're the one seed. They might have won 62 games. They're the one seed in the Western Conference, and they got destroyed by the We Believe Warriors. That was Baron Davis, who came out of nowhere as an 8 seed, Steven Jackson, and I think they won that series in 5 games as an 8 seed.
4: Dallas ended up with a game at the end of that season.
20: What did I say? 2011? Yeah, it was 2007. Excuse me.
4: The We Believe Warriors, where they eventually lost to Utah, but the famous dunk with Baron Davis on Andre Kirilenko. But I think Dallas threw a game at the end of that year to keep the Clippers out of the playoffs because they were choosing to play Golden State in the first round.
20: That is true.
4: Which came back to haunt their ass. I got Rangers 2011 against St. Louis, the Cardinals. This is an all-timer to me because they weren't one out away. They were a strike away twice in that game 6. And Nelson Cruz misplayed that ball in right field off a David Freese hit that ended up forcing the game 7. They lose. So they lost to the Giants in the World Series the year before. They get back and they blow it in a situation like that to close things out. That's an all-timer to me.
20: Obviously, the Steve Bartman game in 2003.
4: Yeah, the Cubs probably have a few.
20: Yeah. And I know Bartman wears it a lot for that, but I mean, you know, Alex Gonzalez booted an easy routine ground ball at shortstop for an error. So it wasn't just all Steve Bartman, but he ends up wearing the brunt of that.
4: There's a great scene in the Bears season 2 talking about that play by Alex Gonzalez that we remember as sports fans, but most think of Steve Bartman, but it was about Alex Gonzalez.
20: That was
4: more
20: huge.
4: So than anything. You know what? I don't know if this is a collapse. You tell me. How would you rank what happened to Brazil in 2014? Against Germany,
8: Brazil,
4: when they're hosting the World Cup and lost 7-1. We didn't have Neymar. Neymar's not scoring 6 goals, okay? I know he was out with the ankle injury, but they got blasted at home. I think they were the favorites to win that year, and they got destroyed, and Germany won.
20: It's hard to call it. I mean, it's definitely shocking, but if they were up 7-1 and lost 8-7, I think you can call that a collapse.
4: Okay.
20: But, you know, you get blitzed early on and you get shell-shocked. I wasn't expecting it to happen. You know, I think I might rule that one a little bit differently. Who do we have on the line there, Bree?
2: Anthony in Denver.
20: Anthony, what's going on?
9: What's going on, fellas? I just getting out of work and I caught you guys with this collapse kind of thing. And the one that comes to mind for me is, and I think it was 96 when the Broncos are playing Jacksonville and Michael Dean Perry doesn't come off the field quick enough, So there's a penalty, and Jacksonville keeps the ball, and they kill the clock on us. And I think that would have given Denver maybe a possible three-peat, because they were just loaded, and they go on to win the next two following years and get the back-to-back. But I think that could have put a three-peat together.
4: That was Jack. That was one of the biggest playoff upsets that doesn't get talked about ever. I think odds makers wise, yes, Denver was absolutely stacked. They might have gone 15-1 that year.
20: Were the Jags, was that their expansion year or their second year?
4: It was their second year.
20: Okay, yeah.
4: Just like them and Carolina both got to their champion. Burnell, Jimmy Smith, Keenan McCardell.
20: Who's the running back? Fred Taylor.
4: Natron Means.
20: Or was Fred Taylor may not have been there yet, actually.
4: I think it was Natron still coming over from the Chargers. That's an underrated complete collapse. Yes.
20: Good call on that one.
9: Actually goes home crying, and then they put the two on back to back. So it was I was thinking that was one of the collapses, and I was listening to the guy from talking from wherever he's from about Rockies. That was amazing. My wife was at that San Diego game.
4: Oh, and it was Trevor Hoffman that blew the save, huh?
20: Mm-hmm.
9: Yeah, she was. It went in, I want to say went 14 innings also.
4: Sounds right.
20: Yeah.
4: Epic.
20: Couple of heartbreakers there. But like you said, you recovered and got you a couple of Super Bowls out of it to send John Elway out on the right way. So you got that at least.
4: It worked out.
20: Yeah.
4: He rode off into the sunset, my man.
20: All right. Thanks a lot. Have a good rest of the weekend.
4: Coming up next.
20: The return.
4: This could be a collapse. Breeze 3. No, she's got it handled. Bree is in the building. Breeze 3 next to close things out here on FNA on Fox Sports Radio.
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4: Before we get out of here, Mark.
19: Not one, not two, but three.
21: Amazing.
19: It's sports. It's entertainment. It's good.
23: We're not worthy.
19: It's Breeze 3.
2: I thought you guys were going to say something.
4: Now, Bree, here comes an emotional collapse.
20: Got to dive right in there, Bree.
2: All right, guys. Okay, so obviously the Knicks and Spurs are in the finals. Every time we go to like see any kind of Knicks game coverage, there's a ton of celebrities. So I started thinking, when you think of like some celebrities and teams, like what kind of like go together is like synonymously, okay? So just because, just to stay on theme, the first one I said was Spike Lee. Like Spike Lee and the Knicks just kind of go together, like peanut butter and jelly.
4: You know what I mean? Pretty
2: good. Right?
20: Yep.
2: It's kind of obvious. In honor of Adam, just because, you know, he's here or whatever, Billy Crystal and the Clippers.
4: Oh,
20: okay,
2: like,
20: sure.
2: He, like, he's like a Clippers fan forever.
4: Well, glad you brought years. That up. I was gonna say I sat next King, to him at dinner once.
20: But I don't know a Sacramento King celebrity fan.
2: So. There's the Beam.
4: Carmichael.
20: Okay,
4: James.
20: There you go.
2: The Beam is the celebrity, right? The light?
20: Sure. We'll go with that.
2: Yeah, sure. Why not? And then my
4: third. It ain't Kevin Johnson.
2: The third one. I had a two or three. I'm going to go John Bon Jovi and the Patriots, because he's always hanging out with Robert Kraft. Have you guys seen him? No?
4: They go to massage parlors.
20: He was really tight with Bill Belichick. I thought they were boys.
2: Okay. But. And yeah. Well, both of them. And sure. So, well, yeah. But he hangs out with Robert Kraft when he's in the little stands.
4: I feel like it's the only reason that you did this theme for Breeze 3, just so you can work in Bon Jovi.
2: That was like the last thing I wrote. I had like four other ones.
4: Whatever. So, have a nice day.
2: You're so creative.
20: Mark, funny.
2: Anyways.
5: So the ones I thought of was Blake Shelton, Arizona Cardinals.
6: Whoa.
20: Oh.
5: Bradley Cooper, the Eagles.
2: Oh, that's so good.
20: Bradley Cooper, the Eagles.
5: And the older actress, Diane Cannon and the Lakers.
20: Okay. Oh, yeah. Oh, yeah. From back in the day. Absolutely. Definitely. All right, Adam. What do you have?
4: I got Rob Lowe in the NFL. You mentioned that earlier.
20: You're probably saying Rob Lowe, that he's out of Dodger games all the time.
4: You know, he was once on camera for something that nobody cares about nowadays, and I can't believe it. Ric Flair with the Carolina Panthers, baby.
2: Oh, God.
4: You guys remember that? He was totally in our corner for a week.
20: I mean, he is a North Carolina guy for a week. Yeah. Until he was paid by somebody else to give them a motivational speech.
4: Exactly. Woo!
20: Yeah, right.
4: And that check cleared.
20: Yeah.
4: And then Drake for the winning team. Whoever the winning team is, you know Drake's the celebrity attached to it.
20: I had my man Ice Cube with the Raiders, obviously, synonymous with the Raiders. An interesting one, Ashley Judd.
2: Kentucky!
20: Anytime Kentucky is playing basketball, specifically in the tournament, right. Ashley Judd is out there.
4: I like that one.
20: Went there and a big-time supporter, and not just showing up for the cameras or whatever. She's legitimately a supporter. And then I'm going to keep with the college theme and go with Mr. All right.
2: Matthew McConaughey, Texas.
20: University of Texas. He's on the sideline for, if not all their games, a heavy amount of them.
4: He has a real title, the Minister of Culture there.
20: That's right.
4: Which is pretty amazing.
20: It is, yeah. Now, what that actually means, my guess is he gives motivational speeches to the team throughout the week or something. I don't know. But it's pretty cool. He's connected to the program. He's not just a guy that's a Johnny-come-lately that shows up in the front row to be seen. He's legitimately part of the heartbeat of that program.
4: And I feel like he got even more pub after True Detective Season 1, which is one of the greatest seasons of television ever.
20: I will say so. Yeah.
2: So just a quick honorable mention, just because Kevin's a fake, well, not a fake Angels fan, but Mike Trout and the Eagles.
20: Me?
2: I'm not fake. Wow. Not fake. But you just started, you're not supporting the team, Kev. I don't know what to say.
4: Yeah, why wouldn't you support the team, Kevin? What's wrong with you, fake-ass fan?
2: Mike Trout and the Eagles.
4: You better
2: Mike
4: have a
2: Trout
4: good reason.
20: Have you seen the product, the trash that they put on
7: you're
20: out
7: garbage.
20: There?
2: Yes.
20: That's ridiculous for the last few years. And I don't want to disparage the players. It's not their fault. But they've been put in a terrible situation by a terrible owner. Ridiculous, Bree.
2: Go to a game, Kev.
20: Thank you, Bree. Thank you, Mark. And thank you guys for listening. Project NIL next on Fox Sports Radio.
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12: It opened in Toronto and tied Bosnia-Herzegovina 1-1 with a goal in the 78th minute. Domination at Milwaukee for pitcher Jacob Mizorowski, a complete game, one-hitter with 15 strikeouts. The Brewers shut out Philadelphia 6-0. In his last eight starts, Mizorowski is 7-0 with an ERA of 0.17. Houston won 10-8 at Kansas City. Yordan Alvarez in the first inning had two homers, six RBIs. A's and Cubs each won late-night games. Minnesota with two solo homers in the 8th, edge St. Louis 9-8. The White Sox beat the Dodgers 8-2. Wins for Toronto and the Mets. I'm Steve DeSager.
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19: 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Here's Anthony Gargano and William Penn Charter School Director of Athletics, Daniel DeBernardinis.
28: Oh, good morning. Good morning, good morning. Happy Fox Sports Saturday. World Cup and Finals Edition, yeah. This is Project NIL. My man's back from overseas. Our man, Danny DeBernardinas, the athletic director from Penn Charter High School, one of the oldest schools in the country. I'm Anthony Gargano for the fellas, and together this is Project NIL. We look at everything from college and high school and youth, the path to get there. It is name, image, likeness, and all the madness. College football, we got lots to cover, as we always do. It's amazing this off season. But college football used to be decided by coaches and commissioners, and now it's being decided by games and judges. Gamers and judges. When do we tell you the gamer story? It's amazing. It's a very Project NIL type show because it isn't just news. It's showing how dramatically the business model, the power structure of college football have changed in a very short period of time. Good morning, Danny D.
2: What's going on, cuz? How we doing, brother?
28: What do you say, buddy boy? How was Italy?
2: Oh, it was amazing, man. It was such a great trip. Happy to be back. But, yeah, I mean, I could stay there for a long time. It's a beautiful place. And, yeah, it was a great time with family. You know, we're on the move a lot. But yeah, overall, it was just a great time, great experience, great food, great people. Yeah, it was a great time, brother.
28: Yeah, it's a great place. You and I both share that heritage and we love it. You know, it's funny because I said to you yesterday, in a perfect world, I would leave after the Super Bowl and return for training camp.
2: That's a fabulous life, man. I mean, I think that's goals.
28: Although,
2: right there, man.
28: It might have to be after March Madness.
2: Yeah, for me, I would have to be. I'd have to have March Madness.
28: Yeah, March Madness. I gotta have March Madness. A couple weeks of baseball, and then March Madness, and then I'm good.
2: Yeah, then you got 5 months.
28: Maybe the Masters, right after the Masters.
2: All right. Yeah, 4 months. It works.
28: Right. Yeah. Doesn't that sound good?
2: I mean, I'm in. Let's do it.
28: Yeah. Yeah. I could watch the finals over there. It's been pretty good finals too, hasn't it?
2: Yeah, man. I mean, the Knicks are relentless. I think the Spurs have a little bit overall more talent, but the Knicks have, you know, won with grit, resilience. You know, they're just playing so hard. Spurs are a very young group. I think they're not immaturity, but their age, you know, and inexperience, I guess, I would say.
28: And what about the coaching? Come on, my man.
2: Yeah, I mean, you got to be like, hey, guys.
28: Come on, Mitch.
2: We're taking 15 seconds off the shot clock every possession. Like, I mean, if you do that, the game ends. It's really simple. Like, when you're up that much in the NBA, if you're not rushing, you can't lose. I mean, I think it was almost mathematically impossible. But
28: it reminded you so much of the Patriots and Falcons.
2: It did. That's a great analogy.
28: Where they were running plays off of, you know, early in the play clock. And listen, I'm not saying you abandoned the three. But my message in halftime, when you know how these waves go, like you're coaching the NBA, like you get it. Like you had a great shooting half. All right. So you also know live by the three, die by the three. I mean, we say it every time, right? So you built an enormous lead in the first half. So at halftime, aren't you trying to work? I'm not saying you're going to bleed clock like this is the 1980 whatever national championship game and you're running the weave. But, you know, you're going to work a little clock. At least try to get the ball down low. You get an open three, take an open three, but don't be jacking up bad threes early in the shot clock. Anything but that. And why is Wemby not down low? And you can't burn Wemby. Like, you got a 25-point lead. It's inexcusable that Wemby was burned out at the end. You played him every minute of the second half.
2: Yeah, I think he definitely will learn from this. I think that, you know, he didn't have the best, you know, coaching game. And I think the message, you know, it's easy to say in hindsight.
28: The worst
2: the message,
28: in the history of the sport.
2: Yeah. But the message is take care of the ball. Let's get good shots. And then we're not in a rush. You know, we're up 29 points at halftime. Like, let's just take care of the ball. Let's keep doing what we're doing. Let's lock in with the intensity. But, yeah, I mean, Definitely some missteps. I was surprised to see them beat. They're a 5.5-point favorite today. I was a little surprised at that. Rebounding from that, we'll see, man. I mean, they're home. Let's see if they can rebound from that. If they can, you know, we got a series, man. But TBD, and I don't know. I'm not sure
28: now,
2: you can come
28: back.
2: Now,
28: in this game, on the road, series closeout, the Knicks have been 3-for-3. And they have come out and shoot the lights out.
2: Yeah.
28: Right? Like, they have shot. Remember, you know, in Atlanta, they won by 50. Remember, they were up. It was a ridiculous score. They crushed the Sixers on Mother's Day. They buried the Cavaliers. And they came out hot and shot the ball. So, you know, it'll be interesting to see if, you know, when they come out again, what they look like. Because if this is now, San Antonio gets after it defensively. So, you know, it'll be, you know, I mean, I'm with you. I mean, listen, obviously it's 3-1, right? It's the Knicks. So, of course, they're probably going to win. But the Spurs have outplayed them all four games.
2: Yeah,
28: I agree.
2: Four
28: games.
2: I think they're the more talented team here, and I'd be interested to see how it plays out. I mean, I'd like it to go 6 of 7. So I'm pulling for the Spurs tonight, and we'll see how it goes, man. But yeah, man, I don't know how you come mentally for a young group. I'd be really interested to see how they come out.
28: Yeah. Yeah. Well, speaking of young group, let's get to the show. We got lots to do. Our hour goes fast on Project NIL. And it's an interesting, it's a very interesting week we got because, oh my God, on one side, right, you got this quarterback, right, that's in major trouble, that was ruled ineligible by the NCAA and suddenly put back on the field by the courts.
2: Yeah.
28: And on the other side, you got the University of Delaware making money because kids are playing a video game. This is wild, buddy.
2: Yeah, I was worried about, you know, this time of year when, you know, sports are winding down. Or are we always going to have, you know, the evolution of NIL to speak about? And they give us stuff every week. It's, you know, we're in this new age, but they keep bringing us different stories to dive into. And very interesting. Both are very, very interesting. And I think there are going to be precedents moving forward. And I think it's really going to evolve. But starting with Sorsby, I mean, the NCAA, I mean, it's wild. The court system, NCAA just gets overturned nonstop. Like, they make rulings and then they're just overturned constantly. So I don't know how you fix that, right? Like, if they can't hold a ruling, what's the point of them even making rules at this point? Like, every single time they make a ruling, whether I agree with it or not, it just gets challenged in court, and then they get an injunction against them.
28: Yeah, and so we know the whole – by this point, I think people should understand the Brendan Sorsby story, that he has a gambling problem. He was caught betting on his own team. He was caught betting multiple bets, like props and you name it. I mean, as far back as when he was in Indiana. And, you know, I feel for the guy. For, you know, listen, it's everywhere. The leagues have sold out. They've opened Pandora's box. And what happens is guys are going to get addicted. Kids are going to get addicted. And the kids at risk for gambling addiction are sports kids. Why do I say that? It's because they're competitive. And if you're a sports kid and you're competitive, you're exposed to betting on sports, it's easy to get hooked.
2: For sure.
28: It just is. The dopamine hits. It's a drug problem, man. It's how your brain reacts to it. Anyway, he gets caught up in it, Dan, and you know this. But by the way, let me circle back, because you see this all the time with kids and these apps that are like starter apps. Like, well, I mean, I saw my Mosmo have one. I was like, dude, no.
2: it's part of the culture now, and it's on every commercial, right? They're tied. It's tied into every league, right? They're sponsoring every league. It's everywhere. So we jam it down these, you know, the throats of the youth, and then we're upset that they're doing it, right? And I understand, right? Like, when you're competing, you shouldn't be doing it, especially on your own team. Like, I am in full support of that. But right. The flip side is, like, it's an addiction, and, like, you know,

0: Right, it wasn't like you have a 1 year ban or, you know.
1: Right, you know, six games.
0: Yeah, they didn't hand out a short suspension. They came in and said, you're permanently ineligible. But, you know, the courts came in, they heard it, and I guess in this new world, right, they said they overruled it. And
1: well,
0: they put
1: let's go back real quick. So the money behind Texas Tech, we know, is the oil tycoon, and he gets the best attorney for Sorsby, a guy that has beaten the NCAA on various occasions, the best sports attorney out there. And they get it moved to a Texas Lubbock judge.
0: Yep.
1: And, you know, I mean, it's not unlike what happened on a much smaller level with Trinidad Chambliss, who was trying to get an extra year of eligibility and gets the court heard, gets the case heard at a Mississippi court, right? Like, you know. So we understand that, but I have to say this. The lifetime ban was way too much for a kid that, you know, I mean, and I get it, he was going to go to supplemental draft and the whole thing, but the kid was going to earn $6 million. And you know, the kid goes bad because it's everywhere. The NCAA has loosened its gambling. You know, now you're not allowed to bet on the sport, but you can bet on other sports.
0: Yeah, it's wild.
1: So, because they know that it's out there. They know that the Pandora's box has been opened. I mean, that's the real problem. I mean, the real problem is that you've created a nation of young people that are all in action.
0: And the lawyer, just for the listeners,
1: and we talk about
0: not,
1: it all the time, you know?
0: Yeah, for sure. No, I'm in 100%.
1: We're guilty of it. Like, we're, you know, we're...
0: We played
1: we're
0: a role.
1: All, yeah, yeah.
0: But just for the listeners who might not know, like, the lawyer was very, you know, intelligent. Obviously, he's one of the best, I guess, in the country. And he argued that this was, a mental health issue, right? That he had this addiction and that the NCAA failed, you know, in this new landscape, they failed to properly consider it as mental health, right? Like, this is a mental health concern because that is part of, you know, that's something that they list as, you know, issues that can, you know, overturn things like this. And he argued that the punishment was, you know, disproportionate, that it wasn't, you know, a lifetime, you know, permanently ineligible was just over the top. And they talked about, you know, he never bet on games he played in, right? And that he had a mental health issue at the end of the day, because as society, we did this. And if we're going to, you know, have this such a harsh penalty, we have to have protocols in place to help them combat this. And the NCAA didn't have that for him.
1: Yeah.
0: Education on gambling when kids get to colleges. And I think because of this, it's going to be different for kids when they get there. And it's good that they can have these courses and they can have this education for when they get there to be preventative of this, right? Like, if we're going to want to carry a heavy hand, we have to make sure that we're giving them the right tools to navigate this new world. And that was a big point in the court case, that, you know, he was able to hold on to and win for, you know, hold on to win and be able to get him eligible.
1: Yeah, and by the way, it doesn't hurt to do it in the Texas court. Right.
0: very smart on sport there.
1: You know, I mean, that's all part of the whole thing. But it's a fascinating thing. I was talking to somebody yesterday, or actually it was the day before, or whatever, about Sorsby. I was talking to Mike Garofalo about this, and it was yesterday. And we were talking about Sorsby. And Mike Garofalo works for the NFL Network, and we were talking about the idea of what a supplemental, where would he go? And teams would have been, they wouldn't have given up a first-round pick, but they would have been lining up in the second round to use a second-round pick to draft him. Like, that would have been wild, right? Like, because he could play.
0: Oh, yeah, he's a projected first-rounder next year. And I do have a question for the supplemental, and I might just be, you know, ignorant to it. When you put in line, like, who would have won? How does it determine if five teams threw a second rounder in there? How does that work? Who gets
1: it? Goes just like a regular draft. The lowest team with the lowest record.
0: So from the previous year, it's based off that.
1: Yeah, and you lose.

0: lose the round, you would lose that pick for the following year's draft.
1: Understood.
0: So you know, like say the Cardinals used. That's why they wouldn't have used a first round pick because you're not gonna lose. You're not gonna use that.
1: Yeah, but they were willing to throw a second round.
0: You know, second round, which is big because you're talking about teams that are giving up picks in the
1: early 30s. Yeah.
0: Right?
1: Yeah, it would have been interesting to see it play out that way. But at the end of the day, I'm personally happy he's getting another chance. Hopefully he can learn from it. Hopefully we can change some protocols.
0: I want him to get help. I want the kid to get the kid's a great player.
1: Yeah.
0: He lost in this thing. The kid's a great player. And obviously, Texas Tech knows it. Now, last night, I saw something on ESPN about the attorney general of the state of Texas was pleading to the Big 12 to suspend him. This was the Texas attorney general.
1: Is he a Longhorns fan?
0: I mean, you're right. You know, I mean, exactly. Down there, I mean, you know, it's great football country. And he was pleading for Texas, for the Big 12 to suspend him. I mean, look, you know, you want to suspend him 4 games, go ahead, right? But, you know, you can't do it for the year. You want to do it for 4 games just to do something. The 2 games isn't enough, I get it. But, you know. Again, I feel strongly in that we have sold our souls for money, for the revenue of gambling.
1: Yeah.
0: I mean, you and I grew up in the neighborhoods where, you know, it was very pervasive, right? You know, like there were street corners and back alleys.
1: Yep.
0: Corner bars, right, that had bookmakers and all this stuff. But it's different. Like, it's a completely different thing. Because, A, you know, I mean, yeah, you can get in trouble and not good and bad stuff. But there were, it was more of a watchdog and it was less, it was almost better if society looked down on it, right? Now society views it as trading.
1: Yeah, they embraced it.
0: And there's no stigma. And when I say look down, I mean a stigma. Like maybe it's better that society looks at it as a stigma because of what it can do and ruin lives and everything else. Right? Like, you know, and it is like when you get it's that easy. Phone and, you know, Apple Pay. I mean, that's all you need.
1: Yeah, for sure. Or someone's login, right? Like it's wild. Like you don't have to technically do it. And again, it's a new part of our world that it seems like society has embraced, and then we're not educating our kids enough on it, and then we're upset at them when they're doing it. So
0: right.
1: Hopefully this is a way that we can, you know, educate and become better as a society and put our kids in a better situation. Because at the end of the day, that's what it's about, you know?
0: Yep. All right. Coming up. This is a great story. It's a story of ingenuity. And it's a story of how video gamers changed the landscape of college football in Delaware. We'll talk about that coming up next. This is Project NIL. Danny DDAD. I'm Ant right here, Fox Sports Radio.
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22: Welcome back. This is Project NIL. Danny D, the AD, Danny DeBernardinas, athletic director for Penn Charter High School in Philadelphia. I'm Anthony Gargano from the Fellas and resident sports dad. And listen, before we get to the Delaware story, we have to put this note down. We have to do this show. And in fact, we just played a tidbit from Colin Cowherd, and Colin said something I thought was really profound about our when it comes to soccer, and it relates to all the other sports. But he was talking about how every time the World Cup comes around, especially since it's on American soil, it's hey, this provides an opportunity to grow the game. And let's face it, we have World Cup in our town in Philadelphia, and that's been a big talking point about growing the game of soccer. And the truth of the matter is, and this goes into our purview, this falls into our jurisdiction, that the way soccer is run in this country, just like AAU basketball and 7-on-7 football, and travel baseball, it's run to make a buck. It's run to make money, not to develop talent.
23: You're 100% right. And even in the Philadelphia area, soccer is big, and we're okay at it. But the reason why we're just okay with the number of kids that we have participating is because our development system is broken. It's all pay to play, right? It's so hard to get strong development early on that isn't costing an arm and a leg. It is such a business that I think that's the gap. I was actually talking about this yesterday. Soccer is huge in Philadelphia. There's so many kids who participate in it. But as an athletic director, I know how many kids go Division I in this area for soccer, and it's very low, right? And that's there's a lot of different reasons, factors that play into it, right? Scholarship and how many roster spots and what the scholarships are like at these universities now and, you know, foreign players coming over and different. So there's other factors, but the main point is the development system in our country for soccer is broken. We have these phenomenal athletes, but early on, it's so expensive. We do not have the development system in place for soccer to grow to the level to be a national power, I mean a global power, because of the system we currently have.
22: Well, and truthfully, it's like that for every sport.
23: Yes.
22: I mean, it's insane. It's like that in AAU basketball. People charging. Dude, it still amazes me how these freaking AAU programs charge parents to watch their kids. Ridiculous amount of money.
23: Oh, yeah.
22: $50 for the weekend. $50. Right now, a pizza and chicken fingers cost $50 in this country. A freaking pizza and chicken fingers will cost you $50. And now you got to pay $50 to watch your own kid play after driving and paying for the league, the fees? Get out. That's nonsense.
23: It is. It's complete nonsense. And, yeah, it's broken, man. It's just completely broken. I don't know how, you know, we've talked about putting more money into local, you know, city and, you know, local townships, investing in, you know, youth and recreation programs to try to really do it. But it's a broken system right now, and it's a shame because we could, you know, we, with the amount of people we have and you know, the athleticism and, you know, the technology and everything we have today, we could be elite at soccer, but just getting there, we can't get out of our own way with it right now, and that's a big issue.
22: Yeah, and the only reason why we're good in the other sports, we're dominant, is because of the sheer size of our country and, you know, the other sports we invented.
23: Yeah.
22: You know, let's not get it twisted. I mean, that's what happened.
23: No, I hear you. I agree.
22: And, you know, anyway, we need to do a whole show on that because it can easily.
23: I actually have a really good guest for that. I have a buddy who runs a youth organization, a youth soccer organization in Fishtown, and he's super knowledgeable. He's going through it, you know, right now, but trying to grow this Fishtown AC program. And they have other sports as well, but he's super knowledgeable, and I think it would be great to talk to him and pick his brain on some of the struggles and challenges he sees trying to be, you know, a organization that doesn't charge an arm and a leg and keeping the kids and developing them.
22: Yeah, well, let's do it because it really is. That's the problem. That's the problem with the whole thing. Anyway, we'll get to it. But first, I do take umbrage at Colin said, we do this stuff so Tracksuit Tony could get paid.
23: Now you have to get a tracksuit, man. Come on.
22: I mean, what's wrong with that? Come on, Colin. That's a violation on you, my man. Let's go to our the story in Delaware, which is a fascinating one. And why don't you lay it out? Because it involves the college football video game.
23: Yeah, so there's EA Sports, college football, you know, college football 26. And the way their model is now, they've changed it, right? Because now they have to pay for name, image, and likeness. It wasn't always that. So now teams get paid, right, for this game, right? And it goes to these universities. And the way they figured out part of the system they pay people was, like, through different modes, how many times people are playing with your team, which I think is a very fair model, right? Like,
22: yeah,
23: it's if you're getting used – people are using you, we'll give you a percentage of how many times you're used. And in this dynasty mode, how many people are playing with your team? Delaware embraced it. They really pushed. They did a really strategic push to their student body and people around it. Like, hey, we're a small school, but like, let's push everyone to play with our team. One, because we're getting visible, right? It's getting us out there. People are talking about Delaware football, right? We're a small market team. You know, we just made the jump from FBS. You know, we're trying to grow our program. So they were very strategic. And
22: by the way, really, Joe Flacco went to Delaware, just so people knew.
23: Yeah, is he the most famous guy? Probably for football,
22: Brian,
23: right?
22: Westbrook. Oh, he went to Villanova. Yeah, Flacco. There's another Delaware guy. I'll remember it.
23: There was a quarterback who started at Penn State or started at Delaware one versus vice versa. I forget his name, but
22: yeah,
23: it will come to me. But so smaller school, FBS, but they just made the switch, you know, to FBS. I mean, FCS to FBS. And they're in Conference USA now. And they really were, you know, let's figure this out, right? Like, let's figure out how to make this, make us one more, you know, in the national spotlight. So because of this, they've generated, and this is, you know, we're not 100%, but the rumors are that they've generated $12 million from everybody using them in this mode, in this dynasty mode. And part of the reason people are doing it, one, is because, you know, they're, you know, they might be a huge Delaware fan, but other people are getting behind it. It's a small market team, and it's kind of a viral thing to try to, you know, use this team, you know, win with the team. So it doesn't matter if you win or lose with the team. It's just how many people are using this franchise mode and using this team and the dynasty mode. And it, Delaware created this dynasty challenge to really capitalize on the game's popularity.
22: It's brilliant.
23: It's brilliant.
22: Absolutely brilliant. It really is. It's unbelievable what they did. I mean, to think about it, think about that. It's really absolutely brilliant.
23: It's brilliant. And they've gone, you know, people have embraced this, like, let's rebuild. Like, let's, this is a challenge, right? The Delaware was like, make us great. You know, like, let's figure out how to build this up. So they've done that. And on the other side, it's, you know, it's free branding exposure for the school, right? That they, you know, it's out there, right? People are talking about the Blue Hens, right? So it's really cool. And imagine what they would spend on, you know, advertising or, you know, they're getting it for free right now. And then on the back end, they're getting paid, which is going to help their team grow. And if they're getting millions of dollars from this, they can reinvest it into their program. And I know one of their top receivers.
22: I love the story. It's a great story, man.
23: It's so cool. And, you know, I think Delaware might, you know, might get more apps because of this, right? They might sell more gear because of this, right? So besides the game paying them, there's a whole nother avenue that they're really tapping into. You know, they could get more donor engagement, right? The value could be much bigger than just what they're getting from the licensing deal from the game. And they're going to become more competitive. And I'm really excited to see how they do this year after this story, right? Like, I know some players that they've gotten retained because of it. I know one personally. Kid Brandon Raymond, who was at West Virginia, who's now one of their top receivers. I had him at St. Joe's Prep, and he says he can see, you know, I tapped in with him yesterday when we were talking about this story, and he said he can see, you know, the effects of this, and there's been a buzz. And they've been able to spend a little bit more money in NIL this year. Obviously, coming up, making that jump, it's always difficult, but I'm really going to follow them closely. And now they got me hooked, right? I would have watched probably because of Brandon, but now because of the story, right? I'm locked in, and yeah, let's go Blue Hens, baby.
22: Yeah, I love this story, man. It's a great story. It really is. It's an awesome story. It really is ingenious. Whoever thought of it, whatever, you know, marketing kid thought about it. Brilliant idea. Brilliant idea. And you're right. Like, you know, that's something where now everybody's going to be rooting Blue Hens. And then yeah, we should. Like, you know, it's a smart thing to do.
23: Yeah. It's really cool. So we're excited to see it play out. And I'm excited to see what's next and what, you know, how teams embrace this, especially smaller teams, how they continue to get creative to try to combat not having the pot of money that every other team has, right, that these bigger teams have. How are they going to continue to be creative and find ways to generate money, generate buzz, and land bigger recruits, right? This is going to help them a lot in a lot of different ways.
22: Yeah, it's really cool. When is college football 27? When is that coming out? It's got to be coming out soon.
23: Yeah, I would imagine it would be in August, but let me just double check and we can talk about it on the other side.
22: Yeah, look for it. We got to take a quick TO. We'll come right back. This is Project NIL. Danny DDAD. I'm at right here, Fox Sports Radio.
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0: 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You'll find today's full show posted right after we go off the air. So,
1: July 9th, the game launches.
0: Yeah, Bree was right on there. Yes, yes, yes. College football 27.
1: Yeah, July 9th. And know what's pretty cool about it, and I was just thinking about it in the break, is like Alabama and Delaware have the same opportunity with this, right? Usually you don't hear that, right? Or, you know, Michigan and, you know, Oregon and Delaware, they have the same opportunity when this game comes out to generate some type of money. They're on the same playing field, and I think that's a pretty cool aspect that the games have found a way to support these teams or pay these teams through the game, right? And that's a pretty cool thing to think about.
0: It is. Guess what? It's smart, like, just to integrate, because now across college campuses, there's going to be a push, thanks to Delaware, to play with your school.
1: Yeah.
0: Because now you have what the genius of this is that you now have a vested interest in your school to play the game. You have skin in the game. I was talking to this last night. So last night, Mizorowski, I was watching baseball.
1: My God, before he's throwing 104 to start in.
0: Yeah, I mean, he had 15 strikeouts, complete game. One of the most dominating performances you're ever going to see. So I'm watching this, and I have a young baseball player, and I go, Massimo, come down here. You got to watch Mizorowski. And he goes, yeah, I checked it on my phone. I go, well, what are you doing? How come you don't want, why don't you watch it? He goes, well, we're playing the show. So I'm like, I guess I don't know what's up, right? Like, would you rather play a video game about baseball or watch an actual baseball game with real people?
1: Yeah, well, we talked about this before. The video game side of it is, to us, is more the social. They're socializing on that. They're not outside playing like that, right? So it's like that's their hangout. If they're playing the show, like, he's probably talking to his buddies on there through the headsets. But, yeah, it's different. I mean, I would love to – I watched that all the games, right? Like, I would be locked in, especially seeing a guy like that, a young kid throwing 104 miles an hour. I mean, dude.
0: He's Jesus. Awesome.
1: Then he has the off-speed stuff to boot. I mean, his changeup's like 94.
0: The fact that he can back you up is sick. Because, listen, you know, it's like anything else, right? So you can time a fastball that moves straight. Like, you know, listen, it's challenging, but you can time it. Once you start to get into that stratosphere where you're averaging 100, 101, it's hard. Especially makes it impossible when you can back you up with off speed stuff. Because now your change is killing you, because you can't just sit there. You got to load for the fastball, and it's impossible to hit anything else because you got to load so early.
1: Yeah, and against Schwarber in the first inning, the second hitter of the game, he hit 105.
0: That's insane. That's
1: I mean, as the game went on, he was still hitting 101 in the sixth, but like to start 105, like you have to load, so you have to be ready for it. And then if you have other stuff, which he does,
0: right?
1: Yeah, he's nearly impossible to hit, man. He's a specimen.
0: Right. That's the thing that's like so insane about it. What do you think tonight? Finals.
1: This I think Spurs is, get it. I initially Spurs? I didn't think. I thought they were going to have tough to rebound off it, but the line. I'm interested. Do you have the brain on later?
0: What? Say again.
1: Do you have the brain on today?
0: No, brain's in California. He's not on. He's not on today.
1: Okay. Well, I'm curious to hear his take, but I think the line is pushing Spurs. I think we maybe go back to the Garden for Game 6.
0: The Garden for Game 6. I can see that. I like, listen, the way the Spurs get after it defensively, they're going to just, It's just so hard when you blow a game to rebound mentally. So if you can do that, you can win, right? Yeah. Like, because they are a talented team.
1: So talented. So yeah. We'll see. Backs against the wall. Let's see how the young guys respond.
0: Yeah. That'll be fun. And then World Cup USA, tremendous last night with the 4 goals. So next week we'll discuss really like how to fix the system. All right. So we'll check into that. All right. That's going to do it for us. Stay tuned. The fellas, we're coming up next. Fox Sports. We are.
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17: Minute and Balogun also scored at the end of the first half. Christian Pulisic was subbed out at halftime after being kicked in the calf. The U.S. next game next Friday, a day game in Seattle against Australia. Canada opened its tournament in Toronto, tying Bosnia-Herzegovina 1-1 with a goal in the 78th minute. Canada had never even tied a game in its World Cup history. It had been 0-6 all time with only one total goal until Friday. In the WNBA, Washington edged Toronto 86-85. The College World Series started. Victories for North Carolina and West Virginia, and the Brewers shut out the Phillies 6-0. I'm Steve DeSager.
18: 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Anthony Gargano with the fellas.
0: Happy Sports Saturday!
18: 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Are on and popping now.
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0: Well, good morning, good morning, good morning. Happy, happy Fox Sports Saturday. Fellas, Jeff Schwartz, Anthony Gargano, on a beautiful day from the Fox Sports Radio studios. The day of Game 5, it's the Spurs trying to stay alive. And after Team USA scores 4 goals in the opener of the World Cup, lots to do this morning. Good morning, Jeff.
20: Good morning. I am ready for football, I've decided. it's not that I don't like watching the NBA, and I've had Game 4 was one of the best games. That was the best like collapse I've ever seen in my life, right? I mean, I think that obviously rivals the 28-3 Super Bowl.
0: Yeah.
20: You know, but the World Cup was last night, right? And it's not my cup of tea. It's nothing wrong with that.
0: Right.
20: And, but I liked, you know, everyone being involved in the conversation on the internet, right? A lot of it was, about, and that's the way football is, right? Football, yes. I'm ready for like that to be back. I'm ready for us to be as a collective group talking about football. I have no ill will towards soccer, by the way. I try to watch it. I try my best. I don't have my brain power to get into any more sports. I watched yesterday. I watched the first half, a little bit and went to bed, but like, I'm ready for game 5 tonight, buddy. I'll tell you that. I cannot wait for this game tonight. It's going to be such a fascinating game. But I want to give you a little bit of, a credit here first, before we start. So as we start, about 4 weeks ago, you said that the Knicks fans were the worst in the country for any fan base. And I was like, oh, cool, whatever. Anthony hates the Knicks. Big Philly guy, just a big hater of the Knicks. I got to say, man, after 4 games, you might be right, bro. These Knicks fans, out of control, these Knicks fans are. Now, some of it's great. Some of it is absolutely ridiculous. Some of it is very violent, which obviously we condemn very strongly. Right. But right. Man, these Knicks fans, buddy, you ain't lying, my man. They are, whew, buddy. They are fans of their team.
0: Yeah. Well, you know, part of it is you know, they embarrassed the Philadelphia Sixers fans. So that's, you know, they took over and they were just loud, obnoxious, and guess what?
20: Supposedly they have like 25-30% tickets for tonight. Yeah, I have a Knicks fan in my life who sold.
0: They all got money. That's the thing. They all got cash.
20: Buddy, I have a friend who sold his game 6 tickets tomorrow. He has Knicks season tickets for a lot of money. All right.
0: He's I'm jealous.
20: But he used it to fly to San Antonio for tonight. And then he's going to fly probably to New York if they lose and just buy tickets on his own for game 6 and then go back to San Antonio for game 7.
0: Wow.
20: So he's ready to go. I think he might go to night. I think he's going to go to night's game 6. He lives in Vegas. I think he's going to go to night's. He's going to go San Antonio game 5, night's game 6, New York game 6.
0: That's a good time, man.
20: This is his plan. But like, yeah, they are passionate. They're into it and they deserve to be, because what we saw on Wednesday was the biggest collapse. I think the second biggest collapse in sports history. The Falcons one still is number one because the Falcons are an older team. Okay. Matt Ryan was MVP that season, right? They were an older group of players.
0: Not to mention they have a legitimate coach, like a great coach.
20: Great. The Spurs are young everywhere. Coaching, players, right. And then their best player had the worst play of the game. Not the best player, their most experienced player had the worst play of the game.
0: Yes.
20: So look, the Spurs blowing that lead. Yeah. Historic collapse. Is it like, surprisingly, the way the series has gone, absolutely not. I've said this before. I'll say it again. You know, I think I was misguided picking the Spurs because of the experience factor, which has been the number one issue in this series. We talk about that a lot with the NBA, right? You have to have a certain number of years, simply 26 years old, for your superstar to win a championship, right? Because it takes just these years of struggle and big moments. It takes maturity to win. The Knicks are a way more mature team. They don't beat themselves. They make the big plays when it matters most. And the Spurs are the opposite right now. They're not making any of the big plays. They have been, Andy, they have been up, winning or tied with 13 seconds or less in two of the games and lost both those games.
0: Yeah.
20: Game two, obviously, when we throw the ball off Castle. And then De'Aaron Fox makes one of the worst plays of bonehead play on that breakaway. If you're going to go for a layup, go for a layup. Don't shoot whatever that was. That low kind of like half-hearted soft layup attempt, but go get fouled, right? Like do something else. And then it was so bad from San Antonio. It's funny to say, like, they're down 3-1. They haven't been better per se, but they sort of have. Like, they've played better basketball.
0: No, they have. Yes, they have. They're right.
20: They've played better basketball.
0: They've been better. because they're the better team. They're just not. They are just young. You said it earlier. They're a young team. Listen,
20: their coach is young, which is shown a lot.
0: Their coach was abysmal.
20: Yes.
0: Game one, they have a double-digit lead. Should have won game one going away.
20: Double-digit lead all through in all four games, buddy.
0: Right. But like at the end, like, you know, up until in the fourth quarter, they're up by double digits, blow that lead and can't close out. Game two, the Knicks held the lead, but they came back to take the lead and then blew it. Game three, they win. Game four was game four. I mean, it's all four games.
20: Yeah.
0: They could have easily won and probably should be up 3-1, not down 3-1. Now, the Knicks have, like, Jalen Brunson, I absolutely love. I mean, winner, closeout, stones.
20: Hasn't been great, though.
0: Shoot
20: the ball. Like, hasn't been the best part of the Knicks, in my opinion.
0: Oh, he was the other night. He wasn't the comeback.
20: OG.
0: Well, OG. I mean, OG with the tip. But Brunson's been unbelievable. Like, I think as a closeout guy, like, just, like, he's the engine. So
20: yes.
0: They're down 25. Did you see him let up? No.
20: Well, that's the thing about the Knicks. Like, they've done this before, right? Not 29 points, but they were down game one to Cleveland, right? By 21, I think it was.
0: Yes.
20: They never die. There are so many things here that you mentioned the who was better this series, or we talked about who was better and whatnot. And you mentioned Brunson being able to close. I think the Spurs' number one problem is they don't have a closer right now. Actually, I think they do. They don't play that guy, which is Dylan Harper. He's the guy. But he's 20. He's a rookie.
0: Right.
20: But they don't have.
0: I love Harper, man. When, I love that kid. What a player.
20: When it's time, when it's 2 minutes left, okay, and it's time to bring the ball up, the ball's going to Brunson, right? You know it's going to Brunson. They're getting to it somehow. And I think sometimes series, he's a little bit, it's a little too much dribbling from him in these moments. But nonetheless, like, he's getting the shot off. You know what he's doing, right? Like, you know what he's getting. When the Spurs come down to close out a game, De'Aaron Fox in a pick and roll, which I guess is fine, but Fox is terrible right now. The ball is going to Dylan Harper or Stephon Kelly. Like, you need to have a pick and roll with those two guys.
0: It's amazing. You signed him to that contract, which made sense. I got it why you did it, but you know, you didn't realize Harper would be this good. I mean, he's a special player and he's the future of your team.
20: Do you know how many shots me, you, and Harper had the last 7 minutes of that game?
0: Yeah, I know.
20: Zero. Like, this is where the coaching matters, right? Because, because you have to pull the group aside and say, enough freaking threes, guys. We're in the bonus with 7 minutes left in this game. Go to the paint. Draw some fouls. Make them have to guard you. Stop shooting three-pointers. Hey, De'Aaron Fox, you stink tonight. Give the ball to Dylan Harper. Give the ball to someone else. Hey, we're going to pick and roll with Wemby, and Wemby is tired. Like, what? Where's his rest? You're up 29. Why is he putting 44 minutes into this game? Even like, and we argued about this. I remember, distinctly, I think it was game two, the foul to give, right? And we argued about this, right? I think that I said I didn't like that they give the foul to give. In this game, they did it again. They did it again. There's 5 seconds left. Alvarado has the ball. All five of your defenders are on your side of the court in good guarding positions. Brunson was hemmed up. He wasn't getting the ball. Don't foul. What are you fouling for? Let Alvarado make a mistake. Let them scramble around him. And instead, they set their offense. And they got a, you know, obviously a shot from Brunson there and a great play by OG.
0: Well, other thing, I agree with you. I thought it was too soon. The game one, I thought it was, or I got it. But whatever. Here's the problem, too. What's rule one? Rule one in basketball, when you're defending that, is what? Always guard the inbounder.
20: Well, yeah. That,
0: always guard the inbounder. Like, that's rule one. I tell my seventh graders that. When we're drawing up a play, like, at the end of the game, we're playing, don't forget about him. Don't forget about the inbounder. That's the guy. Like, you always do that. And I thought Mitch Johnson was

0: can't quit the Spurs, man. Like, if the Spurs get the win tonight, which I think they do, and I don't look, they're 5.5-point favorites again. The sports books are like, yeah, we don't care what the result of the game is. Like, we know the Spurs are better. And if they win tonight, which I think they do, I hope they do. We'll see. Game six is, I mean, again, they've been in all these games. Here's one thing about the Spurs, though, that I think benefits them in this spot is they're too young and dumb, I think, and to really care. They're down 3-1, if that makes sense. Like, I think an older team, this would crush, right? These losses. I and the Spurs are just too young to really care that much. Like, they're like, whatever, man. We'll just come back. I mean, we saw game two. They had a historic collapse again in game two, and they came back and won in the Garden in game three. Like, right. I think tonight they're not going to care all. They're down 3-1. But then you get 3-2, man, and the pressure goes to New York in game six. You're at home in the Garden, closing this one out. Like, the Spurs, for being down 3-1, I think still have a decent, I don't think they're going to win the series. I think the Knicks win in game six, but I still think the Spurs, despite all the end game, failures, are still very much in this as far as making this competitive series. You know, people say, well, the Knicks have won the three closeout games so far in the playoffs by like 30. They're not winning by 30 points tonight. It's not going to happen. The Spurs are just, they're too good for that to happen. And again, their effort's going to be there tonight. Like, Wemby, he did not play well in the fourth quarter in that game. He's going to hear about his legacy for the last 3 days. Like, he's going to play much better today. I think Dylan Harper will get the ball a lot more in the fourth quarter, because that happened earlier in this series where, like, Harper was iced out and the next game he got the ball. Like, there's more things that they can do differently. OG's not going to shoot 7-9 from three. You know, like, Cat probably plays better today, but, like, I and the Spurs win the game tonight. I don't think cover, but I think certainly win the game tonight. And then it becomes really the pressure goes back to New York in game six.
1: Yeah. You know, I could see a pathway to that. I can certainly see that. You know,
0: but
1: it is interesting because the three closeout games on the road, Atlanta, Philadelphia, Cleveland, the Knicks shot the ball like outrageous. Remember, they were up by 50 against the Hawks. They were up, I think, 30 at halftime against the Sixers. They were up 25 at halftime against the Cavs. I mean, they came out blazing. And listen, the opposite of Mitch Johnson is Mike Brown. Mike Brown has been incredible. You want to talk about a feel for his guards, right? Like, he's got four role-playing guards, right? So he's got McBride, he's got Shamet, he's got Alvarado, and what's his name? Who am I missing, the other guard?
0: Brunson?
1: No. Role players. Anyway. And
0: Clarkson. McBride? You said McBride?
1: I said Clarkson. So of those four guards, he rolls with the hot guy, right? Alvarado, he's picked it right every time. And in game four, it was Alvarado. Like, he stayed with Alvarado. Even a couple boneheaded plays.
0: That's
1: he
0: the
1: was
0: thing.
1: Still good. Yeah.
0: This is where the difference in coaching is, right? Because Mike Brown said, you know what, Bridges, it's just not working for you in this game. We're playing Alvarado down the stretch. Mitch Johnson should be like, De'Aaron Fox, get out of here, buddy. Like, we're putting Harper in. Like, we're doing.
1: Yeah.
0: You know, Champ Penny wasn't making any shots second half. Like, take him out, put someone else in.
1: Yeah.
0: Why is Johnson still? I get Johnson was sixth man of the year, I guess. Whatever. I don't know what the, I guess he had the best regular season of all time. But Bryant's been better. Why is Johnson playing up second at any? He has been atrocious in these games. Like, you have to, you know, why is Wemby not getting any rest the second half? I get the idea about closing the game out. Like, I get what he was thinking.
1: Yeah, but that was out. That was,
0: you're up 29. Give the young some rest.
1: That was malpractice.
0: He's exhausted. He's exhausted in these games. So
1: when you have, but it's unbelievable when you have that kind of lead. It's inexcusable that you play him the whole second half.
0: 44 minutes for him. Kellen Johnson, who I was sixth man of the year, who if he's not the sixth best player on the Spurs in this entire playoffs. I mean, right now in the finals, 8 minutes, 3 points, 16 minutes, 3 points, 17 minutes, 7 points. Oh, my God. 18 points, 2 minutes. Excuse me, 18 minutes, 2 points. Yeah. Why is he playing 18 minutes? Like, you're not even getting the defense with him. Bryant plays better defense.
1: He's a bad match. He's a bad matchup for him in this series.
0: And so, like, these are things that, you know, Bryant's played 5 minutes, 5 points, 4 minutes, 3 points, 3 minutes, 4 minutes.
1: Yeah.
0: It feels like, and Bryant, remember, he got cussed out by coach in the OKC series. Remember, he didn't play very well in that series. His minutes have gone down.

0: down, down, and down. But like at some point, you have to make the decision. In the Spurs, to me, have more to adjust and more changes to make than do the Knicks in this series. One last thing too of Game Four that I thought was super important that kind of got lost in the shuffle here. Stephon Castle going out with four fouls
1: third quarter
0: was a huge problem for San Antonio. He's got to stay out of foul trouble today. Worse than Cat coming out. I mean, there just was no chance for San Antonio to guard Jalen Brunson. So he's got to stay out of foul trouble today for San Antonio to have a chance in this game.
1: Yeah, no, that's a good point. It's the truth. That was absolute killer for them. When he's off the floor, it buries it.
0: Brunson just struggles on him. And then all this being said, right? All the things we talked about, the negativity about the coaching, the playing for the Spurs. Mitch Johnson drew a fantastic end of game play, and Kat just made a better play on defense.
1: Yeah. Lost in that was exactly that. You're right. That gets that ball's complete. He scores.
0: Yeah.
1: If not for the tip.
0: Not for the tip. The clock did not start on time, by the way, which is funny because, the Knicks fans, I know you're listening to this. I know you got a lot of, can we stop with the ref stuff, please? Can we stop? It's whiny. It's not what's happening in the game. Can we stop, please?
1: It was anarchy there. It was unbelievable. I get it. 1973 is a long time ago. So, and they haven't won. New York hasn't won a championship since
0: 09
1: with the Yankees. Yeah. I mean, that's a long time, right? Long time. But man, they just, they're accosting Spurs fans. And listen, I'm from Philadelphia, so there's a lot of guilt. I live in a glass house, put it that way. So I understand it. But the most nauseating thing is the celebrities. The celebrity row is just too much.
0: Too much for you?
1: Yeah, it's too much.
0: Well, who would be in the Sixers celebrity row for a finals game?
1: Well, we got Bradley Cooper.
0: Right.
1: We got Kevin Hart, Mike Trout.
0: Ben Stiller seems like he actually is a big fan, though. I mean, he seems like into it.
1: No, Ben Stiller is Larry David's legit. He's the one guy that I go is legit. All right, we're going to take T.O. We'll get back to the celebrity row. But I thought Taylor Swift was an Eagles fan. I thought we claimed her.
0: I
1: was disappointed. I know she's been there. Anyway, we'll take a quick T.O. before Bree scolds me. We'll take a timeout. Come right back. The Fellas just getting started on Fox Sports Saturday.
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3: 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They next play Friday in Seattle, day game.
15: Sweet. I watched a little bit of the first half. Yeah, are we back? Are we in? This is a big win for Paraguay. Plays good defense, right? Like, this is a big, we had an own goal. I know that in the first goal, but yeah, we got three other ones. It just feels like a big win for us. New
3: it is.
15: Coach,
3: I mean,
15: right?
3: You know, first of all, you put up a four spot. The only time they've ever put up a four, first time they ever put up a four spot. So that alone is big. And yeah, you start off as the host of one of the host countries with a win. It's a big deal that, you know, everybody's saying that, you know, you can get to the Sweet 16 round. So let's see. It'd be great to see it.
15: What I did notice last night was the game was being played in SoFi Stadium, which is where the Rams and Chargers play. I did notice there was natural grass in the stadium. I didn't think that was allowed because the NFL teams play on turf. So I was curious, like, why can't the NFL teams play on grass? That's what I thought about last night.
3: It's funny you brought that up. I had a whole conversation about this with, who was it, Garofalo? I don't know, forget. But yeah, it was because they're playing in my town, they're playing at Lincoln Financial Field, and they had to do the same, they changed the turf.
15: Yeah, but they still
3: we have grass
15: though.
3: You play grass, right?
15: Like,
3: but they changed it. So I don't know why they roll it in, why you can't roll it in all the time. So we got this whole conversation about the turf and how that has to be. Like the NFL, I don't know why they, I don't know if these venues for concerts or what it is and for other things, but you got to do the turf. You got to do the grass like that.
15: Grass. I mean, my guess is they're cheap. I mean, it's expensive to do that most likely for every game, but like you mentioned, I mean, it can be done, obviously, because they do it for the World Cup. Like, why can't you do it for NFL teams? It'd be nice to plant grass everywhere. The Cowboys are doing it. They're putting, AT&T Stadium is going to have grass for World Cup games.
3: Yeah.
15: MetLife is going to do it. I mean, they're all going
3: to
15: do it.
3: Yeah, we were talking about it when it came to Cowboys Stadium. Like, it's nuts. Like, how in the world, you know, I mean, it's crazy when you think about it.
15: Well, because it's required, and it's not, NFL players should require it in the next CBA.
3: Yes.
15: Because the more stadiums we get inside, the more we're getting turf. Like the Browns are going to move inside, right? Like the Bears are going to move inside. Like they're all going to get all these turf fields, which is terrible. Turf sucks.
3: Yep.
15: Dude. Hurts your feet, your feet,
3: your
15: ankles,
3: whole body,
15: your
3: hurts.
15: Knees.
3: It's nuts how, like,
15: more injuries.
3: Yeah, no. You know, it's How do you feel about the whole stadium thing in Chicago? That it's going to, that now Indiana's in play. Now, we'll see. But, you know, apparently Hammond, Northwest Indiana is, you know, right now being looked, is being toyed with.
15: I mean, I take it from what I've seen, that's not actually that far from Chicago, which, I mean, if you look
3: I used to work there. I actually, one of my first jobs when I was in Chicago, I used to work for the Associated Press, and I used to work for the Hammond Times. And that, I used to cover, I lived in Chicago, and I covered all of Chicago sports for the paper. Like, I would do Bears practice, and then do a Bulls game, and then do Cubs game, and Blackhawks, like, you know, and write whatever story. Like, I used to love it, because I covered all of it. So it's really close. It's south, so it's 45 minutes from the Loop, and it's due south.
15: So, I don't mind it, except I'm very much like pro owners should pay for their own stadiums. I understand, you know, if a city's going to give you money, you can't turn it down, I guess. But, I don't really care. Look, the Giants and Jets play New Jersey, right?
3: Right.
15: The Cowboys are not even close to Dallas. You know, the Niners are in Santa Clara. It's fine. It sounds terrible to be the Chicago Bears and be in Indiana. Like, at least the Niners and, you know, are in, you know, in San Francisco adjacent. Like, they're close. I have no problem with it. I really don't. It seems and sounds maybe worse than it probably will end up being. It was my guess.
3: Yeah.
15: But I just think that cities shouldn't fork up billions of dollars, millions of dollars for, like, these owners are billionaires, man. Now, the Bears owners might not be, to be fair, but a lot of these other owners, like, I love that Stan Kroenke paid for his own stadium in Los Angeles. I just think that's what you should do. I mean, I'm in Charlotte, North Carolina. Our owner, David Tepper, is worth billions. He keeps asking for money. Like, build your own stadium, dude.
3: I know. It's
15: great. What do you need my money for that?
3: Isn't it crazy? Like, yo, dude,
15: come on. He has the leverage because South Carolina is right, you know, is very willing to give him the money to go to South Carolina.
3: Yeah. It's like, come on, man. But, I mean, that's what it is. That's the kind of the world we live.
15: And Soldier Field is old. I mean, I understand why they want a new stadium.
3: I love Soldier Field.
15: But it's a cool little venue.
3: I love it, man.
15: But I just don't want to lose. Like, I think we're losing, obviously, the home field. I think home field is a lot dead in sports. I think it matters mostly when it comes to weather now. And Chicago has such an advantage playing outside late in the season.
3: I know. I hate the fact that they're going to be indoors. And Cleveland. Come on, man.
15: And I understand you want a Final Four, you want a Super Bowl. Like, I'm not disagreeing with all those things. And the Bears can never, the stadium's too small to have a Super Bowl in, right? There's not never going to have one. So I get all those things. I totally understand that. But how many important games do you get a year at home with bad weather and to give you an opportunity to win the game? Like, it just, it makes those stadiums unique, man. And I hope that, you know, you don't lose that going inside. I'm sure you, like, Buffalo, brand new stadium there, at least outdoors. I get why they would go to turf. Not to turf, to a dome, but they're not doing that. But you just lose sort of a lot of the
3: I love what Buffalo's doing in there, going deep. So since they're going to go into the ground, it'll negate the wind, but you still have the elements.
15: The cold, yeah.
3: Which is great, right? Like, because the wind makes it tough, right?
15: Oh, yeah.
3: Like, the wind. So the fact it's still cold, but you negates the wind is I think really good.
15: Yeah. Let's
3: face it. It's all about the snow, right? Like, you know.
15: Well, it's about this. Well, snow's not bad if it's not that windy. It's a matter of, like, the wind.
3: No. I'm just saying, as far as the aesthetics.
15: Yes.
3: Right? Like, people can't get enough of it.
15: Correct. Right?
3: Like,
15: you
3: can't get enough of that.
15: And so I just hope that these stadiums don't lose the charm of that. It sounds like it feels like they're going to. But I get it. Look, you want different events there. You want Final Fours. You want Super Bowls. Like, I get the purpose of them. But man, it feels tough, you know, to lose some of the crowd you have, to move to different parts of states and cities. I mean, look, Chicago Bears in Indiana, again, it's not the end of the world. Yeah, we just mentioned many of the team. I mean, the Giants and Jets aren't even in New York. Right. Their facilities aren't even in New York. But, you know, we don't really care about that very much, right? Because that stadium's always been there. That's why, right? Because MetLife has always, not MetLife, but the old Giants Stadium has always been there. So, and people care less about that because it's just, that's where it's been for 50 years. So this will be new. People will hate it, probably Chicago. They'll get over it. And the Bears will have a nice new stadium pretty soon.
4: Yeah. That's probably, you're probably right. I can totally see that.
15: Well, they'll just get over it. I mean, it's not the, again, it's not the end of the world. But they'll be fine.
4: All right. Coming up, you brought something up I found very interesting because I get it. With Team USA, like we're into it, right? Like we're into this stuff. And last night on social media, it was all out there. Like people were conversing about it.
15: Yeah.
4: It was big chatter. And the fact that it's big chatter, that's football chatter, right? Like, you know, there's something about it. And I get your point because the first thing you said was, I'm ready for football. And I feel that too. And again, I'm going to enjoy the World Cup. I think it's a great thing. It's fun. But what this is doing is it's whetting the appetite for football. Like, I love that when there is a Sunday night game and you know the whole world's watching. Like, you know everybody's watching. And then you got your friends, fat, whatever, who's watching, texting and whatever. But you know it's just big. It feels big. And that's what you miss. I think that's why you said that.
15: Yes. You felt part of a conversation last night, right? In the internet. Now, again, I didn't watch much of the game and I have no commentary on playing soccer. There's no reason for me to get into that. But it was a sort of a shared community event last night, right? Where everyone was in on the soccer. I do find it so funny how, you know, very clearly people just don't pay attention to soccer and then hop in and give their gambling picks you don't pay attention. What do you do? Why do you just tweet about the, I don't know. It's so weird to me how people do that. But you know, it's to be like a shared community, right? It was like a community event last night. The USA was playing. So that's what football season feels like, right? Everyone's watching a big game. Everyone's into it. Whether or not you have rooting interest, you're still watching, right? You're watching to be part of the conversation about it because you never know. Your friends might want to talk about it today. Like, you might go out and say, hey, you see that game last night? Like, you want to be part of that conversation. Saying, oh, I didn't see the game. Like, I have enough to talk. I know we scored 4 goals. I mean, I got enough to talk about with a friend who wants to talk about it. That's why, right? That's very football, right? You go out on Monday morning, hey, you see that game last night? You know what it is. It's Sunday Night Football, right? And so that is a shared community event in the sports community. And the World Cup it does that, right? Because, you know, we want to root for our country to do well. We're hosting the World Cup this year. There's a lot of cities. I cannot get enough of these Europeans in America for the first time.
4: Well, let's talk about it because I was going to bring this up to you. And the German who discovered American cuisine, have you followed him as he goes to the Waffle House?
15: Bucky's.
4: And it is great. The Europeans that discover ranch. We'll talk about it. It's fun. It's a great story. Fellas.
15: So good.
4: On Fox.
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0: 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Well, that's right. Don't forget what happened last night. USA, USA, USA, Mexico wins. So the host countries coming out strong, man, in this whole thing. Speaking of which, the Europeans have arrived in Scotland, the outside of Boston, at an Airbnb. There was the residents are waking to the bagpipes at 6 o'clock in the morning. And then across the south, you've had the German fans falling in love with the American cuisine. The chicken, the fried chicken, ranch. They're freaking out because they never had ranch before.
1: So I hope these videos are organic. Like, it's actually people coming here for the first time, not some Americans trying to get content. But it does seem like this German guy, he went to the Saints facility.
0: No,
1: like,
0: he's real. Yeah.
1: No, he went to Bucky's for the first time, which those have not been to Bucky's. Have you been to Bucky's before?
0: No.
1: So Bucky's is an all-in-one. It's a gas station. It also serves like barbecue. You could buy your clothes for the year there as well. It's like a, if you ever watch Parks and Rec, it's like a shop and stuff. It's got like everything you need.
0: Just had this conversation. My wife drove to Tennessee.
1: Yeah.
0: For my oldest son, right? And everybody was fired up to go to Bucky's.
1: Oh, it's the best.
0: So
1: it's
0: my wife.
1: Novelty. I mean. It's a novelty. That's it.
0: Right. So they were fired up. So my wife is like, she's kind of cosmopolitan. I don't know how to describe her. But like she loves her. Like we love, she fell in love with Italy. So, it's kind of our thing, right?
1: Yeah.
0: So she goes, and she's not like a barbecue. She's not a South. She hasn't traveled much in the South. And, she was, and I've heard of Bucky's, right? But I've never been to one. And she's like, we go to Bucky's. Everybody's talking about Bucky's. And you know me, I don't eat barbecue. And like, all right, she's going on and on and on about her experience at Bucky's. I'm like, yeah, you don't get it. Like, you're out.
1: It's just to say you've been there for the most part.
0: Right. Right.
1: So
0: no, it's cool. Like I love stuff like that. It's part of the. It is great American culture, is what it is.
1: Yes,
0: it's awesome.
1: Yes. So, also these there was an English fan who went to one of these delis in New Jersey and got himself like chicken parm, and his wife got an eggplant parm, and it was like the best, dude. Like, it's been great to see this as a country.
0: Yeah, we had it here with the cheesesteak.
1: Yeah, it's been great.
0: There was a guy from what country was he from? And anyway, he had the cheesesteak. They went nuts. From the Ivory Coast. He went nuts over the cheesesteak. Like, oh my God, this was amazing. You know, cause our fan fest is, it's unbelievable. It's acres. It looks like Disney World. Our fan fest where we have, it's like there's activations and, you know, food trucks and you get cheesesteaks and a lot of like Philadelphia Fair and you get, you know, there's a beer garden and, you know, margarita play and all kinds of stuff. It's awesome. It's like a lot of fun and it's packed with people. And I love the fact that the foreigners are coming through. The tourists are coming through. It's cool, man. Like, when do we get to show off? Usually it's us going to them.
1: I love it. It's
0: right.
1: It's what we, I think we need a little bit right now in our country. So
0: it's
1: been great to showcase that. Yeah.
0: Show some pride, man. We have an incredible culture all throughout the 50 states, which is why, you know, it's funny. It's what I love about football, college football, is the culture and how it's done. Anyway, we got lots to get to, fellas on Fox.
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25: In Toronto and tied Bosnia-Herzegovina 1-1 with a goal in the 78th minute. Domination at Milwaukee for pitcher Jacob Mizorowski. A complete game, one hitter with 15 strikeouts. The Brewers shut out Philadelphia 6-0. In his last eight starts, Mizorowski is 7-0 with an ERA of 0.17. Houston won 10-8 at Kansas City. Yordan Alvarez in the first inning had two homers, six RBIs. A's and Cubs each won late night games. Minnesota with two solo homers in the eighth. St. Louis 9-8. The White Sox beat the Dodgers 8-2. Wins for Toronto and the Mets. I'm Steve DeSager.
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0: Well, good morning. Good morning, good morning, good morning. Happy Fox Sports Saturday. We are the fellas. Jeff Schwartz, Anthony Gargano hanging out with you every week. 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This is a story that rocked college sports yet again. As man, it's like every week, college football, college basketball, and the NCAA, there's a story. And of course, the Brendan Sorsby story. The fact that he will be allowed to play, much to the dismay of the rest of the college football and the Big 12 last night, the Attorney General of Texas implored the Big 12 to suspend Brendan Sorsby. Of course, the Texas judge ruled in favor of Sorsby and against the NCAA. I know you've been chomping at the bit.
1: Yeah.
0: Jeff, to touch on this.
1: All right. So, here's the deal. Brendan Sorsby, quarterback, was at Indiana, was in Cincinnati, now Texas Tech. He admitted to gambling on games his team was playing in. Now, was he playing the game when it happened? No. Was he fixing games? Absolutely not. But he admitted to breaking this very black and white rule, right? Which is you cannot gamble on, on your sport, first of all, but then very specifically on the team you're playing on, right? And he acknowledged it. Like he said, hey, man, I broke the rule. And we've seen very harsh punishments for this, right, in the NFL, as we should, by the way, right, because this calls for the integrity of the game. And, again, I'm not saying that Sorsby fix the game or did anything he shouldn't have done, but he did bet some unders on the games that, that his team was playing in, right? What this does is when you start down this path, it opens the door for worse things to happen, right? And the worst things to happen, obviously, are that you get involved with a bad crowd. You end up, you know, manipulating the results of a game or of your player props when you get in too deep here, right? And so there's a reason why the punishment is very harsh. And the reason why everyone is upset, it's not because we hate Texas Tech. We don't, Texas Tech, I don't care about you guys. You lost 23-0 to my Ducks in the playoffs. No one's afraid of Texas Tech. The issue is that he said, I broke the rules, and we've seen harsh punishments for this in the past. And this situation is really no punishment whatsoever, right? It's a 2-game suspension, Abilene Christian, Oregon State. And my outrage comes from the idea that, the reason why they're not punishing him, in what is stated by the rules is because he has a gambling addiction. And while I empathize with anyone who has an addiction, right? Addictions don't absolve you of punishment for quote unquote crimes, not a crime, right? But like a crime that has been committed, right? You broke the rules. And to say, hey man, I have a gambling addiction. That's why I broke the rules. Or you have to consider my gambling addiction when you punish me. But as a player, you know the rule. You, Andy, you've been in locker rooms your entire life. What is the one poster that they have in every locker room? Don't gamble, yeah. Right? Like, yes. The idea but, that but he didn't I, know.
0: Listen, okay. You're right in everything you said except for this. All right? I would just implore you to have, and I know you're a very compassionate person, an empathetic person, but here's the problem when we discuss this, is that the league sold out. They sold their souls. And it's a lot different enforcing that rule in a society where gambling is frowned upon, not celebrated as trading, not where there's every three seconds when you watch a game, there is a commercial. DraftKings, FanDuel. Well,
1: there wasn't even an argument they made in court. But here's the thing is this. But here's the thing, though, is that.
0: But wait, real quick. The landscape has changed dramatically since when you played. And we have now said it's okay to bet, even though we know it's not okay to bet on your own team and blah, blah, and the whole thing. I get where you're coming from, but we've created an issue with players, like with young people, where I know this is a bigger picture, but you're telling them it's okay. You took the money. When you open Pandora's box, he's not going to be the last guy that this happens to. It's going to be many, many of them. And to say he's going for life, you create an addiction. It's just like drugs, right? Like, it's just like it because you're reacting to the dopamine in your brain.
1: But aren't we mature enough to say that you have the ability to gamble, but just don't gamble on the sport you play in? I feel like that's something we can do, right? There are ads for beer and alcohol.
0: As grown men, we are, but when you're dealing with young people, let's face it, young people with a stop sign, like you get caught. The kid was betting Turkish basketball.
1: Oh, I admit he has a problem, but
0: If you have a problem, that means there's no stop sign. You don't see the stop sign because you're in the throes of something that was created by a world in which it was in your face every 5 seconds. Is wrong too.
1: Do you not think he knew he can't bet on the team he plays on?
0: You might know things are right and wrong, but if you're in the throes of an addiction, it clouds your judgment.
1: So if I am addicted to alcohol, let's say I get a DUI, do I get to get off punishment because of that?
0: No, of course not. But it goes by offenses, right? First, second, third offenses.
1: Well, yeah. I mean, this is what offense. So he gets off because this is the first time he did it?
0: I feel for the guy. And I feel for sure. I feel for the kid. And I don't think he should have been banned for life. Now, I get it. It's his last year, and he's going to go into the draft. But and two games is probably not enough. I would agree with you. And you're walking a slippery slope with this whole thing. But my problem is less with this situation and more with the system. Like, listen, we all love it and we talk about it all the time, and it fuels, and the money fuels media and everything else. So, like, it's like I'm a part of that hypocrisy. I completely understand it. But it's not good. It's not healthy for a society that thrives on it, like that's pushed on it to it's in your face all the time. It's not. And you look at kids that are going to have gambling issues. So that's kind of why I look at it.
1: I don't agree with what you said, but I think that a player who is in a building every day with signs to say, hey, you can't gamble in the sport you play on. Like, I'm totally fine if you want to gamble anything else, right? And the reason why I think you have to be harsh with these punishments is because if you don't, now it opens a door to many other things, right? First of all, we saw yesterday another player had sued the NCAA for something. I think he wanted more eligibility. And the judge is like, oh, yes, so. Well, I got to grant you this now because Sorsby won his case. This just opens the door to many things that are going to be bad.
0: Well, Trinidad Chambliss already said that.
1: If we allow a little bit of grace in this one situation with punishing the player as the rules have dictated, then we open the door to many other things that I don't think the sport wants to get into, right? Like, we open the door to, again, if a player bet on himself or bet on his team to win while playing, is he allowed to say, hey, man, I have an addiction, so I just couldn't help myself? And then that's no punishment for betting on yourself or betting on your team. And there's the reason why, look, people say,
0: well, you better listen, when you took the money, you made a deal with the devil. So you took the money. So come up with a solution for
1: it. The players didn't take the money.
0: The leagues took the money. The leagues invited the devil to sit at your table.
1: Dude, and when you invite, give money to the Big 12?
0: It's going to impact the players.
1: Does DraftKings give money to the Big 12? Is that like new?
0: Come on, brother. Are we kidding ourselves? The reason why there is expanded playoffs and all these high ratings. Come on, you know the deal. You put on a college football game, it's on every commercial. I'm not sitting here in moral judgment because I already told you there's hypocrisy. But the leagues frowned upon it and then decided to take the money. And that's why there are – why do they call it Maction? Because people bet on it.
1: It was called Maction before legal sports wagering. But
0: because people bet on it.
1: Well, of course, they've been doing this forever.
0: But so there's a difference between it being frowned upon and being it open in society.
1: So where's your limit? If a guy bets on his team who's playing in the game,
0: It's not my limit. Where am I at? It was better when it was in the shadows. It was better because it wasn't out there, and there was strict rules. There was, hey, you are not allowed to bet. And it wasn't readily available on a phone. Now, I'm not saying it didn't happen and guys didn't get jammed up and there weren't issues, but it's mixed messaging. It's not gambling. It's trading.
1: So when are you allowed to be punished for, like, is it never, like, like, what is it? Like, where are you? Well, like,
0: okay, come on, stop with the never. You know what I'm talking about.
1: No, but the question is, like, you system. Just basically absolved him from
0: what I'm,
1: for
0: what
1: this.
0: I'm telling so, you. What is he I'm getting? Coming at it from a larger perspective. So I'm coming at it from a system. Here's what bothers me is that you know they took it's dirty money you took. Let's face it. Again, a society that's built economically on gambling is not good. Like, come on.

0: over and under player props.
1: Fine, get rid of them. I don't bet, they're not even available.
0: Well, no, but you should. They should get rid of the over under player prop. This way, there's no temptation to go with, like, that was the NBA issue, right?
1: Well, yeah, they player props for like the seventh guy, which they don't do as much.
0: Well, no, but that whole investigation, right, was off of those props, right?
1: Yes. Well, those are the easiest to manipulate. Yes.
0: Right. So, like, to me, if you're one of these gambling companies, get rid of that. You can't bet under. So a guy can't go and fake an injury and leave and tell all his friends to bet the under.
1: The legalization of sports wagering has allowed there to be checks on this, by the way, because previously there was no way to figure out any of this stuff. Now, they didn't offer, I don't know if they offered player props with bookies. I don't know that. I have no idea. I was never in that world. So I have no idea. But, you know, this is
0: the answer for that is primarily no. I mean, from what I understand.
1: Yeah, I wouldn't know that world. I was never part of that world. Mm. But so you said you would have given Sorsby more games.
0: Yeah.
1: How many is what would
0: I don't know, dude. Like, you know, like half a again, season? It's irrelevant what I would give him. I wouldn't have banned him for life. I would have figured out, you know, I don't know, you've suspended for what? 6 games? I don't know, whatever the number is. My biggest gripe is that you invited this. Like you know what it is? I saw you know, like all these kids today, I got young kids, man. I see it. These kids are, it's all they're talking about is parlays and because there's these apps that aren't done for real money. But like, it's just inundated. And who's most vulnerable to this? Kids that play sports. Why? Because they're competitive. Right? You're a competitive person. What, like Michael Jordan, the ultimate competitor. Why was, you know, it's all about the action. It's about being competitive. And the next thing you know, it starts innocently, ends tragically. Not for everybody, but, you know, I mean, it's what happens when it's in everybody's face. It's easy to make judgment.
1: I don't disagree with any of those things, but I also think you have to make sure it doesn't happen. And if you go light on, I mean, 6 games would have been better than 2 games. If you go light on punishment, then it opens the door for more things to happen. And when you watch it.
0: See, there's where the crux, you and I disagree. The door is already wide open. By taking the money, you open the door.
1: To 16 games, you open into manipulating player props, you open the door because you took the money. Like, so does this argument apply to because they take money from beer companies, that opens the door to more guys drinking and driving? I don't really understand. Does that understand?
0: Come on, stop. First of all, here's the issue. When you took the money, you opened the door for all this stuff, possibility to happen. When you when the leagues went, once upon a time, as you know, you played under it, the league had a strong stance against gambling, right? The NFL. It was the ultimate, you know, and there was like this kind of back room, you know, deal, like we're not going to embrace it. We're going to come out against it. Whatever happens, happens, right? Like,
1: right.
0: And if people bet on it, so be it, but we're not going to embrace it. Well, we're not going to change the marketing of it. And when you take the money and the marketing is changed, and it's not about bookies and corner bars and back alleys. It's about on your phone, readily available, and it's now called trading. Well, you know, you've changed the way society looked at it.
1: Right. And the NFL has adjusted their rules to fit that, right? You can gamble on anything but the NFL, right? You can't, like, they've made that change because that you change with society. So they have done that. And the NCAA, by the way,
0: this came from taking the money. The league took the money, the official this of the NFL, the official that. They took the money.

0: That's why they changed.
1: Well, both
0: and
1: are.
0: By the way, when you take the money and all of a sudden it goes from gambling to Kalshi and it's trading and this and that, you've changed the dynamic of it. And then you made it readily easy. You invited more people to do it. Your ratings go sky high. And you're charging more to Netflix so people can bet on Christmas Day. That's not true.
1: I don't disagree with that. But I also think you can have a standard where you just don't gamble on the team you play on. Like, I think that's also, you can have both
0: again,
1: things to be true. Like,
0: yes, but here's where you're wrong. And I'll tell you you're wrong. You say the word standard. And it's easy for you as a grown man to say that, and a guy that came up and grew up in a generation where it was beat into you not to do it. You didn't experience what these kids experienced. I didn't experience what these kids experienced. And to label it as a standard, which is then a shot at their own integrity.
1: You don't think these kids are told they can't get better in their own games?
0: Come on. Not like you. And not like you, and not like...
1: I think they do more of it now. They do more gambling education. We don't have gambling education in
0: college.
1: You turn
0: on the TV and watch a game.
1: I think I disagree.
0: When you were playing college football, did you turn on the TV and watch a game? Yeah, you did. Did you see a million gambling commercials? No, you didn't. And you don't think marketing works?
1: I think a 21-year-old quarterback, a starting quarterback in the Big 12, knows better than to gamble as a
0: intellectually.
1: Team,
0: you have opened it up to the addiction. It's real.
1: I'm not disagreeing. He has addiction.
0: I mean, you are disagreeing. We got to take a break. We'll come right back. We'll talk about it, fellas. Right here on Fox Sports Radio.
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0: 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Jeff, it's an interesting conversation. It really is. And, you know, it's nuanced. I my only issue is I don't think it's black and white. I think there's a lot of nuance to the conversation. Where you're right is that you can't, you know, you need to be diligent in thwarting, like, the possibility of something that when it comes to integrity. But I think that everybody's got to work together. If you, again, if you're going to take the money, you better work together for a solution.
1: They have lightened the punishments, right? And they've let players gamble on things other than college football. I also think what makes this
0: real quick. Think about what you just said. Okay, think about that. Well, you let people bet on other things. Okay, so now I'm betting on NBA, and then I realize, I got an addiction.
1: What do you think happens? I don't disagree that it's a problem for young players.
0: For young people in general.
1: Well, yeah, we're talking about football players, though. But I think that, at least I hope, that you just don't bet on your own team. Like, maybe you have to remove that tab off your phone, the college football tab. It seems like something that we can all agree upon. It's not like they don't talk about this ever. They talk about it all the time in your facility. They have people come talk to you.
0: I get it. Again, but the world has changed around it.
1: It is changing around it.
0: It has changed.
1: The thing with this ruling, though, is
0: this is the first generation, mind you, that is going through this. You know that.
1: It's just going to open the door to a lot of different things. But also, the response of Texas Tech, do they hire PR people? Do PR people work for Texas Tech at all? Because their response has just made this so much worse and made them so much, you know, again, they're going to have a target on their back forever with this. Their response to this has just been so ridiculous and unserious. The things they have said about this have been, I think, just the wrong way to approach, you know, a campaign defending your quarterback here. Texas fans have been suckers on this. Shea's not going to play yet. I'm like, of course he's going to play. What do you mean he's not going to play? Of course he's going to play week three when he's eligible to come back from his suspension. It just seems like they have handled this completely wrong from the PR perspective of it. And that has fueled, obviously, a lot of the hatred toward Texas. It's not their fault that the lawsuit happened, right? Because these were his people. Now, of course, they, I would imagine, had some say in this. But, you know, it's him suing for his eligibility. It's not Texas Tech's doing. Their response afterwards has just been...
0: The oil tycoon gets you the lawyer... Yeah. That is undefeated against the NCAA.
1: Well, everyone's undefeated against them. They lose every single case. But their response to this has just been a PR disaster class. You know, I said this yesterday on social media at Jeff Schwartz, Jeff with a G. I hope it's worth it, man. I hope it's all worth it because, the bad PR from this is going to last for a long time for them. And I don't know if it ends up actually affecting them at all. I'm curious to see, like, if, you know, a lot of the posturing we're seeing right now, I think it's just big air and big posturing from, we're not going to play Texas Tech. Okay, fine, whatever you say. We'll see if it actually happens. But their defenses of this, I think, have been poor. And they have not been unified in what they're saying about it. I mean, they put out like a 25-minute video with their president and it's just like, what do we, it's a lot happening in this video. What is it worth it? Like, what is it winning a champ? Like, this is worth the hassle for the year. What is that for Texas Tech? Is it winning a champ? Is it making the playoff again? Is it winning two playoff games? Like, what is it that we look at and say, okay, this is worth the hassle of the bad PR and people hating us?
0: Yeah, that's a good question. I mean, because here's the other part of the hypocrisy. It's not like you're doing it to save Sorsby's soul, right? Like,
1: that's what they're pretending they're doing, right? They're
0: right. You want them to play because you spent $6 million on a quarterback. I mean, that's the other part of the hypocrisy. But that's the world in which we live now, right? Like, you know, well, I when you have the anarchy that's going on, it's just one issue and problem arise after another. Think about this for a second. Think about when NIL, when it first started. I mean, we're talking a couple years ago, right?
1: Yeah, four years, yeah.
0: Right? Think about this. It started, it's like, oh, okay, well, you know, well, then we could pay athletes a few bucks, right? That's how it started. And it was like, oh, good, athletes get to pay a few bucks. Now, all of a sudden, the few bucks turns into to win in college football, you need a payroll of around $30 million.
1: Yeah, maybe a little more, but yeah.
0: Right? Yeah, like you need a payroll of between $30 and $35 million. I mean, which is insane. And that's in 4 years.
1: Yeah.
0: I mean, where's it going to be? Listen. Patrick Mahomes just signed a record deal. And I look at it and go, hey, he deserved every penny of it because look what the owners are getting from the TV deals. Right?
1: Yeah.
0: Go ahead.
1: I've had this thought for a while, and I might be proven to be wrong. It's a brand new industry, right? The NIL industry. And I always felt it would get out of control like this, right? And I remember being on the radio, doing my Pac-12 radio show. And when NIL first became a thing, I told my co-host, I go, this is going to lead to just straight out paying players. And he thought it would be more like what was designed. We're like, you know, like everyone gets a little $5,000, $10,000, $20,000 from the local car dealership. And I was like, no, there's no chance. It'll come to paying players. And we talked about, you know, is there a tipping point where it's just not worth it anymore for these boosters? And I don't know what that is, right? Because, like, think about the Texas Tech billionaire booster, right? Former offensive lineman there, now a booster. Think about any of these billionaires that are funding these programs. It's just funny money for them. They don't care. The $40 million for Cody Campbell, the Texas Tech booster, it's like nothing for him, right? It's nothing for him to spend that money and make his pet project, right? The Texas Tech football team be good. It's been nothing for Oregon and Nike, right? And Phil Knight to give money to make Oregon a good program. So I thought, and I'm probably wrong about this, there would be a breaking point, right, where it just wouldn't be worth it. And I think we're going to get to a breaking point as far as the schools being like, we just, why the bills, there's a bill in place, right? The schools just saying, this is too much on us, right? We can't regulate this. We need to do something about it. I disagree with the government capping the funds, maybe the salaries of a private individual. That's something we don't do in America. We don't do that ever. So like, I have a problem with that idea, but I get why they want it done. I just thought there'd be a breaking point where, like, boosters say, you know what? It's just not worth it. We're paying $40 million. We're not winning championships. We're not doing it. But I look and I think to myself, a guy like Cody Campbell is a billionaire. He probably makes the $40 million up in 2 months in the market. Like, he doesn't care. It's money for his team who he loves. If I had billions of dollars, I'd give it to Oregon too. I love Oregon. Hey man, take my extra money, tax it off maybe. Pay all the players and let's win a championship. So I think there was going to be a breaking point. I don't know what it actually is going to look like, because the more money spent, looks like Indiana's finally spent money last year. Look what happened there. Texas Tech spent a ton of money. Look what happened to them. Even softball, look where they spent a bunch of money. Softball, they're run up 2 years in a row. Like, we're seeing this work. So I don't think there's going to be a time when people pull back that much unless there's a bill put in place, which, again, this bill that they're talking about, you know, trying to pass, part of it is capping the wages, right? The wages of these players. It is very un-American for the government to tell a private person what they can make. I don't think there's another cap out there for the government has given for wages for non-government job. I don't think there's anyone else. So like, that feels very un-American to me. I get you want to maybe find a way to slow this down, but that's not
0: the only way to actually do it. Here's the problem, right? The only way to actually do it is you can't pay them as 1099.
1: Right. It's W-2 employees.
0: There needs to be a CBA. And the only way, and colleges, universities are ill-equipped to run that business. So what's going to happen is, you can see it, private equity is going to lease the programs from these universities and run it like a business.
1: It's already happening in some places. Unfortunately, it seems to be going up, not great already.
0: Well, but they're going to, all right, well, you know, so-and-so group, so-and-so owner is going to own, so let's take Texas Tech, right, and Cody Campbell. Like, at some point, it'll become, Cody Campbell will assume control as a business of Texas Tech football. And he will run it, and there'll be some sort of agreement when it comes to, sale. Like, he'll lease it, he'll pay a stipend to the university, and run it like a business, right? And all the player and everybody... somebody will be in charge of every program across the country, and there'll be, a CBA with the athletes. I mean, it's the only way it could happen. Now, the problem is that the NCAA was governed all sports, and not all sports are equal. That's the biggest issue and the biggest hurdle for all this stuff. Like, if a guy rows crew, versus a guy playing baseball versus a guy playing basketball.
1: Correct.
0: It's different, right?
1: Regarding the collective bargaining agreement, in other sports, the collective bargaining agreement, the players fought for because they weren't making the money they thought, right? And they wanted equal rights. They wanted, healthcare, they wanted all these things, right? College football players already have this. I don't know what their motivation would ever be to sign a CBA. They already make so much money above market, I'd argue, right? They already get the benefits of the sport they play in. I don't know
0: Right? Like, there's no union.
1: No, there's no union, but why would you want a union? You're already making so much money. Like, the union.
0: Well, but the argument is that it's not just the top players, right? Like, there's a lot of guys.
1: Yeah, backups are making a pretty good amount for backups.
0: I mean, and if you're playing at, I don't know, Duke versus playing at Michigan, there's not a minimum of playing football. Like, that's all part. We got to take a quick TO. Well, I promise we'll come right back. And I got to talk at some point. We'll finish this, but I need to talk about the Mahomes deal. And I got to get a little bit more NFL stuff. Fellas, hanging right here, Fox Sports Radio.
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0: You went to JCPenney to find those summer fashion staples, like shorts and tees from A&A in St. John's Bay. 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Yes, JCPenney.

0: 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You'll find today's full show posted right after we get off the air. All right, buddy. Do we see a CBA with athletes? I think it's inevitable to have a system that you can't escape a courtroom. But you have to, otherwise you're going to be in court. Like there's nothing that the NCAA is powerless. We see it time and time again. So you gotta have a CBA. That's the only way it works because of employment law.
1: So I agree that they need a collective bargaining agreement. I don't think it's going to happen for a while because what incentive do the players have to do this, right? Because right now they win every case, right? They're making money, not unregulated is the wrong way to say it, but they're making money without any guardrails, which again, I'm for them making as much as they can, right? But they should try to do.
0: Yeah, but obviously. But let me ask you a question. See the there is a big difference between the linebacker and the quarterback or the backup tight end. I mean,
1: well, same as,
0: you know,
1: same
0: like those NFL. Kids. And again, if you're playing at a school like, I don't know, Akron, you know, you're not making the NIL budgets, you know, what, $1 million for the whole program?
1: Not a lot of money, yeah. But could I argue that paying the backup tight end at Akron the same amount as the backup tight end at Clemson is probably not fair either, right? Like,
0: But we don't do that. But there's got to be a minimum, right? We don't do that in the NFL. There's a cap. There's a CBA.
1: Right. There's a minimum. Right. There's also a hard cap. There's a minimum and a hard cap, right? Which I think that people don't. Well,
0: you know, I mean, if I say the backup tight end it's got to go. Like, what's going to happen is, there's going to be two. There's going to be two leagues. Like one super league.
1: Yes, that's what it has to be.
0: As like an A and a B.
1: Just think about it. We're talking this through now. There's just no way Akron can afford to be in a CBA. They can't. There's no minimum they can afford, and there's definitely no, like, they can't, right? Like, a CBA where, I'll put it this way, a CBA where you have a minimum for Akron and you have a cap for Oregon doesn't work for either of those schools, right? They don't want to be part of that. So I think that's what you have to have, and I've said this from the very, very beginning. This is going to lead to an English soccer style situation. We have like the Premier League, the Championship League. We have different leagues and teams will choose to be in the league. Now, obviously there's relegation and that I would love relegation. It ain't going to happen, but you have a Premier League where teams are spending, you know, all the money for the players and you have a second tier league. And that's where I think this is going. Actually, I also think the Texas Tech situation, might fuel the Big Ten and SEC to create their own thing. They already have talked about it, but this might lead to more pressure to do it. So I think we're creating a situation where that is probably the case. And then I think if you sign a collective bargaining agreement with the smaller entity, that is where I think you can get the CBA, right? Where if you play in the Big Ten and SEC Super Conference, you would sign it, you'd be join the union, right? Of that league and join and have a CBA agreed to between the union of that, like, that makes more sense, right? Like, you have a smaller league. I think players would be more open to signing a CBA of a 40-team league than of a 132-team league.
0: You would also have, yes, because then you can have the A league pay more than the B league, right?
1: Correct.
0: So the A league minimum is X and the B league minimum is X, right? And, like, you know, it makes
1: the question
0: sense,
1: is the maximum. Like, are teams going to, like, let's say now.
0: I guess you have to have a cap, right?
1: You don't have to. You can have just minimum. You don't have to have a cap on it.
0: I don't know how you. But again, I don't know how you. You know, it's what's the ownership structure? Like, the issue becomes because universities are ill-equipped to run this, right?
1: Right. Like, it's going to have to be the collective.
0: They're not equipped to run a business like this. So you need. What's the threshold? You know, maybe you're right. Maybe the Super League doesn't have a cap and it's all billionaires going crazy. I don't know. You know.
1: Just nothing should change to Oregon with the championship. That's all I know.
0: Let's get to football. All right. And hoops next hour, fellas.
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18: And Balogun also scored at the end of the first half. Christian Pulisic was subbed out at halftime after being kicked in the calf. The U.S. next game, next Friday, a day game in Seattle against Australia. Canada opened its tournament in Toronto, tying Bosnia-Herzegovina 1-1 with a goal in the 78th minute. Canada had never even tied a game in its World Cup history. It had been 0-6 all time with only one total goal until Friday. In the WNBA, Washington edged Toronto 86-85. The College World Series started. Victories for North Carolina and West Virginia, and the Brewers shut out the Phillies 6-0. I'm Steve DeSager.
19: Attention! This is Fox Sports Saturday. Anthony Gargano with the fellas.
0: Happy Sports Saturday!
19: The fellas Woo-hoo! Are on and popping now. Now. Live from the Fox Sports Radio studios, it's the fellas with Anthony Gargano and Jeff Schwartz.
0: Well, good morning, good morning, good morning. Happy, happy Fox Saturday. It's a Fox football Saturday. I know Jeff loves that.
1: How much of the three games are you going to watch today? There's three World Cup games.
0: I got baseball today, and I got a doubleheader. And then so, we got a wedding to go to, my wife and I.
1: We had the All-Stars last weekend. I had to miss a little bit in the show last week. One of the dads was like, hey, we should put together like a travel ball team with just our girls from... You know, our team, our 10U team, our 10U All-Star team. So I was like, oh, well, you can just enter a tournament? He's like, yeah, just pay the fee. I was like, really? I was like, I didn't know that was a thing. So we might like put together a team for like a tournament in August, like a travel ball team, just like a rec team, our All-Star team, and just go play a tournament. I didn't know you could do that.
0: Here's the thing though. You got to play under. You know, you just got to play under the wing of your league, right?
1: Yes. Yeah. You know, I talked to our commissioner last night about it.
0: Yeah, it's the insurance.
1: Yeah. So he said we would have to pay the insurance. He'll set that up for us, and that me and the other 10U coach she played college softball in Arizona. She's young. She'll coach the team. I'll be out there. But I found like a perfect game tournament in August that's in our town. I was like, okay, well, that sounds, maybe we'll do it in August. I don't know. I've never like done this before ever, so I have no idea like how the process. I didn't know you could just like show up, pay the fee, and just like go play a tournament. I was like, okay, cool. Like we're in one weekend in Charlotte. I'm down for that.
0: Yeah, you should definitely do that. I think that's awesome. I mean, it really is. It's the you're gonna have fun. Speaking of which, this all ties in. Let me just throw this out there because I heard Colin Cowherd. Touch on this the other day about soccer, right? Because we're all talking about World Cup and everything. And, you know, because the World Cup is, we're hosting it as our country, it's like, hey, we're going to try to grow the game. Like, this is important for growing the game. And he said, and he was, I agree with him, that it's not about growing the game. We have enough athletes playing soccer. The whole system's messed up, right? Like, the system, the way it's done with, and it goes into softball and baseball and, you know, 7-on-7 football and you name it. This certainly basketball. The system is all messed up when it comes to youth sports because it's really not open to everybody because it's so damn expensive.
1: Yeah. So I was talking to our other coach because she's 23. Like she just went through this process, you know, a couple years ago to she went to Arizona to play softball. And she was telling me about just sort of like what she had to do. She was living on the East Coast, but playing on a travel team in Denver, Colorado.
0: Yeah, I mean,
1: she flew.
0: You're playing on a travel team in Denver.
1: So
0: I mean, you can't find games in this area.
1: I think if you lived in the Carolinas, you could easily find a really good softball organization. I think where she was at, there just wasn't availability for a good softball team. No, here you can. There's like a million travel softball teams. But the fact is, like, she's like, look, if your daughter wants to play college softball, she has to play travel ball in seventh grade, starting in seventh grade. I'm like, really? She's like, yeah, like, how do you get seen otherwise? Like, there's not like scouts going to your local high school games. I'm like, yeah, but can't I just like play tournaments when she gets older, like I did? And she's like, no, the girls will be too advanced by then. Like, she's going to fall behind. I don't necessarily buy that, to be fair, because I think that if you are a good enough player, you will be good enough no matter if you play travel ball. Like, that's my, now, will you go to Oklahoma to play softball versus going to like a lower school if you don't actually like do the tournaments? Probably. But the fact is, like, if you're good enough to play Division I softball or any sport, like Division football, you will be found eventually, especially with the portal now, right? You can go to a smaller school, play well and get found. You don't have to do it that way. But the sad part is, like, I think she's right about this, and you know this, like, you have to get the exposure, and the exposure only happening now at the tournaments. It's not happening at the local high school level, where when I was going through it, that's how you were found, right? It was just
0: football's the only one, you know, football's the only sport left where it's true. Some little basketball state championships and all, but your team really has to do well. But really, they're getting, football's the only true sport where their games actually matter. Much.
1: Yeah. And again, but to be fair, like mostly now you're at these showcase tournaments at a young age, right? Like that's where you have to go and show out at a Nike tournament, at a local tournament, you know, from your college puts on.
0: Baseball, like, the kids have these tournaments in Georgia and Tennessee. These showcase tournaments. And then, you know, when you're usually like when you're 15, 16, 17 is when you're, you know, playing in these showcase tournaments. And that's where you're getting looked at.
1: And so I was like, I'm not ready to do like full time. Now, my daughter's not old. She's not in seventh grade yet. But the fact that, like, I already prepped my wife. I'm like, in 2 years, she's got to go. Like, you know, she's got to go. She's good. She's gonna have to go play travel ball, man. And like, I mean, she'll want to. And that's also one thing too. My kids have not, at least she has not said she wants to play travel ball yet. She's not been like, Dad, I gotta play travel ball. So that's just good. Like, there's no pressure from her to do it. I think one weekend like this in August will be a ton of fun, for our group to just get an opportunity to play better competition. And so, you know, last weekend we had All Stars and it used to be 10U. It's not anymore. It's by grade now. So, you know, my daughter's 9. She's playing against 11-year-old fifth graders, and she held her own as a pitcher. So it was fun to watch.
0: Nah, it's great.
1: Dude, if you're a parent, listen to this. I'm telling you, man, the age thing is so important here for just developmental. Like, if your kid is the little kid or just like not as old, just wait. Like, it takes time. I get you feel like you're falling behind. I get it. I totally get that feeling.
0: There's the problem. They prey on you, right?
1: Yes.
0: And trust me, you know, because I got two boys.
1: You said your son developed into a good player. It just takes time.
0: Yes. You know, he had it was 12 year, like, he started to blossom at 12 is when he started to really, you know, and he's getting better and better. Like, you know, like, it's interesting when you see them develop, like, an eye for the strike zone. Like, I go,
1: yeah.
0: I said, one of the things I'm proud of you is that, you know, you have a great feel for the zone. Like, you know what a strike is. Like, and he's looking, you know, a lot of kids everybody wants to stretch strike one, right? So a lot of kids are going to give you a fastball, and he's hunting fastballs. Like, he's, he's doing that, which is great. Now his defense lacks, so he's got to work on his defense. But he's become a really good hitter, mature. And the kids just grow. Like it's just, and you know, the problem is they're playing too much. They're like baseball. Six of these kids on my team got sore arms. Four of them can't play.
1: Yeah,
0: because they can't throw.
1: It's really alarming at that age. And that's the best thing.
0: Nobody even throws. And everybody here looks at them like with pitch counts and not throwing breaking ball. But it's not even that. It's just use.
1: It's overuse. Yeah. It's the practice. Like this one thing where at least the benefit of softball is their arms just don't get tired. It's not a problem at all. Right. That's the one benefit. Like when you throw these pitch counts out there, people think I'm nuts. But like my daughter threw 109 pitches on a Tuesday. Had a lesson on a Wednesday and threw again in a game on Thursday. She's totally fine.
0: Way the motion is.
1: Yeah. Her legs are tired, right? Maybe her tricep and her, you know, shoulder are just tired muscularly, right? But not, you know, you have to protect, you know, these players' arms because the overuse of the overhand throw, man, it really gets to them and you put on the travel ball and you guys get sore arms. And I feel bad because like, that age, man, having a sore arm is just a bummer. Like not being able to play for that reason is just a bummer. And I know it's a hard, you know, when you play these tournaments. Like my assistant softball coaches our 11U All-Star team, and they're really good. They made regionals last year. They made the regional championship game. They were one inning away from winning it all. And I was like, dude, how many pitchers do you have? He's like, every kid on the All-Star team has to be able to pitch because we have pitch counts and we have to just get through. Like we have to just get through some of these games and. Everyone's got a pitch because we got pitch counts. Our arms get sore in the summer. Like they're planning on playing till August. Like they're going to hopefully play all summer. And so it's crazy that they have to prepare that way, but you have to make sure the kids' arms are, you know, don't fall off and you do it the right way.
0: Trust me. It's tough, man. It really is. It's baseball is a real and tough sport. And, you know, most of the time these kids that are like throwing 80 at 13 and 14, you know, the last, like, you know, sometimes, you know, no rush. Don't throw your kid a ton of innings. Like, that's always been my, I see it and I really believe it that there's no need to, you know, we're all chasing, like, everybody's looking at one kid who goes, oh my God, he's a natural. He's going to play here, he's going to play there. It's not about that. It is about the long game. It's about going through puberty and playing high school and teaching the right way and, you know, and then see where the chips fall. I mean, you know, that's kind of where it's about. That's what it's about.
1: My son is, he's a high effort kid. He's just not there like sports wise yet. And I'm like, dude, he got a physical in April and I was like, dude, you got tall. And the other day I measured, he grew an inch. Since April, mid-April,
0: sure.
1: Dude, just you haven't hit puberty yet. Like, just wait, man. Wait till you're the tallest kid. Like, it's going to be such a big difference, in just maturity level of these kids. And like, there are kids on his baseball team that are good now, but they're not going to grow at all. And then you go to the bigger field. I'm like, just you got to give it time. And so you don't, you know, it's hard when you're a kid in it to really understand that. But and that's why I think the travel ball thing to me is. You know, it's like your kid is like you spend all this time and effort. I'm not saying you shouldn't do it, parents. If you like it, your kid likes it. If you like doing the travel ball thing, but things change so fast in high school because some guys get bigger, some guys get smaller, some guys don't grow at all. I guess you don't get smaller, but you don't grow at all. And it's like you do all these things for years and years and years, and then just naturally don't get any bigger and stronger. And all the things you've done to kind of try to prepare your kid for a scholarship, that it doesn't matter because. They don't grow at all, right? Like they're some, like just
0: right.
1: Your physical stature matters so much, right? To be able to get, you know, college offers and whatnot. And I get the need for it. College is so freaking expensive, man. And I get the need for wanting, you know, to pursue, a college scholarship.
0: Yeah, but every parent that's a sports parent and listen, sports became religion in this country, right?
1: Oh, yeah.
0: It just has. It's every holiday spent around sports. We talk about from the NFL on Christmas

0: advice at that age, because it's just, it's impossible before you hit puberty to even discuss like doing anything that matters. And I get there's a thirst for being, you know, as good as possible early on. And I understand the theory. I get the theory, right? Of, you know, when you're better early in age, you know, you get more attention from coaches, right? Which is certainly true. You get more attention from, you know, from scouts. I get all those things, but we live in a society now where there's access to, you know, for these scouts and whatnot to see any kid play any time. Like, your kid can late develop and be just fine. And I get you might be behind, you know, skill wise. That, I guess that's part of it. You just might be, but, you know, it's a lot easier on the family, obviously, to not spend thousands of dollars, you know, going to these travel ball tournaments. I saw a video the other day, by the way, of from a travel ball mom, detailing the gear her kids were getting, the team was getting for like a tournament, buddy. And I, better gear than I got in college. It's like, oh my God, it's crazy, dude. Look, if you want to spend your money that way, I'm not telling you not to, but I was like in awe. I was so jealous of these kids, man.
1: Yeah, man, it's crazy. You don't need so much stuff.
0: Do you, okay, so do you guys have like your travel ball? You don't coach your team, do you, or do you coach?
1: Yes, I'm an assistant okay. coach.
0: Are there like, is there like the, you know, the game changer mom, like the snack mom, like everyone has sort of has their role?
1: It was like that. Now at 13U, it's different.
0: Okay.
1: We keep it, you know, we keep the game changer and we keep, there's no snacks and stuff like that.
0: You're past the age of your kids, like in the middle of the game, like my daughter, Dad, I'm hungry. I'm like, I don't care.
1: No, it's more. At 13, it's pretty. It's pretty good baseball. We're a big field, you know.
0: I went last night to watch a little All-Stars. We are hosting a tournament of champions at our field. I went last night for a few minutes. So yeah, the baseball with it, that level is good baseball. But it's also 1,000.
1: I mean, nobody's Nizarowski, so no, it's not getting twisted.
0: A 95 pitch, 15 strikeout game, which was impossible.
1: One hit, it would have been a perfect game.
0: It feels impossible to throw 95 pitches, strike out 15. And how about that kid, dude? Unbelievable.
1: He's the greatest, man.
0: Isn't it so funny that, like, I'm not saying that Skeens is, of course, is incredible, but, like, you we always declare young players, like, the best to ever do it, and 1 year later, there's someone just as good.
1: Like, it's insane, isn't it? My God.
0: The NL Cy Young race is going to be an incredible race down the stretch here if everyone can stay healthy, right, with Mizrowski and Skeens and Ohtani. I mean, what a performance last night. Again, 95 pitches, 15 strikeouts, complete game one hitter.
1: Yeah. Now Christopher Sanchez, who had that scoring, he had the innings scoreless streak this year. It was like 58, some ridiculous. He pitches against the Brewers on Sunday.
0: Oh.
1: So it's like the dueling Cy Young guys. It's pretty cool, you know?
0: Had to mention the Philadelphia team, did we?
1: Well, no, I was just mentioning. Sanchez, man. Show some respect to Christopher Sanchez. He's having a great year.
0: It's been a good pitching year in baseball. It's been almost too good.
1: I wonder they can't lower the mounds. I don't think, you know.
0: Juice the balls again?
1: The last time. That's not going to help. You got to make contact. The runs were this low was when they lowered the mounds.
0: Dude, these pitchers are too. One thing I love about like the end of these games is like they bring these relievers, right, who throw, you know, 20 pitches as hard as possible. And you ever notice the catchers don't even set up on a corner anymore? They just set up in the middle of the plate, and because the ball, they have no idea where it's going because they these relievers have 98 mile an hour two seamer. They call it a sinker now, right? They have an 89 mile an hour slider and a split finger that just drops out. Like, they don't even know where the ball's going. They set up in the middle of the zone and just pray the ball goes somewhere in the strike zone because it moves so much now that how are you supposed to hit this? Like, you're guessing. You're guessing for one pitch, one location.
1: Some of those guys have so much run on their fastball, it's ridiculous, right?
0: Like, and you're just looking for a mistake. Crazy. And if you miss, you miss. If you get him.
1: That's why you see strikeouts. Yeah. That's why you got 15 strikeouts, right? Because you got a guy that throws, you know, 105 and then he can back you up. So
0: you're just guessing.
1: You're just hoping you're sitting on a fastball. You're trying to load early. And take your swings. Like, let me hack, and hopefully I connect.
0: Incredible performance. Incredible performance last night.

0: from him.
1: All right, let me ask you this, because one of our listeners just said this. So Nikki says, soccer will never be popular in this country.
0: What does that mean?
1: You know, I don't know. I mean, in context, he's a soccer guy. I know he is.
0: It won't be as popular as like the NFL or college football.
1: Well, that will never be popular as a blanket statement. So he's saying, I guess we'll never crack the top four.
0: Probably not. But if you win a World Cup, and people probably are interested in it a little bit more, right? I mean, obviously, we're not there as a country yet to win a World Cup. I think on the men's side. But I think there's been a lot of growth in the MLS, like attendance numbers and TV viewership. I mean, it's going to take time for it to get up there, but you're not passing, if we consider the big four, basically.
1: Well, this point is you've been saying this forever. I guess until you can have a super American team, which I don't know why, with all these kids playing soccer, I don't know why we don't have
0: Here's why. I've asked people about this before. I think I've got a pretty good answer by this. So, when you are in Europe and you're identified as a soccer phenom, talent, they take you out of school, you go to a prep academy at 14 years old, and you start doing soccer full time. We don't do that here.
1: Yeah.
0: If we just had a USA soccer, and we might do it on a small scale, but we don't identify talent like that and just send them away to like become full-time soccer. Now they do school, right? Still, but like we do that.
1: These academies, they have school, but it's right. Soccer in the morning, soccer in the afternoon, yes. Soccer at night, and school in between.
0: And we do some of that, I think, for like at IMG, like the IMG. And stuff like that, but like in a whole scale like Europe does.
1: Yeah. Yeah. All right, we have to take a quick TO. Let's talk about game 5 tonight. Knicks Spurs. Can the Spurs overcome? We talked a lot about the first hour of the show. I want to get back into game 5 tonight. That's next. Fellas hanging. Fox Sports Radio.
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0: fellas. Hanging out with you guys. 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Don't forget, last night's huge win as USA scores four times. Today, Australia, Turkey, Germany, Curacao, and a real fascinating game. That's tomorrow. Excuse me. Today, it's Qatar and Switzerland, Brazil and Morocco. So Brazil in action. You want to definitely check that out. Haiti and Scotland. And then tomorrow is Australia, Turkey, Germany, the mighty Germans against Curacao. And a great matchup Sunday at 4 o'clock, the Netherlands and Japan. That's a great, the Dutch are nasty and Japan plays with that incredible pace. That's going to be a very good game. My man, tonight, Spurs 5.5.
1: Yeah.
0: Now you tell me, that seems mighty high.
1: Well, the thing about, you know, this series is the Spurs have, if you were to take the four games in total, right? Obviously, Knicks up 3-1, and just break down like who was better over the four games, just in totality, the answer would be obviously, I think the Spurs, right? The Spurs led 56% of game one, 47% of game two, 78% of game three, and 97% of game four. They were up double digits in all four of these games. And they have been the better team until it matters, right? Until it matters at the end of these games. And obviously, that's the difference between winning and losing in a lot of sports is what happens at the end of the game. Obviously, the build-up matters, right? But the Knicks have finished games better. I mean, think about the other night. San Antonio made 8 shots the entire second half. Okay? Imagine the coach just said, hey, guys, stop shooting the threes that aren't working anymore. Go to the paint, right? One more basket in the paint, right? One more or two more foul shot attempts, right? Like just a little bit more offensively.
0: Exactly.
1: One made three, right? One
0: different. Like, dude. It was, I think about it. I played it over my head. The greatest was, did you see the end of the game? Did you see Barkley's reaction?
1: Yeah, he said the dumbest basketball he's ever seen.
0: Right. So first they go to Kenny. Right. Ernie Johnson goes to Kenny. I love Kenny. I love Charles, my man. And he goes to Kenny and goes, and he's like, yes, that was one of the greatest comebacks ever. And then Charles goes, what? He goes, that was the dumbest basketball in the history of civilization. And he was right. Oh my God, dude. That was terrible. What a horrible coaching job.
1: The Spurs did not make a basket for the last 4 minutes of that game. There were so many things that went wrong for them. And look, you have to give credit to the Knicks for making the comeback. They shot out of this world, but there were still so many things that they could have done better. I think the Spurs are just like too young and dumb to let this bother them that much. And I think they're going to be fine tonight. They're back at home. I think they're going to be fine. I think they're still going to play it hard. I believe, and because the games have been so close, I'd imagine there's a lot of belief in their minds that they can still win this thing, right? If they win game five tonight, you go back to, you already won in New York, okay? So you feel good about winning in New York again. All the pressure becomes on New York in game six to get it done at home. And then you go back to game seven at home. Like it's, and they're priced, they're not, this series, the Spurs are up, excuse me, the Knicks are up 3-1. The Spurs are like, plus 400 or 4-1 to win the series. So like, that's not a long number. Because they've been better for,
0: that's actually shocking. Yeah.
1: Yeah. Because they're a favorite tonight. That's why the number is what it is, because they're a favorite tonight. And by the way, they would be probably a $2 favorite to win game seven if it got there.
0: Really?
1: I mean, they're almost $2 tonight. 192 minus 192.
0: Oh my God. Really? In a game seven? I would think that would be like a 2-point.
1: Why would it be? So they've been, I think game one was
0: 30. I don't know.
1: I think game one closed about 5. Game two closed 6.5. I think around there, 6.
0: Wasn't
1: and tonight's
0: the other
1: 5.5.
0: Games, the Knicks were 2.
1: What?
0: What was the other two games? The game three and
1: 2.5. 2.5, 2. Yeah, at home in New York. So, and tonight's back to 5.5.
0: I don't understand. How do you go from 2 to 5? Like,
1: home court, I guess. I don't know.
0: Yeah, home court's not worth that.
1: I don't think it's worth that either, but I think that you cut you off a loss. Also, too, like, if you're on the Spurs, right? If you're on the Spurs, the law averages would probably tell you that you get some of the breaks. They have had 0 things go well for them in these games. Like, 0 things go well, right? You'd imagine that maybe it goes well for the OG's shot to win the game. Okay. Well, he makes that how many times? 2 out of 10?
0: Well, if you don't guard him.
1: Well, yeah. So you don't
0: box
1: him out.
0: You get a running start.
1: He's also probably not going 7 for 9 from 3 in this game. But then again, you would think Towns plays better because he plays more minutes too, right? And Brunson
0: Bridges didn't do anything.
1: The thing about this series, I've got the series wrong, but I did get one thing right with the series. I thought the Knicks would struggle to score, right? And they've scored 105, 105, 111, 107. Like, this is what I thought they would score. I thought they'd be around this range. I thought Brunson would struggle to score, and he has. He's got a lot of foul shots. But what's he shooting in this series? He's shooting right now. He is, let me pull it up right here. He's shooting right now 39%. Like, he's 12 of 31, 7 of 25, 11 of 25, 12 of 25. 34% from 3 as well. He's got a ton of foul shots, which, again, he goes to the lane and creates opportunities.
0: Yeah, I mean, he scored 36. So
1: I thought this is what he would be shooting was. I think it would be a struggle for him to shoot the ball in this series, and it has been. And so the Knicks offensively had played like I thought they would play. The Spurs offensively have not, because they don't have a dude at the end of these games. They just don't. Wemby's not there yet as a guy, as a scorer like that. And Fox has been horrendous. I think it's got to be Dylan Harper, who had not shot the ball well from 3 until last game, but can get to the paint anytime he wants. Or maybe Castle's got to be that guy. But there's more things for the Spurs to fix tonight to win the game than the Knicks. So I give it, I don't think cover. I'm not betting 5.5. I don't have my mind to bet that. But
0: I was asking you. Like, 5.5 seems steep, man. Like, that's crazy.
1: Yeah, but so, I mean, it depends on how you think the game's going to go, right? You can make the case for both of these things, I think, right? The Knicks they're on a roll. It's their time. The Spurs just don't live up to the moment. Game 4 just crushed them, right? Like, you can make that case. You make the case, too. The Knicks had a come-from-behind victory, one of the ages, and they're just flat tonight. They know they got game 6 at home to win the championship. And the Spurs are...
0: I guess that's what that line's telling you, right?
1: Like, the Spurs are fighting for their lives. The Spurs have won every first quarter. They've dominated first quarters.
0: They've had good starts, like you say.
1: And you got to think Harper's going to play more at the end of the game. Well, he did play. He just didn't get the ball. You think Wemby will get a little more rest tonight, right? He'll be and the days off. You got one extra day off right now, right? So that's where I think the line is at. That's why I think it's 5.5. I'm not touching the line. I took Spurs first quarter -2.5, and they come out hot today. They're going to shoot better, I would imagine, at home. Gianpenny was awful in that game. They can play some different rotations. I think the Spurs take this game tonight. I think the Knicks win game 6, though. I think it's over in game 6.
0: Yeah. No, that makes sense. I mean, I can see this thing ending in 6. It'll be interesting if the Spurs do win tonight. You know, how does that game play out? Because... You know, I could see, like, I could see a total carbon copy of game 4 where they come out and the Spurs, even game 3 when they won that game, like, New York wins both games in San Antonio, comes home, the crowd's out of its mind, right? And then, you know, you saw the long faces on Celebrity Row, like, people were like stunned, they, oh my God. And it was like that for the better part of 2 games up until the very end. It's unbelievable how that thing played out.
1: So I think the Spurs have a chance in this game tonight. And then it becomes a really interesting game 6 where the pressure is squarely on the Knicks. And we've also seen Wemby, I think, really play well after he gets questioned, right? And the Knicks do a really good job, by the way, of fouling him like before he gets up into the lob, right? Like fouling him on the ground. I do think that when he got that flagrant foul, I think he thought about what happens if I get one more, and it wasn't as aggressive. I'm not sure that was a flagrant foul, but he certainly was a flagrant foul against Brunson. They did not call, right? So maybe it made itself out, right, in the end. It made it right, but he gets one more, like he's done. So I do think that there's a little bit of that in the back of his head after he got that.
0: Oh yeah, if I'm him, you know, listen, whatever you do, you can't do it, man. Like whatever it is.
1: So these are all reasons why I think, they've lost game four. They have a chance to win game five. Should be a really fun game. I do think, by the way, talking about games, I think the Carolina Hurricanes win game six and they win the Stanley Cup, by the way. That'll be tomorrow night. They get an extra day.
0: I mean,
1: rest.
0: I know it's far from you, but have you been in it? You root for them?
1: Yeah, well, I bet on them. That's why. But I don't really have a root interest otherwise. I don't even know if Charlotte cares that much. I don't know.
0: How could Charlotte not care? What is it, 3 hours away?
1: Yeah, we're not really, I don't know anyone that really has ever talked about hockey in my life. Maybe it's a me problem.
0: I thought you liked hockey.
1: I like hockey. I like watching playoff hockey, but I don't know anyone that's like, man, like I text last night, hey, let's go watch U.S. soccer. Let's go. Like tonight I got a buddy coming over to like to watch basketball. No one's like, hey, can I come over to watch hockey? No. I don't think
0: wow.
1: It's a,
0: all right.
1: I haven't seen many like Hurricanes t-shirts
0: around
1: town.
0: If I'm outside Charlotte, I know it's a bit of a drive, but it's like, it's not like you get a lot of team.
1: Yeah, I don't. I mean, it's a like
0: they're
1: a lot of states.
0: You have like a playoffs. So they're a great team. I don't know. I would. Think
1: I think like a lot of states where we do have only one hockey team, but you know, eastern and western part of the state are so different. I don't know if people really. I don't know. No, it just seems like not. Like I've noticed.
0: I mean, listen, it's not Pennsylvania where you're 5 hours from the 4.5 hours from the other side of the state.
1: I'm sure people care in Charlotte. I just haven't seen the care personally. I'm not saying that my experience is the only experience to have for this situation, but I just haven't seen excitement in my friend group for the cup.
0: All right. Well, we're going to take a quick TO. We'll come right back. Fellas, right here, Jeff at Fox Sports Radio.
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13: Not much change in the forecast heading in towards the weekend. Plenty of sunshine on Saturday. It will be warmer. Daytime highs on Saturday in the low 90s out there. We'll go for 93. That's well above average for this time of the year. East winds about 5 to 15 miles an hour and gets set for even hotter temperatures coming on Sunday and Monday.
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0: All right, welcome back, fellas. Wrapping one up. Always a lot of fun with Jeff Schwartz. I'm Anthony Gargano and Jeff every week right here on Fox Sports Radio. I want to thank our fine production team. We love our Bree every time she comes back. Hello, Bree.
25: Hi, guys. Hello. What a joy. What a joyful morning.
0: We love when you come back and have fun at Top Golf tonight.
25: Thank you so much. And, thank you.
0: And of course, the great Mighty Mark, always a staple, the Don of
26: thank you, thank production. You.
0: All right. You're the man, buddy. Hey, so my buddy, I got a friend of mine who's an incredible TV producer, and he is a great TV podcast guy, amazing, TV Todd. And TV Todd says, you got to watch Willow's Bay.
1: I've heard people talk about that.
0: Yeah, the finale's this week. Best new show on TV, TV Todd says. Whatever he says, it's gold.
1: Maybe I'll watch this with my wife when she gets back from the beach.
0: Yeah.
1: We always looking for new shows to watch. She watches too much nonsense, so this seems like it's actually not going to be. It's in, yeah, nice. Yeah, it looks, it got good reviews.
0: Yeah, yeah. He loved it. He's great. Like, he's got great taste. So Willow's Bay, I guess tonight is the finale. The other thing, the big Spielberg movie's out. Well, you have interest in Disclosure Day about the aliens?
1: I don't even know what that is.
0: Yeah, it's like a movie. You know, you know, it's just an alien movie.
1: I don't even know what movies are. I basically, here's what I do. I save all my movie watching for when I fly during football season. So, like, I don't even know, like, what's out there. I just, when football season starts, like, I start flying again. It's when I start watching movies on airplanes. I don't pay attention.
0: That makes sense.
1: I haven't been to theater since Top Gun Maverick. I went, like, on a Wednesday at 11 a.m.
0: Okay.
1: That Uncut Gems. I saw Uncut Gems. It was, like, the last two movies. I've seen kids' movies with my kids, but, like, myself. Right. Dude, I take a nap every time I take my kids to a movie. It's the best nap of my life. I get a 20 minute. I just fall asleep every movie. Last one I saw was Minecraft. I just fell asleep for like 20 minutes. It was so nice. quick little nap, some popcorn, a little diet beverage, and 2 hours just quiet, peace and quiet. Kids not screaming and yelling. Like, just, my kids are at the age now where they just argue 24/7. So 2 hours of peace and quiet is nice.
0: Dude, I don't even understand it. Mine are always at each other's throats.
1: My wife is at the beach with both them and our cousin, and they're all the same age. And they were, yesterday, she's like, these kids are coming home. I'm like, okay, I'll come pick them up if you want. But like, just like, and school's off now. My daughter's got off school Wednesday. So they're like in full summer mode, right? Like, you can't, no rules, like full, right, just like craziness, madness, all happening once in a small one bedroom beach condo.
0: Yeah, buddy. Yeah, I hear you. You're safe at home.
1: I'm not hating it. Gonna go to the international market today, pick up some stuff that you can't get at the regular grocery store. Can't wait.
0: You're living. You'll be watching World Cup, you'll be living.
1: I'm gonna watch the Spurs tonight, yeah.
0: Let me ask you, the Mahomes deal.
1: Yeah.
0: What are you thinking? I wanted to bring this up earlier. We got sidetracked on the Shoresby conversation, but what are they? I think the Chiefs are going to come back. Maybe it's this year, maybe it's next year, but I do think the Chiefs are still, I think the Chiefs are quietly dangerous.
1: Well, they're not quietly. I mean, they're quietly. They have Mahomes. Like, they're always going to be dangerous. They're well coached.
0: People have written them off.
1: Well, because they're dummies. I think they're going to be fine. Their roster, their secondary is young, okay? But no Williams. Looks like he's the real deal. Like, Spags has done a great job of developing those guys. They went and fixed their pass rush, hopefully. Their offensive line's healthy. Simmons looks good. They went and got Kenneth Walker. Like, the wide receiver group's still a little bit, I think, a little bit of their weakness. But Kelsey's back. Mahomes is going to be on a mission this season. Andy Reid, look, of course they're going to be good.
0: Yeah. I wonder how long. Yeah, it was funny. I was thinking about Andy because he's such a great coach, man. I mean, I hope he gets one more to cement him at the top.
1: I think he'll coach as long as he wants. He is one of those football lifers that, like, feels like,
0: yes,
1: he stops coaching, like, it's just like not going to be good for his health. Like, he needs to coach. Like, I think he just coaches forever. Like, he just coaches till.
0: I agree.
1: He has Mahomes. How much fun is this? He's probably having a blast.
0: Exactly. No, I agree. That's why I love him. Like, he's one of my favorites. And I love seeing him on the sidelines. Well, that's going to do for us, Jeffrey. Have a great weekend. All right, everybody, thanks for listening. We love you guys. Have a great week. Fellas are out.
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10: Scored at the end of the first half. Christian Pulisic was subbed out at halftime after being kicked in the calf. The U.S. next game next Friday, a day game in Seattle against Australia. Canada opened its tournament in Toronto, tying Bosnia-Herzegovina 1-1 with a goal in the 78th minute. Canada had never even tied a game in its World Cup history. It had been 0-6 all time with only one total goal until Friday. In the WNBA, Washington edged Toronto 86-85. The College World Series started. Victories for North Carolina and West Virginia, and the Brewers shut out the Phillies 6-0. I'm Steve DeSager.
11: 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Anthony Gargano with the fellas.
0: Happy Sports Saturday!
11: The fellas are on and popping now. Now, live from the Fox Sports Radio studios, it's the fellas with Anthony Gargano and Jeff Schwartz.
0: Well, good morning. Happy Fox Sports Saturday. Fellas, Jeff Schwartz, Anthony Gargano, on a beautiful day from the Fox Sports Radio studios. The day of Game 5, it's the Spurs trying to stay alive. And after Team USA scores 4 goals in the opener of the World Cup, lots to do this morning. Good morning, Jeff.
1: Good morning. I am ready for football, I've decided. It's not that I don't like watching the NBA, and I've had Game 4 was one of the best games. That was the best like collapse I've ever seen in my life, right? I mean, I think that obviously rivals the 28-3 Super Bowl.
0: Yeah.
1: You know, but the World Cup was last night, right? And it's not my cup of tea. It's nothing wrong with that.
0: Right.
1: And, but I liked, you know, everyone being involved in the conversation on the internet, right? A lot of it was, about, and that's the way football is, right? Football, I'm ready for like that to be back. I'm ready for us to be as a collective group talking about football. I have no ill will towards soccer, by the way. I try to watch it. I try my best. I don't have my brain power to get into any more sports. I watched yesterday. I watched the first half, a little bit and went to bed, but like, I'm ready for Game 5 tonight, but I'll tell you that I cannot wait for this game tonight. It's going to be such a fascinating game. But I want to give you a little bit of, a credit here first, before we start. So as we start, about 4 weeks ago, you said that the Knicks fans were the worst in the country for any fan base. And I was like, oh, cool, whatever. Anthony hates the Knicks. Big Philly guy, just a big hater of the Knicks. I got to say, man, after 4 games, you might be right, brother. These Knicks fans, out of control, these Knicks fans are. Now, some of it's great. Some of it is absolutely ridiculous. Some of it is very violent, which obviously we condemn very strongly. Right. But man, these Knicks fans, buddy, you ain't lying, my man. They are, they are fans of their team.
0: Yeah. Well, you know, part of it is, you know, they embarrassed the Philadelphia Sixers fans. So that's, you know, they took over and they were just loud, obnoxious, and guess what?
1: Supposedly they have like 25-30% tickets for tonight. I have a Knicks fan in my life who sold.
0: They all got money. That's the thing. They all got cash.
1: Buddy, I have a friend who sold his Game 6 tickets tomorrow. He has Knicks season tickets for a lot of money. All right.
0: He's jealous.
1: But he used it to fly to San Antonio for tonight. And then he's going to fly probably to New York if they lose and just buy tickets on his own for Game 6 and then go back to San Antonio for Game 7.
0: Wow.
1: So like he is ready to go. I think he might go to Knights. I think he's going to go to Knights game six. He lives in Vegas. I think he's going to go to Knights. He's going to go San Antonio game five, Knights game six, New York game six.
0: That's a good time, man.
1: This is his plan. But like, yeah, they are passionate. They're into it and they deserve to be because what we saw on what was it Wednesday was, the biggest collapse. I think the second biggest collapse in sports history. The Falcons one still is number one because the Falcons are an older team. Okay, Matt Ryan was MVP that season, right? They were an older group, a group of players.
0: Not to mention they have a legitimate coach, like a great coach.
1: Great. The Spurs are young everywhere, coaching, players, right. And then their best player had the worst play of the game, and so not the best player, their most experienced player had the worst play of the game.
0: Yeah.
1: So,
0: yeah.
1: Look, the Spurs blowing that lead, historic collapse. Is it like? Surprising the way the series has gone, absolutely not. I've said this before, I'll say it again. I think I was misguided picking the Spurs because of the experience factor, which has been the number one issue in this series. We talk about that a lot with the NBA, right? You have to have a certain number of years, typically 26 years old, if you're a superstar to win a championship, right? Because it takes just these years of struggle and big moments. It takes maturity to win. The Knicks are a way more mature team. They don't beat themselves. They make the big plays when it matters most. And the Spurs are the opposite right now. They're not making any of the big plays. They have been, Andy, they have been up, winning or tied with 13 seconds or less in two of the games and lost both those games.
0: Yeah.
1: Game two, obviously, when we throw the ball off Castle. And then De'Aaron Fox makes one of the worst plays of I just bonehead play on that breakaway. If you're going to go for a layup, go for a layup. Don't shoot whatever that was. That low kind of like half-hearted soft layup attempt, but go get fouled, right? Like do something else. And then it was so bad from San Antonio. It's funny to say like they're down 3-1. They haven't been better per se, but they sort of have. Like they've played better basketball.
0: No, they have. Yes, they have. They're right.
1: They've played better basketball.
0: They've been better. They're the best because they're the better team. They're just not. They are just young. You said it earlier. They're a young team. Listen,
1: their coach is young, which is shown a lot.
0: Well, their coach was abysmal.
1: Yes.
0: Game one, they have a double digit lead. Should have won game one going away.
1: Double digit lead all through in all four games, buddy.
0: Right. But like at the end, like up until the in the fourth quarter, they're up by double digits, blow that lead, and can't close out. Game two, the Knicks held the lead, but they came back to take the lead, and then blew it. Game three, they win. Game four was game four. I mean, it's all four games.
1: Yeah.
0: They could have easily won and probably should be up 3-1, not down 3-1. Now, the Knicks have, like, Jalen Brunson, I absolutely love. I mean, winner, closeout, stones.
1: Hasn't been great, though.
0: What do you mean?
1: The ball. Like, hasn't been the best part of the Knicks, in my opinion.
0: Oh, he was the other night. He wasn't the comeback.
1: OG.
0: Well, OG. I mean, OG with the tip. But Brunson's been unbelievable. Like, I think as a closeout guy, like, just, like, he's the engine. So
1: yes.
0: They're down 25. Did you see him let up? No.
1: Well, that's the thing about the Knicks. Like they've done this before, right? Not 29 points, but they were down game one to Cleveland, right? By 21, I think it was.
0: Yes.
1: They never die. There are so many things here that you mentioned the who was better this series, or we talked about who was better and whatnot. And you mentioned Brunson being able to close. I think the Spurs' number one problem is they don't have a closer right now. Actually, I think they do. They don't play that guy, which is Dylan Harper. He's the guy. But he's 20. He's a rookie.
0: Right.
1: But they don't have.
0: I love Harper, man. I love that kid. What a player.
1: When it's time, when it's 2 minutes left, okay, and it's time to bring the ball up, the ball's going to Brunson, right? You know it's going to Brunson. They're getting to it somehow. And I think sometimes in this series, he's a little bit. It's a little too much dribbling from him in these moments, but nonetheless, like, he's getting the shot off. You know what he's doing, right? Like, you know what he's getting. When the Spurs come down to close out a game, De'Aaron Fox in a pick and roll, which I guess is fine, but Fox is terrible right now. The ball needs to go to Dylan Harper or Stephon Kelly. Like, you need to have a pick and roll with those two guys.
0: It's amazing you signed him to that contract, which made sense. I got it why you did it, but you know, you didn't realize Harper would be this good. I mean, he's a special player, and he's the future of your team.
1: Do you know how many shots me, you, and Harper had the last 7 minutes of that game?
0: Yeah, I know.
1: Zero. Like, this is where the coaching matters, right? Because you have to pull the group aside and say, enough freaking threes, guys. We're in the bonus with 7 minutes left in this game. Go to the paint. Draw some fouls. Make them have to guard you. Stop shooting three-pointers. Hey, De'Aaron Fox, you stink tonight. Give the ball to Dylan Harper. Give the ball to someone else. Hey, we're going to pick and roll with Wemby, and Wemby is tired. Like, what? Where's his rest? You're up 29. Why is he putting 44 minutes into this game? Even like, and we argued about this. I remember, distinctly, I think it was game two, the foul to give, right? We argued about this, right? I think that I said I didn't like that they give the foul to give. In this game, they did it again. They did it again. There's 5 seconds left. Alvarado has the ball. All five of your defenders are on your side of the court in good guarding positions. Brunson was hemmed up. He wasn't getting the ball. Don't foul. What are you fouling for? Let Alvarado make a mistake. Let them scramble around him. And instead, they set their offense. And they got a, you know, obviously a shot from Brunson there and a great play by OG.
0: Well, the other thing, I agree with you. I thought it was too soon. The game one, I thought it was, or I got it. But whatever. Here's the problem, too. What's rule one? Rule one in basketball, when you're defending that, is what? Always guard the inbounder.
1: Well, yeah. Yeah. That,
0: always guard the inbounder. Like, that's rule one. I tell my seventh graders that. When we're drawing up a play, like, at the end of the game, we're playing, don't forget about him. Don't forget about the inbounder. That's the guy. Like, you always do that. And I thought Mitch Johnson was as bad as you can be. Yep. I mean, it's a shame, but he was wretched. He cost his team, like, so much so that I would make a change. I mean, I hate to say it.
1: Well,
0: you go down and lose, like, I mean, I know it's impossible to do that, but he has cost them the series. He's cost them the series. How in the world you score? Hey, listen, Jeff.
1: 30 second half points.
0: Think about this for a second, right? You make 14 threes in the first half. So you know, live by the three, die by the three. You know that how this game works. It's a game of runs. It's a game of streaks, right? So you know this going into the second half. You have a 29-point lead. The message is, listen, I'm not going to run the Princeton offense and run a weave and work clock from the halftime. I'm not doing that. I mean, that you're not going to win that way either. There's a shot clock. But I want to work the ball inside. I want to get – now the fact – you know, Andy Reid used to say all the time, throw it to run it, right?
1: Yeah.
0: You throw the ball – to get a lead, and you run it to keep the lead, right?
1: Yep.
0: So it's germane in this. You shoot the three early. You make the threes early to build the lead, and then you go inside, and you penetrate to the rim to keep the lead, right? Because that organically is going to run clock. You're not going to get off bad shots, long rebounds, and runouts. When you got long rebounds and runouts, that's why the Knicks can – could cut the lead to 10 in half a quarter.
1: Yeah. I think that's a good point about, you know, they shot the threes. They also shot them way too early in the shot clock.
0: You're checking up early threes. The worst thing about it. It's Cats horrible. In foul trouble. But, like, that should have been the message at halftime.
1: Right. I think that Greg Popovich is going to be the shadow coach the rest of the series. I think he's going to be.
0: I would have Pop
1: part of this.
0: And whisper in his ear. And I'd have him wearing the earpiece. You know.
1: And you know what's crazy about the series too? It's 3-1, right? The Knicks are in much control. I can't quit the Spurs, man. Like, if the Spurs get the win tonight, which I think they do, and they're 5.5-point favorites again. The sports books are like, we don't care what the result of the game is. Like, we know the Spurs are better. And if they win tonight, which I think they do, I hope they do, we'll

0: interesting because the three closeout games on the road, Atlanta, Philadelphia, Cleveland, the Knicks shot the ball like outrageous. Remember, they were up by 50 against the Hawks. They were up, I think, 30 at halftime against the Sixers. They were up 25 at halftime against the Cavs. I mean, they came out blazing. And listen, the opposite of Mitch Johnson is Mike Brown. Mike Brown has been incredible. You want to talk about a feel for his guards, right? Like, he's got four role-playing guards, right? So he's got McBride, he's got Shamet, he's got Alvarado, and what's his name? I missed the other guard.
1: Brunson?
0: No. Role players. Anyway. And
1: Clarkson. McBride? You said McBride?
0: I said Clarkson. So of those four guards, he rolls with the hot guy, right? He's picked it right every time. And in game four, it was Alvarado. He stayed with Alvarado. Even a couple boneheaded plays,
1: he was still
0: good. Yeah.
1: This is where the difference in coaching is, right? Because Mike Brown said, you know what, Bridges, it's just not working for you in this game. We're playing Alvarado down the stretch. Mitch Johnson should be like, De'Aaron Fox, get out of here, buddy. Like, we're putting Harper in. Like, we're doing.
0: Yeah.
1: You know, Champ Penny wasn't making any shots second half. Like, take him out, put someone else in.
0: Yeah.
1: Why is Johnson still? I get Johnson was sixth man of the year, I guess. Whatever. I guess he had the best regular season of all time. But Bryant's been better. Why is Johnson playing up second at any? He has been atrocious in these games. Like, you have to, you know, why is Wemby not getting any rest second half? I get the idea about closing the game out. I get what he was thinking.
0: Yeah, but that was out. That was,
1: you're up 29. Give the young some rest.
0: That was malpractice.
1: He's exhausted. He's exhausted in these games. So,
0: it's unbelievable. When you have that kind of lead, it's inexcusable that you play him the second half.
1: 44 minutes for him. Kelvin Johnson, who I was sixth man of the year, who if he's not the sixth best player on the Spurs in this entire playoffs. I mean, right now in the finals, 8 minutes, 3 points, 16 minutes, 3 points, 17 minutes, 7 points. Oh my God. 18 points, 2 minutes. Excuse me. 18 minutes, 2 points. Yeah. Why is he playing 18 minutes? Like, you're not even getting the defense with him. Bryant plays better defense.
0: He's a bad matchup for him in this series.
1: And so, like, these are things that, you know, Bryant's played 5 minutes, 5 points, 4 minutes, 3 points, 3 minutes, 4 minutes.
0: Yeah.
1: It feels like, and Bryant, remember, he got cussed out by coach in the OKC series. Remember, he didn't play very well in that series. His minutes have gone down and down. But, like, at some point, you have to make the decision. In the Spurs, to me, have more to adjust and more changes to make than do the Knicks in this series. One last thing too of game four that I thought was super important that kind of got lost in the shuffle here. Stephon Castle going out with four fouls.
0: Third quarter
1: was a huge problem for San Antonio. He's got to stay out of foul trouble today. Worse than Cat coming out. I mean, there just was no chance for San Antonio to guard Jalen Brunson. So, he's got to stay out of foul trouble today for San Antonio to have a chance. In this game.
0: Yeah, no, that's a good point. It's the truth. That was absolute killer for them. When he's off the floor, it buries it.
1: Brunson just struggles on him. And then all this being said, right, all the things we talked about, the negativity about the coaching, the playing for the Spurs, Mitch Johnson drew a fantastic end of game play. And Kat just made a better play on defense.
0: Yeah, lost in that was exactly that. You're right. That ball's complete. He scores.
1: Yeah.
0: If not for the tip.
1: Not for the tip. The clock did not start on time, by the way, which is funny because, you know, the Knicks fans, I know you're listening to this. I need a lot of this. Can we stop with the ref stuff, please? Can we stop? It's just. It's whiny. It's not what's happening in the game. Can we stop, please?
0: It was anarchy there. It was unbelievable. I get it. 1973 is a long time ago. So, you know, and they haven't won. New York hasn't won a championship since
1: 2009
0: with the Yankees. Yeah. I mean, that's a long time, right? Long time. But, man, they just, you know, they're accosting Spurs fans. And listen, I'm from Philadelphia, so there's a lot of guilt. I live in a glass house, put it that way. So I understand it. But the most nauseating thing is the celebrity.

0: the celebrity row is just so, it's just too much.
1: Too much for you?
0: Yeah, it's too much.
1: Well, who would be in the Sixers celebrity row for a finals game?
0: Well, we Eagles, we got Bradley Cooper.
1: Right.
0: We got Kevin Hart. Mike Trout.
1: Ben Stiller seems like he actually is a big fan, though. I mean, he seems like into it.
0: Now, Ben Stiller's Larry David's legit. He's Larry the David one is- guy that I go is legit. All right, we're going to take T.O. We'll get back to the celebrity row. But I thought Taylor Swift was an Eagles fan. I thought we claimed her.
1: I
0: was disappointed. I know she's been there. Anyway, we'll take a quick T.O. before Bree scolds me. We'll take a timeout. Come right back. The Fellas just getting started on a Fox Sports Saturday.
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0: Ah, welcome back, fellas and Jeff.
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0: So the World Cup. 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The next play Friday in Seattle, day game.
29: Sweet. I watched a little bit of the first half. Yeah, are we back? Are we in? This is a big win for Paraguay. Plays good defense, right? Like, we had an own goal. I know that in the first goal, but yeah. We got three other ones. I mean, this feels like a big win for us.
0: First of all, you put up a four spot. The only time they've ever put up a four, first time they ever put up a four spot. So that alone is big. And yeah. You start off as the host of one of the host countries with a win. It's a big deal that, you know, everybody's saying that, you know, you can get to the Sweet 16 round. So, let's see. It'd be great to see it.
29: What I did notice last night was the game was being played in SoFi Stadium, which is where the Rams and Chargers play. I did notice there was natural grass in the stadium. I didn't think that was allowed because the NFL teams play on turf. So I was curious, like, why can't the NFL teams play on grass? That's what I thought about last night.
0: It's funny you brought that up. I had a whole conversation about this with, who was it, Garofalo? I don't know, forget. But, yeah, it was because they're playing in my town, they're playing at Lincoln Financial Field, and they had to do the same. They changed the turf.
29: Yeah, but they still have, but they still,
0: we have grass, though.
29: You put grass, right.
0: But they changed it. So, I don't know why they roll it in. Why you can't roll it in all the time?
29: Because
0: so we got this whole conversation about the turf and how that has to be. Like the NFL, I don't know why they. I don't know if these venues for concerts or what it is, and for other things. But you got to do the turf. You got to do the grass like that.
29: Grass. I mean, my guess is they're cheap. I mean, it's expensive to do that most likely for every game. But like you mentioned, I mean, it can be done, obviously, because they do it for the World Cup. Like, why can't you do it for NFL teams? It'd be nice to plant grass everywhere. The Cowboys are doing it. They're putting AT&T Stadium is going to have grass for World Cup games.
0: Yeah.
29: MetLife is going to do it. I mean, they're all going
0: to
29: do it.
0: Yeah, we were talking about it when it came to Cowboys Stadium. Like, it's nuts. Like, how in the world... You know, I mean, it's crazy when you think about it.
29: Well, because it's required. And it's not NFL players should require it in the next CBA.
0: Yes.
29: Because the more stadiums we get inside, the more we're getting turf. Like the Browns are going to move inside, right? Like the Bears are going to move inside. Like they're all going to get all these turf fields, which is terrible. Turf sucks.
0: Yep.
29: Dude. Hurts your. Your feet,
0: your whole
29: ankles,
0: body
29: your
0: hurts.
29: Knees.
0: It's nuts how like
29: more injuries.
0: Yeah, no. How do you feel about the whole stadium thing in Chicago? That now Indiana's in play. Now we'll see, but you know apparently Hammond, Northwest Indiana, is right now being looked as being toyed with.
29: I mean, I take it from what I've seen, it's not actually that far from Chicago, which, I mean, if you look
0: at... Oh, dude, I used to work there. I actually, one of my first jobs when I was in Chicago, I used to work for the Associated Press, and I used to work for the Hammond Times. And that, I used to cover, I lived in Chicago, and I covered all of Chicago sports for the paper. Like, I would do Bears practice, and then do a Bulls game, and then do... Cubs game and Blackhawks, like, and write whatever story. Like, I used to love it because I covered all of it. So it's really close. It's south. So it's 45 minutes from the loop and it's due south.
29: So I don't mind it, except I'm very much like pro owners should pay for their own stadiums. I understand, if a city's going to give you money, you can't turn it down, I guess, but, I don't really care. Look, the Giants and Jets play New Jersey, right? The Cowboys are not even close to Dallas. the Niners are in Santa Clara. It's fine. It sounds terrible to be the Chicago Bears and be in Indiana. Like, at least the Niners and, are in, in San Francisco adjacent. Like, they're close. I have no problem with it. I really don't. It seems and sounds maybe worse than it probably will end up being. It was my guess.
0: Yeah.
29: But I just think that cities shouldn't fork up billions of dollars, millions of dollars for, like, these owners are billionaires, man. Now the Bears owners might not be, to be fair, but a lot of these other owners, like, I love that Stan Kroenke paid for his own stadium in Los Angeles. I just think that's what you should do. I mean, I'm in Charlotte, North Carolina. Our owner, David Tepper, is worth billions. He keeps asking for money. Like, build your own stadium, dude.
0: I know. It's crazy.
29: What do you need my money for that?
0: Isn't it nuts? Isn't it crazy? Like, dude. Come on,
29: he has the leverage because South Carolina is right, is very willing to give him the money to go to South Carolina.
0: Yeah. I mean, it's like, come on, man. But I mean, that's what it is. That's the kind of the world we live.
29: And Soldier Field is old. I mean, I understand why they want a new stadium.
0: I love Soldier Field,
29: but it's a cool little venue.
0: I love it, man.
29: But I just don't want to lose. Like, I think we're losing, obviously, the home field. I think home field is a lot dead in sports. I think it matters mostly when it comes to weather now. And Chicago has such an advantage playing outside late in the season.
0: I know. I hate the fact that they're going to be indoors. And Cleveland. Come on, man.
29: And I understand you want a Final Four. You want a Super Bowl. Like, I'm not disagreeing with all those things. And the Bears can never. The stadium's too small to have a Super Bowl in, right? Never going to have one. So I get all those things. I totally understand that. But how many important games do you get a year at home with bad weather and to give you opportunity to win the game? Like, it just, it makes those stadiums unique, man. And I hope that, you know, you don't lose that going inside. I'm sure you, like, Buffalo, brand new stadium, they're at least outdoors. Right. I get why they would go to turf. I mean, not to turf, to a dome, but they're not doing that. But you just lose sort of a lot of the
0: I love what Buffalo's doing in there, going deep. So since they're going to go into the ground, it'll negate the wind. But you still get you still have the elements.
29: The cold, yeah.
0: Which is great, right? Like, the wind makes it tough, right?
29: Oh, yeah.
0: Like, the fact it's still cold, but you negates the wind is, I think, really good.
29: Yeah. Let's face it.
0: It's all about the snow, right? Like, you know.
29: Well, it's about this, snow's not bad if it's not that windy. It's a matter of, like, the wind.
0: I'm just saying, as far as the aesthetics.
29: Yes, yes.
0: Right? Like, people can't get enough of it. Right?
29: Correct.
0: Like,
29: you
0: can't get enough of that.
29: And so I just hope that these stadiums don't lose the charm of that. It sounds like it feels like they're going to. But I get it. Look, you want different events there. You want Final Fours. You want Super Bowls. Like, I get the purpose of them. But man, it feels tough, you know, to lose some of the crowd you have, to move to different parts of states and cities. I mean, look, Chicago Bears in Indiana, again, it's not the end of the world. Again, we just mentioned many of the team. I mean, the Giants and Jets aren't even in New York.
0: Right.
29: Their facilities aren't even in New York. But, you know, we don't really care about that very much, right? Because that stadium's always been there. That's why, right? Because MetLife has always, not MetLife, but the old Giants Stadium has always been there. So, and people care less about that because it's just, that's where it's been for 50 years. So this will be new. People will hate it, probably Chicago. They'll get over it. And the Bears will have a nice new stadium pretty soon.
0: Yeah, that's probably, you're probably right. I can totally see that.
29: Well, they'll just get over it. I mean, it's not the end of the world. But it'll be fine.
0: All right. Coming up, you brought something up I found very interesting, because I get it. With Team USA, like we're into it, right? Like, we're into this stuff. And last night on social media, it was all out there. Like, people were conversing about it.
29: Yeah.
0: It was big chatter. And the fact that it's big chatter, that's football chatter, right? Like, you know, there's something about it. And I get your point, because the first thing you said was, I'm ready for football. And I feel that too. And again, I'm going to enjoy the World Cup. I think it's a great thing. It's fun. But what this is doing is it's whetting the appetite for football. Like, I love that when there is a Sunday night game, and you know the whole world's watching. Like, you know everybody's watching. And then you got your friends, whatever, who's watching, texting and whatever. But you know it's just big. It feels big. And that's what you miss. I think that's why you said that.
29: Yes. You felt part of a conversation last night, right? In the internet. Now, again, I didn't watch much of the game, and I have no commentary on playing soccer. There's no reason for me to get into that. But it was a sort of a shared community event last night, right? Where everyone was in on the soccer. I do find it so funny how, you know, very clearly people just don't pay attention to soccer and then hop in like give their gambling picks for like you don't pay attention. What do you do? Why are you just tweet about the, I don't know. It's so weird to me how people do that. But you know, it's to be like a shared community, right? It was like a community event last night. The USA was playing. So that's what football season feels like, right? Everyone's watching a big game. Everyone's into it. Whether or not you have rooting interest, you're still watching, right? You're watching to be part of the conversation about it. Cause you never know. Your friends might want to talk about it today. Like you might go out and say, hey, you see that game last night? Like you want to be part of that conversation, saying, oh, I didn't see the game. Like I have enough to talk. I know we scored 4 goals. I mean, I got enough to talk about with a friend who wants to talk about it. That's why, right? That's very football, right? You go out on Monday morning. Hey, you see that game last night? You know what it is. It's Sunday Night Football, right? And so that is a shared community event in the sports community. And the World Cup is, it does that, right? Because, you know, we want to root for our country to do well. We're hosting the World Cup this year. There's a lot of cities. I cannot get enough of these Europeans in America for the first time.
0: Well, let's talk about it, because I was going to bring this up to you. And the German who discovered American cuisine, have you followed him as he goes to the Waffle House?
29: Bucky's.
0: And it is great. The Europeans that discover ranch. We'll talk about it. It's fun. It's a great story. Fellas.
29: So good.
0: On Fox.
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9: Sunshine and very, very warm temperatures in the forecast. It'll feel more like August than middle part of June. We'll see daytime highs on Saturday in the low 90s. Get set for even hotter temperatures on Sunday and Monday, and an extreme heat warning taking effect by Sunday morning.
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0: 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Well, that's right. Don't forget what happened last night. USA, USA, USA, Mexico wins. So the host countries coming out strong, man, in this whole thing. Speaking of which, the Europeans have arrived in Scotland, the outside of Boston, at an Airbnb. There was the residents awaking to the bagpipes at 6 o'clock in the morning. And then across the south, you've had the German fans falling in love with the American cuisine, the chicken, the fried chicken, ranch. They're freaking out because they never had ranch before.
1: So I hope these videos are organic, like it's actually people coming here for the first time, not some Americans trying to get content. But it does seem like this German guy, he went to the Saints facility.
0: No,
1: like
0: he's real.
1: Yeah. No, he went to Bucky's for the first time, which those have not been to Bucky's. Have you been to Bucky's before?
0: No.
1: So Bucky's is a gas, is an all-in-one. It's a gas station. It also serves like barbecue. You could buy your clothes for the year right there as well. It's like a, if you ever watch Parks and Rec, it's like a shop and stuff. It's got like everything you need.
0: Had this conversation. My wife drove to Tennessee for my oldest son, right? And everybody was fired up to go to Bucky's.
1: Oh, it's the best.
0: So my wife.
1: Novelty.
0: I mean,
1: it's a novelty. That's it.
0: Right. So they were fired up. So my wife is like, she's kind of cosmopolitan. I don't know how to describe her. But like she loves her. Like we love, she fell in love with Italy. So, it's kind of our thing, right?
1: Yeah.
0: So she goes, and she's not like a barbecue. She's not a South. She hasn't traveled much in the South. And, she goes, and I've heard of Bucky's, right? But I've never been to one. And she's like, we go to Bucky's. Everybody's talking about Bucky's. And you know me, I don't eat barbecue. And like, all right, she's going on and on and on about her experience at Bucky's. I'm like, yeah, you don't get it. Like, you're out.
1: It's just to say you've been there for the most part.
0: Right. Right.
1: So
0: no, it's cool. Like I love stuff like that. It's part of the. It is great American culture, is what it is.
1: Yes.
0: It's awesome.
1: Yes. So, also, these there was an English fan who went to one of these delis in New Jersey and got himself like a chicken parm, and his wife got an eggplant parm, and it was like the best, dude. Like it's been great to see this as a country.
0: Yeah, we had it here with the cheesesteak.
1: Yeah, it's been great.
0: There was a guy from what country was he from? And anyway, he had the cheesesteak. They went nuts. From the Ivory Coast. He went nuts over the cheesesteak. Like, oh my God, this was amazing. You know, cause our fan fest is, it's unbelievable. It's acres. It looks like Disney World. Our fan fest where we have, it's like there's activations and, you know, food trucks and you get cheesesteaks and a lot of like Philadelphia Fair and you get, you know, there's a beer garden and, you know, margarita play and all kinds of stuff. It's awesome. It's like a lot of fun and it's packed with people. And I love the fact that the foreigners are coming through. The tourists are coming through. It's cool, man. Like when do we get to show off? Usually it's us going to them.
1: I love it. It's
0: right.
1: It's what we, I think we need a little bit right now in our country. So
0: it's
1: great to showcase that. Yeah.
0: Show some pride, man. We have an incredible culture all throughout the 50 states, it's funny. It's what I love about football, college football, is the culture and how it's done. Anyway, we got lots to get to, fellas, on Fox. We are on
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24: And tied Bosnia-Herzegovina 1-1 with a goal in the 78th minute. Domination at Milwaukee for pitcher Jacob Mizorowski. A complete game, one hitter with 15 strikeouts. The Brewers shut out Philadelphia 6-0. In his last eight starts, Mizorowski is 7-0 with an ERA of 0.17. Houston won 10-8 at Kansas City. Yordan Alvarez in the first inning had two homers, six RBI. A's and Cubs each won late night games. Minnesota with two solo homers in the eighth edged St. Louis 9-8. The White Sox beat the Dodgers 8-2. Wins for Toronto and the Mets. I'm Steve DeSager.
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0: Well, good morning. Good morning, good morning, good morning. Happy Fox Sports Saturday. We are the fellas. Jeff Schwartz, Anthony Gargano hanging out with you every week. 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This is a story that rocked college sports yet again. As man, it's like every week, college football, college basketball, and the NCAA, there's a story. And of course, the Brendan Sorsby story, the fact that he will be allowed to play, much to the dismay of the rest of the college football and the Big 12 last night, the Attorney General of Texas implored the Big 12 to suspend Brendan Sorsby. Of course, the Texas judge ruled in favor of Sorsby and against the NCAA. I know you've been chomping at the bit, yeah. Jeff, to touch on this.
1: All right, so... Here's the deal. Brendan Sorsby, quarterback, was it Indiana, was Cincinnati, now Texas Tech. He admitted to gambling on games his team was playing in. Now, was he playing the game when it happened? No. Was he fixing games? Absolutely not. But he admitted to breaking this very black and white rule, right? Which is you cannot gamble on, on your sport, first of all, but then very specifically on the team you're playing on, right? And he acknowledged it. He said, hey, man, I broke the rule. And we've seen very harsh punishments for this, right, in the NFL, as we should, by the way, right? Because this calls for the integrity of the game. And again, I'm not saying that Sorsby fixed the game or did anything he should have done, but he did bet some unders on games that his team was playing in, right? What this does is when you start down this path, it opens the door for worse things to happen, right? And the worst things to happen, obviously, are that you get involved with a bad crowd. You end up, you know, manipulating the results of a game or of your player props when you get in too deep here, right? And so there's a reason why the punishment is very harsh. And the reason why everyone is upset, it's not because we hate Texas Tech. Texas Tech, I don't care about you guys. You lost 23-0 to my Ducks in the playoffs. No one's afraid of Texas Tech. The issue is that he said, I broke the rules, and we've seen harsh punishments for this in the past, and this situation is really no punishment whatsoever, right? It's a 2-game suspension, Abilene Christian, Oregon State. And my outrage comes from the idea that, the reason why they're not punishing him, in what is stated by the rules is because he has a gambling addiction. And while I empathize with anyone who has an addiction, right? Addictions don't absolve you of punishment for quote unquote crimes, not a crime, right? But like a crime that has been committed, right? You broke the rules. And to say, hey man, I have a gambling addiction, that's why I broke the rules, or you have to consider my gambling addiction when you punish me. But as a player, you know the rule. Andy, you've been in locker rooms your entire life. What is the one poster that they have in every locker room? Don't gamble, yeah. Right? Like, yes. The idea
0: listen, okay. You're right in everything you said except for this, all right? I would just implore you to have, and I know you're a very compassionate person, an empathetic person, but here's the problem when we discuss this, is that the league sold out. They sold their souls. And it's a lot different enforcing that rule in a society where gambling is frowned upon, not celebrated as trading, not where there's every 3 seconds when you watch a game, there is a commercial. DraftKings, FanDuel. Well,
1: there wasn't even an argument they made in court. But here's the thing is this. But here's the thing, though, is that.
0: But wait, real quick. The landscape has changed dramatically since when you played. And we have now said it's okay to bet, even though we know it's not okay to bet on your own team and blah, blah, and the whole thing. I get where you're coming from, but we've created an issue with players, like with young people, where I know this is a bigger picture, but you're telling them it's okay. You took the money. When you open Pandora's box, he's not going to be the last guy that this happens to. It's going to be many, many of them. And to say he's going for life, you create an addiction. It's just like drugs, right? Like, it's just like it because you're reacting to the dopamine in your brain.
1: But aren't we mature enough to say that you have the ability to gamble, but just don't gamble on the sport you play in? I feel like that's something we can do, right? There are ads for beer and alcohol.
0: As grown men, we are. But when you're dealing with young people, let's face it, young people with a stop sign, like you get caught. The kid was betting Turkish basketball.
1: Oh, he has I admit he has a problem, but he also knows.
0: So if you have a problem, that means there's no stop sign. You don't see the stop sign because you're in the throes of something that was created by a world in which it was in your face every 5 seconds. Kid is wrong too.
1: Do you not think he knew he can't bet on the team he plays on?
0: You might know things are right and wrong, but if you're in the throes of an addiction, it clouds your judgment.
1: So if I am addicted to alcohol, let's say I get a DUI, do I get to get off punishment because of that?
0: No, of course not. But it goes by offenses, right? First, second, third offenses.
1: Well, yeah. I mean, this is what offense. So he gets off because this is the first time he did it.
0: I feel for the guy. I feel for the kid. And I don't think he should have been banned for life. Now, I get it. It's his last year, and he's going to go into the draft. But, and two games is probably not enough. I would agree with you. And you're walking a slippery slope with this whole thing. But my problem is less with this situation and more with the system. Like, listen, we all love it and we talk about it all the time, and it fuels, and the money fuels media and everything else. So like, it's like, I'm a part of that hypocrisy. I completely understand it, but it's not good. It's not healthy for a society that thrives on it, like that's pushed on it to it's in your face all the time. It's not, and you look at kids that are going to have gambling issues. So that's kind of why I look at it.
1: I don't agree with what you said, but I think that a player who is in a building every day with signs to say, "Hey, you can't gamble in the sport you play on." Like, we can, I'm totally fine if you want to gamble anything else, right? And the reason why I think you have to be harsh with these punishments is because if you don't, now it opens the door to many other things, right? First of all, we saw yesterday another player had sued the NCAA for something. I think he wanted more eligibility, and the judge is like, "Oh, yes, so well, I got to grant you this now because Sorsby won his case." This just opens the door to many things that are going to be bad.
0: Well, Trinidad Chambliss already said that.
1: If we allow a little bit of grace in this one situation with punishing the player as the rules have dictated, then we open the door to many other things that I don't think the sport wants to get into, right? Like, we open the door to, again, if a player bet on himself or bet on his team to win while playing, is he allowed to say, "Hey, man, I have an addiction, so I just couldn't help myself"? And then that's no punishment for betting on yourself or betting on your team. And there's the reason why, look, people say,
0: "Well, you better listen, when you took the money, you made a deal with the devil. So you took the money. So come up with a solution for
1: it." The players didn't take the money.
0: The leagues took the money. The leagues invited the devil to sit at your table.
1: Dude, and when does DraftKings give money to the Big 12?
0: It's going to impact the players.
1: Does DraftKings give money to the Big 12? Is that like new?
0: Are we kidding ourselves? The reason why there is expanded playoffs and all these high ratings, come on, you know the deal. You put on a college football game, it's on every commercial. I'm not sitting here in moral judgment because I already told you there's hypocrisy. But the leagues frowned upon it and then decided to take the money. And that's why there are – why do they call it Maction? Because people bet on it.
1: It was called Maction before legal sports wagering. But
0: because people bet on it.
1: Well, of course, they've been doing this forever.
0: But so there's a difference between it being frowned upon and being it open in society.
1: So where's your limit? If a guy bets on his team who's playing in a game,
0: It's not my limit. Where am I at? It was better when it was in the shadows. It was better because it wasn't out there, and there was strict rules. There was, "Hey, you are not allowed to bet." And it wasn't readily available on a phone. Now, I'm not saying it didn't happen and guys didn't get jammed up and there weren't issues, but it's mixed messaging. It's not gambling. It's trading.
1: So when are you allowed to be punished for, like, is it never, like, like, what is it? Like, where are you? Well, like,
0: okay, come on, stop with the never. You know what I'm talking about.
1: No, but the question is, like, you just basically absolved him from
0: what I'm telling you. What is he getting? I'm coming at it from a larger perspective. So I'm coming at it from a system. Here's what bothers me is that, you know, they took it's dirty money you took. Let's face it. Again, a society that's built on economically on gambling is not good. Like, come on. Like, you wonder why there's going to, you think Shoresby's going to be the last one?
1: Not because they let him get away with it. Now it's certainly not going to be the last one.
0: Oh, okay. So if they would have banned it for life, you really think that he's going to be the last one? Stop.
1: No, he won't. It won't be the last one. But
0: because now, because it's easy to do it. All you need is a cell phone and
1: I think it's very easy to not gamble and Apple on your team. Pay. But I think it's pretty easy to not gamble on your team. I mean, that feels like a thing that we can.
0: Yeah, agree you that. Can say that as a grown man, not as a 22-year-old. That's probably his brain is developed as a 12-year-old. It's easy to sit and throw stones when you're a grown man, but when you're a kid and you're going through stuff, you know there should be some empathy there.
1: I have empathy that he obviously has a gambling addiction. I've seen some.
0: Well,
1: of the
0: come up with a rule. Come up with the rules that here you go, first offense, second offense, third offense. It's like that, and that's what it is.
1: I'm telling you, you open this door, we're going to hear about games being fixed and stuff pretty soon, man, and player props being manipulated. You just can't open this door.
0: Well, get rid of the player over under player props.
1: Fine, get rid of it. I don't bet. They're not even available.
0: Well, no, but you should. They should get rid of the over under player prop. This way, there's no temptation to go with like that was the NBA issue, right?
1: Well, yeah, the player props for like the seventh guy, which they don't do as much.
0: Well, no, but right, that whole investigation, right, was off of those props, right?
1: Yes. Well, those are the easiest to manipulate. Yes.
0: Right. So, like to me, if you're one of these.

0: right? You're a competitive person. What like Michael Jordan, the ultimate competitor. Why was, you know, it's all about the action. It's about being competitive. And the next thing you know, you would start innocently, ends tragically. Not for everybody, but, you know, I mean, it's what happens when you, when it's in everybody's face. It's easy to sit in judgment.
1: I don't disagree with any of those things, but I also think you have to make sure it doesn't happen. And if you go light on, I mean, six games would be better than two games. If you go light on punishment, then it opens the door for more things to happen. And when you watch it,
0: there's where the crux, you and I disagree. The door is already wide open. By taking the money, you open the door.
1: To 16 games, you open it into manipulating player props, you open the door because you took the money. Like, so does this argument apply to, again, to like, to, because they take money from beer companies, this opens the door to more guys drinking and driving? I don't really understand.
0: First of all, here's the issue. When you took the money, you opened the door for all this stuff, possibility to happen. When you desensitize, when the leagues went, once upon a time, as you know, you played under it, the league had a strong stance against gambling, right? The NFL. It was the ultimate, you know, and there was like this kind of back room, you know, deal, like we're not going to embrace it. We're going to come out against it. Whatever happens, happens, right? Like,
1: right.
0: And if people bet on it, so be it, but we're not going to embrace it. Well, we're not going to change the marketing of it. And when you take the money and the marketing is changed, and it's not about bookies and corner bars and back alleys. It's about on your phone, readily available, and it's now called trading. Well, you know, you've changed the way society looked at it.
1: Right? And the NFL has adjusted their rules to fit that, right? You can gamble on anything but the NFL, right? You can't, like, they've made that change because that you change with society. So they have done that. And the NCAA, by the way, when
0: this came from taking the money. The league took the money, the official this of the NFL, the official that. They took the money. That's why they changed.
1: Well, both
0: are. And by the way, when you take the money and all of a sudden it goes from no, gambling to Kalshi and it's trading and this and that. You've changed the dynamic of it, and then you made it readily easy. You invited more people to do it. Your ratings go sky high, and you're charging more to Netflix so people can bet on Christmas Day. That's not true.
1: I don't disagree with that, but I also think you can have a standard where you just don't gamble on the team you play on. Like, I think that's also, you can have both things to be true. Like,
0: yes, but here's where you're wrong, and I'll tell you you're wrong. You say the word standard, and it's easy for you as a grown man to say that, and a guy that came up and grew up in a generation where it was beat into you not to do it. You didn't experience what these kids experienced. I didn't experience what these kids experienced. And to label it as a standard, which is then a shot at their own integrity.
1: You don't think these kids are told they can't get better in their own games?
0: Come on. Not like you. And not like you, and not like...
1: I think they do more of it now. They do more gambling education. We have gambling education in
0: college.
1: You turn
0: on the TV and watch a game.
1: I think I disagree with
0: you. When you were playing, did you
1: turn
0: on the TV and watch a game? Yeah, you did. Did you see a million gambling commercials? No, you didn't. And you don't think marketing works?
1: I think a 21-year-old quarterback, a starting quarterback in the Big 12, knows better than to gamble as a
0: intellectually. Opened it up to the addiction. It's real.
1: I'm not disagreeing. He has addiction.
0: You are disagreeing. We got to take a break. We'll come right back. We'll talk about it, fellas. Right here on

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0: 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It was a great performance by Team USA, and we're looking forward to following them. Jeff, it's an interesting conversation. It really is. And, you know, it's nuanced. I my only issue is I don't think it's black and white. I think there's a lot of nuance to the conversation. Where you're right is that you can't, you know, you need to be diligent in thwarting, like, the possibility of something that when it comes to integrity. But I think that everybody's got to work together. If you're going to take the money, you better work together for a solution.
1: They have lightened the punishments, right? And they've let players gamble on things other than college football. I also think what makes this
0: real quick. Think about what you just said. Okay. Think about that. Well, you let people bet on other things. Okay. So now I'm betting on NBA and then I realize, I got an addiction. What do you think happens?
1: I don't disagree that it's a problem for young players.
0: For young people in general.
1: Well, yeah, we're talking about football players though, but I think that, at least I hope, that you just don't bet on your own team. Like maybe you have to remove that tab off your phone, the college football tab. It seems like something that we can all agree upon. It's not like they don't talk about this ever. They talk about it all the time in your facility. They have people come and talk to you.
0: I get it. Again, but the world has changed around it.
1: It is changing around it.
0: It has changed.
1: The thing with this ruling, though, is
0: this is the first generation, mind you, that is going through this. You know that.
1: It's just going to open the door to a lot of different things. But also, the response of Texas Tech, did they hire PR people? Do PR people work for Texas Tech at all? Because their response has just made this so much worse and made them so much, you know, again, they're going to have a target on their back forever with this. Their response to this has just been so ridiculous and unserious. The things they have said about this have been, I think, just the wrong way to approach, you know, a campaign defending your quarterback here. Texas fans have been suckers on this. They say he's not going to play yet. I'm like, of course he's going to play. What do you mean he's not going to play? Of course he's going to play week 3 when he's eligible to come back from his suspension. It just seems like they have handled this completely wrong from the PR perspective of it. And that has fueled, obviously, a lot of the hatred toward Texas Tech. It's not their fault that the lawsuit happened, right? Because these were his people. Now, of course, I would imagine, had some say in this. But, you know, it's him suing for his eligibility. It's not Texas Tech's doing. Their response afterwards has
0: the lawyer.
1: Kessler,
0: the oil tycoon, right? Gets you the lawyer. Yeah. That is undefeated against the NCAA.
1: Well, everyone's undefeated against them. They lose every single case. But their response to this has just been a PR disaster class. You know, I said this yesterday on social media at Jeff Schwartz, Jeff with a G. I hope it's worth it, man. I hope it's all worth it because, the bad PR from this is going to last for a long time for them. And I don't know if it ends up actually affecting them at all. I'm curious to see, like, if, you know, a lot of the posturing we're seeing right now, I think it's just big error and big posturing from, we're not going to play Texas Tech. Okay, fine, whatever you say. We'll see if it actually happens. But their defenses of this, I think, have been poor. And they have not been unified in what they're saying about it. I mean, they put out like a 25-minute video with their president and their, it's just like, what do we, it's a lot happening in this video. I don't, what is it worth it? Like, what is it winning a champion? Like, this is worth the hassle for the year. What is that for Texas Tech? What is it winning a champion? Is it making the playoff again? Is it winning 2 playoff games? Like, what is it that we look at and say, okay, this is worth the hassle of the bad PR and people hating us?
0: Yeah, it's a good question. I mean, because here's the other part of the hypocrisy. It's not like you're doing it to save Sorsby's soul, right? Like,
1: that's what they're pretending they're doing, right? They're
0: right. You want them to play because you spent $6 million on a quarterback. I mean, that's the other part of the hypocrisy. But that's the world in which we live now, right? Like, you know, well, I when you have the, you know, the anarchy that's going on, it's just one issue and problem arise after another. Think about this for a second. Think about when NIL, when it first started. I mean, we're talking a couple of years ago, right?
1: Yeah, four years, yeah.
0: Right? Think about this. It started, it's like, oh, okay, well, you know, well, then we could pay athletes a few bucks, right? That's how it started. And it was like, oh, good, athletes get to pay a few bucks. Then all of a sudden, the few bucks turns into to win in college football, you need a payroll of around $30 million.
1: Yeah, maybe a little more, but yeah.
0: Right? Depends, yeah. Like you need a payroll of between 30, well, 35 million. I mean, which is insane. And that's in 4 years.
1: Yeah.
0: I mean, where's it going to be? Listen. Mahomes just signed a record deal. Yeah. And I look at it and go, hey, he deserved every penny of it because look what the owners are getting from the TV deals. Right?
1: Yeah.
0: Go ahead.
1: I've had this thought for a while, and I might be proven to be wrong. It's a brand new industry, right? The NIL industry. And I always felt it would get out of control like this, right? And I remember being on the radio, doing my Pac-12 radio show. And when NIL first became a thing, I told my co-host, I go, this is going to lead to just straight out paying players. And he thought it would be more like what was designed. We're like, you know, like everyone gets a little $5,000, $10,000, $20,000 from the local car dealership. And I was like, no, there's no chance. It'll come to paying players. And we talked about, you know, is there a tipping point where it's just not worth it anymore for these boosters? And I don't know what that is, right? Because like, think about the Texas Tech billionaire booster, right? Former offensive lineman there, now booster. Think about any of these billionaires that are funding these programs. It's just funny money for them. They don't care. The $40 million for Cody Campbell, the Texas Tech booster, it's like nothing for him, right? It's nothing for him to spend that money and make his pet project, right? The Texas Tech football team be good. It's been nothing for Oregon and Nike, right? And Phil Knight to give money to make Oregon a good program. So I thought, and I'm probably wrong about this, there would be a breaking point, right, where it just wouldn't be worth it. And I think we're going to get to a breaking point as far as the schools being like, there's a bill in place, right? Like the schools are saying, this is too much on us, right? We can't regulate this. We need to do something about it. I disagree with the government capping the funds, maybe the salaries of a private individual. That's something that we don't do in America. We don't do that ever. So like, I have a problem with that idea, but I get why they want it done. I just thought there'd be a breaking point where like boosters say, you know what? It's just not worth it. We're paying $40 million. We're not winning championships. We're not doing it. But I think to myself, a guy like Cody Campbell is a billionaire. He probably makes the $40 million up in 2 months in the market. Like he doesn't care. It's money for his team who he loves. If I had billions of dollars, I'd give it to Oregon too. I love Oregon. Hey man, take my extra money, tax it off maybe. Pay all the players and let's win a championship. So I think there was going to be a breaking point. I don't know what it actually is going to look like because the more money spent looks like Indiana's finally spent money last year. Look what happened there. Texas Tech spent a ton of money. Look what happened to them. Even softball, look where they spent a bunch of money. Softball, they're run up 2 years in a row. Like we're seeing this work. So I don't think there's going to be a time when people pull back that much unless there's a bill put in place, which again, this bill that they're talking about, you know, trying to pass, part of it is capping the wages, right? The wages of these players. It is very un-American for the government to tell a private person what they can make. I don't think there's another cap out there for the government has given for wages for non-government job. I don't think there's anyone else. So like, that feels very un-American to me. I get you want to maybe find a way to slow this down, but that's not
0: the only way to actually do it. Here's the problem, right? The only way to actually do it is you can't pay them as 1099.
1: Right, it's W-2 employees.
0: There needs to be a CBA. And the only way, and colleges, universities are ill-equipped to run that business. So what's going to happen is, you can see it, private equity is going to lease the programs from these universities and run it like a business.
1: It's already happened in some places. Unfortunately, it seems to be going not great already.
0: Well, but there's going to, so-and-so group, so-and-so owner is going to own, so let's take Texas Tech, right? And Cody Campbell. Like, at some point, it'll become, Cody Campbell will assume control as a business of Texas Tech football. And he will run it, and there'll be some sort of agreement when it comes to, sale, like he'll lease it, he'll pay a stipend to the university and run it like a business, right? And all the player and everybody somebody will be in charge of every program across the country. And there'll be, a CBA with the athletes. I mean, it's the only way it could happen. Now, the problem is that the NCAA was governed all sports. And not all sports are equal. That's the biggest issue and the biggest hurdle for all this stuff. Like if a guy rows crew versus a guy playing baseball versus a guy playing basketball.
1: Correct.
0: It's different, right?
1: Regarding the collective bargaining agreement, in other sports, the collective bargaining agreement, the players fought for because they weren't making the money they thought, right? And they wanted equal rights. They wanted, healthcare. They wanted all these things, right? College football players already have this. Like, I don't know what their motivation would ever be to sign a CBA. They already make so much money above market, I'd argue, right? They already get the benefits of the sport they play in. I don't know why they would ever.
0: Right? Like, there's no union.
1: There's no union, but why would you want a union? You're already making so much money. Like, the union.
0: Well, but the argument is that it's not just the top players, right? Like, there's a lot of guys.
1: Yeah, backups are making a pretty good amount for backups.
0: I mean, and if you're playing at, I don't know, Duke versus playing at Michigan,
1: sure.
0: Like, but again, there's not a minimum of playing football. Like, that's all part. We got to take a quick TO. Well, I promise we'll come right back. And I got to talk at some point. We'll finish this, but I need to talk about the Mahomes deal. And I got to get a little bit more NFL stuff. Fellas, hanging right here, Fox Sports Radio.
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5: Now, a 620 Rip City Radio forecast.
8: Summer sizzle is in the forecast this weekend. Expect the longest run and highest temperatures we've seen since late last summer. Highs on Saturday in the low 90s locally, 70s and 80s along the Oregon and Washington coast. An extreme heat warning begins on Sunday for the Portland metropolitan area as temperatures climb into the upper 90s.
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0: 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You'll find today's full show posted right after we get off the air. All right, buddy. Do we see a CBA with athletes? I think it's inevitable to have a system that you can't escape a courtroom. Like, you have to, otherwise you're going to be in court. Like, there's nothing that the NCAA is powerless. We see it time and time again. So you gotta have a CBA. That's the only way it works because of employment law.
1: So I agree that they need a collective bargaining agreement. I don't think it's going to happen for a while because what incentive do the players have to do this, right? Because right now they win every case, right? They're making money, not unregulated is the wrong way to say it, but they're making money without any guardrails, which again, I'm for them making as much as they can, right? That's what they should try to do.
0: Yeah, but obviously, like, let me ask you a question. Like, again, we see the there is a big difference between the linebacker and the quarterback or the backup tight end. I mean,
1: well, same as,
0: you know,
1: same
0: like
1: as
0: those NFL. Kids. And again, if you're playing at a school like, I don't know, Akron, you know, you're not making the NIL budgets, you know, what, $1 million for the whole program?
1: Not a lot of money, yeah. But could I argue that paying the backup tight end at Akron the same amount as the backup tight end at Clemson is probably not fair either, right? Like,
0: But we don't do that. But there's got to be a minimum, right? We don't do that in the NFL. There's a cap. There's a CBA.
1: Right. There's a minimum. Right. But there's also a hard cap. There's a minimum and a hard cap, right? Which I think that people don't. Well,
0: you know, I mean, if I say the backup tight end it's got to go. Like, what's going to happen is, there's going to be two. There's going to be two leagues. Like one super league.
1: Yes, that's what it has to be.
0: As like an A and a B.
1: Just think about it. We're talking this through now. There's just no way Akron can afford to be in a CBA. They can't. There's no minimum they can afford, and there's definitely no, like, they can't, right? Like, a CBA where, I'll put it this way, a CBA where you have a minimum for Akron and you have a cap for Oregon doesn't work for either of those schools, right? They don't want to be part of that. So I think that's what you have to have, and I've said this from the very, very beginning. This is going to lead to an English soccer style situation. We have, like, the Premier League, the Championship League, we have different leagues, and teams will choose to be in the league. Now, obviously, there's relegation, and that I would love relegation. Ain't gonna happen. But you have a Premier League where teams are spending, you know, all the money for the players, and you have a second tier league, and that's where I think this is going. Actually, I also think the Texas Tech situation might fuel the Big Ten and SEC to create their own thing. They already have talked about it, but this might lead to more pressure to do it. So I think we're creating a situation where that is probably the case. And then I think if you sign a collective bargaining agreement with the smaller entity, that is where I think you can get the CBA, right? Where if you play in the Big Ten and SEC Super Conference, you would sign it, you'd be join the union, right? Of that league and join and have a CBA agreed to between the union of that, like, that makes more sense, right? Like, you have a smaller league. I think players would be more open to signing a CBA of a 40-team league than of a 132-team league.
0: You would also have, yes, because then you can have the A league pay more than the B league, right?
1: Correct.
0: So the A league minimum is X and the B league minimum is X, right? And, like, you know, it makes
1: the question
0: sense,
1: is the
0: right?
1: maximum. Like, are teams going to, like, let's say right now,
0: I guess you have to have a cap, right? Like, you, like,
1: you don't
0: NFL.
1: Have to, you don't have to. You can have a just minimum, like the minimum. Right. Like, you don't have to have a cap on it.
0: I don't know how you, but again, I don't know how you, you know, it's what's the ownership structure. Like, the issue becomes because universities are ill-equipped to run this, right?
1: Right. Like, it's going to have to be the collective.
0: They're not equipped to run a business like this. So you need, like, so what's the threshold? You know, maybe you're right. Maybe the Super League doesn't have a cap and it's all billionaires going crazy. I don't know. You know.
1: Just nothing should change till Oregon wins a championship. That's all I know.
0: Let's get to football. All right. And hoops next hour, fellas. We are.
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23: And Balogun also scored at the end of the first half. Christian Pulisic was subbed out at halftime after being kicked in the calf. The U.S. next game, next Friday, a day game in Seattle against Australia. Canada opened its tournament in Toronto, tying Bosnia-Herzegovina 1-1 with a goal in the 78th minute. Canada had never even tied a game in its World Cup history. It had been 0-6 all time with only one total goal until Friday. In the WNBA, Washington edged Toronto 86-85. The College World Series started victories for North Carolina and West Virginia, and the Brewers shut out the Phillies 6-0. I'm Steve DeSager.
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0: Well, good morning, good morning, good morning. Happy, happy Fox Saturday. It's a Fox football Saturday. I know Jeff loves that.
1: How much of the three games are you going to watch today? There's three World Cup games.
0: I got baseball today, and I got a doubleheader. And then we got a wedding to go to, my wife and I.
1: We had the All-Stars last weekend. I had to miss a little bit in the show last week. One of the dads was like, hey, we should put together like a travel ball team with just our girls from... our team, our 10U team, our 10U All-Star team. So I was like, you could just enter a tournament? He's like, yeah, just pay the fee. I was like, really? I was like, I didn't know that was a thing. So we might put together a team for a tournament in August, a travel ball team, just our rec team, our All-Star team, and just go play a tournament. I didn't know you could do that.
0: Here's the thing though. You got to play under, you just got to play under the wing of your league, right?
1: Yes. Yeah. I talked to our commissioner last night about it.
0: Yeah, it's the insurance.
1: Yeah. So he said we would have to pay the insurance. He'll set that up for us, and that me and the other 10U coach, she played college softball in Arizona. She's young. She'll coach the team. I'll be out there. But I found a perfect game tournament in August that's in our town. I was like, okay, well, that sounds, maybe we'll do it in August. I don't know. I've never done this before ever, so I have no idea how the process. I didn't know you could just show up, pay the fee, and just go play a tournament. I was like, okay, cool. We're in one weekend in Charlotte. I'm down for that.
0: Yeah, you should definitely do that. I think that's awesome. I mean, it really is. It's the you're gonna have fun. Speaking of which, this all ties in. Let me just throw this out there because I heard Colin Cowherd touch on this the other day about soccer, right? Because we're all talking about World Cup and everything. And, because the World Cup is, we're hosting it as our country, it's like, hey, we're going to try to grow the game. This is important for growing the game. And he said, and he was, I agree with him, that it's not about growing the game. We have enough athletes playing soccer. It, the whole system's messed up, right? Like, the system, the way it's done with, and it goes into softball and baseball and, you know, 7-on-7 football and you name it. This certainly basketball. The system is all messed up when it comes to youth sports because it's really not open to everybody because it's so damn expensive.
1: Yeah. So I was talking to, our other coach, because she's 23. Like, she just went through this process, you know, a couple years ago she went to Arizona to play softball. And she was telling me about just sort of like what she had to do. She was living on the East Coast, but playing on a travel team in Denver, Colorado.
0: Yeah. I mean,
1: she flew.
0: You're playing on a travel team in Denver.
1: So
0: I mean, you can't find games in this area.
1: I think if you lived in the Carolinas, you could easily find a really good softball organization. I think where she was at, there just wasn't availability for a good softball team. No, here you can. There's like a million travel softball teams. But the fact is, like, she's like, look, if your daughter wants to play college softball, she has to play travel ball in seventh grade, starting in seventh grade. I'm like, really? She's like, yeah, like, how do you get seen otherwise? Like, there's not like scouts going to your local high school games. I'm like, yeah, but can I just like play tournaments when she gets older, like I did? And she's like, no, the girls will be too advanced by then. Like, she's going to fall behind. I don't necessarily buy that, to be fair, because I think that if you are a good enough player, you will be good enough no matter if you play travel ball. Like, that's now, will you go to Oklahoma to play softball versus going to like a lower school if you don't actually like do the tournaments? Probably. But the fact is, like, if you're good enough to play Division I softball or any sport, like Division I football, you will be found eventually, especially with the portal now, right? You can go to a smaller school, play well, and get found. You don't have to do it that way. But the sad part is, like, I think she's right about this, and you know this, like, you have to get the exposure, and the exposure only happening now at the tournaments. It's not happening at the local high school level, where when I was going through it, that's how you were found, right? It was just
0: football's the only one, you know, football's the only sport left where it's true. Some little basketball state championships and all, but your team really has to do well. But really, they're getting football's the only true sport where the games actually matter.
1: Yeah. And again, but to be fair, like, mostly now you're at these showcase tournaments at a young age, right? Like, that's where you have to go and show out at a Nike tournament, at a local tournament, you know, from your college puts
0: on baseball. Like, the kids have these tournaments in Georgia and Tennessee, these showcase tournaments. And then, you know, when you're, usually, like, when you're 15, 16, 17 is when you're, you know, playing in these showcase tournaments, and that's where you're getting looked at.
1: And so I was like, I just, I'm not ready to do, like, full-time. Now, my daughter's not old. She's not in seventh grade yet, but the fact that, like, I already prepped my wife. I'm like, in 2 years, she's got to go, like, you know, she's got to go. She's good. She's going to have to go play travel ball, man. And, like, I mean, she'll want to. And that's also one thing, too. My kids have not, at least she has not said she wants to play travel ball yet. She's not been like, Dad, I got to play travel ball. So that's just good. Like, there's no pressure from her to do it. I think one weekend like this in August will be a ton of fun for our group to just get an opportunity to play better competition. And so, you know, last weekend we had All-Stars, and it used to be 10U. It's not anymore. It's by grade now. So, you know, my daughter's 9. She's playing against 11-year-old fifth graders, and she held her own as a pitcher. So it was fun to watch.
0: Yeah, it's great.
1: The age thing is so, dude, if you're a parent, listen to this. I'm telling you, man, the age thing is so important here for just developmental. Like, if your kid is the little kid or just like not as old, just wait. Like, it takes time. I get you feel like you're falling behind. I get it. I totally get that feeling.
0: There's the problem. They prey on you, right?
1: Yes.
0: And trust me, you know, because I got two boys.
1: You said your son, just last year, right, developed into a good player. Just takes time.
0: Yes. You know, he had it was 12 year, like, he started to blossom at 12 is when he started to really, you know, and he's getting better and better. Like, you know, like, it's interesting when you see them develop, like, an eye for the strike zone. Like, I go,
1: yeah.
0: I said, one of the things I'm proud of you is that you know, you have a great feel for the zone. Like, you know what a strike is. Like, and he's looking, you know, a lot of kids are, everybody wants to throw strike one, right? So a lot of kids are going to give you a fastball, and he's hunting fastballs. Like, he's doing that, which is great. Now, his defense lacks, so he's got to work on his defense, but he's become a really good hitter, mature. And the kids just, they just grow. Like, it's just, and you know, the problem is they're playing too much. They're like baseball. Six of these kids on my team got sore arms. Four of them can't play.
1: Yeah,
0: because they can't throw.
1: It's really alarming at that age. And that's
0: nobody even throw. And like, and everybody here looks at them like with pitch counts and not throwing breaking ball. But it's not even that. It's just use.
1: It's overuse. Yeah. It's the practice. Like, this one thing where at least the benefit of softball is their arms just don't get tired. It's not a problem at all. Right. That's the one benefit. Like, when you throw these pitch counts out there, people think I'm nuts. But like, my daughter threw 109 pitches on a Tuesday. Had a lesson on a Wednesday and threw again in a game on Thursday. She's totally fine.
0: Way the motion is.
1: Yeah. She's her legs are tired, right? Like her tricep and her, you know, shoulder are just tired muscularly, right? But not, you know, you have to protect, you know, these players' arms because the overuse of the overhand throw, man, it really gets to them, and you put on the travel ball and you guys get sore arms. And I feel bad because like, that age, man, having a sore arm is just a bummer. Like, not being able to play for that reason is just a bummer. And I know it's a hard, you know, when you play these tournaments. Like, my assistant softball coaches our 11U All-Star team, and they're really good. They made regionals last year. They made the regional championship game. They were one inning away from winning it all. And I was like, dude, how many pitchers do you have? He's like, every kid on the All-Star team has to be able to pitch because we have pitch counts, and we have to just get through. Like, we have to just get through some of these games. And everyone's got a pitch because we got pitch counts. Our arms get sore in the summer. Like, they're planning on playing till August. Like, they're going to hopefully play all summer. And so it's crazy that they have to prepare that way, but you have to make sure the kids' arms are, you know, don't fall off and you do it the right way.
0: Trust me, it's tough, man. It really is. It's baseball is a real and tough sport. And, you know, most of the time, these kids that are like throwing 80 at 13 and 14, you know, did last. Like, you know, sometimes, you know, no rush. Don't throw your kid a ton of innings. Like, that's always been my, I see it and I really believe it, that there's no need to, you know, we're all chasing, like, everybody's looking at one kid who goes, oh my God, he's a natural. He's going to play here. He's going to play there. It's not about that. It is about the long game. It's about going through puberty and playing high school and teach them the right way. And, you know, and then see where the chips fall. I mean, you know, that's kind of where it's about. That's what it's about.
1: My son is, he's a high effort kid. He's just not there, like, sports wise yet. And I'm like, dude, just like, he got a physical in April. And I was like, dude, you got tall. And the other day I measured, he grew an inch. Since April, mid-April. Like, dude, just, you haven't hit puberty yet. Like, just wait, man. Wait, you're the tallest kid. Like, it's going to be such a big difference in just maturity level of these kids. And, like, there are kids on his baseball team that are good now, but they're not going to grow at all. And then you go to the bigger field, and, like, just, you got to give it time. And so you don't, you know, it's hard when you're a kid in it to really understand that. But, and that's why I think that the travel ball thing to me is, you know, it's like your kid is like, you spend all this time and effort. I'm not saying you shouldn't do it, parents. If you like it, your kid likes it. If you like doing the travel ball thing, but things change so fast in high school because some guys get bigger, some guys get smaller, some guys don't grow at all. I guess you don't get smaller, but you don't grow at all. And it's like, you do all these things for years and years and years, and then just naturally don't get any bigger and stronger. And all the things you've done to kind of try to prepare your kid for a scholarship, that it doesn't matter because they don't grow at all, right? Like, they're some, like, just
0: right.
1: Your physical stature matters so much, right? To be able to get, you know, college offers and whatnot. And I get the need for it. College is so freaking expensive, man. And I get the need for wanting, you know, to pursue, a college scholarship.
0: Yeah, but every parent that's a sports parent and listen, sports became religion in this country, right?
1: Oh, yeah.
0: It just has. It's every holiday spent around sports. We talk about from the NFL on Christmas to the Mother's Day on the field, soccer fields and baseball and softball fields. I mean, that's what it is. And I love it, so, you know, whatever. But sports became religion, and what happens is you're just in it. And, like, the parents are just rats in a maze. You're being told, hey, your kid needs pitching lessons. Your kid needs basketball lessons. Your kid needs QB, a QB coach.
1: Oh, yeah.
0: A D-line coach. I mean, at 12, right?
1: Dude, I get asked.
0: I mean, you know, it's amazing. Like, you need this equipment. And you need that equipment. And the next thing you know, it's a huge part of your family budget.
1: Oh, a baseball travel bag, those are thousands of dollars. We include the four bats and the two slugging mitts.
0: Dude, it's worth more than my car. I joke around. I go, this bat bag's worth more than my car.
1: You know, I get parents every now and then to send me like a message on Instagram or whatever. Like, hey, man, my kid is 11. He wants to what do I do? I'm like, nothing. Just have him play every sport possible. Like, and then if he wants to be offensive lineman, like he can be an offensive lineman eventually. Like, just work on his stance and conditioning and stamina. There's nothing to do at that age. What am I? Hey, do you have drills for my 11-year-old? No, I don't. I don't have to find a good stance and condition. Like, get in good shape. Like, that's my advice at that age, because it's impossible before you hit puberty to even discuss, like, doing anything that matters. And I get there's a thirst for being, you know, as good as possible early on. And I understand the theory. I get the theory, right? Of, you know, when you're better early in age, you know, you get more attention from coaches, right? Which is certainly true. You get more attention from, you know, from scouts. I get all those things, but we live in a society now where there's access to, you know, for these scouts and whatnot to see any kid play any time. Like, your kid can late develop and be just fine. And I get you might be behind, you know, skill wise. That I guess that's part of it. You just might be, but, you know. It-

0: But it's also 1,000.
1: Nobody's Nizarovsky, so no,
0: a 95 pitch, 15 strikeout game, which was impossible.
1: One hit, it would have been a perfect game.
0: It feels impossible to throw 95 pitches, strike out 15, and how about that kid, dude? Unbelievable.
1: He's the greatest, man.
0: Isn't it so funny that, like, I'm not saying that Skeens is, of course, is incredible, but, like, we always declare young players, like, the best to ever do it, and 1 year later, there's someone just as good.
1: Like, it's insane, isn't it?
0: The NL Cy Young race is going to be an incredible race down the stretch here if everyone can stay healthy, right? With Mizrowski and Skeens and Ohtani. What a performance last night. Again, 95 pitches, 15 strikeouts, complete game one hitter.
1: Yeah. Now Christopher Sanchez, who had that scoring, he had the innings scoreless streak this year. It was like 58, some ridiculous. He pitches against the Brewers on Sunday.
0: Oh.
1: So it's like the dueling Cy Young guys. It's pretty cool, you know?
0: Had to mention the Philadelphia team, did we?
1: Well, no, I was just mentioning Sanchez, man. Show some respect to Christopher Sanchez. He's having a great year.
0: It's been a good pitching year in baseball. It's been almost too good.
1: I wonder they can't lower the mounds. I don't think, you know,
0: juice the balls again.
1: The last time, that's not going to help. You got to make contact. The runs were this low was when they lowered the mounds.
0: Dude, these pitchers are too. So, one thing I love about like the end of these games is like they bring these relievers, right, who throw 20 pitches as hard as possible. And you ever notice the catchers don't even set up on a corner anymore? They set up in the middle of the plate, and because the ball, they have no idea where it's going because these relievers have 98 mile an hour two seamer. They call it a sinker now, right? They have an 89 mile an hour slider and a split finger that just drops out. Like they don't even know where the ball's going. They set up in the middle of the zone and just pray the ball goes somewhere in the strike zone because it moves so much now that how are you supposed to hit this? Like you're guessing. You're guessing for one pitch, one location.
1: Some of those guys have so much run on their fastball, it's ridiculous, right?
0: Like, and you're just looking for a mistake. Crazy. And if you miss, you miss. If you get him.
1: That's why you see strikeouts. That's why you got 15 strikeouts, right? Because you got a guy that throws, 105 and then he can back you up. So
0: you're just guessing.
1: You're just hoping you're sitting on a fastball. You're trying to load early. And take your swings. Like, let me hack and hopefully I connect.
0: Incredible performance. Incredible performance last night from him.
1: All right, let me ask you this because one of our listeners just said this. So Nikki says, soccer will never be popular in this country.
0: What does that mean?
1: I don't know. I mean, in context,
0: he's
1: a soccer guy. I know he is.
0: It won't be as popular as like the NFL or college football.
1: Well, that will never be popular as a blanket statement. So he's saying, I guess we'll never crack the top four.
0: Probably not. But if you win a World Cup and people probably are interested in it a little bit more, right? I mean, obviously we're not there as a country yet to win a World Cup, I think on the men's side. But I think there's been a lot of growth in the MLS, like attendance numbers and TV viewership. I mean, it's going to take time for it to get up there, but you're not passing. If we consider the big four,
1: basically.
0: Well, this
1: point is you've been saying this forever. I guess until you can have a super American team, which I don't know why, with all these kids playing soccer, I don't know why we don't have
0: I've asked people about this before. I think I've got a pretty good answer by this. So, when you are in Europe and you're identified as a soccer phenom, talent, they take you out of school, and you go to a prep academy at 14 years old, and you start doing soccer full-time. We don't do that here.
1: Yeah.
0: If we just had a USA soccer, and we might do it on a small scale, but we don't identify talent like that and just send them away to like become full-time soccer. Now they do school, right? Still, but like we do that.
1: These academies, they have school, but it's soccer in the morning, soccer in the afternoon, soccer at night, and school in between.
0: And we do some of that, I think, for like at IMG, like the IMG, and stuff like that, but not like in

0: whole scale like Europe does.
1: Yeah. Yeah. All right. We have to take a quick deal. Let's talk about game five tonight. Knicks, Spurs. Can the Spurs overcome? We talked a lot about the first hour of the show. I want to get back into game five tonight. That's next. Fellas hanging. Fox Sports Radio.
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0: 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Today, Australia, Turkey, Germany, Curacao, and a real fascinating game. That's tomorrow. Excuse me. Today, it's Qatar and Switzerland, Brazil and Morocco. So Brazil in action. You'll want to definitely check that out. Haiti and Scotland. And then tomorrow is Australia, Turkey, Germany, the mighty Germans against Curacao. And a great matchup Sunday at 4 o'clock, the Netherlands and Japan. That's a great, the Dutch are nasty and Japan plays with that incredible pace. That's going to be a very good game. My man, tonight, Spurs 5.5.
1: Yeah.
0: Now you tell me, that seems mighty high.
1: Well, the thing about, this series is the Spurs have, if you were to take the four games in total, right? Obviously, Knicks up 3-1, and just break down like who was better over the four games, just in totality, the answer would be, obviously, I think the Spurs, right? The Spurs led 56% of game one, 47% of game two, 78% of game three, and 97% of game four. They were up double digits in all four of these games. And they have been the better team until it matters, right? Until it matters at the end of these games. And obviously, that's the difference between winning and losing in a lot of sports is what happens at the end of the game. Obviously, the build-up matters, right? But the Knicks have finished games better. I mean, think about the other night. San Antonio made 8 shots the entire second half. Okay? Imagine the coach just said, hey, guys, stop shooting the threes that aren't working anymore. Go to the paint, right? One more basket in the paint, right? One more or two more foul shot attempts, right? Like just a little bit more offensively.
0: Back
1: one made three, right? One
0: different. Like, dude. It was, I think about it. I played it over my head. The greatest was, did you see the end of the game? Did you see Barkley's reaction?
1: Yeah, he said the dumbest basketball he's ever seen.
0: Right. So first they go to Kenny. Right. Ernie Johnson goes to Kenny. I love Kenny. I love Charles, my man. And he goes to Kenny and goes, and he's like, yes, that was one of the greatest comebacks ever. And then Charles goes, what? He goes, that was the dumbest basketball in the history of civilization. And he was right. Oh my God, dude. That was terrible. What a horrible coaching job.
1: The Spurs did not make a basket for the last 4 minutes of that game. There were so many things that went wrong for them. And look, you have to give credit to the Knicks for making the comeback. They shot out of this world, but there were still so many things that they could have done better. I think the Spurs, are just like too young and dumb to let this bother them that much. And I think they're going to be fine tonight. They're back at home. I think they're going to be fine. I think they're still going to play it hard. I believe, and because the games have been so close, I'd imagine there's a lot of belief in their minds that they can still win this thing, right? If they win game five tonight, you go back to, you already won it in New York. Okay. So you feel good about winning in New York again. All the pressure becomes on New York in game six to get it done at home. And then you go back to game seven at home. Like it's, and they're priced, they're not, this series, the Spurs are up, excuse me, the Knicks are up 3-1. The Spurs are like, plus 400 or 4-1 to win the series. So like, that's not a long number. Because they've been better for,
0: that's actually shocking. Yeah.
1: Yeah. Because they're a favorite tonight. That's why the number is what it is, because they're a favorite tonight. And by the way, they would be probably a $2 favorite to win game seven if it got there.
0: Really?
1: I mean, they're almost $2 tonight. 192 minus 192.
0: Oh, my God. Really? In a game seven, I would think that would be like a 2-point
1: You know? Why would it be? So they've been, I think game one was
0: 30. I don't know.
1: I think game one closed about 5. Game two closed 6.5. I think around there, 6.
0: Was
1: and tonight's
0: the other
1: 5.5.
0: Games, Knicks were 2?
1: What?
0: What was the other two games? The game three and
1: 2.5. 2.5, 2. Yeah, at home in New York. So, and tonight's back to 5.5.
0: I don't understand. How do you go from 2 to 5? Like,
1: home court, I guess. I don't know.
0: Yeah, home court's not worth that.
1: I don't think it's worth that either, but I think that you off a loss. Also, too, like, if you're on the Spurs, right? If you're on the Spurs, the law averages would probably tell you that you get some of the breaks. They have had 0 things go well for them out of these games. Like, 0 things go well, right? You'd imagine that maybe it goes well for the OG's shot to win the game. Okay. Well, he makes that how many times? 2 out of 10?
0: Well, if you don't guard him.
1: Well, yeah. So you don't
0: box him
1: out.
0: You get a running start.
1: He's also probably not going 7 for 9 from 3 in this game. But then again, you would think Towns plays better because he plays more minutes too, right? And Brunson
0: Bridges didn't do anything.
1: The thing about this series, I've got the series wrong, but I did get one thing right with the series. I thought the Knicks would struggle to score, right? And they've scored 105, 105, 111, 107. Like, this is what I thought they would score. I thought they'd be around this range. I thought Brunson would struggle to score, and he has. He's got a lot of foul shots. But what's he shooting in this series? He's shooting right now. He is, let me pull it up right here. He's shooting right now 39%. Like, he's 12 of 31, 7 of 25, 11 of 25, 12 of 25. 34% from 3 as well. He's got a ton of foul shots, which, again, he goes to the lane and creates opportunities.
0: Yeah, I mean, he scored 36.
1: So I thought this is what he would be shooting wise. I think it would be a struggle for him to shoot the ball in this series, and it has been. And so the Knicks offensively had played like I thought they would play. The Spurs offensively have not, because they don't have a dude at the end of these games. They just don't. Wemby's not there yet as a guy, as a scorer like that. And Fox has been horrendous. I think it's got to be Dylan Harper, who had not shot the ball well from 3 until last game, but can get to the paint anytime he wants. Or maybe Castle's got to be that guy. But there's more things for the Spurs to quote, fix tonight to win the game than the Knicks. So I give it, I don't think cover. I'm not betting 5.5. I'm out of my mind to bet that. But
0: well, that's what I was asking you. Like, 5.5 seems steep, man. Like, that's crazy.
1: Yeah, but so, I mean, it depends on how you think the game's going to go, right? You can make the case for both of these things, I think, right? The Knicks just, they're on a roll. It's their time. The Spurs just don't live up to the moment. Game 4 just crushed them, right? Like, you can make that case. You make the case, too. The Knicks had a come-from-behind victory, one of the ages, and they're just flat tonight. They know they got game 6 at home to win the championship. And the Spurs are...
0: I guess that's what that line's telling you, right?
1: Like, the Spurs are fighting for their lives. The Spurs have won every first quarter. They've dominated first quarters.
0: They've had good starts, like you say.
1: And you got to think Harper's going to play more at the end of the game. Well, he did play. He just didn't get the ball. You think Wemby will get a little more rest tonight, right? He'll be and the day's off. You got one extra day off right now, right? So this is where I think the line is at. That's why I think it's 5.5. I'm not touching the line. I took Spurs first quarter -2.5. And they come out hot today. They're going to shoot better, I would imagine, at home. Jim Penny was awful in that game. They can play some different rotations. I think the Spurs take this game tonight. I think the Knicks win game 6, though. I think it's over in 6.
0: Yeah. That makes sense. I mean, I could see this thing ending in 6. It'll be interesting if Spurs do win tonight. You know, how does that game play out? Because... You know, I could see, like, I could see a total carbon copy of game 4 where they come out and the Spurs, even game 3 when they won that game, like, New York wins both games in San Antonio, comes home, the crowd's out of its mind, right? And then, you know, you saw the long faces on Celebrity Row, like, people were like stunned, they, oh my God. And it was like that for the better part of 2 games up until the very end. It's unbelievable how that thing played out.
1: So I think the Spurs have a chance in this game tonight. And then it becomes a really interesting game 6 where the pressure is squarely on the Knicks. And we've also seen Wemby, I think, really play well after he gets questioned, right? And the Knicks do a really good job, by the way, of fouling him like before he gets up into the lob, right? Like fouling him on the ground. I do think that when he got that flagrant foul, I think he thought about what happens if I get one more, and it wasn't as aggressive. I'm not sure that was a flagrant foul, but he certainly was a flagrant foul against Brunson. They did not call, right? So maybe it made itself out, right, in the end. It made it right, but he gets one more, like he's done. So I do think that there's a little bit of that in the back of his head after he got that.
0: Oh yeah, if I'm him, you know, listen, whatever you do, you can't do it, man. Like whatever it is.
1: So these are all reasons why I think they've lost game four. They have a chance to win game five. Should be a really fun game. I do think, by the way, talking about games, I think the Carolina Hurricanes win game six and they win the Stanley Cup, by the way. That'll be tomorrow night. They get an extra day.
0: I mean,
1: rest.
0: I know it's far from you, but have you been in it? You root for them?
1: Yeah, well, I bet on them. That's why. But I don't really have a root interest otherwise. I don't even know if Charlotte cares that much. I don't know.
0: How could Charlotte not care? What is it, 3 hours away?
1: Yeah, we're not really, I don't know anyone that really has ever talked about hockey in my life. Maybe it's a me problem.
0: I thought you liked hockey.
1: I like hockey. I like watching playoff hockey, but I don't know anyone that's like, man, like I text last night, hey, look, let's go watch US soccer. Let's go. Like tonight, I got a buddy coming over to watch basketball. No one's like, hey, can I come over to watch hockey? I don't think
0: wow.
1: It's a,
0: all right.
1: I haven't seen many like Hurricanes t-shirts around town.
0: If I'm outside Charlotte, I know it's a bit of a drive, but it's like, it's not like you got a lot of team.
1: Yeah, I don't. I mean, it's a like a lot of states.
0: You have like a playoffs. They're a great team. I don't know. I would.
1: I think like a lot of states where we do have only one hockey team, but you know, eastern and western part of the state are so different. I don't know if people really. I don't know. You know, it just seems like not like I've noticed.
0: I mean, listen, it's not Pennsylvania where you're 5 hours from the 4.5 hours from the other side of the state.
1: I'm sure people care in Charlotte. I just haven't seen the care personally. I'm not saying that my experience is the only experience to have for this situation, but I just haven't seen excitement in my friend group for the cup.
0: All right. Well, we got to take a quick TO. We'll come right back. Fellas, right here, Jeff at Fox Sports Radio.
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12: Sunny skies and very warm temperatures in the forecast for Saturday and throughout the entire weekend. Afternoon highs climbing into the low 90s on Saturday, even low 80s along the Oregon coast. An extreme heat warning for the metropolitan area and a heat advisory in effect beginning on Sunday as even hotter temperatures are.
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0: All right, welcome back, fellas. Wrapping one up. Always a lot of fun with Jeff Schwartz. I'm Anthony Gargano and Jeff every week right here on Fox Sports Radio. I want to thank our fine production team. We love our Bree every time she comes back. Hello, Bree.
22: Hi, guys. Hello. What a joy. What a joyful morning.
0: We love when you come back and have fun at Top Golf tonight.
22: Thank you so much. And, thank you.
0: And of course, the great Mighty Mark, always a staple, the Don of
23: thank you.
0: All right. You're the man, buddy. Hey, so my buddy, I got a friend of mine who's an incredible TV producer, and he is a great TV podcast guy, amazing, TV Todd. And TV Todd says, you got to watch Willow's Bay.
1: I've heard people talk about that.
0: Yeah, the finale's this week. Best new show on TV, TV Todd says. Whatever he says, it's gold.
1: Maybe I'll watch this with my wife when she gets back from the beach.
0: Yeah.
1: We always looking for new shows to watch. She watches too much nonsense, so this seems like it's actually not going to be. It's in, yeah, nice. Yeah, it got good reviews.
0: Yeah, yeah. He loved it. He's great. Like, he's got great taste. So Willow's Bay, I guess tonight is the finale. The other thing, the big Spielberg movie's out. Well, you have interest in Disclosure Day about the aliens?
1: I don't even know what that is.
0: Yeah, it's like a movie. You know, it's just an alien movie.
1: I don't even know what movies are. I'm so basically, here's what I do. I save all my movie watching for when I fly during football season. So, like, I don't even know, like, what's out there. I just, when football season starts, like, I start flying again. It's when I start watching movies on airplanes. I don't pay attention.
0: That makes sense.
1: I haven't been to theater since Top Gun Maverick. I went, like, on a Wednesday at 11 a.m. Like,
0: okay.
1: That Uncut Gems. I saw Uncut Gems. It was, like, the last two movies. I've seen kids' movies with my kids, but, like, myself. Right. Dude, I take a nap every time I take my kids to a movie. It's the best nap of my life. I get 20 minutes. I just fall asleep every movie. Last one I saw was Minecraft. I just fell asleep for like 20 minutes. It was so nice. quick little nap, some popcorn, a little diet beverage, and 2 hours just quiet, peace and quiet. Kids not screaming and yelling. Like, just, my kids are at the age now where they just argue 24/7. So 2 hours of peace and quiet is nice.
0: Dude, I don't even understand it. Mine are always at each other's throats.
1: My wife is at the beach with both of them and our cousin, and they're all the same age. And they were, yesterday, she's like, these kids are coming home. I'm like, okay, I'll come pick them up if you want. But like, just like, and school's off now. My daughter's got off school Wednesday. So they're like in full summer mode, right? Like, you can't, no rules, like full, right, just like craziness, madness, all happening once in a small one bedroom beach condo.
0: Yeah, buddy. Yeah, I hear you. You're safe at home.
1: I'm not hating it. Gonna go to the international market today, pick up some stuff that you can't get at the regular grocery store. Can't wait.
0: You're living. You watch World Cup, you'll be living.
1: I'm gonna watch the Spurs tonight, yeah.
0: Let me ask you, the Mahomes deal.
1: Yeah.
0: What are you thinking? I wanted to bring this up earlier. We got sidetracked on the Shoresby conversation, but what are they? I think the Chiefs are going to come back. Maybe it's this year, maybe it's next year, but I do think the Chiefs are still, I think the Chiefs are quietly dangerous.
1: Well, they're not quietly. I mean, they're quietly. They have Mahomes. Like, they're always going to be dangerous. They're well coached.
0: People have written them off.
1: Well, because they're dummies. I think they're going to be fine. Their roster, their secondary is young, okay? But no Williams. Looks like he's the real deal. Like, Spags has done a great job of developing those guys. They went and fixed their pass rush, hopefully. Their offensive line's healthy. Simmons looks good. They went and got Kenneth Walker. Like, the wide receiver group's still a little bit, I think, a little bit of their weakness. But Kelsey's back. Mahomes is going to be on a mission this season. Andy Reid, look, of course they're going to be good.
0: Yeah. I wonder how long... You know, it's funny. I was thinking about Andy because he's such a great coach, man. I mean, I hope he gets one more to cement him at the top.
1: I think he'll coach as long as he wants. He's one of those football lifers that like feels like,
0: yes,
1: he's just, like if he second he stops coaching, like it's just like not going to be good for his health. Like, he needs to coach. Like, I think he just coaches forever. Like, he just coaches till.
0: I agree.
1: He has Mahomes. How much fun is this? He's probably having a blast.
0: Exactly. No, I agree. That's why I love him. Like, he's one of my favorites. And I love seeing him on the sidelines. Well, that's going to do for us, Jeffrey. Have a great weekend. All right, everybody. Thanks for listening. We love you guys. Have a great week. Fellas are out.
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9: 4-1 for Lauren Balogun, 2 goals. Christian Pulisic, 2 assists. Team USA will face Australia next Friday. Elsewhere, multiple outlets report that England's equipment truck was burglarized en route from Florida to Kansas City. Personalized game cleats belonging to its star players and other gear was stolen. Most of the items have since been recovered, and 2 people have been arrested in connection with the burglary. In Major League Baseball today, the New York Yankees placed outfielder Trent Grisham on the 10-day injured list with a strained right hamstring. I'm Isaac Lohenkron.
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20: 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Clear skies. It's about 80. Palm trees everywhere. Great day out here in old Southern California, man. How my dog doing on the East Coast, man?
21: Hey, man, it's a great day, man. It was warm yesterday, man. We got up into the 90s, you know, for us over here on the East Coast. You know how it is, man. You know, once that summer rolls around and that winter breaks, that, you know, the spring, you know, it's usually, you know, a real hot summer. Man, last summer it was so hot that we really didn't even get a chance to enjoy our backyard because the weather was just, it was just too hot to be outside during the daytime. So hopefully it's a little, better this year weather-wise. But, hey, man, it's a nice, we'll probably get up into the 90s today. It's a great day.
20: Well, to our listeners, man, we have a great show planned for you. And I want to get into this because I'm just going to assume we're going to have different opinions on this first topic. This Tech quarterback, Brendan Sorsby, obviously, let's give a little backstory. Started, I believe, at the University of Cincinnati. Was doing a little gambling, or he started at Indiana, I believe it was. Then he goes to Cincinnati. Basically was gambling, betting on games. Wasn't the starter, but he was still betting on his team's games. Obviously, he gets a huge NIL deal to go to Texas Tech. All this gambling information has now become public. and he suspends them, then they pretty much tell you you can't play college football anymore. Obviously, he appeals it, and he wins the appeal. He's going to be allowed to play. Except the defending end. Now you got all these other schools, and specifically in the Big 12, are we going to boycott Texas Tech? We're not going to play Texas Tech. They all butthurt over this ruling. What's your take on, one, Sorsby being allowed to play and the reaction from other head coaches and ADs and chancellors of schools in the Big 12?
21: I mean, well, first of all, he shouldn't be allowed to play. I mean, the NCAA rule states that it calls for a permanent loss of eligibility for any player who wagered on his own team, which he did. I don't know if you recall when this case, when this situation first arose about a month or two ago, that the judge that was going to be presiding on the case recused himself.
20: Was a Texas Tech alum.
21: Right, he recused himself because of the relationship with Texas Tech, having been there. And then they come out and they say, you know, he's ineligible. So what did you think what was going to happen when he filed the appeal in the state of Texas? He was going to win. And so now it's kind of a double-edged sword, you know, for, you know, this situation, because he was ruled ineligible. He wasn't going to be able to play. And then he come back and wins the appeal, and now so he's eligible to play again. And if you look at, you know, what's going on now, a lot of the coaches, the Oklahoma attorney general is calling for the Big 12 president to suspend Brendan Sorsby. I don't know how that is going to take shape, because it's a legal case where they are saying that he's eligible to play. But it clearly states that if he did gamble, which he did, he admitted, he had checked himself in. And I believe that was a way to, you know, admit his guilt and say, you know, I did have an issue. And I think that kind of played into the decision and with the appeal, because, okay, he did recognize this because he checked himself in, blah, blah, blah. But it still doesn't matter because he broke the rules. And now, moving forward, if we do run into another situation as such, what is going to be the ruling for the NCAA? It goes to court. And so it just doesn't make any sense to me of how this young man is able to play. First of all, how do you wager $90,000 in college in bets? Where do you get $90,000 from? Because I was in college, we ain't had nothing. But you got $90,000 to
20: get. We didn't have NIL either.
21: What?
20: We didn't have NIL.
21: $90,000 in wages? This was 4 or 5 years ago. So the NIL space really wasn't where it is today.
20: He had enough. He must have been winning some bets. He was winning and losing.
21: He had the bread. That's for sure. But I think it's kind of a, I don't know what the NCAA does moving forward, because the rule statement seemingly states that, you know, he's ineligible because he broke the rules, and it's evident that he did do so. So I don't know if you're the Big 12 commissioner, what you do moving forward, because all of these coaches and these attorney generals in these following states of these teams that they're going to play this year are calling for him to be suspended. So I don't know where they go on from that. But from my standpoint, from my point of view, the man broke the rules. He shouldn't be able to play college football this season.
20: I knew we were going to be on different sides of this one. I knew it. Listen, okay, I'm going to unpack kind of some of your, I'm going to go against some of your points. If I'm the Big 12, I won't take Texas Tech to play. And I want Brendan Sorsby to be the quarterback. You know why? They're our best team. They win. They make the college football playoff. They make our conference look better. Texas Tech is by far and away the best team in the Big 12. At least it looks. What other team out of the Big 12 has an opportunity going into the season we believe that can make the college football playoff? Many would just say, Texas Tech. I don't know anybody else. Arizona State made it a couple years back, but they're not going this year. And so Texas Tech, number one, if you're the Big 12, they're your best team. Be careful. Like, why would you go against the best team in your conference? That's number one. Number two is you state, well, he broke the rules of the NCAA. Really? The NCAA, really? The NCAA has been a crooked organization since its inception, bro. Like, their rules are what? It's not, it used to be the end all be all, but those rules, what, are you kidding me? You just said we didn't have NIL when we played. You know why? Because they had everybody hoodwinked and everybody fooled, everybody's eyes closed to, oh, these guys are student athletes. The scholarship was enough. And everybody else is making millions upon millions, but you can't make millions off yourself because you're quote unquote the student athlete. They had everybody fooled with that.
21: And we're talking about gambling.
20: You know, they want to enforce, oh, you can't bet. Well, where was the enforcement when they knew certain schools and coaches were paying kids under the table? Did they want to enforce those rules? They weren't quick to enforce those rules and suspend those coaches and ban those coaches and get them out of college. They knew what was going on.
21: So how do you feel as a player playing against Texas Tech? They go on to, I don't know, win the conference, get into the college playoff, and you're one of these teams that don't get into the college playoffs in this conference because you got beat by a team and a player that's not even supposed to be playing anyway.
20: He is supposed to be playing. It don't make me feel nothing. They're better than us.
21: He's not supposed to be playing. The original rule was he was ineligible.
20: If I feel a certain type of way about playing Texas Tech, I'm going to beat them. And then we're going to shut them up. Now they're not going to the college football playoff. If anybody in the Big 12 feels a certain type of way about this ruling, y'all go beat Texas Tech. Go beat them. Don't let them get to the college football playoff. If that's how you feel, you're doing all this yapping in off season. So now when we lace them up, we put them pads on, do something about it. Beat us. Beat us. If you beat us, we won't be in a college football playoff. What I don't like about this, Plex, is, yes, I get what you're saying. Rules are rules. I do get that part about it. But the NCAA has been crooked to me forever. Like, they want to enforce the rules that they want to enforce. But when they know coaches forever been paying people under the table, they knew what was going on. Did they want to ban those coaches from coaching in college football? Nah, they looked the other way. They looked the other way. And now when it was free game for everybody now to start paying players, them coaches like, oh, I'm going to take my ball and go home now. I don't want to coach no more. Oh, I wonder why. Okay. Now that we all on an even playing field, why you want to coach no more? Why are you leaving?
21: So and now it's an even playing field. Moving forward with these players in college sports to they're able to gamble with no consequences. So are you saying now the playing field is level?
20: I don't agree with the fact that he bet on his own team. It's too much integrity issues that come with that. What I'm saying is the NCAA has been crooked for so long, and a player did something he wasn't supposed to do. Give him a second chance. That's what I'm saying. It's not like he's going to be allowed to play game one. He has to sit and miss two games. And they doing all this yapping about playing Texas the first game. If I'm Texas, oh, let's set this game up now. You going to buy my game out like you said? You going to buy your game out like you said? Let's set it up now. So that's one loss right there. Texas Tech get two losses. They not going. So they could really eliminate themselves, so to speak. But it's a young man. He made a mistake. He knew he made a mistake. He kept betting. And it was something that I would hope he's going to learn from. But I just have a problem when the NCAA really want to get in here and these are our rules and this is this and this is that. When we was playing, Ed O'Bannon came at him, and they made everybody think Ed O'Bannon had lost his mind. I know you remember that. What you would have done, because you wouldn't have been getting the money guys are getting now, but you'd have been getting $100,000, $150,000. You know what you would have done with that?
0: And it's not just you. It's so many players that would have benefited from NIL back when we were playing and before us that never got this opportunity. And so now the NCAA, that's why they keep going to Congress, because they want help. You didn't want help when you was ripping the players off. You didn't want to go to Congress to help the players. But now you want Congress to help. It's just so two-faced to me that they are doing this now when for years, not for decades, they've been robbing the kids blind. And they had everybody believe it was a student athlete.
21: I understand what you're saying, but what does it mean to these young men who were caught gambling in the same situation who are ineligible because of the fact? How does that make them feel? And number two, where do you go moving forward when this comes up again?
0: So I'll say this, Plex, is Brandon Sorsby has to be the example now for all the college athletes moving forward. And what I mean by that
21: in reference to
0: anybody that wants to gamble in the future, because now it looks like he's been given a mulligan. Okay. He's going to get a second chance. That's what it looks like as of now. So his second chance is everybody's second chance now. You can't, cause I'm not saying I agree with, now next year a guy can go gamble, get suspended 2 games and now be eligible to play. I don't want to keep having Pandora's box open up and it's a case every year. What I'm saying is this Brandon Sorby's case is everybody's case in college football now. This is your example. This is everybody's warning. You can't do it. And I believe that's what will happen now moving forward because of all the attention that is garnered.
21: Yeah, I agree with you. I agree with you to that degree. But as far as I'm concerned, wrong is wrong, and the young man got caught. He got busted. And, I mean, did you really think that a judge in Lubbock, Texas, would not rule in his favor?
0: Yeah, I mean,
21: the writing's on the wall. It's like, that's why you filed the appeal, in this basically the same city that Texas Tech is in. What did you think was going to happen?
0: Hey.

0: That's Plaxico Burress. I'm TJ Houshmandzadeh, Fox Sports Radio, up on game. We'll be right back.
1: 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Mbappe, go!
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6: 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Comment away. 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Mr. Burris, we got a lot of players, man, in the league. They are pissed off. Because the NFL and these owners have, you guys want grass for FIFA? Yes, sir. Grass it will be. NFL players, hey, can we get grass? Hell nah, play on this turf. Shut up. And so that's pretty much what it seems like. And what is your take on that? And what surface? We may be on different sides of this. Did you prefer to play on when you were playing?
7: I prefer grass, obviously.
6: Let's talk about that. I'm not gonna lie to you, Plex. So obviously, we came up in the age of AstroTurf. You remember that, right? That's the age me and Plex came up. Well, yep. We were like the tail end of that. We were the tail end of the AstroTurf as they were going to the field turf, right?
7: Yes.
6: We were the tail end of that.
7: Yep.
6: It's so, me personally, Plex, I'm not going to lie. I guess because of the AstroTurf, I didn't mind. The AstroTurf, I didn't mind the field turf at all. Me personally, I felt like rain, sleet, or snow, I was never slipping. And if I did slip, it was my fault because the technique was bad on the route.
7: Uh-huh.
6: And I was lucky that I didn't have injuries. So that could be why. Like any major injuries from the turf, and that could be why my reasoning is what it is. I just felt like I was getting in and out of my breaks so easy on that turf and grass. You know, playing in Cincinnati, playing in Pittsburgh, just in that division. Oh, you get to the end of the year, boy, you taking 4, 5, 6 steps trying to get out them curls and comebacks, because if you don't, you slipping and falling.
7: Yeah.
6: And so that's why me personally, I preferred the field turf. I wasn't playing in New York when guys was tearing their knees up on that turf up there, whatever kind of material they're using or surface and company they use. I do get that part of it. But if you are going to put grass in for these dudes to play soccer, ain't no way in hell you're not going to put grass in for your own play. These are your players that you've invested millions of dollars in and not give them. To me, it makes no sense. But me, I'm cool with either one. But it's a lot of the players like yourself prefer the grass. Why wouldn't you give it to them? It's an investment in your player. It makes no sense to me.
7: Well, one of the main reasons why you won't give them the grass is simple. It's all based around money. They save millions of dollars in field maintenance every year. Outside of the New York Giants, the New York Jets, and the Los Angeles Chargers, and the Los Angeles Rams, I get it. I understand. I'm going to tell you why. Because that grass will be beat up by week 8 because it's played on every single weekend. I don't think any grass would hold up if you put it in MetLife Stadium or SoFi, because as much football that would be played on that grass field, the field would be completely destroyed. It's just too much for it to take. But on the flip side of this, if you are, I don't know, the Atlanta Falcons, some of these teams that have turf and you don't need it, I don't know why you would not, implement, grass into your stadium, because obviously, number one, it's safer for the players. Players love to play on it. I love to play on it versus field turf. But when you do see this grass going to this into these turf fields, it has to kind of just, it's a slap across the face, to these players. And I've been in a situation. When I was here playing for the Giants, I come into the stadium to run stadiums one day in the off season, and I come into the stadium and the field turf that was on the field was gone. Do you know what was under the field turf? It's a parking lot.
6: Concrete.
7: It's concrete.
6: It's concrete.
7: It had the lines, in the line, had the lines on the field, and I'm saying to myself, I'm like, damn. I'm like, it's really concrete underneath of this field turf. And that's why I believe one of the reasons is, why does a lot of these guys are sustaining these catastrophic injuries? Because you have to realize that this is concrete underneath of these turf fields. They're in the middle of a parking lot. What do you think is under there? And what is it? I don't know. Maybe a foot, half a foot of rubber in between that and the concrete. And I remember playing in Giant Stadium where some parts of the stadium you would play in when it was cold, that the field turf was frozen because the ground is frozen underneath of it. You would be like, man, you hit your head on this turf in some of these cold weather games and it feels like concrete. And to just go back to what I was saying earlier, I asked Woody Johnson about this when I was a member of the Jets. I said, why don't you guys have a grass field? And you know what he said to me? Think about all of these events that take place in these stadiums. They have the Monster Truck Series. They have the motocross. They have all of these concerts to where that's where they make their money at. Because all of those concerts and all those events that they're having, the owners get that money. So now if you take away that and you put grass into these stadiums, they can't have these concerts and these events because all it would do would just pack the grass in and it would be destroyed. So they make money on the flip side of it, and they save money because there's no field maintenance. So the best thing for some of these teams and owners to do is to have field turfs so they can have these events and put more money in their pocket. But me, being a player, I prefer to play on grass.
6: Yeah, we all know it comes down, it's going to come down to money. We all know that's what it is. But again, to me, if I'm investing in each team, I'm assuming, I mean, Patrick Mahomes just got $500 million contract extension just off him alone. Oh, the Chiefs play on grass, but it's about, what about when we go play on the road and this team? So I don't know what's going to happen. I believe eventually a change will be made. It's just going to take time. Yeah. And we're going to make a slight little change to what we're doing. We got to talk to our boy, our main man, Ilo, with these updates. Hey. Isaac Lohenkrantz, what you got?
0: How's it going, fellas? We actually have some developing news out of the NBA. As multiple outlets reported a short time ago, the Cleveland Cavaliers star James Harden was arrested early this morning in Houston on a misdemeanor charge of unlawfully carrying a weapon. Cops alleged that Harden had a handgun in plain sight in his vehicle instead of it being carried in a holster. He was released on bond. Among the reactions from individuals on social media at this news, at GF Team Atlas posting, and I quote, "Self-defense explanation not going to work here because we all know Harden don't do defense," unquote. Anywho, in the World Cup on Friday night, Team USA defeated Paraguay 4-1 behind two goals from Folarin Balogun, including this one on Fox.
8: Balogun, can he get inside? Still Balogun, flop Balogun!
0: Now, guys, here's how that exact same goal sounded in Mexico on the TV Azteca Deportes telecast. As the commentators became so excited, they temporarily switched languages. Listen.
9: Gol de Estados Unidos, Balagón! Oh, my goodness!
10: Oh, my goodness!
9: Goodness, goodness! Oh, my gosh!
10: Oh, my gosh!
9: I don't believe it! ¿Qué es esto? What is this? Estos de la Coca-Cola no juegan así. ¿Qué es esto? The World Cup!
11: Primer tiempo ganable.
9: Are you kidding me?
0: Finally, in Major League Baseball today, the New York Yankees placed outfielder Trent Grisham on the 10-day injured list with a strained right hamstring. And with that, guys, it's all yours.
6: Mm-hmm. Man. It's nothing like playing sports and all the ebbs and flows and ups and downs that come with it.
7: Oh,
6: now,
7: man.
6: Ebbs and flows and ups and downs, we know, I don't know, we would assume Baker Mayfield is having some ebbs and flows and ups and downs because he won a contract extension. Baker has been basically playing on a great team-friendly deal since he's been in Tampa. Just about $30 million a year in the top of the market. Now is what, 64, 65 with Mahomes? And so... Oh, yeah, the ebbs and flows about of his emotions. Todd Bowles says he's not worried about Baker Mayfield's contract. If you are Todd Bowles, would you be worried about it? And nope. What's your ideal per year that Baker, you believe it's fair for Baker Mayfield?
7: If I'm Todd Bowles, I'm not worried about Baker Mayfield, contract. Becoming the franchise quarterback of this football team. Todd Bowles needs to worry about making the playoffs because I don't think that if he does not make the playoffs this year, that he will not be the head coach for the Tampa Bay Buccaneers moving forward. That's number one. And for Baker Mayfield, you said that he's been playing on a Tampa Bay friendly deal since he got there. Well, the last time that I checked, Baker Mayfield wasn't necessarily lighting it up before he went to the Tampa Bay Buccaneers. He was just, just kind of former number one pick, kind of he made the playoffs one year in Cleveland, kind of being like this journeyman quarterback trying to find some footing, in this league to show that he can play at this level. Granted, he has had a couple good seasons in Tampa Bay, but now I think basically what the Tampa Bay Buccaneers are saying is that I don't think that they're willing to pay him $50 billion a year. I really don't. Because if that was the case, we would not be having this conversation about where they stand with Baker Mayfield. Is he underpaid based off of some of the stats that he has had in the past couple years? Yes. But when you get to talking about the $50 million club of being a top 10 quarterback, I don't think he falls into that group of the elite quarterbacks in this league who are earning, you know, $50-plus million dollars a year. So it's going to be, for me, interesting to see how Tampa Bay moves on with Baker Mayfield moving forward, because Baker has basically come out and say, I'm not going to be in this football season worried about getting a new contract. I'm giving these guys until training camp to get a deal done. And I just don't think that the Tampa Bay Buccaneers are really ready to jump out of the window and say, you know what, we're going to pay Baker Mayfield $50-55 million. You realize that there's no more Mike Evans. He's been a 1,000-yard receiver ever since he put the cleats on and walked on the field. You lose Chris Godwin, so you lose two of your starting wide receivers. How does Baker Mayfield, overcome the departure of two, prime time starting wide receivers, and what does his season look like, throwing the football? So I think it's a few questions that need to be answered, and obviously, the biggest one, you just got to go out and perform and show everybody that you are one of these elite quarterbacks, that you just do deserve to be put in that class of making $50-plus million dollars a year.
12: To me, that's the going rate. Like, a minimum, Baker should be at 50. That's the going rate for quarterbacks. That's just what it is. Their value is through the roof, and I'm just a firm believer in, if that's what everybody's getting, why should Baker settle for anything less than that? And it's really crazy because, as you
7: so spoke, if Tampa Bay doesn't give it to him, what team?
12: Somebody will. Somebody are giving 50 a year, because if you're paying a quarterback 50 a year, you're saving money. You're nowhere near the top of the market. You're just nowhere near the top of the market now. And I don't know who is next up. I would assume it's going to be CJ Stroud. If he has a great year, he's going to go over 60. So you got all these young quarterbacks now that will become, it's just going to keep rising and rising and rising. But I'm also a firm believer, Plex. Football is ultimate team game, because you just spoke of Mike Evans earlier. If Mike Evans would have stayed healthy, the Bucs probably make the playoffs. Baker Mayfield probably has a better year, right? We would agree with that, right? And so receivers, you can just draft and get any. Nah, they matter so much. Receivers matter so much, because when a guy doesn't have help, oh man, he just doesn't have a receiver on the outside that can win. But as soon as you get that guy helps and he starts playing, well, you forget the year before you just said he needed help. I mean, you look at Bryce Young in Carolina. He didn't have a number one. As soon as T-Mac got there, Bryce Young was like, oh, Bryce Young is turning the corner. Oh, I wonder why. He had a really good receiver that was making plays. And so Baker Mayfield, somebody going to give him the money. You look at the Pittsburgh Steelers. If they don't have a great year, and they're going to have a good year, I don't know if they have a great year to where they'll be able to draft. Baker would fit right in with the Steelers. He'd go slot right in there and be their quarterback. And so there's going to be a service out there for Baker Mayfield. And so the Bucs better be careful, because now they're going to be on the market for a quarterback. Yep, well, here we go. We got to find another quarterback. Because since Baker's gone to Tampa, he's played well. Now, he's not, in my opinion, an upper echelon quarterback, no. But Baker Mayfield is a quarterback one that locker room follows. He's the leader of men, and he can play.
7: I get it. I understand. So if the Tampa Bay Buccaneers do not make the playoffs this season, what do you think about Baker, moving forward and being in this group of $50-plus million a year quarterbacks?
12: Regardless. Regardless. No playoffs. Yeah. This is what I would give Baker Mayfield per year regardless. 47 to 51 million a year. That's my range if I'm the Bucks. 47 to 51 in that range. Anything in that range, if I'm the Buccaneers, I think it's fair for Baker. I think it's fair for our team. So if we went, we went a 4-year, 100 and
7: that's crazy,
12: 92. I'm okay with that. 4-year, 192. About 100 guaranteed, 120 guaranteed. I mean, that's crazy that you talk those numbers, right? But that's what it should and will. It probably will be. I really could be these dudes' agents, man. I'd just be up here coming up with numbers, man, as we on here on the air on Up On Game, man, just giving them free game.
7: Why not?
12: Well, hey, we got to take a break. That's Plaxico Burress. I'm TJ Houshmandzadeh. We got our guys in the back, Ilo and all them with us, man. This Up On Game, Fox Sports Radio. We'll be right back.
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12: Hey, welcome back in. What's up on game? That's Plaxico Burress. I'm TJ Houshmandzadeh. And the first hour is coming to a close. We're going to close it off with the same way the Eagles closed him off. AJ Brown and Drake May. They seem to be off to a great start. New England connection seems like it's right where it needs to be. Plex, you were a guy that was the number one, and you was that guy in Pittsburgh, and then you leave and go to New York and assume the same role.
7: Right.
12: How is it going to be? Because A.J. Brown went from Tennessee to Philly, now Philly to New England, but he's in that same role. You can relate to this because you've been down this path. How is it forming that connection with that quarterback, getting off to a great start?
7: Well, first of all, I don't believe that he's going to be, you know, having the same role as he had in, you know, Philadelphia now that he's in New England, because he had a lot of help. You know, obviously 2 years ago, Saquon Barkley had one of the best years in NFL history with close to 2,000 yards. And he also had a complimentary wide receiver in Devontae Smith. So those kind of things, you know, work together as in ball and chain. But now that you are a member of the Patriots, you are the stone. You are the number one option, 1A wide receiver, you know, on this new team. And I really don't think it really matters right now that people are saying that Drake May and A.J. Brown are having great chemistry early. We want to see it play out on Sundays. That is what everybody wants to see. So I really honestly believe that he became a distraction in Philadelphia. I mean, you can even hear some of the teammates come out and say, I'm just glad that it's over with now that we can move on. A lot of things were going on with AJ and Jalen Hurts, so they say, relationship-wise. Him, you know, pulling out the book, reading the book on the sideline during a game, which I've never seen before. But now that he is in New England, is he going to become a dominant number one wide receiver that can take over football games. And I think it's going to be put on display. I think we can all we can agree that, you know, he's not a guy that necessarily takes the top off of a defense because, you know, he doesn't have that, you know, speed, that elite speed that some of these other wide receivers have, being able to separate. So what is going to be his role? Obviously, they're going to force feed him the football. And for him, I'm happy for him. But now he has to go out and show that, you know, he has a lot more to offer to this football team than Philadelphia. Is he going to have one of those 14, 15,000 yard seasons? That is yet to be seen. But now that he got what he wanted out of Philadelphia. Is he going to move on to the Patriots with Drake May, Mike Vrabel, and this offense? And is he going to become that elite number one wide receiver that basically is the main reason why he wanted to be out of Philadelphia? Because he didn't want to share the spotlight with Devontae Smith. Is he going to be a dominant wide receiver that the Patriots can rely on week in and week out to win those one-on-one battles when they need to be won?
12: Yeah, I feel like going to New England is going to be refreshing for him. Just he's going to get more targets. He'll get more looks. You got to understand, when he was with the Eagles, he started off with a bang, like a bunch of targets, bunch of yards, 2 years in a row. And then the last 2 years, it hasn't been much at all. I believe he's going to do well in New England. I do believe he's going to be a number one. Josh McDaniel is going to make sure he gets his targets and looks. I don't think it was, I'm going to share the spotlight with Devontae Smith. Is just give me some targets, bro. Just throw me the ball. Give me 6-7 targets a game. That's not hard to ask for. I believe he'll have success in New England, but the time will tell. And in a few hours, time will tell what happens in this NBA. We got Cuffs the Legend joining us a second hour. That's Plaxico Burress. I'm T.J. Mazzotta. This is Up On Game, Fox Sports Radio. We'll be back second hour, all basketball.
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26: Are limiting ticket sales to Game 5 of the NBA Finals tonight to fans residing within a 150-mile radius of San Antonio and canceling existing orders made from outside of that radius. Today, New York Governor Kathy Hochul posted, quote, "Thousands of New Yorkers bought tickets, booked flights, and made plans in good faith. Ticketmaster and the Spurs should reverse this decision," unquote. And in Major League Baseball today, the New York Yankees placed outfielder Trent Grisham on the 10-day injured list with a strained right hamstring. I'm Isaac Lohenkron.
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12: 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That's Plaxico Burress. I'm TJ Houshmandzadeh. 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

0: 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Cuffs is giving you his spicy takes on what's going down.
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0: time, man. I feel like Apollo Creed, man, when he had those USA trunks on and he was coming to that ring against Drago, and everything was going his way until we all know what happened, right? And that's how I feel when I watch these NBA finals so far. Watching these baby Spurs implode. Game one, implode. Game two, double digit lead. Let's just get right into it then.
1: I don't think anybody's ever seen anything what we witnessed. Game four, there's so much to unpack, and we gonna unpack it. Who do you blame? Do you blame anybody? Is it De'Aaron Fox? Is it Wimby? Is it Miss Johnson? There's so much to unpack here. Let's go. 29-point lead, and you lose it. 29-point lead, and you lose it. Let's go.
0: Bro, like, as I'm speaking right now, I'm getting kind of flustered and frustrated because the coach in me and the former basketball hooper player in me, no matter what level of basketball, to all the kids listening, high school, middle school, a point guard does not do that in that situation, De'Aaron Fox. And I will also say that one play didn't lose them that game. But Mitch Johnson, my brother, my light-skinned brother in Christ, Mitch Johnson, man, I know you were a young head coach and you were given the keys and you were promoted from within because the Spurs organization, they're known to do that. Like, Mitch Johnson was in the Spurs organization for like 10 years. He's a former hooper at Stanford. He played there with Landry Fields, competitive guy. You know, he got the deep, raspy voice. Like, I can see how he does well in interviews and stuff, right, to get this position, right? He was on the grind. But Mitch Johnson, man, listen, man, I don't care what level of ball, y'all. We're not sitting there on the sideline. If I'm the head coach, because I'm Coach Cuffs in my soul, I'm calling a timeout after a 6-0, 8-0 run, man. I'm not watching my Larry O'Brien trophy go down the drain because I'm thinking, I'm like, I got an ego as a coach. No, we're going to figure it out. No, man. The Knicks are on a 12-0 run. The Garden is going crazy. Ben's still a Fat Joe, Skinny Joe, everybody going crazy. And you just watching with the pretty hair? Hey, what are we doing? I'm bewildered. That's the word, guys. I'm bewildered by Mitch Johnson not using his timeout, man.
2: You know what, man? I felt like I lost that game, man. I really did because I don't think I can ever recall watching a basketball game. It's on any level. How do you lose being up by 29 points? It just doesn't – I don't even know how they accomplished that feat because 29 points, it's the game's supposed to be over, wrap it up. Let's go back to San Antonio, win game five, and now we got some cooking. But to watch that game in the way that I did, I sat here on this recliner and I said, I know that these guys are not going to lose this basketball game. And I'm sitting here and I remember when they said it, the San Antonio Spurs don't have anybody guarding OG on the inbound. I believe that was the mistake that cost them the basketball game. Obviously, you know, he ran on a basketball court and nobody picked him up and he tips the ball in because there's nobody guarding him on the out of bounds play. Huge mistake. That play right there cost them the Larry O'Brien trophy. And I'm looking at San Antonio. I just feel that my nephew, Dylan Harper, gives the Spurs a better starting lineup if you insert him into the starting lineup and for Julian Champagne. Because he has more to offer. Offensively and defensively, he is getting it done on both sides of the court. And when he's in the game, they're a better offense. They are a better team. So they have to find a way to get Champagne going. He had 5 points the other night. De'Aaron Fox makes that play on the layup, which he's supposed to pull the ball out and reset the offense. And I just don't see how they overcome this hurdle mentally. Even if they do win tonight, I don't believe that they're going to get out of Madison Square Garden in a few days. I just don't see that happening. But, man, to watch the the debacle of that basketball team, up 29. And then you come out of halftime. You come out of halftime with the 29-point lead, and you jack up 8 straight three-pointers? What is that about? So many things happened in that game, but I'm still in shock that Coach Mitch let this game get away the way that it did, because if Popovich was the coach, that never would have happened.
1: That to me is the problem that I have. Is once that second half started, it was almost as if the Spurs said, yeah, we about to embarrass y'all last. We beating y'all by 40. And it was three-point shot attempt. I'm like, what are they doing? And it goes to what Cuff just said. That's when you call a timeout. Y'all better not shoot another three again. Attack the basket. Stop shooting. Stop shooting threes. Okay. That should have been a message right there. Do not shoot another dump three again. We are going to attack the basket. I don't know, and that's the youth in the San Antonio Spurs, but that's also the youth in Mitch Johnson as a head coach. Also, why the hell, when you have a 29-point lead, is Wemby playing 44 minutes? Wemby, I'm gonna sit you. They start making a run. Okay, get back in there. He was gassed at the end of the game. He was gassed. They have to do now. I'm not a basketball guy. I play one on the weekends at times. Basketball coach at times. Cubs, please explain to me, why does everything with the Spurs when it comes to Wemby, why is it perimeter based? Because if Wemby is around the basket, the Knicks are going to have to collapse every single time defensively. Every single time defensively. 2-3 guys, you're going to get wide open shots. He's always around the perimeter. And so driving lanes, everybody's there ready to help. But if you keep Wemby around the basket, around the free throw line, get him out, stop sitting at the 3-point line, why is it that everything Wemby does is perimeter based, and he's not staying within 12 feet of the basket?
0: TJ, man, I've been trying to figure that out, because me having a player development background, and I've developed a lot of players, man, at every level up to the league. And I used to have the pads, all that. I used to get real physical. My workouts were known to be that type of workout. And what I can tell you from that, I looking at Wemby, if I was in the lab with him right now, I actually know one of his trainers, and I'll tell him the same thing. Like, bro, Wemby is allergic to contact, bro. He's allergic to contact right now. He doesn't like it. It makes him very uncomfortable. That's why he gets those little reactions where he throws the elbows, or he does a little, you know, y'all know that type of player in sports where they don't like to be touched, so they like react real quick, and they might slap you or poke you. He don't like it, bro. He don't like to mix it up yet. And I think it's because he doesn't have a strong core yet.
1: Yeah, he doesn't have the physical strength yet. He's too light to ass.
0: He need to get on them hack squats, them pendulum squats this summer. Y'all know he need to get in that weight room, get his base a little stronger. You know what I'm saying? Because he can't bang with these guys. And I agree. Another mistake that they made, not giving the other guys some minutes, like, you got to put Biombo, Mason Plumlee, what do you got those guys for, man? Let them come in there for 2 to 3, 4 minutes between the two guys, throw some elbows, get physical with the Knicks, because that's why the Knicks are in control right now, because they're the more physical team. But I will say back to Mitch Johnson, to that point, the mistake he really made, why was 7'5" Wembanyama double-teaming Jalen Brunson on the game-winning shot 30 feet from the basket and not in the middle of the paint snatching a rebound, man? That's coaching. Because you tell him that in that huddle before that play. You say, Wemby, you send Vassell and Fox out there on that hard double, but you put Wemby right in the middle of that paint. We're going to get – we can't lose on a tip-in. They lost the championship on a tip-in, guys. A tip-in. OG Anunoby tip-in. Tip the scale like no play we've probably ever seen in finals history, man.
1: Is it wishful thinking on my part? I'm not gonna lie to you. I really think the Spurs can win 3 in a row. I just feel like every game could have gone either way. I really feel like we all feel they're gonna win tonight.
0: Yeah,
1: I feel like they can go to New York, man. And win game six.
2: I don't know what to think. I'm disgusted. I don't know what to think. I really don't, man. I'm disgusted with this basketball team, man. They should be up 3-1, possibly a sweep, the way that the series has been going, and it's just one play, like one possession, has stopped this team from being in a commanding 3-1 lead. I mean, how do you sleep at night, knowing that you basically just gave it away? And another thing is, you can't allow OG Anunoby to score 33 points. Ooh. I mean, until 3 days ago, Jalen Brunson had not had one of these breakout basketball games. Even though he scored 36 points, it's not the 36 or 40 that we're accustomed to him having. So they were able to get over the hump, but the OG, 33 points. I mean, Josh Hart has not given the Knicks anything. And Bridges, McCall didn't really play that well. He only had 7 points. But 36 by Brunson, you let OG score 33. And it's
1: can I ask both of y'all a question before we take this break? Let me ask y'all both a question. Right now, where we stand, who's MVP of the finals?
2: Right now is OG.
0: Yeah,
2: I think he's had 230 point games in this series already.
0: Yeah, I was going to say OG 100%. Yeah, at times I thought Jalen Brunson was going to get it because he's a bigger name. He's the face of the team. But OG, the introverted, quiet guy, he's looking like a combination of Jordan and Pippen. Bulls, Pippen, and
2: Jordan. Wait a minute.
0: Both ends of the court.
2: Because Cuff, you're going too far.
0: Rebounding.
2: You done went too far,
0: Cuff. Look at the numbers.
2: I don't give a damn about the numbers. You just said Jordan and Pippen combo.
0: The efficiency. Like, hey, TJ, pull up the numbers. I got it right here. 23 points, man. 4 rebounds. 1 steal.
2: Come on, man. Not the combo.
0: 56% from the field.
1: Hey, you know what's crazy? After the first two games, Cat was the MVP.
0: Yeah.
1: After the first two games, everybody was saying, man, Karl Anthony Towns may be the MVP. And then Jalen Brunson, I believe it was game 3 when they lost, it looked like he was chasing stats. He was like, hold up, I got to get this MVP. Let me just start jacking up these shots. He scored 30, but it was a very inefficient 30-point game. I'm with you guys. I believe it's OG Anunoby because of the complete game that he's playing defensively. Dylan Harper tried to challenge him. He blocking that shot every time. That's why I don't understand De'Aaron Fox. You're not bouncy like Dylan Harper. You don't have the size, the strength of Dylan Harper. You see, he can do nothing with OG one-on-one on a fast break. You think you're going to do something, Moni? So right now where we stand, I think we all agree that OG is going to be the MVP. Now, we know they want to give it to Brunson.
2: Oh, my gosh.
1: But, they gave Iguodala the MVP over Curry, so ain't no way in hell OG not getting his MVP.
2: Hey, like, I'm going to kind of piggyback off of what Cup said last week. You know, there's one thing that I never thought that I would hear in my lifetime. that the New York Knicks are one game away from a world championship.
0: It's like the Jets winning the Super Bowl, man.
2: It is.
0: It's crazy.
2: I never thought I'd be saying that, man. The Knicks are one game away from winning the NBA championship. Are you kidding me? Man, happened, man?
0: As long as De'Aaron Fox is getting the ball in his hands at the end of the game, the Knicks got a good chance, man. That's how I look at it.
2: Oh, my goodness, man.
1: Well,
0: That's how I look at it, man.
1: You're talking about getting with the ball in your hands at the end of the game. We're going to talk about when we come back. We're going to have to take this break. We're going to talk about LeBron. Obviously, he says some things. We're going to get into that discussion, the GOAT discussion, ball in your hands at the end of the game type discussion. Some Luka, Austin Reeves talk. And let's see if the Spurs can make this comeback. Man, that's Cuffs the Legend. Plaxico Burress, I'm TJ Houshmandzadeh. It's Up on Game, Fox Sports Radio. We will be right back.
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4: 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Cuffs the Legend. Mr. Burris. I'm TJ Uchmanzada. 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And you know what we're going to do? Let's just go to our guy, Isaac Loincron, real quick. Ilo with the update. So we make sure, because you know these discussions we be having, they kind of get a little long. So we're going to get to Ilo a little early.
5: Cuffs!
6: Hey, look, Ilo, listen. My Carolina Hurricanes, baby, we one win away from the Stanley Cup, my brother. We one win away. Look, I even went to a watch party the other night, Ilo. I'm invested, my brother. I'm really here right now, my Hurricanes. I give it to the Golden Knights. They're a little pesky, but we about to put them to sleep. We put them to sleep. We winning it all, baby.
5: Since we last spoke, how would you characterize the increase in your hockey knowledge?
6: Well, pretty much, this is all I know, is Jordan Staal is going to be the MVP of the Stanley Cup. I know that much. And we got my boy, Stan Coven. You see what I'm saying? I know some of the players now. Don't try to play with me, Ilo. I'm really with my Hurricanes, man. We really here, man. We're going to do it for Petey Pablo, man.
5: So you contend that Jordan Staal will be hoisting the Conn Smythe Trophy.
6: I never really heard. No disrespect to that guy. I'm sure he's a great, you know, all-time great to get his name on the trophy, but I never really heard of him, man. You know what I'm saying? I'm just here for my home team. One more quick one.
5: You're a good World sport, Cup. Cuffs. Yeah, World Cup, yeah.
6: Who gonna win the World Cup? You know, I got family members from Brazil. That's my new nickname. You know, Rio de Janeiro Cuffs. That's my nickname. Who gonna win the World Cup?
5: Oh, is that so? I wasn't aware of that. You had
6: I'm half Brazilian.
5: Yeah, you had a very provocative statement on social media regarding a certain type of people from Brazil.
6: Oh yeah, they're known to have some of the most beautiful women. You see, they had me stuttering and everything. They got some of the most beautiful women in the world. So, fellas, married men, stay away from Brazil, man. But we going for them in that World Cup, man.
5: Well, according to my 9-year-old, he contends that it'll be Portugal winning the World Cup. He says that it'll be Ronaldo hoisting it and that Messi sucks. But again, that's according to my 9-year-old. But you know what, Cuffs? We got some fresh NBA news today, starting with Cleveland Cavaliers star James Harden. He was arrested early this morning in Houston on a misdemeanor charge of unlawfully carrying a weapon. Cops allege that Harden had a handgun in plain sight in the beverage cup holder of his Mercedes instead of it being carried in a holster. He was released on bond. Meanwhile, New York Governor Kathy Hochul today called for the Spurs and Ticketmaster to reverse their policy of limiting ticket sales to Game 5 of the NBA Finals tonight to fans residing within a 150-mile radius of San Antonio and canceling existing orders made from outside of that radius. Hochul posted, quote, thousands of New Yorkers bought tickets, booked flights, and made plans in good faith, unquote. In Major League Baseball today, the New York Yankees placed outfielder Trent Grisham on the 10-day injured list with a strained right hamstring. Finally, Cuffs, if the Hurricanes do win the Cup, will you be donning a pair of skates and taking the ice to partake in the lifting of the Cup?
6: See, I can't ice skate, man, so that's going to be a very, very, very emotional situation. Because I cannot, my whole family can ice skate. They do it every Christmas. But, bro, I can't even roller skate, so it would be bad. I'll drop the trophy.
5: Well, honestly, you would not be the first one to drop the Stanley Cup. It's full of that lore. Back to you guys.
4: Well, we're going to get right into it. I love. We appreciate you. I'm sure everyone has seen or heard or listened. And we're going to unpack him. LeBron James says, man, y'all done lost your mind if y'all think I'm taking anyone over myself, meaning LeBron. What's your thoughts?
6: Well, it's very simple to me. When you come back from 3-1 against the team that the entire world at that moment in time in 2016 said was the greatest basketball team that we've ever seen. They said it was better than Jordan's Bulls, right? So where everybody, y'all remember vividly, everybody was saying those Warriors were better than Jordan's Bulls, right? That's all they talked about that whole season, 72-10 team. They eclipsed that, 73-9. And then Bron, down 3-1, come back in that fashion on the road. I feel like Bron always thought he was the GOAT, man, even before that title, even his Miami Heat years. And you could ask some of his peers that played against him and with him in those Miami Heat run. I was there a lot of them games, y'all. Like, that's the best basketball player I ever seen. I tell anybody, forget the rings, forget the finals records. Just basketball on the court. I never seen nobody like play like that on the court, bro. But I just feel like it's an ego. Y'all guys know being superstars and star players in the league, all the guys, you have to have somewhat of an ego and some sort of a delusion about yourself to be that great. So I can only respect those comments because, like, he's always been compared to the greatest ever. And we always feel like Michael Jordan's our GOAT, right? I mean, growing up in North Carolina, that was my GOAT until I seen Bron score like 26 to 28 points against the Pistons when he was 22. I knew LeBron was the best right then. It didn't take the rings for me. So, that, like a lot of people, it takes the rings to put the icing on the cake. Like, for me, it's like, nah, I'm good, man. LeBron the GOAT. So, I feel like he got to talk his ish. You know what I'm saying? He got to let people know because if he don't speak for himself, you know, people going to have the narrative all kind of ways.
4: But could it be the case of our generation? Guys, I'm going to say 40 plus, maybe 42, 43 plus. It's hard to say anybody other than Michael Jordan. And you're going to have some outliers. As Cuffs just said, he believes LeBron is a GOAT. The younger generation, you're not telling them nothing. LeBron is by far and away the greatest player to ever play. That younger generation, you getting these gems, they all go, LeBron, LeBron, LeBron. None of the kids say Michael Jordan. And so will it be over time that LeBron will overtake Jordan? Because before Jordan, who was quote-unquote the GOAT?
6: Good question.
4: And because all the media, they're older dudes. They all say Michael Jordan. All the media that does all the talking, it's all Michael Jordan, Jordan. Now you have a new wave of younger guys coming up in the media. Now that narrative is going to change.
7: Listen, if you look at LeBron James' career, man, I mean, what can you say that he has not accomplished? He's basically done everything that was, you know, put before him, and he's first or second in like every category. Obviously, the four world championships. I believe he's only second to Jerry West in NBA Finals points. He's the all-time leading scorer, only second to Robert Parrish in games played. I mean, we're talking about NBA icons and legends of these men who I've just mentioned that kind of, you know, set the foundation for what, you know, greatness is and what it was. And for him to come out and say that, I mean, how can you not agree with him? I would not put another player in front of me with the accolades that I have been able to accomplish over my career. And just like you say, like this generation, my son's 19 years old, man. He thinks LeBron James is the greatest basketball player ever to put on a pair of basketball.
8: No question.
7: Still to this day. LeBron, my son's in college, and it's LeBron James posters everywhere in his bedroom right now to this day. My daughter also. But it just goes to show that, you know, there's two different, like you said, generations of people who would say Michael Jordan, LeBron James. And just like Cuff said, he has not been compared to anybody else but Michael Jordan. So I think, you know, with all that, you know, with that being said, for him to come out and say, I am the greatest basketball player of all time, I mean, how can you not say that? How can you say that he's wrong? So, I mean, everything that he's done speaks for itself. And to me, obviously, I'm a little biased because, you know, of what I was able to witness as a kid, you know, watching Michael Jordan and watching him win, you know, not losing the NBA Finals and win, you know, 6 world championships. I'm going to be a little biased. But LeBron James, of being the GOAT, greatest player of all time, I have no problems with it.
6: Yeah, so to answer your question, TJ, who was the GOAT before Jordan? I used to always think that as a kid. Was it Magic and Bird between those two?
8: And that's what some say Magic Bird. Some going to say Wilt Chamberlain. Some may have said Bill Russell. Some going to say Kareem. It was somebody before Jordan, and then it was like, oh, it's Michael Jordan. But I believe it was as those gentlemen and ladies that were doing all the talking about the GOAT, Michael Jordan was right there. And you got the Cuffs the Legend guys coming up now, and you got all these younger dudes transitioning into media. It's going to be LeBron, because now the Michael Wilbons, the Stephen A. Smiths, as they start to fade, now here comes a younger group of guys that say, oh, LeBron James is that guy. And it's going to be a cycle.
6: They hanging on, TJ. They hanging on every day. They make up so much bull job about Bron. That's the thing, man. That's my thing, where I can honestly say this, guys. This is what I tell people for years in the barbershop growing up. I'm from North Carolina. I grew up an hour and 15 minutes where Michael Jordan was born and raised in Wilmington. I go to the beach all the time. I was just in Wilmington 2 weeks ago. That's a famous place in our state. We love MJ here. I love the shoes. Man, I got so many Jordans I had in my life. Y'all remember those days? We had the Jordans when Jordan was playing. You know how that felt? Like, we look at Michael Jordan like, man, nobody better than Mike. So that's why I tell people, for me to even say Bron better than Mike, I never thought I would say that about any player. That's why I know Bron the greatest to me, because I can't be biased. I just can't. My dad is biased. My dad, you know, like you said, the older generation, guys in their 60s, man, go to a barbershop and say LeBron better than Jordan and any men in there over 60 or 55 and up. They will call you all kind of names.
8: That's a fact.
6: All kind of names.
8: Well, that who's the GOAT, who isn't the GOAT, we just know. LeBron and Michael Jordan, respectively, both great, great, great historical players. Again, there's going to be two GOATs in this discussion when you talk the quote-unquote the unks and the old heads, as the youngsters would call us. Many going to say Michael Jordan. Very few will say LeBron, but the younger generation, 90 to 100% of them dudes are going to say, or they going to say Michael Jordan, but the younger kids are going to say LeBron James is the GOAT. And that's fine, because what we see and what we interpret, what we like, what we've witnessed, we're lucky enough where we're able to see Michael Jordan. And we're also able to see LeBron James. Like, it's like our generation, man, we've been lucky, man, to witness so much. This has nothing to do with sports, but bro, we went through COVID. Like, did we ever think the United States would basically shut down, and we kind of shut, like,
7: And the Knicks.
8: Our grandkids going to be studying this in school, right? And we going to be helping them.
9: Oh, no. That's not what happened. This is not true. You know, we lived through that. And so we've been able to live through watching Michael Jordan be that dude. And we're now living through the tail end of LeBron being that dude. Man, LeBron took the Cleveland Cavaliers to the finals, and his starting center was Zydrunas Ilgauskas.
7: Like,
6: with bad feet. And he had bad feet when he had, when Big Z, when he was a little older, he had bad feet. He had Donovan Marshall out there.
8: Like, come on. Yeah, they lost. They got smoked. But just look at, like,
6: Eric Snow.
8: What he had, it was like, and then when he finally won it, he had great players. And so you need great players to play with you. But in my mind, man, both of those dudes, obviously great, great, great players. The GOAT debate will continue to live on. And we're going to take this break. And when we get back, again, we're going to get back right back into these Lakers, but no LeBron. I'm going to get right back to these Lakers, but no LeBron. That's Plaxico Burress. That's Cuffs the Legend. I'm TJ Uchimazada. Up on Game, Fox Sports Radio. We'll be right back.
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9: 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We gonna get right to it. Many in the Lakers organization believe we don't got a lot of time, so we gonna go. The defensive issues of Luka Doncic and Austin Reeves playing together is overblown. I don't agree. Cuffs, man, talk to me, please. Like, what are they thinking, bro?
6: Well, I know we up a time, so I'm going to keep it real spicy and real quick. Luka Doncic, I know that's your golf buddy. That's your homie. You and Austin Reeves have developed a good friendship on and off the court. I feel you, man. Y'all the Calabasas boys. Y'all living good out there on the Pacific Coast Highway with the vibes unmatched. But listen, Luka, you're never winning a championship ring with Austin Reeves as your number two option, my brother. So just go ahead and get ready to watch Ant-Man, Jokic, Giannis. He's probably going to get traded to possibly Boston, so you might see Giannis get another ring. You know, you're about to see Jalen Brunson get a ring, your former teammate who came off the bench with you in Dallas. He's about to get a ring before you, Luka, and you're going to be with Austin Reeves. $200 million North American dollars for Austin Reeves. Are y'all kidding me? That's how I feel about it. Are you kidding me?
7: So if LeBron James remains a member of the Los Angeles Lakers with AR-15 and Luka on that team, you don't think they have an opportunity to win it?
6: Hashtag is tell Bron. I tell Bron on a day-to-day basis, listen, go to San Antonio if they lose the chip and be in that Boris Diaw role, Greg Popovich, the Yoda, the mastermind. Because that's really who's running things in San Antonio. That's really who's running things. So have that Zoom call. Hop on that Zoom call with Popovich, bro. Y'all got a great rapport with relationship from the Olympics and all that. Y'all arch rivals back in the day. Let's get it together because it's never going to happen, man. Bron is not going to get his fifth ring with Austin Reeves.
9: Bro, how can anybody within the Lakers organization watch these playoffs and what is transpiring and taking place and feel if Austin Reeves and Luka are on the court at the same time that they not food? How can you watch these playoffs and not who are they guarding? How can you watch these playoffs and think that pairing is going to, and this is my team. How can we watch these playoffs and say, what are we going to do? They're like, what are they thinking? Are they basketball guys? Like, what are they thinking?
7: I mean, just moving forward, as we continue to watch, you know, these NBA finals, OKC's going to come back better. They're going to be hungry because of the way they went out. Win, lose, or draw with the San Antonio Spurs, they're going to come back better. So with no Bron, and you talking about Austin Reeves and Luka playing 1 and 2.
9: You can have one defensive liability on the court. You cannot have two. You can have
7: one. Well, you can't even have one. Well, we know that Luka's a walking liability.
9: The Knicks have one in Brunson, but he tries. He'll try.
7: He's a walking defensive liability. But at least, you know, Brunson goes out there and he draws some charges.
9: He tries.
7: I mean, from a defensive standpoint, but Luka is just taking it to a whole other level. It's just a part of his lifestyle. To not play any defense.
6: Well, I've heard that the teams that are interested in giving Austin Reeves that bag, the Brooklyn Nets, you got the Pistons out there lurking, and you got the Atlanta Hawks. So I would say Austin Reeves, I feel like his agent is doing a good job right now because he's creating that leverage where he can raise the price a little bit on L.A. because he wants 220. Why not get 220 if you Austin Reed? Squeeze all the juice out of the orange, right? Like milk the Lakers for everything, Austin Reed. I hope I'm listen, man, Laker fans. I want Austin Reed to get paid. He's played
7: great, just not with the Lakers.
6: If it has anything with doing. Hindering LeBron for striving for five and getting number five, man, I'm just not with the plan. So tell Bron the hashtag, go to Denver, go to San Antonio, or go to State.
9: Hey, Cuffs, would this be considered a max contract for Austin Reeves?
6: Yes, of course. That's what I'm saying. It's trapping your whole salary cap right now.
9: Did it not used to be guys that got max contracts were guys that were, quote-unquote, you had to be a superstar to get a max contract. You getting 50? You had to be a dude.
7: Yeah, like, but now all that has changed with the amount of games that you need to play, and all you get. I'm not saying it's easy. If you make a first, second, or third team, then you're eligible for a max contract these days. The landscape for NBA contract has totally changed over the last 10 years.
6: Hey guys, I know we're short on it, right? But can I ask y'all before we go, Giannis for Jaylen Brown? Who says no?
7: I was getting ready to ask you about this.
6: Austin, Brad Stevens is in the shrubbery right now. I'm hearing from real reliable people around the league. Brad Stevens is not going to sit back and be quiet and watch the Knicks get this championship and let them take over the East Coast and the Eastern Conference.
7: Well, I have heard that
6: everybody's available except for Tatum.
7: I have heard that Jaylen Brown may be on the move, but how? Well, there's smoke, there's fire. So how true is it that he may become a member of the Houston Rockets? What's the possibility in that? Because that's what I've been hearing.
6: I've heard similar things as far as him and Udoka, that chemistry they had when Udoka was the head coach. I could see that fit. I could see Jabari Smith. Got to include Jabari Smith in that deal. Probably Tari Eason. You know, the Celtics, they got to get some more depth around the stars. You know, I feel like with the Celtics, like I feel like Derek White is going to be on the table in that possible trade with either one of those situations.
9: Hey, isn't it crazy how when the Celtics won the championship, they were, man, everybody on their team, 3-and-D, they have all this depth. They got
7: Cuffs, and now Pippen, you look, Jordan.
9: It's the Spurs, it's the Knicks, it's Oklahoma City. Nobody even talked. Literally, when Boston won a championship, it was, man, what are people going to do with this team moving forward in the future? And now we got to make moves.
6: You know what happened? They lost Drew Holiday, man. That piece that you don't realize sometimes on a team, a championship team, that component, the X factor, that's what the Spurs are missing. Y'all tell me right quick, if the Spurs had a Rondo or a Chris Paul, Even Chris Paul last year.
9: Oh, they'd be up in a series right now, for
6: that
9: sure.
6: That last 8 minutes, they win that game, right? Because he closes the game. He plays real basketball as a point guard, right?
9: Agreed.
6: So, De'Aaron Fox, my brother, if you have another stinker tonight, we are sending you to Pakistan, Bangladesh. We're sending you to one of those countries.
9: Speaking of tonight, obviously, game five, who you got?
6: Oh, it's Spurs Woodshed. It's going to be a woodshed in the Alamo tonight. You know, you're going to see David Robinson zoom in, Tim Duncan. You know, he's the worst dressed player I ever seen, but we're going to see Tim Duncan on camera. You know what I'm saying? He don't care, man. He got like, what, $300 million? He don't care about putting on no outfit. The camera's going to be on all the old Spurs. They should win, I say, by at least 10, right? Because I feel like they're going to get their momentum back. Yeah. And all the pressure is going to be on the Knicks in game six.
9: They've led every game. They've led every game by double digits.
2: I'm not worried about tonight.
9: Get the lead. Can you maintain the lead? But I also have the Spurs winning.
7: Yeah, tonight, I don't really think I'm worried about the Spurs. I mean, obviously, if they don't win this, it's over with. But I just don't see them getting out of Madison Square Garden if they do win this game. It's going to be a tough one. If they do find a way somehow through a miracle to make it out of there, then I believe the Spurs take it in seven. But I think for tonight, they're going to play a spirit. It's going to be a spirited effort. And they'll win tonight, like I said, like Cup said, like by 10 points.
9: We all got the Spurs. We all have the Spurs winning tonight. I'm with you, Plex. They win game six. The Spurs will be the NBA champions, but they just haven't been able to finish. Man, that is Cuffs the Legend. That's Plaxico Burress. I'm TJ Ousmane. It's been Up on Game, man. We appreciate you guys locking in with us. Y'all stay tuned in. Fox Sports Radio. We'll see y'all next week. We are Fox Sports.
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19: Hockel today called for the San Antonio Spurs and Ticketmaster to reverse their policy of limiting ticket sales to Game 5 of the NBA Finals tonight to fans residing within a 150-mile radius of San Antonio and canceling existing orders made from outside of that radius. Hockel posted, quote, "Thousands of New Yorkers bought tickets, booked flights, and made plans in good faith," unquote. Baseball, the New York Yankees placed outfielder Trent Grisham on the 10-day injured list with a strained right hamstring. Today's World Cup action kicks off 1 hour from now with Qatar facing Switzerland. I'm Isaac Lohengrin.
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0: I mean, the complaining continues. It's just going to continue. 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If you are listening live, we appreciate you doing so, as we will be taking you all the way up until 4 p.m. Eastern Time, 1 o'clock Pacific. And if you're listening on the podcast, thank you as well here on this Saturday extravaganza, where, look, we could be seeing history coming up later on tonight. You could see a brand new NBA champion crowned. Which would be, you know, pretty incredible considering the Knicks. I think the last time they won a title, Abe Lincoln was 8. So this would be awesome for the fans of New York, for Knicks fans everywhere, which it seems like there's a lot more now than there was maybe, you know, 2-3 weeks ago. It's weird how that works. But point is, we could be seeing a new champion crowned in the NBA coming up later on tonight. We know what happened, the historic collapse or comeback, whatever you want to term it. And the Knicks are up 3-1 with an opportunity to win an NBA championship coming up later on in San Antonio. Now, the Spurs are confident. Despite what happened in Game 4, San Antonio's got some confidence. They're at home. They feel like, hey, man, we got a shot here. If you don't believe me, take it from their superstar, Victor Wembanyama, who spoke with the media yesterday about their confidence.
1: 2 days later, do you have a better sense of whether or not the group actually thinks they can pull this off?
2: Yeah, absolutely. Yeah, everybody thinks, everybody knows we're going to do it. But I don't know if I agree with you. I feel like we need to isolate that one game and take it one game at a time. I think it'd be a mistake to waste our energy on different, you know, multiple games. It's one game at a time.
0: So, Wemby's still confident, thinks he can do it. Stephon Castle said the same thing. And then you get this portion of the story, to where Scott Foster has been named crew chief for the Knicks' potential NBA Finals clincher coming up later on tonight. And so,
3: oh,
0: you know
3: no!
0: what that meant? You know what that meant? That meant that Knicks fans could go back to doing what they do better than anybody else.
3: Oh, no.
0: Bitch and complain and cry that everybody's out to get him. Because I don't know if you know this or not, Scott Foster's nickname is the Extender. He's the Extender. And so because of that, this game's already a wrap. Because of that, it's already over. We're going to be back at MSG for Game 6 because it's over. And you want to know why it's over? Because Scott Foster, the Extender, has been named crew chief for this game. So the fix must be in. Or, if we're just being honest here, and I know Knicks fans don't want to hear this because they're too busy throwing eggs at giraffes as they walk into their team hotel. Or if we're just being honest about this, for large stretches of this series, San Antonio has been significantly better. I know nobody wants to hear that. I know it's black and white and there's no shades of gray. Okay. But let's not forget about the fact that while the Knicks won Game 4, they were trailing by close to 30 at one point. Okay, it's not like, you know, they were just, we were just kind of sleepwalking through the first half and then we figured it out. No, you had a lot of help. There were a lot of gaffes, mistakes, issues that popped up when it came to San Antonio trying to close that game out. You had a lot of help there. But you were getting your ass fed to you in front of your home crowd for a second straight game. So let's not make this about, well, you know, the NBA wants there to be a game 6 and they want to, and they've brought in the extender. No, man, if this series is going to get extended, do you want to know why it's going to get extended? Because San Antonio's better than you in game 5. That's why it's going to get extended. You can talk all you want about the foul calls, Mike Brown crying because they lost one game, and then he said, well, you know, the free throw disparity, this and that. Dude, watch the De'Aaron Fox shot attempt at the end. Did it look like he got hit in the wrist? It sure did. That wasn't called. I didn't see anybody complaining about that. I didn't see, for whatever reason, I didn't see anybody complaining about that. But the second they lose a game, Mike Brown breaks out the violin and starts talking about all the foul discrepancies and the free throw shooting and this and that. Dude, if we're being honest here, San Antonio's been the better team at times during this series. Do I think they're going to win this series? No. I picked the Knicks to win the series in seven. I hope it goes seven and then the Knicks win. It makes me think, look like I know what I'm talking about. San Antonio's not going to win this series, more than likely. But this whole idea that you're sitting here watching or about to watch history or you're on the brink of history and it's not good enough. No. You got to go back to the good old days of just bitching, crying and complaining that everybody's out to get you. Oh, they installed Scott Foster. They want this series to be extended. No, man. Why don't you like not get down by 20, 30 points in games in the postseason? How about that? Charles Barkley called him out for it. He's like, why do they do this? They play with their food. And in today's NBA, apparently you can do that because teams fall in love with a three like San Antonio did. And they just forget, oh, yeah, there's a second half of basketball. But this whole notion that it's all everybody against Knicks fit. No, man. If this series gets extended, it's not because Scott Foster suited up for the Spurs and tried to get it to a game six. It's because San Antonio beat you again. Just like they beat you in game three. Just like they should have probably beaten you in game two. And just like they should have definitely beaten you in game four. This 3-1 lead should probably be flipped, if we're being honest. But they don't want to be honest. They just want to cry, and they just want to moan, and they just want to bitch. So the extender is apparently the reason that we're going to see a game six back at MSG. At the Jonas Knox on X, at Jonas Knox Show on Instagram, and you can hang out with us as always on the iHeartRadio app. So the World Cup has kicked off. And it does bring up a very odd stance in sports. It's very strange. While it makes sense from a financial standpoint, it doesn't really make much sense just from a logic standpoint. So let me just ask you this. If you were assigned to do a job, or if you were at your current job, whatever it is, and it could be anything, wouldn't you think that the company that you work for would benefit if you worked and were able to produce at a higher level? Because overall, it would be better for everybody. The better you do, the better you perform, the better the company does. So if you're if you do over the phone sales and you're calling around and if that's the case, I would assume you'd probably want, you know, the ability to do that in a faster pace or the ability to do that in a way that would make the company more money. You know what I mean? If you work construction, wouldn't you want the best tools possible to get jobs done faster, safer, and have the quality be better? I would assume you would. That would be my thought. I would assume you would, and I would assume the people that you work for would want that as well, too. And then there's the NFL, where the NFL says, hey, listen, man, the World Cup's here. It's going to be in all these stadiums. All right, it's here, and we're happy about it, and people are real fired up about the World Cup. And we're going to do whatever we can to make them feel comfortable. We're going to throw in natural grass into all these stadiums because that's how they want it. That's how FIFA wants it. And so we're going to cater to them because, hey, those players, they play better on that surface. And it makes all the sense in the world. But when it comes to our players, whatever. Then we're just going to keep giving you the turf you don't like. We're just going to keep giving you stuff that's less than ideal to work with. And we're just going to hope that you're going to continue to produce at a high level. And then you get guys like Jerry Jones, who comes out earlier this offseason and says, well, there's no real, evidence that would suggest that injuries are more, there's more injuries on artificial or field turf than there is on natural grass. And there's, You know, it just it feels like it gives us an opportunity to make more money, which would benefit everybody else. No, it gives you an opportunity to not have to change the grass as much, is what it is. And I get it that it costs a little more, but sometimes you want to pay a little bit more so that maybe you can extend the life of some of these careers, or maybe make the players in your league happier. George Kittle, I think, probably was at one of these games. Maybe he was at the SoFi game. Who knows? And George Kittle, you know, put something on X like, yeah, it'd be nice to get this more often. I mean, we're the ones that play the bulk of the games here. But no, NFL owners are like, nah, man, we're just going to keep rolling out the stuff you guys don't like unless somebody comes from out of town, and then we'll clean the place up. What is this? Is this like the Super Bowl, where the Super Bowl goes to some dumpy town and they'll clean it up for those 2 weeks, and then all of a sudden, after everybody's gone, all right, we're back to normal? Is that how this works? I remember having a conversation with a guy in New Orleans at the Super Bowl year before last. I'm talking to this guy at the hotel bar. Guy works at the hotel bar. He's like, man, I wish you guys would come back more often. I was like, why is that? He's like, this is the cleanest this place has ever been. So I've never seen it like this. But apparently the NFL's like, well, the out-of-towners will cater to you guys, not so much. And I get the financial component of it. But I had a guy who told me one time, I had a mechanic tell me one time, he said, you want to make your car last a long time? You know what you do? You get religious about your oil changes. Might cost you a little bit more because you got to do it more often. But if you want to get the most out of the life of your car, you do it every time. Don't let it skip 2 weeks, 3 weeks, 4 weeks. Ah, oh, get it on the next go, right? He goes, no, no. Every single time, get your oil change, and that car is going to last forever. And it's like the NFL looks at this and goes, hey, even though a more frequent oil change would be necessary to natural grass so that these guys could be happier and play better and there'd be less injuries and all that, nah, we're just going to roll it over to the next one and we'll get to you guys later. It is an odd approach. It doesn't make any sense whatsoever. And apparently, it's not changing anytime soon. At the Jonas Knox on X, at Jonas Knox Show on Instagram. We are going to have the usuals coming up later on. We do have another edition of Do You Care? We're also going to close up shop at the end of the show with something we do called The Scraps. All of it is yours here again on this two-hour extravaganza. But right when you thought things were a little bit nutty and a little bit crazy in the world of football, this happened. And I'll tell you what it is right here on FSR.
3: All right. First off, Jonas Knox can suck it.
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Jonas Knox, Fox Sports Radio. Coming up, we'll call it a little over 10 minutes from now. We're going to talk about something that should make you appreciate what you got. All right? It should make you appreciate what you got in the world of sports. That'll be yours here again a little over 10 minutes from now. So, I've talked about this before. I have always been a big fan of conspiracy theories. I don't believe majority of them, but I'm a big fan of conspiracy theories, and I have been since I was a little kid. So if you go to my elementary school, I don't even know if they still have the books there, but when it would come time to rent a book, you got to pick a book to read after lunch or whatever it was, however they did it back then. And if you go to the library, you would see my name renting out every book about UFOs, Bigfoot, the Loch Ness Monster, the Abominable Snowman, the JFK assassination. I mean, all of it. I was into all, and not even that I believed any of it. I just loved somebody else's spin, so to speak, on a story that happened. And then, you know, as it turns out, some of that stuff was true. Like, you know, I mean, as it turns out, some of that stuff is real, that there was a conspiracy, with JFK, and that, you know, there's, UFOs, things flying out of the water. They're releasing evidence. And so all that stuff's true. Bigfoot, apparently, I thought that was pretty goofy. Apparently that's got, you know, a real shot to be legitimate. I mean, so look, that's just, but I was always into just hearing that side of the argument. Like, I got a buddy who's a flat earther. I swear to God, he believes that hook. I don't. But I love hearing his point of view because I'm like, all right, I'll listen. Hey, well, tell me. I'll listen. I'm not going to shut you down and call you an idiot. What do you got to say? I'll listen. No problem. My ears are wide open when it comes to that. I want to listen to it. Do I believe it? No. I mean, look, you know, the moon landing, that seems, some of that stuff doesn't really add up to me. Some of the footage, things like that. But hey, listen, you know, it's a space race. You got to do what you got to do. I get it.

0: But I'll listen to it. I'm at least open-minded to listening to it. And I'm entertained by it. And I find myself with the Brendan Sorsby stuff in that spot now. I'm in that space. I'm there now. I'm into it. Because it's so crazy and so unbelievable that Texas Tech doesn't see the issue with Brendan Sorsby and what happened, so much so that they are defending him the way that they are, calling 22-minute videos with everybody there, AD, all of it. Like it's so insane that I find myself going, all right, listen, I'll rent that book. Why not? Let's read about it. Let's learn. I want to hear you tell me. Why is it okay that he should be still playing? Well, that he should be allowed to play? I'm into it. Like, let's go. Like, dude, entertain me. I want to hear more. Like, here's Texas Tech Athletic Director Kirby Hokut. This is him saying, hey, look, man, I don't think anybody should question our integrity.
1: Strongly, I would say there's no reason whatsoever to question the integrity of our athletics department or the competitive product that we put on the fields or on the courts each and every time that we go out. Integrity of the game is sacred. And that's why we've gone to such great lengths to ensure the monitoring and the compliance measures are in place for Brendan's return that Grant talked about.
0: What? What? It's insane. It's like what are we even talking about here? The guy bet on his own team. Yeah, but he didn't bet against him. Okay. So, you know what? Let's dig up Pete Rose and bring him to Cooperstown and let's put him in the Hall of Fame. All right, like let's everybody do it. All right, let's contact the writers and directors and producers of Field of Dreams. All right, tell them to go out to the farm in Iowa. All right, skip past all the crop circles that Texas Tech is going to also convince you of that are UFOs. We'll skip past all of that, and let's rewrite the movie. Because Shoeless Joe Jackson wasn't banned from baseball. And the rest of those guys that popped out of the corn, listen, they were like, they've been playing forever. What are you talking about? Let's go back. Let's rethink. Cause maybe it's us. Maybe it's everybody else outside of Lubbock who's got the problem. It's like talking to somebody who's a really great liar and they're so good at it that at the end of it all, you start questioning whether or not you're telling the truth. Like, wait, hold on a second. What do you mean? Like, what do you mean? Like, you catch your wife with the Amazon guy, and she convinces you that that was actually you driving the truck and dropping off the box. Well, what do you... And she's so good at it that you just start to... Like, okay, I guess you're right. Yeah, I guess. Here we go. I got another delivery. You're right. Texas Tech taking this stance is nuts. And it would be one thing if they just said, well, look, we're letting the courts handle it, all right, and we're going to support our player. That's fine. But they have gone above and beyond to make you think that you're wrong and they're in the right. It's like, buddy, he bet, and we're not talking one or two. There were 40 different bets on Indiana football while he was there. We've talked about it on the show. I've talked about it multiple, like, yeah, why are we even discussing this anymore? It's a foregone conclusion. He's not going to be allowed to play. And here we are. 40 different bets on his own team. $90,000 wagered. The Nathan's hot dog eating contest. Turkish basketball. The UFC. Indiana football while a player there. Cincinnati basketball. And then it continued and went on and on. He was using friends. He was using like all of the, like, and yet Texas Tech is in the middle of convincing you that you have the issue and it's not him and they're doing the right thing standing by him. What? What do you mean? And I swear to God, I'm at the point now where I'm like, I just want to rent the book. I got to hear this. No. You tell me why in a lake in Scotland, some guy sticking his hand out of the water with a sock on it is a prehistoric lizard named Nessie that is swimming around there that only a few people can see periodically during the course of a year. You tell me why. Convince me of that. And
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4: 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We are counting you down to kickoff for the next half hour. Gentlemen, let's begin our pregame show today. We will get into Switzerland, Qatar in a few moments. We must begin, though, by taking a look back. The United States last night, a 4-1 win over Paraguay. What an incredible performance that was, Danny. We were on last night, and I don't think outside of that Paraguay goal, you can criticize the national team, the United States at all, for their performance.
5: There was expectation, but it was tempered somewhat based on the performances coming into the World Cup, but they blew it out the water. It was a brilliant finish to a game with that Reina goal with the outside of his foot that capped off the almost perfect performance. The only one you'd say is clean sheet would have been perfect for the team. But 70,000 fans in LA got to experience what the World Cup's all about. It had stardom in the stands, but it had stardom on the field as well. And the likes of McKennie and Pulisic, of course, Balogun getting his two goals. What's so important about getting a start in the tournament with 3 points, it sets you up for the next two games. It relieves a little bit of pressure. The expectations of the country now start to build. You have to manage that going into the second game. But Pete Fewing, it is a brilliant start for a team, and it gets this tournament going on the right foot.
6: Yeah, it was first-class performance from the U.S. This has never been said. Right now, there's a U.S. national team player leading the Golden Boot race for the World Cup. Balogun has two goals, and no one else has two goals yet, so it was a terrific start. I thought the substitutions came on and did an excellent job, and to your point, you know, maybe one mistake at the back. We've seen that in the two games between Senegal and Germany. If they can clean that up, this team can score. In the last three games, Senegal, arguably Africa's best national team that they host, right? And then Germany, those are three great games, getting 8 goals in those three games. So I believe we can get the goals now, and now if we can stop. But to your point, Danny, what a great start for the U.S., a confidence builder. And we in the soccer world have tempered our expectations, but the U.S. as a whole wanted to see something like this. This was not guaranteed. It's a terrific win for the U.S.
5: I also think, just from a standpoint of scoring, we talked about, you know, will the pressure, will the energy in the crowd kind of suck the wind out of the team? Will it make the players wither at the vine, so to speak? It didn't. It had the opposite effect. Paraguay were going to be a difficult opponent. They play compact, they play narrow. But what the U.S. did so well is they used width quickly, and then they penetrated the lines. They found movement through the middle with Pulisic, was really the architect of so much. McKennie had a stormer of a game. And then, as you mentioned, some of the subs coming on. Sebastian Berhalter, of course, the son of the former head coach Greg Berhalter, comes in, plays his regular play with the Vancouver Whitecaps in MLS. And he was the perfect complement to Tyler Adams in that second half. And I would say the first half was perfect in its own way. 3 goals and got that game going, almost put it to bed. But Paraguay came out, gave it a good go in the second half. But the U.S. played disciplined. They played a very professional, obviously capped it off with that final kick of the game to score that fourth goal.
6: Well, and Jackson said it before we came on, that it was 26 passes in a row to get that last goal. Yep. It was really, really impressive. So I think for the U.S., they got players on the field. That adds to the depth of the team. To your point, the last time we played Paraguay, there was a melee at the end. The U.S. was not at all intimidated or distracted by any of the physicality.
7: And it's certainly not. And on that goal, 26 passes. Gio Reyna puts it in the back of the net, makes it 4-1. And Mauricio Pochettino runs down to celebrate with his team and the actual players on the field. Final whistle is called. It was the last kick of the game. Couldn't have wrote a script better for the United States men's national team. Now, where does it leave them in terms of this situation? We have them in Group D. They currently lead that group with 3 points. With that plus three goal differential. Turkey and Australia play up in Vancouver Stadium tonight at 9 o'clock Pacific and midnight Eastern time. That will be on iHeartRadio as well. 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Looking otherwise at the World Cup table right now in Group A. Everybody's played a match there in Group A. Mexico tops that group with 3 points. South Korea also with 3 points, but the goal differentials is where things get divided. Mexico with 2, South Korea with 1 after they beat Czechia by a score of 2-1. Also in Group B, Canada and Bosnia and Herzegovina also have a point each after a 1-1 draw yesterday afternoon. Today's match is also in Group B, Switzerland, Qatar. That will round out the first match day for Group B. They face off today. Qatar making only its second appearance in a World Cup after their first win. First appearance was in the 2022 as the host country. Switzerland, meanwhile, is in their 13th World Cup here in 2026. As for where they're stationed right now for this World Cup, Qatar is stationed in Santa Barbara, California at Westmont College. Switzerland stationed in San Diego, California. This game today being played at San Francisco Stadium in Santa Clara. Let's start to look ahead a little bit at what we are looking at today for this game. Today's lineups are brought to you by Fox One. The excitement of FIFA World Cup is now streaming live on Fox One, the official English streaming platform to catch every unforgettable moment. Fox One brings the action straight to your screen so you never miss a goal. 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What is Qatar bringing to the table today?
5: Lopetegui, the head coach for Qatar, is going to put out 4-3-3, and this is the comeback coach. He got fired, of course, in the 2018 World Cup 2 days before they started that tournament. So he's back to try and make a point, and it's going to be a 4-3-3, as you mentioned. Abunadar is going to be in goal. The back four of Aloui, Miguel, Kuki, and then El Amin. Your three in the midfield is Gaber, Madibo, and Lele, and then it's Junior Abdourissag, and their main man, Afif, is going to be the wide player on that left-hand side, will be their main threat in transition.
7: And for Switzerland, in goal, we know Gregor Kobel with Dortmund, one of the best that to do it. He is in goal for Switzerland today. And Alveri, Rodriguez, and Akanji are their three defenders in this 3-4-3. Abisher, Fruel, and Xhaka and Zakaria are their four midfielders, and Vargas, Ndoye, and Mbolo are their three up front. Important to note there when it comes to the injury situation, there's no injuries for Qatar, but for Switzerland, there was one player, Ruben Vargas, there, who, as I mentioned, is in their starting lineup. He was dealing with a minor undisclosed muscle concern in his right leg. He picked it up in training in a pre-tournament friendly. He missed their 1-1 draw against Australia that came a few days after that injury. As a precaution, he was held out, and he is available and in their starting lineup today. It's Qatar, Switzerland in Group B, and we are off and running here in the World Cup. We're through one full match day for Group A, and after this game, we will be through one full match day for Group B. Canada, obviously, in that group as well after their 1-1 draw yesterday. 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
20: North Carolina, Danny Jackson, and three-time national champion head coach Pete Fewing. We are just about 18 minutes away from kickoff for this match today in Group B, Qatar versus Switzerland, being played in San Francisco Stadium there in Santa Clara. Let's take a look at the two teams that are facing off today. For Qatar, their current FIFA ranking is 56. They come into the World Cup coming off of a few friendlies, a 1-0 loss to Ireland on May 28th, and a 0-0 draw against El Salvador on June 6th. For Switzerland, their FIFA ranking is now 19. They lost 4-3 to Germany in March before a 0-0 draw against Norway. Just recently, they beat Jordan by a score of 4-1, and they played a 1-1 draw with Australia on June 6th. Let's start with Qatar. And Pete, I'm wondering what we expect from this team in their second ever World Cup.
6: Well, that's it. It's their second ever World Cup. It's the first time they've actually qualified. They got the automatic qualification as the U.S., Mexico, and Canada did for this World Cup. So this is really the first time they've earned their way in. They're, in my opinion, they show a 4-3-3. It might end up being a 4-2-3-1, but I bet much of the game, they'll have five at the back, three in the midfield, and two up front. They're going to absorb and try to counter. I think that's an MO when you're considered a lesser team. Switzerland's on its 13th World Cup. I just think a team is wise, Danny, to just sit back, absorb pressure, get a feel for the game, get comfortable, get into the rhythm of the game, and then when the opportunity to go and go in numbers. But I think we're going to see five across the back, and I don't blame them.
5: Well, we've seen two games already where we had the same expectation of teams sitting back. Paraguay, we thought there'd be a low block. The U.S. figured out a way to break those lines and really open up that game. Same with Mexico, obviously getting that early goal in the ninth minute there in Mexico City. I think for Qatar, it all leans to the left-hand side. Their main man is Afif. He's got 127 caps, 40 goals. But the squad itself is mostly based out of Qatar. They don't have much European experience at all in terms of the playing squad. They are together as a group. That's very much what they do, is they work for each other. They fight for each other. They've got an experienced coach, as we mentioned, who wants to do something in this World Cup after his experience in 2018 with Spain getting fired 2 days before the start of that tournament. But I think it all leans left. And as you mentioned, I think breaking out on the counterattack is what they're going to be looking for.
20: Yeah, Danny, you talk about their coach, right? I mean, the old goalkeeper there from the Spanish national team, who's also, after coaching the national team, he took over Real Madrid for a year, Sevilla, Wolves, West Ham. Very, very experienced coach there for Qatar. And they're seeking their first ever win in the World Cup, facing Switzerland today. Now for Switzerland right there, Murat Yakin leads them, a former Swiss center back. He played 49 games for the national team, had a 15-year playing career. He's now helmed the Swiss national team since 2021. Bounced around some clubs in Switzerland for the previous 6 years, but he's led them now for quite a long time. What do we think about Switzerland, Danny?
5: So Switzerland have the same issue as Mexico, the curse of the fifth game, as Mexico call it. Switzerland have the same thing. Four of the last five World Cups, they've made the round of 16, never beyond. This is about experience through the spine of the team, with Akanji, the four-time winner in the Premier League with Man City, now in Italy playing his trade. And it all comes around Xhaka, the captain in midfield, main man in Sunderland through this past season, obviously former Arsenal captain as well. But this is a dangerous team. They're always good in tournaments. They're always good in competitive environments, whether it's Euros and the World Cup. And Pete, it's going to be a challenge for Qatar, but it's all about that first 20 minutes. Can Switzerland get out on top?
6: Well, I think that's the key. When you're coming in with the experience and much more history, I think you have to go and take it to a team. I thought the U.S. did a great job of that in the Senegal game. They did an excellent job of that last night against Paraguay. So I think for Switzerland, they're very organized defensively. They're not going to give Qatar much opportunity in and around their box. So this is a team that they too can play a number of lineups, whether it's a 4-2-3-1, 4-3-3, 3-4-3. The game has changed so much, where outside backs are so much more involved, can fly forward, can get back. But I expect Switzerland to try to boss the game around.
5: Yeah, Shaqiri was their guy for many, many years. Xhaka has a chance to overtake him in terms of caps. Shaqiri not there anymore, was once of Chicago Fire towards the end of his career, obviously former Liverpool man as well. But I think it's going to be a collective for Switzerland, as it always has been. It's not going to be one main guy. And Bolo up front is a goal scorer over in France. He's got experience as well, but I think it's all going to dictate from the central midfield role.
20: Yeah, Xhaka right there, 144 caps right now for the Swiss national team. He is their all-timer, the 33-year-old, of course, with Sunderland right now. He famously played over 200 games with Arsenal for about 8 years. So certainly, as we kind of now get into our players to watch, he may be one to certainly look at. Let's get into those. Today's players to watch are brought to you by Fox One. The excitement of the FIFA World Cup is now streaming live on Fox One, the official English streaming platform to catch every unforgettable moment. Fox One brings the action straight to your screen, so you never miss a goal. Download Fox One and experience the FIFA World Cup live. Let's get into players to watch. Danny, I'll start with you.
5: Well, let's start with Xhaka.
20: Okay.
5: Probably the biggest signing, I think, in the Premier League this past season. What he did at Sunderland was remarkable. They needed a leader coming out of the Championship. He was that player that came in and dictated play. We talked about Tyler Adams needing to break lines with his passage. You can't go east and west, side to side against a low block. You have to find the ability to cut through the lines and make Qatar turn. Xhaka has that ability. His range of passing is fantastic. Not only short, but he can go long as well, and he's deadly at free kicks and set pieces.
6: For me, it's Afif on Qatar because they're going to need someone to make some special something special happen. Just as Christian Pulisic was on the left, he's on the left-hand side for Qatar. Pulisic splitting the two defenders. It ended up in an own goal for the U.S. last night, but we're going to need the same thing from Afif. He's won the Asian Cup Golden Boot or Golden Ball, and he's going to have to do something on his own, something special to break a Switzerland team down.
20: Give me, for my player to watch, Zakaria of Monaco for Switzerland. You think about if this game gets 1-0 early for Switzerland, Qatar's going to have to send numbers forward. And we're talking about a midfielder who can just create an attack out of nothing. And we're talking about counterattacks for Switzerland and get going real quick. I think him in the midfield to launch those attacks is going to be very important. And this could become a blowout quickly if Qatar keeps pushing the numbers and they keep countering them. So that's what I'm looking for today. We'll get a break here. We will come back with our keys to the match and some history in the World Cup for these countries. Switzerland with quite a long history. Qatar, not as much, but we will get to that coming up before kickoff. We're about 11 minutes away. 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
20: An All-American at North Carolina, Danny Jackson. We are just about 7 minutes away from kickoff. It's Qatar against Switzerland playing at San Francisco Stadium. Let's check out the histories before we get to some keys to the match. For Qatar, as we mentioned, this is only their second appearance in the World Cup, the first coming in 2022, when 4 years ago Qatar hosted the tournament. They automatically qualified, but they did not make it out of the group stage. They are still looking for their first win in World Cup action. Their most caps is 184. Hassan Al-Haidos, the 34-year-old forward, 184 national team caps. He's been playing since 2007. For their goals, it's Alamoez Ali, who has 60 goals. The 29-year-old striker and winger has been with the Qatar national team for 125 games. For Switzerland, as we've mentioned, it's Xhaka, 144 caps, leads them in their history. Alexander Frey has the most goals in Switzerland history with 42, playing 11 years between 2001 and 2011. Switzerland's World Cup history is quite long, 13 appearances, but they've never gotten past the quarterfinals. That stage came in 1934, 1938, and 1954. They also hosted the World Cup in 1954 as well. They are looking to get past the quarterfinals for the first time in their history. In the 2022 World Cup, they finished in Group G with 6 points. They finished second. They nearly topped Brazil for the top of the group. And after wins over Cameroon and Serbia, they went on to play Portugal in the round of 16. And Portugal won that game by a score of 6-1. Let's get into some keys to the match for Qatar-Switzerland today. Pete Fewing, I will begin with you.
6: Well, in situations like this where you're looking for your first win in a massive tournament, a World Cup, Sir Alex Ferguson had a great quote: play the game, not the occasion. So Qatar, if they have to defend with five, they have to be a little bit patient. They can't give up any unnecessary fouls, allowing Switzerland restarts. They can't let transition catch them off guard. So they've got to be a little bit patient at the very beginning. They've got to be compact. And then when they get their chances to go forward, they do need to go forward with pace. They've got talent and ability. So when you get your opportunities, you've got to take advantage of it. Switzerland, they've got to be on the front foot. They've got to go take advantage of any slip up. They've got to use the emotion that they have, the experience that they have coming into this game to put a team down. Similar, frankly, to what the United States did last night with Paraguay. So, and then they've got to capitalize on chances, because if you're Switzerland and you get two or three chances and you don't finish them, that elevates Qatar's confidence and gets them into the game. So they've got to be efficient, put away any opportunity they get.
5: Yeah, when you talk about the U.S. game, where they were so dominant was in that central area of the field where they dominated the central midfield. Same today for Switzerland with Freuler and Xhaka. If they can dominate with the ball and shift the lines through and shift the ball through the lines quickly to get Mbolo involved, I think Ndoye from Notts Forest is going to be a weapon on that right-hand side. He can drag out Qatar, make them feel unbalanced, as the U.S. did yesterday with Robinson and Dest. And then you talked about it, Pete. Having patience in these games is key. Can they manage the first 20 minutes? It's going to be hot in San Francisco, so it will be a case of, can you be patient with the ball? Can you execute on your chances? And then set pieces is going to be key. I think the aerial dominance that Switzerland have with the likes of Akanji coming up for free kicks and corner kicks, and the delivery that can come in from Xhaka and some of the other players in and around that 18-yard box is going to be key today, Jackson.
20: For Qatar, they're looking for their first ever World Cup win. For Switzerland, they're looking to go to the top of Group B after this first match day. San Francisco Stadium will play host to Qatar, Switzerland. A little bit of a David and Goliath game here. We will see what happens. Kickoff comes up next. 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

0: So can Switzerland start off strongly? Qatar hoping to finally avoid defeat in a World Cup match. Derek Ray and Rob Green will be with you after this short break in the Bay Area.
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1: Dropping anchor in the beautiful Bay Area for the first time at the 2026 FIFA World Cup. And the temperature set to sizzle here in Santa Clara as the hosts from 4 years ago, Qatar, face the team regarded by many as Group B favourites, Switzerland. As the VAR centre with Guillermo Pacheco, the Mexican, on duty. Qatar, the back-to-back Asian champions. Many of their players naturalized Qatari citizens, the likes of Portuguese-born Pedro Miguel and Belgian-born Edmilson. But the star man is Akram Afif from the capital, Doha, twice the Asian Player of the Year. Clever, highly technical, always a potential match winner. In attack, Yusuf Abdurizak has been preferred to record scorer Almoez Ali. Switzerland have 17 in their squad from the Qatar World Cup, joint most with Argentina. And a special day this for Granit Xhaka and Ricardo Rodriguez, setting a new record for appearances by Swiss players in this tournament. 13, great friends both, by the way. Xhaka quite vocal about what he thought was a below par 1-1 draw with Australia in the final warm-up game. Real Embolo, formidable in attack in his usual place. At the microphone here on Fox, Derek Ray, joined throughout the tournament, I'm delighted to say, by former England goalkeeper Rob Green. Afternoon, Rob.
2: Afternoon, Derek. Hello, everyone.
1: And I think you're in the camp that says Switzerland can go very far at this World Cup.
2: Yeah, you're looking at a team with real continuity. You mentioned the stats there of players who've been in this situation before, none more so than Granit Xhaka and Rodrigo Rodriguez. And you're looking at a side that's got a really good balance, a wonderful threat as well as a man in form with Real Embolo. And they'll to look, and it's interesting you talk about the levels that they're setting. Granit Xhaka will set that, and listening to Alexi Lalas before the game, this is a chance for them to really make a mark early doors in this tournament.
1: Qatar were so disappointing on the pitch when they hosted the World Cup in 2022, just didn't get their act together, unable to pick up a point, determined to get things right this time around here in North America. The countdown is on, and here we go, the opening match of this World Cup weekend. Under the baking hot California sun, it is a high noon local time confrontation here in the Bay Area. Qatar did beat Switzerland in the only previous meeting of the countries in Lugano in 2018, thanks to a goal from Akram Afif. And he is the key figure still for Qatar. Whether that friendly represents any sort of roadmap for this competitive game, we shall see. Switzerland in their change kicks and trying to get onto the front foot early on. They have Real Embolo in the vicinity, and Qatar expected to be on the back foot for much of this match. Look to soak up the pressure and hit on the break whenever they can. Manuel Akanji is the defensive chief for Switzerland. Gregor Kobel in goal. Weren't many better goalkeepers in the Bundesliga this season than Kobel of Dortmund. Rob, for you, what will be important in this match?
2: Yeah, it's interesting that you're looking at Switzerland, and they'll switch between a four at the back and a three, and when they're in good possession, these two centre-halves, Akanji and Alvedi, will look to just dictate play. And then from there, how are they going to create the chances? We're looking at Qatar. We know they're going to be in this shape. They're going to sit in deep. Look to this man, Akram Afif, to get out. And this is how Qatar will look to cause their problems, just breaking through him and trying to break beyond the Switzerland press.
1: Twice the Asian Footballer of the Year, Akram Afif, and an opening here, and Switzerland all at sixes and sevens. My goodness, Edmilson, acres of green space for the man born in Belgium, his dad a Brazilian who played his football in Belgium. Well, it was very nearly an awful moment for the Swiss. Thundered away there by Pedro Miguel, born in Portugal, naturalised Qatari citizen. How about this, Rob?
2: Yeah, what a miss. And you're looking at Akanji with a real slip, and you're thinking you've got to score from here. Just didn't really have the connection, didn't have the touch out of his feet. He's having to flick it rather than stroke it home with the inside of his foot. And you have to put that down as a big, big opportunity for Qatar to steal a march in this game.
1: Opportunity to set the tone, but squandered by Edmilson. Don't expect the pace to be all that blistering given the weather conditions. Certainly for Switzerland, their players not really accustomed to this, more so Qatar might not mind this extra hot California weather. Offside the verdict here. 3 minutes in, and a bit of a scare for Switzerland almost right off the bat.
2: I was looking at the offside there, but that's how they're going to have to create the space. The combinations out wide for Switzerland, looking at overloads out wide and then crosses into the box for Embolo. Qatar are really, really poor at defending set pieces and crosses, and that's where Embolo, you think, is going to come in. He's very, very good hanging around the goal, waiting for his opportunity and then striking.
1: Remo Freuler is the man who operates beside Granit Xhaka in central midfield for Switzerland. There's Ricardo Rodriguez. Like Xhaka, 13th World Cup tournament match appearance. So Swiss records for the pair of them. They managed to get past Jerdan Shaqiri. They look to get Denis Zakaria forward, who plays for Monaco, club captain of Monaco.
2: It's an interesting choice at right back. Sometimes plays at centre back, but more often predominantly in the centre of midfield. So I think Qatar can leave him out there and say, if there's anyone we can leave, it's you. He's not going to have the creative flair.
1: So Rodriguez, who sent it in, it came off the diminutive figure of Hassim Madibo. Early sparring stages. Switzerland, 13th World Cup, 6th in a row. Regular participants at major tournaments. Tend to get out of the group and then not do too much more, but certainly talking a lot to a lot of my Swiss friends, they've been saying quarterfinals should be realistic. And I think there's quite a bit of buzz about Switzerland winning this group, or at least being in a good position to do so. The shot just come in here from Ndoye, forcing the save there from Abunada. This grind to a halt. Ndoye, it's been in great form for Switzerland, didn't play all that much for Nottingham Forest during the season.
2: Yeah, really sharp from him, and it is a long ball over, and you see the run top of the screen. He's just going to go, and hopefully the ball is going to be in front of him. It just isn't, and that drags him a little bit wide. Abunada had to be sharp down to his right. Just see the space that's there for him. Brilliant view from the ref's cam. Just sharp save down to his right. But that's the threat. Go forwards early. Get your strike away, because by the time Qatar are set, it's going to be difficult to break him down.
1: The pace of Ndoye, a huge asset. So the Swiss, there's Julen Lopetegui. Remember him as the man who was supposed to coach Spain at the 2018 World Cup. We've been having conversations with Real Madrid, didn't sit well. Does feel that, in a sense, he was owed a World Cup opportunity, but this is his chance. Highly experienced coaching figure.
2: He'll be pleased with the start. Qatar have made just the one chance against them, but more importantly, they proved a little bit of a threat when they went forward. They're going to slow the game down as much as they can, because they know they're going to be under pressure for long periods in here.
1: Qatar's second World Cup. First one they've qualified for, as opposed to hosting. And Boualem Houki, not what was required. from Houhi, born in Algeria. He's been playing his football in Qatar since 2009. What an entertaining figure, Julen Lopetegui, when you listen to his press conferences.
2: Yeah, he's got a bit of a bind on because they haven't really got the physical presence up front to hit the players forward early. We've seen one or two balls go forward and they've gone to no one. They need to play out from the back, but it's having that confidence to get the players on the ball, getting Afif on the chance to turn and get players beyond him, because knocking it forward is just going to keep coming back.
1: Zakaria. It's been an open question for Switzerland. Would it be a back three or a back four? It used to be a back four side, but have gone to the three in more recent times.
2: This is an opportunity now for Switzerland. Looking at Rodriguez coming over to take this. Qatar have suffered game after game with corners, with set pieces. Embolo, Akanji, Elvedi, all lining up around the penalty spot.
1: Rodriguez with it. See if the Qataris can deal with it. Jumped on partially. After Isak is joining in with the defending. They want to get this man on the ball. Akram Afif almost glides through. Certainly the man for assists as well as goals. Of course, for Switzerland, so much goes through Granit Xhaka. Great season with Sunderland. Without his presence, I think it's fair to say they wouldn't have made it into European competition. And he is a leader. He's not afraid to make controversial statements in a bid to fire everybody up. Xhaka, the fulcrum. Michel Edija has become a very important member of this Swiss team and highly versatile. Nico Elvedi, Manuel Akanji, both Ndoye and Vargas can be threats. Rodriguez, that's it. Well, the shot was on for Ndoye.
2: It's really good play from Switzerland, work the space out wide, the combination out wide and the cutback, the acres of space, and from there it's got to hit the target, leaning back on his weaker foot, absolutely no confidence over the strike whatsoever. They scored some goals for Switzerland in recent times, but very few for Nottingham Forest, and that there showed a man short of confidence.
1: I joined Nottingham Forest from Bologna. I have much better luck. So 0-0, 10 minutes on the stopwatch, coming to you from the delightful Bay Area, just about an hour to the south of the great city of San Francisco. And that was bound to be a free kick to Switzerland. And he didn't much like it, did he, Jassim Djebbar?
2: He's pleading his case and he's a lucky boy not to get a yellow card, more so for the area that he's given away the foul in there. And there's contact, he's gone down, it's a tackle from behind. I can't see how it isn't a yellow card, but another opportunity for Switzerland.
1: Ruben Vargas at the controls. He's been with Sevilla in Spain. Anyone's guess where he's going to end up going forward.
2: He's got the feeling he's going to have a shot here. He's eyeing this up. Just fire it at the goal and get bodies across the goalkeeper.
1: Ruben Vargas for Switzerland. And that very nearly came off for them. Into the clutches of Abunada.
2: He's not behind it eventually, but you're looking, he's thinking there's enough players getting across that there. A big opportunity for Switzerland just to get a touch on it.
1: Hey, is Zakaria. Not controlling the flow of the game. That was entirely to be expected. The Swiss. And with Vargas on that side. I think he rather thought it was going to spin out of play for the corner. Xhaka doing his best to win the ball. This is the problem for opponents of Switzerland. The press is often very high.
2: Yeah, they've got a real problem in here now that they're playing within 30 yards of their own goal when they're winning the ball. This is where Switzerland are working it out now.
1: Dan Ndoye. There's Ebisher. Trying to play the ball to the legs of Homam Ahmed, who's got the nod at left back ahead of Sultan Albrek in this constellation for Qatar. And Ebisher, Zakaria, tantalising one, and Freuler going down. The referee was right on the spot and says penalty. That was almost slow motion in there, but clear foul play. And two injured parties. Freuler made that move towards the ball. Abunada down. But a penalty to Switzerland.
2: Yeah, it's a clear penalty. Unfortunate for Abunada in the goal because he just felt just about onside for Mbolo. Freuler might well be offside there. That second movement is given a penalty. It will obviously be checked by VAR.

0: It was a genuine attempt, so the goalkeeper will not be sent off, and a penalty kick will be the full justification.
1: Yes, thank you, Mark, for clearing that up. Had it been grabbing or tripping or something like that, different story, but as Mark said, genuine attempt. But a penalty it will be for Switzerland. Zakaria holding on to the ball, but he was never going to be the man to take it. It'll be Real Embolo. And the card does come out. Yellow for Abunada.
2: He does the walk up. A very slow penalty for Embolo. Shows all his confidence that he's got. Missed one to the goalkeeper's right, but has put every other since to the keeper's left. So see where he goes.
1: So here it is, Real Embolo versus Mahmoud Abunada. Referee still not happy, Saeed Martinez. And Real Embolo! Switzerland have arrived punctually at this World Cup. Embolo for 1-0.
3: Cool as you like in the Californian heat. Just wait for Abunada to go to one side, just watching him, and then commits to the other. Provided the opportunity with the header from the cross, converts it himself. Switzerland are on their way.
1: Very happy, Murat Yakin. And Hopschmitz is the cry here in the Bay Area. That's the traditional cry of Swiss fans. Basically means let's go Switzerland. There's four official languages, so that's the German variant. 1-0 to Switzerland. Isn't going to be a long day in the sun here for Qatar. Did make a decent start and gave Switzerland a bit of a fright. Embolo has now scored in four successive major tournaments. Does represent the most formidable goal threat. Edmilson, who had that chance right at the beginning of the game. My goodness, he would love to have that moment back.
2: You go back to that chance, don't you, Derek? And you just wonder whether Qatar, the belief would have grown. Now they've got to really dig deep, ask a different question. Just say, can we get ourselves back into this game? Because since that moment, they've been on the back foot.
1: Confirmation of the earlier yellow card for Abunada. Switzerland unbeaten in nine successive World Cup matches when scoring first. Akram Afif trying to bring authority to the game. To be fair, he usually does just that. Made his debut back in September of 2015 for Qatar, for the Maroons. And the first choice kit. Switzerland in this unusual light green, which hasn't pleased all of the critics. German magazine El Freunde recently described it as the most hideous strip in World Cup history.
2: Well, Derek, today's hideous kit is tomorrow's classic. So go off and get yourself one downstairs.
1: That's how it works. Many will say, just think back to the strip Alexi Lalas and his teammates wore back in the old days. Nico Elvedi of Borussia Mönchengladbach. Gianni Infantino, the president of FIFA, is here, of course, in a neutral capacity, but does hail from Switzerland.
2: He's got his mint green.

0: top underneath.
1: Embolo's penalty goal, the difference. There is Abishar. Trying to make it happen at pace. Zakaria! Denied there by Abunadar.
0: Yeah, sharp save. He'll feel better for that after giving away the penalty. But the chances are flowing for Switzerland. The movement they've got, they've worked it out. They've got to create an overload out wide. You can see down below here now how many players they've got wide and how little pressure is on the ball. They've got the freedom of the pitch at the minute.
1: Rumen Vargas and the immediate block by Jassim Jaber.
0: It's just a wonderful bit of football, a lovely dummy from Zakaria, and then Embolo, I think, would have actually wanted the ball himself for that opportunity. Abunadar standing at the near post and making himself big.
1: Gregor Kobert finally escaped the considerable shadow of Jan Sommer. This is his understudy. Now the first choice for Switzerland. He's been at Borussia Dortmund in the Bundesliga for 5 years. Abishar, the important intervention. Ndoye and Abishar again here for the Swiss. Lady and Akanji, double winner with Inter. Gas thwarted illegally. It's another errant moment there for Jaber and a yellow card.
0: Wasn't his first, was it, out there this time on Vargas? Just a quick step over, too quick for him. And they've got real problems now, Qatar, in that their overloads are on out wide. And when they haven't got the players out there, they're having to commit. And they're just chasing shadows a little bit.
1: Now, I'm not sure he can really complain too much. As Rob said, it wasn't his first offence. Midway through the first half, Switzerland in control.
0: This is a bit wider than the free kick Vargas had before. I don't think anything changes really here. He's just going to shoot at this man and wait for his players to get across him. These are really, really tough as a keeper.
1: Vargas. Well, it could have been troublesome for Abunadar having to rely on Jaber just in front of him.
0: And it was just a strike at goal again, and it's Akanji just not getting that touch on it. From them opening moments, it's been all Switzerland.
1: Octay here in the Bay Area, and it is hydration break time. Switzerland in front, Freuler going down, penalty awarded, dispatched by Breel Embolo.
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1: And Qatar really not having too much to say for themselves in an attacking sense. Abu Nadar, who was cautioned in the aftermath of that spot kick award. And a corner here for the Swiss, which Ruben Vargas will be responsible for. Weiler had made the move to pick it up. Here's Rodriguez. And comfortable into the gloves of Abu Nadar. A reminder coming up on Fox, more World Cup action, starting with Vinny Jr. and Brazil against Morocco. And then the return of Scotland to the World Cup. First time since 1998 against Haiti. And those games will follow this one, a full day of World Cup play. They've landed, Rob, with not just a Scottish on-air partner, but a Scottish producer next to us.
0: I'm outnumbered, yeah. Only one focus for our group, really, this evening. Should be something that would be quite intense, because the importance is there already for Scotland.
1: We have a special kilt ready in your honour, Rob. Whether you choose to wear it, that's up to you. Away there by Pedro Miguel for Qatar. Kanji doesn't get caught too often. Saeed Martinez just trying to make it clear exactly what was in his thoughts. The referee from Honduras.
0: Just the bounce for Kanji. Now, Vedi wasn't quite sure what to do. It's just sticking in the very dry grass now.
1: Pedro Miguel spoke to Julen Lopetegui yesterday about the importance of set plays. He said, yeah, absolutely. Have to be on top of them in an attacking sense. And it was aimed towards the striker, Abdurizak. And another set play possibility here. Elvedi was put to work.
0: FIFA will come over to take it, but Huhi, the centre-back, will be the main target. He's drifting to the far post. Him and Pedro Miguel are two threats. They do have that threat. They do have the quality of the corner from Akram Afif.
1: Here is Akram Afif. Trying to test the Swiss defence here. That ball that was sent in towards Laye, as he calls himself. See Gay on the back of the shirt, but he's a Laye. And another little stoppage. Let's see what transpired, Rob.
0: Onto his own man, Pedro Miguel. Just caught the back of his teammate, Alamine. It's awkward because he wouldn't have known it was there. He wouldn't have seen it. I think that's the thing that's caught him. As much as the collision, it's the lack of awareness of where his teammate was and was completely incapacitated straight away.
1: I haven't spoken too much about this man, Murat Yakin, and I do enjoy his media appearances. He does everything with a little twinkle in the eye, and he was a fantastic defender back in the day as a coach at club level, guided FC Basel to the Swiss title 2013 and 2014. When he took over in 2021, he was actually coaching in the second tier in Switzerland, coaching Schaffhausen.
0: Looking the movements there, just not quite getting it right between them, and glide themselves off. He's Murat Yakin has been quietly confident in his team, hasn't he? He's built up this squad, he's lost the likes of Sommer and Shaqiri and Cher, the retirees from the last tournaments, but looking to say the continuity is there. The expectation is also there for Switzerland, that they're thinking that this team now, with the balance that they've got, really can do some damage.
1: Now, there's a strong feeling that it could go as far as the quarterfinals. Well, remember, we have some little tweaks to the law, and Pedro Miguel, after getting injured, now finds himself by the touchline. Let's bring in Mark Clattenburg again. Mark?
9: Yeah, this was to stop players who, you know, fear injury. Unfortunately, I think there should be a slight tweak, because when a player is accidentally caught like this, he should be allowed on the field to play immediately, and he was allowed on the field, so common sense has prevailed. When players are trying to cheat and go down injured, then a minute should be ample time for them to serve this punishment.
1: Just gives them enough time to think to themselves, yeah, maybe I shouldn't be doing that. Xhaka out to that far side to Rodriguez. Akanji. Players having to conserve their energy. This is hot for this part of the country. I was talking to a friend up in San Francisco earlier who was saying it's a very cool 70 degrees in San Francisco. Well, it's a lot hotter than 70 just down here an hour away in Santa Clara, Rob.
0: Yeah, it's hot, a lot hotter when you haven't got the ball as well. So Qatar, despite where they're coming from and their surroundings, will be feeling this.
1: Lady, more than a decade at Borussia Mönchengladbach. Actually did an internship in the business office at Gladbach. He was trying to establish himself as a young professional. The statistics really speak for themselves there.
0: Looking complete dominance really after that initial chance from Qatar. And this is the problem, is that they don't want to go long. They want to play out, but they haven't got the confidence to do it. And they just keep giving the ball back.
1: Vargas. And plenty of the ball in this first half. It comes again, and Kuki positioned just in front of Abu Nadar. Zakaria for Switzerland. Ndoye. Two players onto him swiftly. Elvedi. Ndoye. The block that time was by Lai for Qatar. Xhaka. Here's Adisha.
0: Lai has gone in as auxiliary centre back now, so it's five at the back, sometimes six and sometimes more, and they just cannot get the pressure on the ball now, Qatar. Looking here, Rodriguez and Akanji. These are the centre backs. These are the defenders from Switzerland. That's how high they are.
1: Plenty for the Qatari players to contemplate against the ball. Akanji for Xhaka. Akanji tried to play it through and below. Well, that flick, and it did look on for Ndoye again.
0: never just got quite out of his feet, that he'll be pleased. He'll be pleased with the patience that they're showing. Picking the moments is clever from Mbolo. A little bit of a touch off the deflection. Oh, he was never really set for it, but they're picking the moments, picking the time, Switzerland, and it's getting tougher and tougher for Qatar. You're feeling this is going to be a big 15 minutes now to get through to half time at 1-0. Again, they've gone long, Derek, and it's just coming straight back. They need to play out. They need to play football. You may lose your ball, but at least you're trying.
1: Zakaria. And across the face of goal. And the referee was right on the spot. It was Ayoub Alaoui who got the touch on it. Wouldn't have mattered.
0: Pedro Miguel's just seeing that in the middle of the goal. Mbolo's just caught his heels, brought him down. It's a bit of relief there for Qatar. You're just feeling that they're beginning to feel the heat, beginning to feel the pressure from Switzerland.
1: Mbolo's penalty goal, the difference, actually the first penalty taken and converted by the Swiss at the World Cup. Outside of penalty shootouts.
0: Just seeing Dan Andoy getting fouled again. He's just feeling coming second best and slower to the ball now, Qatar.
1: He's got the feeling that Vargas is demanding the ball. It's in danger of overrunning that one. And no. Apparently go behind.
0: This is where Qatar need to change now. They've got to get players on the ball. They've got to get passing. Vargas did just go too far, as you were saying, Derek. You said in code, that you commentator's code, that you thought it had gone out. But I'm just feeling they need to play out now. They can't just launch it forward. This is better. They might not get it right, but...
1: Ndoye, and one more time. Ndoye on the ground. And the fans entertaining themselves on this Saturday afternoon here in the Bay Area. Vargas Rodriguez. And the goal kick is the outcome. Those of us from the United Kingdom tend to call what you refer to as the wave, the Mexican wave. And many ask me, why do you call it the Mexican wave? What has it got to do with Mexico? And the answer is, and you know this, Rob, we discovered it in our part of the world during the 1986 World Cup in Mexico.
0: My first ever World Cup I can remember. And this is what I can remember from it, along with Maradona ruining England's dreams.
1: And then I came to this country a few years after that and was politely informed that it had been invented in the USA before it reached Mexican shores. So there you go. Well, coming up, the Visa halftime show on Fox with Rebecca Lowe, Thierry Henry, Zlatan Ibrahimovic and Alexi Lalas. Plenty for the team to chew on. And Ndoye was count, Robert, a number of times Ndoye has gone to ground in this first half.
0: Interesting to hear from the guys at half time to see how they feel that Qatar can get back into the game, get back in, just get a foot on the ball, a hold on the ball. Feels fairly relentless in the past 20 minutes or so.
1: Xhaka to his good pal Rodriguez. They go back a long way, those two, best friends in football and in life, I think. Akanji, more defending for Qatar to do. Madibo was fouled there by the aforementioned Rodriguez, but not the quick ball win. And here is Zakaria. Doi. Plenty of Swiss possession in this first half. Zakaria. Certainly there were loud calls for his inclusion into this game. That's one of the big talking points amongst Swiss media colleagues. Lady. Pretty good structure to Switzerland these days, and they keep it variable. They keep the opposition on their toes. Shankar Abisha arriving on the scene. Aponada had to throw himself at that one.
10: That's awkward for Aponada. He's done really well because he's not quite managed to hold it, but he's managed to get beyond the near post, get in front of the near post to make sure it wasn't going in. Half step back and he's ended up in the back of the net with the ball. But again, the ball out wide for Switzerland. The cross is
1: Vargas has come over to this near side to take it. Plenty of movement in there. Vargas curling it away. Embolo latched onto it. Well, maybe the counter-attacking possibility for Abdurizak, who was brought down, and the card has come out here. Zakaria walks away from the scene of the crime.
10: Yeah, calculated foul from Zakaria. Correct decision. It wasn't that much in front of Abdurizak. He just failed. When they do go forward, they need to go forward in threes and fours, so they've got to keep the ball to get going forwards within numbers. If they go on their own, such a long way from goal.
1: Lae for Huhi. Rodriguez hasn't had too much defensive work to worry about. 1-0 to Switzerland, approaching half time. When you think of Switzerland in the heat at the World Cup, if you know your history, you go back to 1954 and that classic against Austria in the heat in Lausanne. 7-5 it finished to Austria. Here's a chance for Qatar, and it was Edmilson. His second look at goal, and it came out of very little.
10: Yeah, Edmilson again, he's looked the most likely. Wasn't the cleanest of strikes, but he gets the shot away. Goebbels actually going to his left because he reads the strike as a better strike than what it is. It's a bit of a shank, a bit of a mishit, and almost catches him out. But they kept it for 3-4 passes and opened up Switzerland. It's something they just got to keep on trying, Qatar, if they want to get back into this game. There's signs, there's little openings.
1: Still inclined to be in debating mode here, Akram Afif. And the ball is in position. Akram Afif with it. And there's the left back who played that one in, Omam Ahmed. Just a reminder, tomorrow on Fox, it's action from Group E and Group F. Germany against Curaçao and the Netherlands versus Japan. That's tomorrow. Coverage beginning at noon Eastern, 9 a.m. Pacific. Another big day here at the World Cup. Applies pretty much to every day. And Doi this time on the left. He does switch with Vargas from time to time in a bid to perplex the opposition. Akram Afif going down, and Rodriguez is there to offer him a helping hand.
10: Yeah, just Ndoye going on that left-hand side, watching Vargas. He's just come in one too many times, Vargas, and I think Murat Yakin down on the touchline has told Ndoye to switch. So a different problem.
1: As Nilsson's up there again, they went for that quick ball forward. He's trying to catch out Switzerland. Really good bedded in Swiss squad. Plenty of continuity, as you said earlier, Rob. They probably will want to bring in younger players after this tournament. A few younger players waiting in the wings, but it's a pretty useful balance that they have.
0: You're looking at a side that know what they're about, know how to get the best out of each other.
1: 6 minutes to be added on at the end of the half. Rodriguez, maybe Shah taking over, and Apunada flinging himself at it was Ndoye, who was trying to be problematic as far as Qatar are concerned.
0: It's almost a mirror image of the strike on the other side, and another sharp save from him.
1: Certainly the traffic flow has been very much towards Mahmoud Abunada. Xhaka. And that almost had a bit of an invitation attached. Embolo. The man Xhaka was looking to connect with.
0: He's done well, Abunada. He's well judged. He's very, very deep on his line, but just judge that ball and where Embolo was and coming in, and from here it's a really good strike from Ndoye. Just had to make sure he was behind it, get good contact with his hands.
1: So the possession numbers in Switzerland, as expected, having plenty of the ball. Qatar relying on these transitional moments. Homan Ahmed pulling it back. And Rodriguez, but wasn't going to happen for Qatar anyway. That run from the left back, Homan Ahmed.
0: You wondered when they went 1-0 down how they respond and how they react. And nothing really changes for Qatar, really, because they probably take 1-0 down with 5 minutes to go in the game. So actually, they'll be happy if they get to half-time, one down. Yes, they haven't had a lot of possession. They've had the odd look in, the odd chance, but you're still within a goal, you're still within sight.
1: Yes, that's what they have to take into half-time if it remains 1-0 to Switzerland. Shots count there. Embolo, and oh, that was beautifully worked, but no end product for Vargas. Close.
0: Brilliant from Embolo. Wonderful centre-forward hold-up play. Vargas at full tilt. Just couldn't quite get it under control. He's just waiting for his mate, waiting for his teammate. Just couldn't get the touch out of his feet under pressure. Well defended in the end, a last-ditch tackle.
1: First half ebbing away here in the California sunshine. Vargas, the latest delivery, and it bubbles around there. It could easily have been a productive moment for Switzerland. But the referee's whistle audible once again.
0: It was Freuler, I think, that blocked the strike on goal. Could have gone anywhere. This was Vargas coming through and toe. Last moment from Abunada. To think, as a keeper, you're giving away a penalty in a 1-0 game, but he's actually had a really good half. He's kept his team in it.
1: Now plays for Al Rayyan. Mentioned earlier that so many of the Qatar players are naturalised citizens, but not Mahmoud Abunada. Hails from Doha, the capital. Spent quite a lot of time there, the last World Cup. Qatar on the pitch, trying to do better at this World Cup. They are still in this game, despite the fact that they're trailing. Edmilson has been the, if you like, most active man in attack. He's trying to set something up for Akram Afif. And headed behind by Ndoye, who's now very much on the left with Vargas on the right.
10: Yeah, the two wingers have looked the most likely, haven't they? Heath and Mielsen, and had a few corners now. As much as this conversation has been going on down on this the far touchline.
1: And he is ready to play it in. Akram Afif. Toman Ahmed just steered it to his right. And Mielsen was waiting. Targeted kicking there by Abunada towards Abdurizak. You'd normally expect to see Almoez Ali from the start, the record goal scorer for Qatar, but not in the initial 11, named by Julen Lopetegui. Lady for Akanji. And this neat and tidy. Embolo has it, steering it back. Oh, it just wouldn't go in. And Ebisha with that shot for Switzerland, foiled.
10: That's just cool and calm from Embolo, but then wasn't from Ebisha, his teammate. Just needed a good contact on the strike. Pick your spot between the defenders, and he failed.
1: So there we have it, Braille Embolo from the spot. The one goal of record on this scorching hot day in the Bay Area. Qatar 0, Switzerland 1. And let's send it down the coast to Rebecca Lowe.
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14: 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Danny, it is a 1-0 lead for Switzerland. Let's talk about that initial moment there. The 14th minute penalty, a really dramatic, big collision situation that resulted in that penalty.
15: Yeah, and the question is was it a PK first of all because of the offside? And I think there's lots of replays being played around the world right now. It looked offside from the eye. Of course, VAR had a check. They gave it. And of course, it was a collision on the goalkeeper as well. And the goalkeeper being the last man by default, the question was a red card as well. But of course, the ruling being a yellow card for that PK because the PK was given. So yes, it was a game that played out the way we expected. Switzerland came out strong. They had good play on the outside, lots of good chances. I mean, for Qatar, they had their one chance in the first couple of minutes, and that's where you really have to take it. And Mielsen had the chance. It was a brilliant chance, probably the best chance he's going to get in the World Cup. It came in the first 2 minutes by a mess up and a mix up at the back of Kanji fluffing his lines, trying to turn out of pressure. But the save happened, and then Switzerland took control thereafter.
16: It's what we thought would happen, right? We thought that Qatar would pack the box at one time. Jackson, you said they had eight across the edge of the box, which makes sense. You have to play the team that you have, right? And use the strengths that you have. So Qatar is absorb, but their counterattack looks pretty lame, pretty weak going forward. So, and Switzerland, it's almost one of those games where it's like a practice where it's all attack. But Switzerland has to put something away, because if you hang on, I would say that Qatar is going to walk into that locker room and say, hey, we're down 1-0. You know, we can steal a point out of this. If we get one goal and defend, we're going to be thrilled to walk out with our first point in World Cup history.
15: Yeah, the first 10 minutes coming out of the second half is going to be key. Can Qatar get on top and try and nick a goal potentially to make it 1-1? I think Abu Nadar, the goalkeeper for Qatar, has been the standout performer. Some brilliant saves throughout that first half. Then just scrambling and fighting. We talked about it in pre-game, Jackson. They're going to fight for each other. They're going to find a way to try and stay in this game. They did. But for Switzerland, you know, the stat is they've avoided defeat in the past 9 World Cup games when scoring first. So lots to do for Qatar.
14: And for Switzerland right now, it's the element of, all right, when you eventually are going to commit numbers forward, Pete, we were going to believe that we can get you on the counterattack. Right now, the question for me is, at what point will Qatar have to send those numbers forward? Because right now, they are very much sitting back. They're taking their chances when they get them, but they aren't committing as much. At some point, that will need to change.
16: Yeah, I would give it to about the 60th, 70th minute. You know, let's defend. If they can get a goal late, honestly, they'd be thrilled. You look at the Canada game yesterday, they get a goal late to tie it up. They wanted to come out with a win, but at that point they're thinking, hey, we got 1 point. So it's a 3-game deal, right, in the opening round. So to go and defend for, they don't want to open up. If they get open up, once if they go down 2-0, the game's over.
15: Well, they're not going to get many chances, as we said. They're going to have to execute when they get their chance. But they're going to try and stick it out. 1-0. I mean, your points, Pete, they could nick a goal at the very, very end. It's the same point that they get. And the key, as we know from the US and Mexico and even Canada coming back from 1-0 down to get a point, is can you squeeze a point in, especially being an underdog? There's no expectations on Qatar to get out of this group. But if they can get a point today in the heat of San Francisco, you know, that will take them forward into the remaining games against Canada and Bosnia.
16: Yeah, very happy locker room if you get 1 point out of this, for sure.
14: Absolutely.
16: So, and the thing is, there, like you said, there's no pressure on Qatar whatsoever. So defend, it doesn't have to be pretty. They're not, you know, trying to please anybody. They just want that 1 point.
14: Switzerland leading 1-0 right now over Qatar. And Mbolo penalty kick in the 17th minute has the Swiss up here in Group B. You're listening to FIFA World Cup 2026 on iHeartRadio.
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14: Pete Fewing and the All-American and National Champion at North Carolina, Danny Jackson. Right now, Switzerland leading Qatar by a score of 1-0. Mbolo with a penalty kick in the 17th minute. 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Let's start with Qatar. It is a 1-0 deficit right now. They are in this game. And Pete, as you said the previous segment, they believe they can win this.
16: Yeah, absolutely. The coach has to just remind him, give him some hope. Because, Danny, to your point, they do stick together. That's a great trait for any team that's an underdog. You got to stick together and they've got to believe. So continue to defend, continue to defend. Look for restarts. Look for any kind of counterattack opportunities. But don't give up that second goal. That's the main theme, I would say, that's being talked about. And at the end, maybe they start to push. They'll risk at the end, right? If it's 1-0, they'll risk and get numbers forward.
15: Yeah, they've got some good players off the bench who got a huge amount of caps, 188 caps for their captain sitting on the bench today. But the question is, are they going to execute on that one chance? And then the longer they keep in this game, the heat will continue to kick in. That's where fatigue comes. That's where you start to make mistakes mentally as well as physically. And Switzerland are going to have to put this one away. The vital thing for Switzerland is the second goal. Can they take the wind out of their sails? We've seen it even against Paraguay for the U.S. They were 3-0 up coming into that second half. Paraguay had a go. And Qatar will have the same go in the second half.
14: Yeah, let's continue on those keys for Switzerland. And that is the idea, right? You get a second goal, you can help try to put that game away. But you know that the pressure and the chances will come for Qatar, Pete.
16: Yeah, oh, I think for Switzerland, it's more of the same, but finish your chances. I mean, it's pretty black and white. It's pretty simple that they've had created good opportunities, but they've got to put one away. And they know that if they get one, maybe that can lead to a third goal, a fourth goal, and they can really rack up the points for a goal differential.
15: So when you play in a tight block like Qatar does, they can't play in that 4-3-3 width of the 18-yard box. The width is where you get to get some joy. And with Vargas and Ndoye, they've had some really good chances. That's where Xhaka in the middle of the park is finding the ball of going from center to left, center to right. And then Bolo has been a really good presence up there. He stepped over the ball a couple of times, a couple of give and goes around the top of the 18-yard box. He scored the goal, of course, from the PK, but they'll be leaning on him to try and get that second goal.
14: Gentlemen, the other thing that stands out to me is for all the hubbub that was made about both ticket prices and attendance at these games, you know, we're looking at San Francisco Stadium there in Santa Clara right now, 80-degree day, really nice weather. There is a bit warm, but very, very strong crowd. It's great to see in this World Cup. We've seen it in all the games. Very, very strong attendance at all of them.
16: Well, it's a great day to go watch a World Cup, right? And if you're in California, you're getting a chance to see it. And it takes me back to 94. I watched a game down there, and it was the exact same thing. So before the game started, we thought there were quite a bit of empty seats, a lot of red, right? And once the game got going, it was pretty darn full.
15: Well, the question is dynamic pricing that FIFA put into place. The big question mark is, are these stadiums going to be full? And right now, so far, they have been. And it's working so far. Yes, they're extremely expensive for the average buyer. You know, when you compare it to 1986, I remember listening to a journalist saying he could get around Mexico and find tickets for $10 to go into the World Cup final. So very different situation here. I'd also add, Jackson, the pitches. There was a big question mark coming in with these new pitches laid out. You know, FIFA FIFA said as they prepare for this World Cup, it's all about the pitch. It's all about the playing surface for the players. This playing surface looks immaculate right now.
14: It really does. Just a tremendous field. We saw that in Los Angeles Stadium for the United States Paraguay game yesterday. These fields are absolutely excellent. And right now we are seeing it at San Francisco Stadium. It is currently 1-0. Switzerland has a lead right now over Qatar with a penalty kick in the 17th minute by Embolo. We will see what happens here in the second half. It's all to play for here in Group B. We will get to the second half, which will be coming up next here. It is Switzerland on top of Qatar. 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
19: 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Three legendary turns, three unique approaches. Who will tame the triangle this year? Don't miss the Cup Series race at Pocono, streaming Sunday at 2 p.m. Eastern.
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10: Of that half for Switzerland, they haven't put the game to bed. They've had the chances, but so did Qatar in their own way. They had one or two of Milson having them, the majority of them. You just feel Switzerland will want to put this to bed as quickly as possible.
1: Qatar did have a couple of openings. Usually when they did things more directly, had a lot of defending to do, a lot of pressure to soak up so far. Said Martinez, the referee from Honduras, sounds the second half into action. Akram Afif immediately steering it forward so Qatar at least can get into a high position. Embolo consummately converted from the penalty spot. I know there were many who thought, going back to the penalty award, that that looked offside. Not given as on. Coming to you from Santa Clara, this magnificent facility. Mark Clattenburg with us. We'll hear from Mark again if there are any more officiating decisions to discuss. We've had a couple already. Nico Elvedi for Switzerland. Don't be confused if you've just joined us. Switzerland wearing their change kits. My light green shirts. Elvedi. There's Abisher patrolling that right-hand side. Ndoye started wide on the right with Vargas on the left, and then they pulled that little switch, but it's Vargas left currently and Ndoye right. Here is Rodriguez. Vargas releasing it, trying to work something with Freuler. And a free kick it's going to be.
0: It's as you were. And the majority of the first half, we're looking at Switzerland in control. Vargas trying to get in behind in the wide combinations, and that's where Switzerland had their joy. There was a question mark over the goal with the offside, as Thierry Henry in the studio pointed out, and we were wondering, but there's no doubt about the control that they had and also the route to goal as well. The combinations out wide and then getting the crosses in, crosses of quality, and these situations as well proved a threat.
1: So Vargas contemplating this one. Picture of concentration. Ruben Vargas and Abunada couldn't really get close to that one. Elvedi was one of the targets. Plenty aerial targets for the Swiss.
0: Not for the first time. They got the first contact. He's just a little touch off Huhi as well. Was tight to him, needed it because Abunadar was caught short trying to get to the ball.
1: Vargas this time. Abunadar was punch happy. Xhaka watched it all the way, finally trickling out. I have mentioned the weather a few times. I know that to many of you in hot parts of the USA, this might not be abnormally hot, but I have to keep in mind that it's Switzerland playing here. They don't really play in hot weather, and it's a wide open stadium. There's absolutely no cover. There's no respite. Shining right down on the players. Vargas. Up! Again for Switzerland, and we know what often happens when this man gets into position. Granit Xhaka, he can give it leather.
0: Yeah, his eyes lit up, 2 feet off the floor. It's a fantastic strike, and there's a touch from Abunadar. He was right, Granit Xhaka, he was appealing for the corner. It's another save from the keeper.
1: Yeah, you've praised him quite a lot in this game, Rob. He's been kept busy. Quite a lot to like about his performance. It's not just the goalkeepers' union going to work.
0: Well, it always helps.
1: It does.
0: He has responded well after giving away the penalty. You thought he took a blow to the head as well. You're thinking, is his head going to go down, literally and metaphorically? And it hasn't. He's kept his team in it.
1: Rodriguez is trying to create something. Vargas. Onto that one quickly. Ruben Vargas. Freuler back the way to Vargas. And here is Remo Freuler. Tantalizing ball in there. Ndoye spinning and turning. Dan Ndoye. And behind it goes for what looked like a corner initially. But Saint Martinez, I think, overruling there. Let's have a look.
0: I just didn't get his feet right, did he? But again, looking at Lay missing the header. Just Ndoye striking onto his own foot rather than the defender's foot. Crosses again, Derek, the way forward. They're struggling to deal with them.
1: Still just the one goal of record. So the door is ajar for Qatar, the 2022 World Cup hosts. Embolo Just trying to chase after that one. Nakanji. Again in that very high up position for Switzerland. Ebischer trying to work something, scurrying infield. Michel Ebischer has been playing for Pisa in Italy. And Adoy, well, it must be in double figures in this.

0: really difficult position and frustrating and demoralising one for him. Kano balls up against Elvedi and Akanji just eat it up. Giants of men, and just feel that sometimes, yes, you've got to clear your lines, but you've got to stay brave on the ball and get a few passes in.
1: Akanji. Does have a World Cup goal to his name. Netted that ill-fated game against Portugal in Qatar last time out, when a number of the Swiss players were under the weather, certainly adversely affected their plans. Certainly didn't have designs on losing 6-1. Ndoye, who nodded the ball on, but to no great effect. Mbolo trying to do the pursuing, and here's Nico Elvedi. Ebisha for Switzerland, and Xhaka always does it his way. That's tremendous self-belief. Granit Xhaka had the privilege of covering him time and again when he was with Leverkusen, that double winning season, 23-24 Bundesliga and DFB Pokal. And Germany didn't lose a single domestic match, and Xhaka was right at the hub of everything for Bayer Leverkusen. Well, somebody's happy there on the back of what the USA did last night against Paraguay.
0: I don't think he'll be on his own either. Just feeling that this game has just started to drift a bit, and that suits Qatar. They'll be happy with that. Let it drift all the way to 80-85 minutes and then give the game a go. Throw some bodies on, throw some attacking players on, and ask a question. That would be a shock. Just got to hold the concentration for now.
1: Akanji with the pass. Ebisha. Freiler was in there. It was headed away by Pedro Miguel. Kramafif, again an attempt to get him on the ball. Duri Sak has had to do so much chasing without the ball. We wonder if we'll see Almoez Ali at some stage in this game. Vargas going to switch on the afterburners. That's all he felt he could do. Just a reminder about the Michelob Ultra Superior Player of the Match. Scan the QR code on the screen to vote for the Michelob Ultra Superior Player of the Match. Probably know the drill by now. Looked as though there might be an attacking possibility for Qatar. Wuhi, meanwhile, hit the floor.
0: Well, he's incensed. Qatar a bit lucky that the game got stopped. Referee Martinez, because there was an opening there for Switzerland to hit them on the break, hit them quickly. He's got his point though. Who he was fouled in there. He thought it. His manager thought it.
1: The play to be restarted by means of a drop ball here. Substitutions coming up for Qatar. Karim Boudiaf and Ahmed Fatih will be the men to come on. Still just the one goal in it. And that hasn't really moved at breakneck speed. It's never likely to, this first match of the day. Zakaria, the break of the ball, favouring Abdurizak. He's looking to find Akram Afif, but to no avail. And Switzerland go into build-up mode once more. Xhaka and Rodriguez, as I mentioned, very good friends. Rodriguez with that ball in. Both members of the Swiss team in 2009 won the FIFA World Under 17 title. Rodriguez, and the outcome is a corner.

0: ball coming off Jaber. There's going to be a third player coming on, also Ahmed Alaeldin.
1: Not just yet. Defend this corner. I get the feeling as long as they don't take Huhi off, then they'll be able to do that.
0: Can Switzerland find the all-important second goal? It was Vargas. And then Abunada was away by Akram Afif. The whistle is sounded. Play is stopped here in the Bay Area. And that will enable Qatar to ring the personnel changes. Look at Younan Lopetegui there. Right beside his three comrades. As I mentioned, Ahmed Fati, Karim Boudiaf, and also Ahmed Alaeddin, Qasem Djeber, one of the players to have departed. Also Ayoub Alawi Abdirizak, no great surprise. Mentioned earlier on, he's really had to commit himself without the ball. Let's see if these switches have the desired effect, Rob.
1: Yeah, it's a like-for-like swap at centre-forward. Looking Pedro Lima. Pedro Miguel's come out to right-back.
0: Just to explain, if you look top left on your screen, you will see a couple of spaces there for Qatar. That applies to the number of substitutions they now have left. Switzerland with a full complement of five. Qatar have a couple.
2: Player number 20, Ahmed.
1: Pedro Miguel's come out to right back and Lay's dropped into the centre-back. He can do that. He's played at centre-back for the majority of career. So, essentially, the shape just stays the same. He's looking to possibly to be a little bit more expansive now. Maybe give the game a go.
0: Gone past the hour mark. Still just the one goal for Switzerland. The penalty scored by Bill Embolo. Gregor Korber, whose name I think we have perhaps mentioned about three times on this entire match, Rob.
1: Well, he's made a save. He's made a save in there with his feet. And Hurley Dawes, there's a couple in there, but he has been pretty much a relative spectator among the thousands here.
0: Vargas probing, trying to cut in, looking for the free kick, which wasn't forthcoming from side. Martinez went back into the well there. Vargas, and this time it will be a free kick.
1: Yeah, really good response. Frustration initially, and then from there to get it back, and he had that little bit of space and wanting to drive. Just feeling with that step over and there, and again, who he caught out. Another one that's fortunate to escape a yellow card.
0: Well, that's the way to do it, isn't it? You don't have the headgear, you have to improvise.
1: We were down there pitch side before the game, yeah. And it is exposed.
0: Yes.
1: These guys are suffering a bit.
0: Certainly a day for the lashings of sun cream. So Vargas to take this free kick. Rubén Vargas, Rodriguez, and well, they couldn't quite get the effective shot in. Now this time perhaps a dropping ball for Ndoye. So they have the guile to open up the Qatari defence. Rodriguez, been such a fine player for Switzerland down the years. Rodriguez, if you're wondering about the name, dad hails from Galicia in Spain, Chilean mum, born in Zurich. in Switzerland.
1: I just get the feeling, Derek, that there's kind of a Shaqiri-shaped hole in this team. A little bit of trickery, a little bit of invention for Switzerland. I'm looking, just thinking that Manzambi on the bench, he's got a something about him, an X factor about him. You'd be expecting to see him soon.
0: Yes, he is very much the shooting star for Switzerland. Johan Manzambi plays for Freiburg in the Bundesliga. But there is a feeling that he perhaps is more effective for the national team coming on as a substitute as opposed to starting. Well, the build-up continues from the Swiss. Defenders backing off. Zakaria taking on Homam Ahmed. Abunada wasn't going to be caught out, but that actually did go behind, took the touch. And the corner, it's going to be for the Swiss.
1: He started the game with Rodriguez taking them out wide on the right, swinging them in, and they were proving a problem. They've changed that now. Hasn't really had the same effect.
0: Well, here we go. Abisha departs. There is Manzambi. Exciting young footballer. And Doi has also said goodbye to this game. Come back to the substitutions in a moment. Fabian Rieder is on and immediately goes over there to take the corner. Plays for Augsburg in the Bundesliga. Away by Abunada. Just left-footed. Has actually been used by Augsburg in more of a sitting role by Manuel Baum, the coach there. But he's a ball-playing sitter, ball-playing number six. Can also play higher up.
1: Just thinking that Manzambi will be the one. He's got the X factor about him. Can shoot from distance. He's out wide on the right. Rieder inside, just in behind him. Bolo.
0: Just a reminder, more World Cup action coming up on Fox. We have Brazil and Morocco to look forward to. And then the return of Scotland to the World Cup. They'll take on Haiti. And those games will follow this one on this World Cup Saturday. Brazil, Morocco, and Haiti, Scotland. Here's Vargas. For Switzerland. Passed by Pedro Miguel. And Xhaka. Not quite.
1: Just changed his mind there. Granit Xhaka, I think he was setting to shoot, to cross, and then thought, well, I'll tell you what, I might just have a go. And you see what he's trying, that high drifter into the far corner. Didn't quite get it right.
0: Well, the players have been instructed that it's time for another hydration break here at the 2026 FIFA World Cup. The Swiss fans still happy enough. Are they going to have 3 points to the name? We shall see.
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0: So Switzerland leading Qatar by 1-0 here in the San Francisco Bay Area venue. First match here. And Switzerland, the favourites of many to top the group when all is said and done. They'll face Bosnia-Herzegovina in their second match. Drew with Canada yesterday. And let's see if Qatar can snatch something in the closing stages of this match. Qatar, the Maroons, Uki sending it forward. And Rodriguez was there, trying to get his head to the ball. Akram Afif can do damage in that sort of position, but well, it broke down for him. And Qatar, it's the sort of moment they've been waiting for.
1: Absolutely, him on the ball 30 yards from goal, and then execute your little pass, your little clever dink. And he saw it, he had the vision, just didn't execute it. Precious little in this second half. Have to traipse back and get into shape, and maybe think of just one or two moments left in the game for them the way it's gone.
0: Akanji received it from Freiler that time, and quick feet, and well, the substitutes tried to make a difference, including Rida, not long on.
1: He wanted to get it onto his left foot, didn't he? You can see he was just trying to cut back and it wasn't quite opening up for him. Wonderful little turn. And then from this point now, he's there thinking, I want it on my left. What on my left? If he was on the other side of the pitch, would have shot from 20 yards, 22 yards, and should have been doing with his right regardless.
0: Fabian Rida. As previously, prior to joining Augsburg at Stuttgart, I learned from Rennes, but didn't have the happiest of times in Stuttgart. Kolber's had little to do. He's been underworked. Gone at that time from Elvedi. And here is Rodriguez for Switzerland. Xhaka's pass. It's broken up straight away. And again, Akram Afif for Qatar. Problem was solved impeccably by Akanji. Now let's see how it goes in the closing stages of this game. Switzerland wouldn't object to coming up with a second goal that might really have the effect of putting this to bed. But at 1-0, it has that, oh, you never quite know, feel about it, Rob.
1: Absolutely. Just beginning to feel a little bit more nervous for Switzerland. And you feel that what they don't want to get into is something where it becomes a really twitchy few minutes at the end of the game.
0: Remo Freiler. Really become a favourite of Murat Yakin. Perfect foil for Granit Xhaka in midfield. Here's Akanji and Rodriguez. Talking of Xhaka, he's always that bit happier when his mate Rodriguez is in the side. They have an intuitive understanding. Zakaria was swivelling. Freiler touching it out to Manzambi. Sufficient enough from Qatar. Foudiaf up there in the defensive position, 35 years of age, vastly experienced. He was originally from the western suburbs of Paris, Algerian descent. Now they try to get themselves onto the front foot. And Manzambi having to go back to defend, and that's not ideal against Ed Mielsen for Switzerland. Still alive here. And sometimes it is worth having a pop from long distance. That was the view of Budjaf, but it didn't work out for him.
1: It's a poor decision for Budjaf in the end. Those are the openings they're looking for. Those little bit of moments causing confusion at the back line.
0: But now space opens up for the sprightly Ruben Vargas. The save by Abunada.
1: He's never quite set. Never quite ready for that strike. Never quite got the touch out of his feet onto his right foot. Desperate to get it onto his right. But all of a sudden, game's opened up. The space has opened up.
0: Manzambi. Well, this certainly can be a game changer. Lovely ball through, and Embolo. Still just the one for Switzerland.
1: He's got to go with his lefty feel. He's done everything he can with his right foot, and he's still not got the strike on target. From there, that is such a hard skill. A, to get it through the keeper's legs and then get it on target. This one, too close to Vargas to get the strike and feed it into that far corner.
0: So here come Qatar again. Boudiaf. Well, we heard Rebecca, Thierry, Zlatan and Alexi at halftime talking about the big decision going back to the penalty award and whether or not there should have been an offside. And I think the more people look at that incident with a fine tooth comb, the more the conclusion is one of that looks suspiciously offside, Rob.
1: Yeah, I mentioned it straight away in commentary and thought that I was losing my mind a bit, that it was not going to be given. And I went to Mark and he was talking about how it wasn't a red card, and I just didn't understand the decision. So I'd be interested to see the guys and see what Thierry and Zlatan and Alexi Lalas have to say after the game.
0: Qatar still in this, and well, it was left, it was actually over the head of Ahmed Alaeddin. Not to be for Qatar.
1: But they're getting forward. They're opening the game up now. And these sort of moments, yes, it doesn't quite go off, but you're looking at three, four players in the shot, in the screen. You've so often seen 11 players in this game within 20 yards of the Qatari goal. All of a sudden, they're getting bodies forward.
0: Change coming here for Qatar. This is going to be the exciting Mohamed Manai coming on. Delvedi, well, he knew it straight away that he had overcooked that one. A bit too much in the way of the Schnitzel des Naturgerichtes, which is a Swiss culinary delicacy. Now, here we go with the change. Mohamed Manai. Manai coming on. And that will be it for Asim Madibo. He's been trying to link the play in central midfield. Manai. Certainly somebody whose stock is rising. Swiss change at this juncture as well. Zeki Amdouni is on. Vargas has tried his luck a number of times on the left. Had a decent chance just a few minutes ago. Couldn't put it away.
1: Two like-for-like swaps, really. But two exciting ones. Dooney. Street footballer. Someone who's exciting on the ball. Dribbler. And Manai as well. He's got room to improve, but his passing ability, his physical presence in midfield. He's got into the attacking midfield, so you've got bodies forward now for Qatar.
0: Inauspicious start to the game by a man we were giving the big build-up to, Manai. He's only 22, hails from Doha. Ed Wilson there, who's had a couple of opportunities. He's been the man the ball has fallen to for Qatar. He's twice in this game, couldn't avail himself of the chances. And it's Rodriguez here for Switzerland. So we approach the final 10 minutes. Amdouni. Freiler. Xhaka, so much goes through him. Just want to bring in Mark Clattenburg to give us a thought or two again about that big incident from earlier in the game. Mark.
2: Yeah, we must trust the technology. We all... this World Cup, so therefore the assistant referee will get a signal on his watch some seconds after the offside is given, and at no point the assistant referee must have got that signal during that phase of play where there was two potential offsides. So we must trust the judgment of the technology. However, normally with this technology, FIFA will show a graphic several minutes after the incident to show if he's in an offside position, and at no point in this game yet we have seen that graphic.
0: Thank you, Mark. We'll be hearing from Mark Clattenburg and Dr. Joe Macnick throughout the World Cup. When it comes to situations such as that one, it is a big talking point. Here's Manzambi, play rages on. Manzambi! Well, at least bringing the game to life. The young star for Switzerland.
1: Yeah, that's what he's capable of, shooting from distance. He just needs a little bit of magic, a bit of spark in the game now. And from there, no pressure on him. Why not? Not quite getting it right there, but he's got the confidence.
0: Edgemilson. And off Freiler. Last of all. Well, we heard Zlatan at halftime talking about the goals factor. It could be important, but first things first, win that opening game. Give yourself a platform to build on. Here's Manzambi again. Can do all manner of positive things in an attacking sense. And play in a number of different positions as well. A bit like Rieder, who I mentioned earlier. Manzambi at Freiburg is often deep.
3: Yep.
0: But I think with Switzerland, Murat Yakin prefers to have him higher up.
1: Yeah, and he gave the ball away immediately as well. Yeah. Got the big send-up. But he is, I think he's better off on this left-hand side and higher up. Get your best players near the goal. He's all of a sudden starting to drift and starting to dictate play. And this is what I was expecting more of him.
0: He's going to want to make a bit of a statement, Manzambi, and say, OK, you had me on the bench in the first match, but I want to be starting on the second game. Amdouni, who gave it that time to Freiler. Zakaria slipped after he released the ball. Freiler again here for Switzerland. Helvedi very high up. Zakaria. Helvedi. Manzambi, Europa League finalist with Freiburg. Akanji is trying to work something. Well, he's out of position, but pressure being applied there by Embolo. Through it goes to Abunada. And a reminder that tomorrow on Fox, it's Group E and Group F. Germany, Curaçao, Netherlands, Japan. That's tomorrow, starting at noon Eastern. Looking forward to that Germany Curaçao game. Now, the chase is on here, but it was a fruitless one for Ahmed Alaeldin.
1: Well, they're still in this, Qatar. They stayed in the game. They may just get a couple more sighters.
0: Oh, Embolo trying to compose himself. Embolo! Well, he's got to be a bit cross with himself, I'm sure.
1: He was in three minds, I think, maybe even more. Changed his mind once, twice, a third time. Eventually just tackled himself. Just get your shot away and ask questions after. Here he is, he's stepping through and he's done so well. just to keep the ball, keep on top of the game, keep on top of everything, and they're just there, went for another drag back. Just get your shot away.
0: Switzerland, by the way, had more shots or attempts today than in any other World Cup match, tournament match in the history. Had 21 against Togo 2006, 21 against West Germany 1966. Here's Manzambi. No joy there. 5 minutes left. It's all a bit too close for comfort if you're a Switzerland fan. Embolo with that goal, it seems like an eternity ago now. And the 17th minute from the penalty spot. Rebecca Lowe, Zlatan Ibrahimovic, Thierry Henry, Alexi Lalas waiting for us in the studio after the final whistle. And Dooney was the player who went down.
1: Just wondering whether, looking at Switzerland and their selection at the start of the game with Zakaria right back, all a bit conservative, all a bit too much about controlling the game. In danger of risking not having complete control over the last 5-10 minutes.
0: Here's Edmilson for Qatar. Akram Afif. And Afif again. He's at the hub of most things created where Qatar are concerned. Boudiaf. Sent over for, in the end, Akanji to deal with. Akram Afif. Took a little nick of Andouni, but same pair of hands. Gregor Kobel concentrating to the maximum for Switzerland.
1: Needed to watch it, didn't he? Needed to watch that and his crossbar and get everything right. And it's little moments like that creeping into the last few minutes that Qatar will keep hold on to. Just to say we get one more of those, two more of those, it'll be our chance for first ever point at a World Cup.
0: Mbolo is trying to team up that time with Rida. Hassan Al-Hidous is going to be making an appearance for Qatar. He is the record appearances man for the Maroons. Huki was the player involved that time. He's not having it, is he?
1: And his manager, Lopetegui, is on the pitch. Doesn't agree with that, but through the back of Andouni.
0: And the reaction of Julen Lopetegui. Suffice it to say, he disagreed. So the legend is on. Al-Hidous taking the place of Edmilson. Now, can he make a positive difference? Change for the Swiss with Miro Muheim. Out on the pitch now. And Yashari as well. Adon Yashari. Euler Rodriguez departing. Muheim of Hamburg. Back in the Bundesliga this season. Put up themselves decently. Very much a forward-going fullback or wing-back on the left, Miho Muheim.
1: Yeah, look at it. Similar, fresh legs, but nothing really turns in terms of shape. We're just feeling Switzerland have got a little bit sloppy, a little bit lax with their passing, and Al-Hidous coming on has got the know-how, he's got the experience to make a difference.
0: Akram Afif, look at this run. And, well, it was a weak shot from Ahmed Alaeldin. He knows it.
1: Yeah, it's poor. Poor, really. It could have done with another pass in there rather than twisting and turning. Had another option. beyond him, and Manai was waiting for that ball.
0: In the 90th minute, Switzerland with the one goal advantage. Opening match for these two in Group B here at the 2026 FIFA World Cup. Akanji and Embolo can be a real handful. Embolo, Zakaria, and no takers. Aye, aye, aye.
1: That's too good a ball. Too good a ball from Zakaria. Really good from Embolo. That's what he can do. We've seen him do it a number of times, and that ball is just fantastic. It's not read by his teammates.
0: As you see on your screen, 6 added minutes, a minimum thereof. Amdouni, one of the substitutes, one of the men to have come on for Murat Yakin in this game. Akram Afif. Well, the deflection was what made it potentially problematic for Corbett. And away by Al-Hidous. 190th international appearance. It is a Qatari record. Manzambi up a cul-de-sac there for Switzerland. Xhaka. And it was blocked straight away. Mbouni.
1: Bategui lives every minute of it, doesn't he? He still believes there's something in this for Qatar.
0: He's a member of the Spain squad as a goalkeeper at the 1994 World Cup. He was the third choice keeper back then. Always wanted to be a coach. Got into the way of coaching thinking while he was still keeping goal. He's had quite the career. Switzerland aren't going to be in any major rush
1: here. No, they're happy to take the 1-0 now. I think Yakin will look at it and say, created the chance, he's not had that clinical edge, that will come. But critics would say this hasn't been a scintillating performance. It hasn't been one that, thinking of one of the dark horses as the tournament.
0: Well, that should be Abunadaz, indeed it was, all the way. In by Yashari for the Swiss. Haven't really heard too many cries of Hopschwitz throughout this game. We know that Switzerland have higher gears to go to, and that's going to be the interesting thing, just how this performance is quantified, or do you even really quantify it, knowing that this is not a sprint, it's a bit of a marathon at the World Cup.
1: Find your feet, get your 3 points and move on initially. I think that's the way Switzerland will look at it. I think also in terms of a team they're playing against, look at Dan Ndoye, Vargas and Embolo. They want space in behind, they want that area to run into. They haven't had that today.
0: That's Boudia for that angled ball. Pedro Miguel did well enough to head it on for Qatar. It was Manai in pursuit of it. Akanji was there. Well, the Qatari fans will hope that they can't take something from this game. Perhaps they can take something from the Canada match to come. Second game. What can they conjure here? Late up again, there is the answer. It's unbelievable. The equaliser for Qatar from Boualem Houhi. 1-1. Drama, piled on drama.
3: Oh, the whole team celebrates. The whole of Qatar celebrates. They've stolen the point in the last minute. And it's the centre-half going up as centre-forward with a brilliant header. They've stayed in the game and wasted and bided their time. And it's a wonderful ball to the far post, and it's met like a centre-forward, a bullet header. It's a fantastic moment for Qatar. Fantastic moment for Hughie. And worked so hard just to stay in this game. They've got the result, the reward.
0: Boualem Hughie, Qatari stalwart. And this is how it came about. The view from the ref cam.
1: Just stood it up perfectly, asking to be attacked. And Hughie scored so many goals from set pieces coming up as the centre half. And this was last throws of the dice, and it paid off.
0: Well, he always represents a scoring threat. Now look at the expression etched on the face there of Murat Yakin. Just as we were saying, Switzerland will want to put this to bed. 3 points on the board, move on. Now, potentially problems for them in this group.
1: Well, it's something that they weren't really looking at. You listen to the guys in the studio, you listen to everyone around the ground. How many will it be? What will they do? Qatar not at the races.
0: Here's Manzambi. Has the capacity to change things, and it did take a little nick, so it will be a corner here for Switzerland. Action stations deep in stoppage time, and that really has changed the vibe. Rida. It's Raye who got it away. Rida once again, Abunada tried to claw it clear, and that is not going to help the Swiss cause. Yashari, and will that go down as the last chance? And just look at the emotion there, Fati congratulating his keeper.
3: Well, it's celebrated like a goal, that punch. This means so much for them, the fans behind the goal. Waited and waited for that one scrap of a chance, that one opportunity.
0: Only the second World Cup goal. And it's over here in the Bay Area. Qatar have the maiden World Cup point. The men from the desert have found an oasis here on the American West Coast. Disappointment for Switzerland. 1-1, the final score. And with that, back to the studio.
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9: Result at the death. It is a goal in the 95th minute. Kuki scores with his head and makes it a 1-1 final. You're listening to FIFA World Cup 2026 on iHeartRadio. We welcome you to the post-game show. Jackson Feltz alongside the three-time national champion head coach Pete Fewing and the All-American and national champion at North Carolina, Danny Jackson. Let us begin by talking about that late moment of magic, Pete, a header that makes Qatar the first ever point in their World Cup history, a 1-1 final. That goal.
10: Well, it was a fantastic goal. Kuki gets up, snaps it into the back of the net. It's a goal that goes in just about any one of these World Cup games. There was nothing lucky about it. There was no deflection. It just smashed the header in. So good for them. You know, these are the kind of games we talked about at halftime. These kind of games, if you don't put a team away and you let them hang around, all of a sudden, it's tied 1-1, and you called it the winning goal a moment ago, right? Off
9: air. Sure felt like it.
10: Because it sure felt like it for Qatar and their people, their fans.
11: Well, they stormed the field. They were celebrating. They were crying. It was emotional. Yeah. It should be. It was a huge point. Lopetegui, the head coach for Qatar, former Spanish national team coach who we mentioned earlier, was fired 2 days before the beginning of the 2018 World Cup. What a return for him to come back to this stage.
10: Absolutely.
11: Get a result like this. And as you said, it was a great header on the back post. They stuck it out. They fought. The goalkeeper had an absolute storming game for Qatar. Made great saves across the board. And this is going to be a point and a result that country will remember for a long time.
9: It's a major result. Their first ever point in their second ever World Cup. They, of course, were the hosts of the 2022 World Cup. And now they get a 1-1 result, and Qatar suddenly tied for the top of the group, of course, because every team right now had a 1-1 result through match day one here in Group B. It's 1-1 final between Qatar and Switzerland. We'll take a break, and we will talk about the overall game that we saw at San Francisco Stadium. 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
9: 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The game itself, gentlemen, 1-1 overall. It was certainly wondering if we were going to get a second goal at any point. We ended up getting that, Pete.
10: Well, we did, and Switzerland had so many chances. They couldn't hit the target, right? There were balls over the crossbar, balls wide. They had opportunities. They just didn't have that little bit of magic or focus or quality to put the ball in the back of the net. I think about the locker rooms right now. You think about Switzerland's locker room, and you think about Qatar's locker room. Qatar's locker room is elated, right? Switzerland's locker room, I don't know if devastated is the right word, but not the start they wanted, Danny, for this particular group stage in the World Cup.
11: Well, it was hot in San Francisco, and we talk about fatigue and talk about mentally draining situations. They're going to go in there, they're going to feel drained now versus energized. And on the other side, Qatar, of course, is going to feel completely elated, as you mentioned. But it was bookended by two great chances for Qatar. In the first 2 minutes, Edmilson had this chance one-on-one through a mistake by Akanji, couldn't execute. We thought, hey, coming into the second half, they have to execute on the one or two chances they get, and they did. And it was almost the last kick of the game or head of the game to score that goal. And as you mentioned, I think Switzerland would be devastated. They had chances. It just felt like their patience didn't move to a little bit of further execution in the final third. They had chances in around the 18-yard box, but as you said, they just didn't capitalize in it. When you stick around and be 1-0 up, it can be a very dangerous score. They had to get that second goal early and put Qatar away. They didn't, and then they got punished.
10: Absolutely punished. And it's one of those that you give somebody a chance, it's your fault, right? And so the cross getting in is one thing, getting beat. It was a great header, strong header over the top of the defender, but I'm happy for Qatar. I'm happy. We all know that for a country like this, this is their first World Cup where they didn't get in by being automatically in. So for them to get this point is fantastic.
9: Let's spend some time talking about the goal that came in the 17th minute, the penalty kick, and specifically what led up to that penalty that got the Swiss on the board in the 17th minute. We'll take a break. 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
9: The late goal gets a 1-1 result against Switzerland. It is Qatar's first ever point in World Cup action in their second ever World Cup. And now Group B has every single team tied for the top and tied for the bottom. They all came away with 1-1 draws after match day one. Gentlemen, let's spend some time talking about the Swiss goal. Comes in the 17th minute from Embolo, who puts it in the back of the net. But in the 14th minute, the penalty was called. And an interesting, Danny, situation that led up to that with some a little bit of controversy as well with VAR.
11: Well, of course, the question was yellow card, red card on the ref, on the goalkeeper. The penalty was called, so the yellow card is given to the goalkeeper because of that. But I think the debate around the world right now on that particular penalty is, was it offside? It seemed from the naked eye he was half a yard offside. VAR obviously took a look. They didn't see it, or our angle was a bit indifferent to what the actual angle was. And it was given after a delay. The delay was, of course, because of two players colliding and having some time to come through that. But the referee made a call. He got a bit of information in his earpiece, and in the end of the day, it was a penalty. And you think from that point forward, they'd kick on and they'd win it. But they treated it like a training game, and they got punished. And that's what happens in these games. It doesn't matter how low a team is. If they stick around, anything can happen.
10: You would think that they would be able to get a goal in the run of play, yeah, right? For the fact that their only goal, Switzerland, if you thought of this before the game, hey, they're going to get one goal and it's going to be on a penalty kick, you'd be quite surprised considering that Qatar is the opponent. So, yeah, that's a difficult one. It was awfully close, but once the call's made, you've got to still play the game. It was early enough in the game that Switzerland had plenty of opportunities to put that thing away.
9: I think the interesting thing for me is on that penalty goal where they call it a penalty, why does VAR exist? And shouldn't it be used if it's so clearly offside? And you're right, Danny, that is the debate all over the world right now, is how was this a penalty? How was this not ruled offside when so clearly the cross comes in, the header goes, and at the point the header, he's a step. And I think everybody's wondering, you look at, you know, for example, the United States game last night that had such tremendous officiating against Paraguay. Why can't we get that consistent refereeing, VAR being that quality in a moment like that?
11: Well, especially all the technology that continues to evolve to make it quicker, make the decision making quicker, especially in the Bay Area where it's the center of technology in the world. You'd think VAR would be the place now coming into the 2026 World Cup with all these different new rules coming into play to try and speed up the game, to prevent time wasting.

0: They all have one goal against. They all played 2-1-1 draws. Switzerland, Qatar today in a 1-1 draw. And then Canada and Bosnia and Herzegovina also with a 1-1 draw yesterday. And Danny, you must believe that every single club in every single country in this group fully believes now that they could win it.
1: Well, the country that didn't want that result was Canada, because guess who Qatar faced next is Canada in Vancouver. And if you're Canada, you're looking at a team now, Pete, you mentioned it, is the energy that the Qatari team will have now coming out of that result, last minute, get the equalizer, first point in the World Cup, in their first World Cup that they've really qualified for, their last World Cup, obviously they hosted and they were in as the host nation. But Canada's going to have a hell of a job now, because Switzerland and Bosnia will play 3 hours before. That'll put some pressure on Switzerland to try and get 3 points, create some separation. But we talked about it, Pete, can you get points on the board early? It gives Qatar now an amazing chance to go in and create more havoc up in Canada.
2: Well, they're now national heroes, right? And so the energy that they're feeling from back home here, and there's no pressure on them, especially going to play in Canada against the Canadian national team. So they have hope, they have belief, and now this could be one of the fun teams to keep an eye on for the rest of the World Cup.
0: We will now turn our attention for Group B, to June 18th, again, exactly where Qatar plays up in Vancouver against Canada, and then that same day, it is Bosnia against Qatar. The final match day for both of those teams will be on June 24th. A 1-1 final today between Qatar and Switzerland. That finishes match day one for Group B. And now the attention turns to the next major game, one of the best games that we have in the group stage here in FIFA World Cup 2026. We will start to look a little bit ahead to Brazil to Morocco. 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
3: As we look ahead to the next match, it is one of the best games that will appear in this group stage. It is Brazil and Morocco. Danny, two excellent teams facing off here coming up today.
4: Yeah, it's the heavyweight matchup for today for sure. Brazil, one of the favorites under Carlo Ancelotti, the famed club coach, just came from Real Madrid, decided to step into the international stage. And there is some expectation for Brazil, but the question is how they're going to fare, how they're going to lay out, how they're going to perform. They haven't got a standout number nine as they've had in years past with the original Ronaldo, who was certainly one of the best number nines in history. But they do have other players like Vinicius Junior, Rafinha, and, of course, Marquinhos as well.
5: Well, this is the other end of the World Cup spectrum. No doubt what we just saw and what we're about to see are two different national teams with vastly different experiences. Five World Cup titles for Brazil, Morocco, Final Four last in 2022. So this should be a very entertaining game.
3: You will hear Brazil, Morocco, two top 15 teams in the world, top 10 teams according to most lists, and you will hear that on iHeartRadio. Thanks to Danny Jackson and Pete viewing the national champions. My name is Jackson Feltz. We thank you all for listening to what has been an exciting finish there. Qatar, a 95th minute goal to get a 1-1 result against Switzerland. 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
3: If the first 2 days are any indication for what this tournament is going to be, especially after that ending that we just witnessed and heard, we are set up for an all-timer here in the 2026 FIFA World Cup. And the action continues today with one of the most anticipated matchups in group play between powerhouse Brazil and dark horse darlings Morocco as Group C kicks off with the two favorites facing off in New Jersey. Welcome to the 2026 FIFA World Cup on iHeartRadio. My name is Anderson Hurst. I'm joined by three-time national champion head coach Peter Fewing and former Sounder captain, current play-by-play voice of the Sounders, Danny Jackson, as we take you all the way to kickoff in East Rutherford, New Jersey between Brazil and Morocco. Let's first take a quick look at our group standings after the first two-plus days of action at the World Cup, and it's brought to you by the Home Depot. 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Well, this is the first game in Group C between Brazil and Morocco. Haiti and Scotland play later on today. So there will be some movement along the table as these games go along. So let's zoom back into today's game and take a look at Brazil. Five-time World Cup winners, the most in history. It feels like there's a different type of feel with this team than in years past, but we kind of usually are used to seeing superstars with this Brazilian team. Danny Jackson, it just feels like there's kind of a different question mark with this kind of group. Do you expect to kind of step up in this moment?
4: Well, you mentioned the legends of past, from Pele to Zico to Socrates, obviously the R9 Ronaldo, and of course Ronaldinho and the like as well. Neymar out of the team, the lineup today, picked up an injury a month or so ago, hasn't been pulled fit for this particular game. He's obviously a crowd favorite. When Ancelotti announced his squad, when Neymar, who had not played the national team for about 2.5 years, was announced, it was celebrations was in the room and across the country. I think they're one of his heroes, a Neymar. And we'll see what kind of Neymar we get. But right now, it's going to land on the shoulders of Vinicius Jr., the Real Madrid outside left winger, and then Rafinha, who just won the La Liga championship with Barcelona. So yes, they have some experience. They have some real good strength and depth from the goalkeeping position with Alisson and Ederson, all the way through Thiago, Premier League player as well. Of course, Casemiro just left Manchester United, who anchors the middle of the park. But it comes down to this. Two big heavyweights, Pete. Who's going to win the group? It really is going to come out of this. You expect 6 points for each of these teams coming out of Haiti and Scotland. So it's all about today to see who tops the group.
5: Yeah, it's going to be very interesting. Both teams play a 4-2-3-1. Neither team's going to sit back and defend like we just saw Qatar doing. Both teams can play with a little bit of freedom. I agree. Both teams are going to win their other two games, I would think. But we just saw something happen that we didn't expect to happen with the Qatar game, coming back with the late goals. So you look at these two teams and you think, this should be a fun game, and it should be a kind of a free-flowing game without Neymar, who steps up for Brazil. The names you mentioned, Danny, I think, you know, and Thiago up front, I like him. Alisson in goal, I like him as well. Vinny Jr., spectacular player. It's funny when you're listing off the players that are going to play in this game versus the players we just saw, right? The worst player in Brazil starting 11 would be the best player in the game and yet it's the same tournament, right? And both those two teams now, you know, It'll be interesting to see how this one gets played out. Will they go defensive or will they just be free-flowing and attack?
12: Yeah, you could even say like some players that are left off. Brazil would have been one of the best players in the game we just witnessed. Sure. But that's kind of the magic of the World Cup, as my former host Jackson Phelps mentioned. Let's look at the other side, Morocco. A magical semifinal run in 2022. That's the farthest an African team has ever made it. And I'll just pose this question to you guys, Danny Jackson. Was that a fluke, or do you expect them to kind of follow that up in this tournament?
4: They've built a program from the ground up to develop young players. We talk about going back to Germany of the early 2000s. They'd had this run, 1990 World Cup winners with the likes of Jürgen Klinsmann and Rudi Völler and Lothar Matthäus. But it started to drop off for the national team, and they restructured it, and they built from the ground up with youth, and that's what Morocco has done. They've invested heavily at the youth development level. Of course, one of their main men, the captain Hakimi, the best right back in the world, really anchors this team. They're defensively compact. They have a new coach, but the question is, are they the dark horse of this World Cup, as you mentioned, or was the semi-final run just one of those magical runs that a team makes? I got a feeling they're going to come out of this with flying colors again. They are anchored well with some good players. Brahim Diaz is a player from Real Madrid who want to overcome that disappointment of missing the AFCON final penalty. But there are some players who can score goals, but more importantly, defensively, they are very, very strong.
5: Well, when a team does what they did in the last World Cup, that was really a fun run to watch.
12: Yeah.
5: Morocco go as far as they did. And there's an energy that job undone, right? So they want to come back and go a little bit further. Hakimi, as you said, the captain, he just creates, when you have your right back is so dangerous, right? That this is a team that is unified, very unified, and they've got something to prove. They don't have the five World Cups that Brazil has. So
12: right.
5: There's a chip on their shoulder. It should be an entertaining match.
4: I think one of the interesting things is on the bench from coaching, you've got the primo coach in Ancelotti, who has won everything as a club coach, stepping into the international stage now. And then you've got a first timer in terms of Uwibi, who gets his first senior job here, has won the 2025 U20 World Cup. So again, this kind of elevation from youth, just the players, also the coaching staff, to push them into this national team level. It's going to be fascinating from a tactical standpoint. What does the grandfather of coaching in Ancelotti do against a newcomer?
5: What do you think? Do you think he says, go play, Ancelotti? And do you think Uwibi says, let's sit back and watch a bit?
4: I think it's the character of the team. And Anders, you know, you're a big Brazil fan as well.
12: Yes.
4: I think it's a factor of you can't hold back the horses.
5: Right.
4: And I think when you've got Rafinha and Vinicius Jr., you've got to unleash that, because that's just the character of the team. It has been through the duration of Brazil in the World Cups, these enigmatic players who just can play with so much vibrancy. And you see it from the crowd. I mean, this is where the World Cup comes into play. All yellow, all red, dancing in the stands. We've already seen it when the players are out. The stadium's getting packed already. It's going to be a fun one, Anders.
12: Yeah, let's take a look at those lineups, as you mentioned that, because it's those players that are going to end up kind of making the difference in this game. And lineups for the two teams in today's game are brought to you by Fox One. The excitement of the FIFA World Cup is now streaming live on Fox One, the official English streaming platform to catch every unforgettable moment. Fox One brings the action straight to your screen so you never miss a goal. Download Fox One and experience the FIFA World Cup live. So let's start with Brazil. As Alisson starts in goal, you got Ibanez, Marquinhos, Gabriel, and Santos. Along the back line, you got Casemiro and Bruno Guimarães as the holding midfielders. And then, as Danny just mentioned there, you got Rafinha on one wing, Vinicius on the other one. Igor Thiago, kind of a physical presence up top, and then Lucas Paquetá is manning the 10 position. Danny, who does Morocco throw out there?
4: They got a 4-2-3-1, we believe they'll put out. They'll probably shift to a 4-3-3 and be compact, as we mentioned. It's Bruno in goal, a back four of Hakimi, the captain, on the right-hand side. Diop, Riyad, and Mazraoui is on that left-hand side. Bouadi and El Anoui in the middle of the field, anchoring that central midfield spot. Brahim Diaz from Real Madrid will be on the right. Anoui, number 8, will sit in the middle, El Canous on the left-hand side, and Saibari up front.
12: Yeah, so one name that is kind of an enigmatic one is Neymar, and is not in that starting 11. We mentioned that he is injured in this game. Head coach Carlo Ancelotti confirmed he won't be participating in their opener in this game, but is expected to return to training next week. How big of a blow is that for Brazil, Danny?
4: I think it's just a factor of what's his position going to be on the bench, because I think his inclusion could be seen in a variety of different ways. It's where the attention will be. Now you pull Neymar out of the picture. In some ways, it makes Ancelotti's job, Pete, a little little bit easier. You don't have to worry about getting Neymar minutes, satisfying the crowd for their hero. They can then allow potentially the Vinicius Jr. and the Rafinha, the Thiago, to go and play with a bit more expression, a bit more freedom without the shadow of Neymar sitting in the background.
5: Well, and it takes a little pressure off. You're right. And so there was the Ewing factor, right? Patrick Ewing, when he didn't play, all of a sudden the team elevated around. So this is a chance for others to become historic names in this already historic national team history, right?
13: Yeah.
5: So the Neymar coming off opens it up for the next one to step up.
12: Yeah, who is that going to be? There's lots of question marks, but tons of talent on the field today. Coming up next, we take a look at our keys to the match and players to watch. 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
12: So let's take a look at those two head coaches that you guys just mentioned last segment. Carlo Ancelotti for Brazil, an incredible, successful club career. It's his first dip at international football, and he does not go into shallow waters, so to speak, taking charge of the Brazilian national team. What are your expectations, Danny, for his style of football? Will it translate to the international level?
19: You need a coach with the type of experience that Carlo
4: Ancelotti has, and it's one of those situations where you need a big presence, you need a big personality, and that is what he has. Listen, on the international level, there's a question is what type of coach do you need? Do you need somebody who can perform well at the club level? And the answer often is not. If you look through the coaching ranks of this World Cup, a lot of these coaches are specialized in international football. You get groups of players together for a couple of days, every couple of months. It's a very different type of job. But for Carlo Ancelotti, what I think will carry him through is he will get rid of the noise. He'll absorb things for his players. He understands how to put players into the right positions to perform. But most importantly, Pete, he's a brilliant man manager. And I think in this situation, with the type of pressure that Brazil have in every single World Cup, is can he make the right tactical moves at the right times, put the right players in the right positions to win games? I think the answer is going to be yes.
5: I would agree. I think he's got the reputation. He's got the respect of the players. And you're right, man management, that's the key. It's let the players... Brazil is known to just play as free as possible, restricting them, holding them back, not creating a joyful energy within your camp doesn't serve this team at all. So I think he'll do great. I think the players will look, I think they'll enjoy playing for him.
12: Yeah.
5: And I think that's important.
12: Yeah. And he had coached a couple guys on that team previously. So they have experience with him as a coach and they all have, you know, raved about him in the past. So let's look at the other side, Mohamed Ouabi for Morocco. And for those of you who might be wondering, like, is this the same coach from the 2022 magical run? That is not the same coach because Walid Regragui stepped down just months before the World Cup, citing mental exhaustion. So my question for you guys is if that will have a lasting impact on the squad, having their coach step down so quickly.
4: Well, not much time to prepare. As you said, came in just a few months ago, but he's been in the international setup for a number of years. We talked about him winning the 2025 U20 World Cup. And that's what Morocco has done on the international stage. They've won a bunch of tournaments at the international level with the younger sides. That's what you see coming up and graduating through into the senior squad, our young players who play together. We talked about Qatar all playing domestically and how they kind of wrap their arms around each other and play as one. Morocco has a very similar situation. They play together. They're compact defensively. And the good thing is, Pete, when you have a coach that kind of goes through the ranks and naturally elevates to that next level, they've already built a structure throughout that system that he can just pick up and run with.
5: Yeah, and I think when you gain a job this early, this late before a World Cup, you're not going to mess with it too much. And the fact that he's been indoctrinated into their national team program will help. He'll have the trust of the players. And again, I think because this group did so well in the last World Cup, that's going to be a factor, a motivator, a driving force for Morocco to get back there and advance a little further.
12: Let's get to our players to watch, brought to you by Fox One. The excitement of the FIFA World Cup is now streaming live on Fox One, the official English streaming platform to catch every unforgettable moment. Fox One brings the action straight to your screen so you never miss a goal. Download Fox One and experience the FIFA World Cup live. Pete, we'll start with you.
5: Well, since we just watched the goalkeeper for Qatar just play lights out, keep Switzerland off the board except for the penalty kick, I'm going to go with Bonu, the goalkeeper for Morocco, because he had a great 2022 World Cup. And so it's a little bit off the grid. Normally you don't pick a goalkeeper for something like this, but I think that he's got to carry this team, and I think he's going to face a lot of shots today.
12: Danny?
4: I agree. I think the Qatari goalkeeper had a brilliant game today, kept him in until the end, and that's what earned them the point, was the performance of the goalkeeper. For me, it's Rafinha. I'm a Leeds United fan from Leeds originally. And he started Leeds with Bielsa, then he transferred to Barcelona. He's had a career year in terms of goals and assists for Barcelona. Really carried that team. Has really now established himself as one of those players, those go-to players on a consistent level. He comes in with Vinicius Junior on one side. That's going to take a lot of the limelight. Rafinha can have a quietly effective World Cup, I think, with 50 caps and 15 goals. He's primed to have a breakout tournament this year.
12: Yeah, I'm going to go with Igor Thiago up top because for Brazil, because he's not the typical Brazilian striker that you kind of normally see, the very skillful, playing behind striker. He's a very physical presence, going to play with his back to goal a lot, and he's going to allow a lot of the other players to run in behind. So I think that could have a totally different impact than a lot of, maybe someone like Neymar that would be playing in this situation instead. So I'm going to take Igor Thiago for the Brazilian national team. Coming up next, we'll take a look at the World Cup history between the two countries. You're listening to the 2026 FIFA World Cup on iHeartRadio.
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12: Morocco. Let's take a look at the history in the World Cup between these two nations, Brazil and Morocco. Let's start off with Brazil. It's the only team ever to never miss a World Cup, appearing in all 23 editions, winners of the World Cup in 58, 62, 1970, 1994, and 2002. And in 2022, they exited in the quarterfinals after a penalty shootout loss to Croatia. Danny, are they going to finally kind of get over the hump? And it seems like it's been forever, at least in their mind, since 2002 that they've won it.
4: It is, and they're looking for that next superstar to come out. There is superstars on the field with Rafinha and Vinicius Jr., as we talked about, but I think Vinicius Jr. is going to have his hands full today when you think about one of the matchups against the best right-back in the world in Hakimi and potentially the best left-winger in the world in Vinicius. So we get one of the marquee matchups, player for player, in the World Cup right now, right here in this particular game. And we talk about superstars throughout this team, but there are players that can sometimes step up and make a big mark in a World Cup. I remember back in 1986, my first memories of watching a World Cup, there was a player called Josimar, who was an outside back for Brazil, who scored this absolute rocket against Northern Ireland, against the great Pat Jennings, and that was in the 86 World Cup in Mexico. Is someone other than the likely heroes going to step up and do something special?
5: Well, you look at it, the 94 World Cup group for the U.S. has put some pressure on the current group, right? Well, multiply that times 100, and that's what this group faces with five World Cups in their back pocket for their country's history. So the players know that the expectation, 2002 is a long time ago. And so these players, you don't have to tell any one of them, including Carlo Ancelotti, that this team needs to perform and go bring back that cup.
4: I would say for Morocco, you know, it, very much like some of the games we've talked about, Mexico, the U.S., Paraguay did not do a good job of holding out for long enough to try and create some frustration. Brazil are going to come out the gates flying. They are. They're going to have a passionate crowd. It's going to be loud here in New York. This is the first of eight games, the last one being the World Cup final on July 19th. And the question is Brazil going to get back there? I think they have a really good chance. They have the right coach and the right mentality. And it's going to be a really interesting way to see what Brazil does in terms of how they set up, how they come out of the blocks quick.
5: What a great first game for Morocco. Holy cow, after being in the Final Four, now this is who you're facing. Do you get excited to play against a team like Brazil in the World Cup? Yes, you absolutely do. Do you have to manage that? Yes, you absolutely have to manage that. So Danny's right. Brazil's going to come out flying. They are going to have the hairdryer treatment, right? They're just going to be in their face the entire time. How do they handle that? And if they come out with a result, a tie, they're going to be thrilled.
4: I'll tell you one player who's going to be keyed in for this tournament. It's going to be Gabriel. He missed the penalty in the Champions League,
12: yes,
4: right, against the likes of Marquinhos and Hakimi on the other side, who played for PSG. He was smothered with hugs by Marquinhos when he missed that penalty, knowing that they were teammates together in the back line. I think Gabriel is going to want to get some revenge on himself and have a big performance tonight and throughout this World Cup.
12: All right, let's get our keys to the game really quick. Coach.
5: Well, for me, the flank play is always very important, but so it starts there. Defensively, teams cannot make mistakes today. There's too much lethal offensive power on both teams. So defending, wing play, middle of the park. Can you make sure that there's no transition, no quick counterattacks? If players on either side are running at their opponent, is going to be very dangerous. So stuffing any of that. And then it does come down to restarts. This whole World Cup's going to be on restarts for every game. Each team has the potential to put the ball in the back of the net with a free kick.
4: Vinicius versus Hakimi, I think, is going to be a matchup we're going to have to watch. Can Morocco execute on set pieces? It might be a chance for them to try and get these goals as they play compact defensively. And I think the head coaches, what are the subs that Carlo Ancelotti will make in the second half? They have some impressive players like the likes of Cunha and Martinelli who can come off the bench against some less experience, but in experience in the international level in terms of the Moroccan head coach. So I think it's be fascinating to see what we see in the second half as well.
12: Well, the moment is almost here. Coming up next, kickoff between Brazil and Morocco from East Rutherford, New Jersey. 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

0: Morocco out to prove that their semifinal run 4 years ago was no fluke. Brazil won it all here in the United States in 94. Can they do it again in 2026?
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2: Okay, here's the deal. This game, it's 3-on-3.
3: Who are we playing?
2: It's a local crew. Hey, this local crew, they haven't lost since 1996. They beat everyone who showed up. The guys who play in jeans, the always skins. Honestly, respect. The techers, the trash talkers, even the bruisers. Anyone, anytime, they would take them down.
4: First to three?
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6: FIFA World Cup 2026 on Fox is presented by Lay's.
7: The name of the stadium is New York, New Jersey. It might as well be Rio Rabat. 80,000 fans are packed inside. They're all wearing either yellow or red. It is maybe the most anticipated game of this World Cup group stage. It is Brazil against Morocco. It is a VAR crew that hopes they don't have to be overly decisive in this game today. It is an on-field officiating crew picked very specifically for what could be a very combustible game here today. Let's take a look at the lineups.
8: And for a very experienced coach in Carlo Ancelotti, this is his first World Cup lineup that he rolls out. Very anticipated who he was going to go with. One of the question marks was at the fullback position with Wesley going down, and is Roger Ibanez. He gets just his eighth appearance after being called back by Ancelotti after a 2.5-year absence. The center backs speak for themselves. Marquinhos and Gabriel, two players that played against each other in the Champions League final. Guimarães and Casemiro will have to hold it down in the middle, but that front four is frightening and something that Morocco are going to have to deal with. Bono, very experienced goalkeeper. Four of these players were starters in 2022. Onahi, the only starting player in this lineup that was born in Morocco. And Enawi is a player that I'm looking for in the middle, coming off a very good season in Roma, 24 years old, ball tempo. But Ashraf Hakimi, that right fullback, he will be up and down that right-hand side. Very fascinated to see the matchup between him and Vinicius Jr.
7: As some have been at pains to point out, yes, it is a more forgiving group stage in one sense in the new format of this tournament. But the other way to think about it is whoever walks out of here as a loser is going to hear about it at home and has the opportunity to be drawn into a bit of a spiral. This is as high stakes as it can get when you have these two big teams playing against one another first. And we talked last night about the significance and the importance of that first result in a three-game group stage. It's absolutely as well two teams whose fan bases and local media have expectations of being back in this stadium in 5 weeks for the final of this FIFA World Cup. The headliner from day three in North America between Brazil and Morocco is underway. It is Brazil in the famous canary yellow. It is the Atlas Lions of Morocco wearing red. Brazil, the most successful team in the history of the World Cup, which is why we say things like they haven't won it since 2002, or they've only been to the quarterfinal in the last two editions. But here's what is true. They're coming in off their worst ever qualifying campaign. Last time they were in this country for a tournament 2 years ago, it was an unremarkable, if not ugly, Copa America. And they have pinned so much hopes on a guy that's not even on the field, their head coach, to help turn things around. On the other side, Morocco, they were the darlings of the last World Cup. First African nation to reach a semifinal. They flew the flag for the Arab world at the first Arab World Cup. But it's not been so straightforward since. Whether or not they can claim to be champions of Africa is something to be decided in a courtroom in Switzerland in the months ahead. They recently changed their coach. They lost two starters to injury just this week. and a huge flying tackle inside of about 60 seconds. And maybe that's the point. Do the players, do the coaches, do the fans, do the media on either side really know what to expect in this game today from their teams?
8: Well, I'm even trying to figure out initially what we're going to see from Carlo Ancelotti's Brazil, because he's shown a bunch of different things in the friendlies that he has coached. This Elanari with a really early nice nutmeg. That's a key player, as I mentioned, in the game. Looking to get now this right-hand side where they really attack through Hakimi.
7: I'll trap Hakimi now. And couldn't get through Douglas Santos, who's able to get it clear.
8: But the biggest thing I have noticed, at least when Brazil were in possession, is they've got Vinny Jr. way out on that left-hand side. They want him 1v1, but also interchangeable with Rafinha. But then it's Paquetá who's coming inside and out. The midfield is going to be key today on who wins this match. And this is a different version, again, of Morocco, for a team that, in their run to 2022, was defensive, transition type of team that made life difficult. Now they want to play with the ball. They have players playing at top leagues all across the world. And today they want to show that they can hang with Brazil.
7: Carlo Ancelotti is one of the most successful club managers of his generation. He's won the Champions League multiple times at AC Milan and at Real Madrid. And maybe his superpower, more than anything else, is calming turbulent storms. And you think about Real Madrid, that's a global brand with a fan base that expects excellence and artistry. Not altogether different from Brazil. That's why they chased him for 3 years before they got him to become head coach. Roger Ibanez, one of the players, drafted him because of injury, commits the foul. Here comes a Moroccan set piece.
8: And set pieces are an area where Morocco look to get advantages. 5 of their last 10 goals coming off of set piece situations. Good at attacking free kicks. El Khanous just draws that challenge there. And now the first opportunity at what, I mean, I was going to say against the Brazilian end, but I would say it's about an 80-20 split with yellow shirts right behind that goal that Morocco attacking right now.
7: You can tell the Moroccans they're outnumbered if you want. They certainly don't act that way. Bilal El Canos to take. And it's flicked on by a Brazilian defender. And they're battling the sun, the way the sun is coming over the far side of the field there and is in the eyes of players looking in one direction. That'll be a part of the theme. It's certainly a lot warmer in the sun. It's a warm day in New York, but nothing that players from Morocco or Brazil haven't played their whole lives in.

Good work by Brahim Diaz there to wriggle away from the pressure. And Canoes cut out. Marcus Paquetá, nice move on the outside. He's getting pulled back there by Mazraoui on the outside. Referee saw nothing wrong with it.

0: Kunis recovers it. Mahi into the middle. Raheem Diaz. Hakimi on the outside. Douglas Santos comes to meet him. It pops away there for Mounahi, but Morocco able to keep it.
1: Good possession early in this game from Morocco, pinning Brazil back a touch. They're really comfortable in possession and will continue to work down that right side with Diaz and now Hakimi again.
0: Hakimi, Diaz, just kind of walking it in. Shot takes the block, cleared away. Casemiro was there to deal with it, out for a throw. Mohamed Wahbi, who was winning the under 20 FIFA World Cup with Morocco's youth team in the fall, was not expecting to be the coach of this team. But the pressure finally caved in on Walid Regragui, who was the coach of the last World Cup. As he said, this team needs a new face, a new voice, a new energy. But Wahbi has had really three games before this one to try to figure that out. Great move. Mazraoui on the outside. Into the middle. It comes. First chance of the game. And it was blocked and cleared away. Bruno Guimarães there. Got his body in front of it. Raheem Diaz double team loses out. Brazil under some real pressure right now, though. And that's going to be a Morocco throw.
1: It's El Ainaoui who has that opportunity arriving late at the top of the box. They're really picking on Ibanez down that left-hand side. Good work by El Kunus. Initially cuts the ball back, doesn't catch it cleanly.
0: El Kunus again. Caught that one clean, but Lucas Paquetá had his body in the way. And again, Morocco win the ball back high up the field. Mounahi, nice ball in. Hakimi, tight angle across the face of goal.
1: Yeah, when he picks this ball up in a nice spot, he gets turned, has a look. There's nobody in the box. No options for him to try to square this one across goal. So then at the last minute decides, I've got to shoot this. Trying to aim for that far post. Just pulled it across the goal. But right now, some of the movement in the attacking phase causing Brazil defensively a lot of problems. Brazil defending out of a 4-4-2, but trying to leave Rafinha and Thiago a little bit higher up, but it's leaving them a man light once Morocco get deeper into their end.
0: Play on for advantage as Paquetá was fouled. It's miscontrolled in the middle, though. Boadi knocks it away. Raheem Diaz of Real Madrid rolls it forward. Ismael Saibari has it now. Raheem Diaz, one of a number of players that have come into this Morocco team since the last World Cup that their fans have very high hopes for. There's a good step on the outside there. Now Igor Thiago, given the start up front in this game. Really the first chance in almost 8 minutes Brazil have had to pin Morocco back with some attacking possession.

0: was good work by, as you mentioned, the midfield, the importance, the Moroccan midfield collapse there and win the ball away, but they can't keep it. Casemiro into the middle. Rafinha took a block, falls kindly to Mazraoui. A great first touch by Elkanous to get away from Ibanez on the outside. Wadi now cuts it back inside, head sidebar, rolls it in the middle instead. Elkanous moves it along. Brahim Diaz, that pinballs around. Hakimi trying to get there. Big collision with Gabriel. And the whistle goes for a foul and a free kick for Brazil.
1: Well, it's a strong challenge in the box from Gabriel, but the first strong challenge we've really seen from a Brazilian player. Doing too many what I call flybys, where you're just kind of running at an attacking player, but not getting your feet set, not getting low. And the Moroccan players right now just skipping past Brazilian defenders, running at the back line, opening up the defense. And they look very dangerous every time they come forward, especially down this left-hand side. In fact, both flanks, whether it's Brahim Diaz or Elkanous, he looks really lively in possession and not afraid to run at his defender, Ibanez, and they're creating a lot of opportunities right now.

0: Lucas pockets up, couldn't control that cleanly. El Canoes now quickly in transition into the middle. Four Brazilian shirts able to close down on Anahi there, and then a foul committed.
1: A little bit of a careless turnover. Marquinhos plays it to Paquetá, takes it flat. Doesn't have his body position right now. There's only one way he can go, which is back towards his defender. So if you don't bounce it back, he takes a heavy touch. You see his pocket get picked. El Canoes once again then finds Unahi, who's trying to dance. No foul there. But that's just been the last part missing so far in the early stages of this game, where Morocco have looked good in setting traps, winning the ball back, playing effectively with the ball in possession, just missing that final touch. But a good start for the Moroccans, and forcing another turnover.
0: Saibari was running furthest forward. He'll get it now. Saibari able to turn. Quick shot was blocked. You can tell the confidence that Morocco bring into this game and into this tournament. It's been a remarkable few years. They've, again, won the Under-20 World Cup. They've won competitions in Africa for domestic-based players. They're frustrating the Brazilians. They're frustrating the Brazilian fans.

0: Mazraoui is Saibari making the run. It's knocked down off the back there of Marquinhos. Kind of hacked to the clearance, does just enough, and Brazil get a free kick.
1: But there's a lot of finger pointing going around right now on the Brazilian side defensively. Even Paquetá, when he was played around a couple of times there with a pass, he's turned around, pointing, hey, who's supporting me? Who's covering? Who's there? I'm surprised that you've got Carlo Ancelotti now coming up off his bench, and he's giving the motion to his team. Hey, come on, let's get going. And we'll see how long he maybe goes before making any little tweaks to his system. And he's certainly not a coach that's going to panic, but he won't like what he's seen from the early stages of this game right now.
0: And they've dealt with some absences lately. They're starting right back. Wesley was lost to an injury a week ago in their last warm-up game in Cleveland. Eder Militao, who was the starter right back at the last World Cup, he was already out hurt. A couple attacking players as well. So much focus on Neymar, who, as you saw, on the squad, but out for this game with an injury. And yet Morocco in the same boat. Only four of these players were starters of the last World Cup. The center backs are brand new. They had to scratch two players from their roster for injuries on Wednesday night. Alcanouz pressure. Paquetá gets it away. Rafinha, that's a great touch in front of Hakimi to control. Vinicius Jr., maybe for the first time all game, now on the ball, running it out of Hakimi, getting to the byline, into the middle. Igor Thiago skipped off the front of his forehead.
1: Well, it felt like that play was going to be broken up, if not for just amazing skill from Rafinha in the middle of the field. They get it out to Vinny Jr., and Igor Thiago just misses this one on the doorstep. That's why he's there, coming in off a great season with Brentford in the Premier League. There's questions about whether he was going to start or would it be Cunha. They went with a more traditional striker. Finally, you get Vinny 1v1. He beats his man wide. Great ball in the box, 5 yards out. You've got to bury that. Just took his eye off it at the last second.
0: But does that kickstart things a little bit for Brazil? Alisson going long. Rafinha tracking this in the sun, and he's able to nod it along, but alert to the danger, Elanowi, to keep it away from Vinicius.
1: But I don't mind that idea from a Brazilian perspective there. Sometimes going a little bit more direct and vertical because you have the speed of Vinny Jr., you have Rafinha, who's now coming a little bit more inside. This is the set that they want to have. They just haven't been able to get in it with Morocco's possession of the ball. They want Paquetá floating inside. Now they can overload the middle of the field. They can get Rafinha a little bit more free and stretched and hopefully isolate Vinny Jr. So it's a Brazilian team, as I said at the beginning of the game, they want to control the game with the ball. They just haven't had the ball.

0: Lucas Paquetá saw Rafinha making that same run, and Yacine Bono, comfortable catch for him. Here's Thiago with the pressure and the foul. As you mentioned, a historic season for him at Brentford and inches away from giving Brazil the early lead.
1: His positioning was great. Starts a little bit deeper. Surely wouldn't mind a couple of those guys out on the field. Ronaldo, Kaká, Roberto Carlos.

0: hit it, though.
1: You know, kind of to that point, John, about we both saw it at the same time, the fans coming to their feet. I had to take my headset off just to confirm. It's actually not a super loud atmosphere out there yet. The Moroccans are louder, and I'm wondering if there's just a sense from some of the Brazilian fans right now of entertain us and give us something to get excited about. And Vinny Jr. is certainly a player that can do that, but there's an element in the waiting right now, and the cheering is coming a lot from the Moroccan fans when Brazil is in possession, and another casual turnover there.
0: And Natalie Gedra, who's here with us reporting on Brazil, that was a part of our conversation with her before the game, is how many Brazilians are watching this game kind of with their hands in front of their face and just parting their fingers. Not a ton of confidence at home about this Brazil team. Good work by Igor Thiago to win that ball away into the middle for Rafinha. Try to slip it through, but he Jr. couldn't turn cleanly. Ashraf Hakimi breaking that play up at the last moment, out for a corner.
1: Well, Rafinha has been a bright spot for them. If he can find these positions where he can just get turned and face the field, then it gets runners off him. Hakimi thought that Vinicius Jr. was offside, but he was actually kept onside by Mazraoui on the near side of the, couldn't quite get the ball out of the spokes, but it's clear behind. It's going to be the first corner of the game for Brazil.
0: Bruno Guimarães in no rush to walk over and gets a drink of water before he sets to take this. The sun is right in his eyes, but it's not going to affect any of the players waiting for this ball. Swung into a good spot, headed right to the top of the box. Vinicius Jr. closed down. Pockets Hall off balance and blocked. And Morocco able to scramble it away. We've seen more or less in 20 minutes two very distinct periods of momentum, one for each team.
1: You're going to get that a lot through these tournaments where sometimes a team's ability to ride through the momentum when they don't have the ball and suffer a little bit or be the teams that can go far in the tournament. Heat, travel, the amount of games, the workload, the intensity of the game these days, that's a very underrated part of the game.
0: Hakimi was running open on the far side, and instead it comes through Siberia!

0: And it just comes right through the spine of this Brazilian team. Direct slip ball. Finds Saibari, who runs in behind and has the composure, but also has the speed to get behind the two center backs, Marquinhos and Gabriel. No pressure on the ball in the midfield, just everybody backing off when there was an opportunity there for Douglas Santos to come and make a challenge. Instead, he backs off and gives the space for that pass. And then Saibari just beats Gabriel for speed. He had the momentum already. Pass was played in front of him. Man, he didn't have to slow down, but how about that finish? Just the confidence for a little scoop over Alisson. And he already knows it's in the back of the net. Off, celebrating in the corner. And you have to say, Morocco, the deserved winning team at the moment in this match. They've been excellent through 20 minutes.
1: Ismail Saibari, a great example of the players Morocco has gone out and found. Born in Spain, raised in Belgium, playing in the Netherlands since he was a teenager. Coming off a career-high season for his club, PSV Eindhoven. It's already his 10th career goal for Morocco. And now it's the Moroccan fans as Carlo Ancelotti looks on and plots a solution. They're up on their feet. They're jumping around. They're dancing. And that

0: is how we're going to go into the hydration break, with the Moroccans making most of the noise here in New York, New Jersey. 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Ismail Saibari, Route 1, straight down the middle. The difference right now, Morocco with the 1-0 lead over Brazil midway through the first half.
1: You've got to try the new TikTok diet.
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0: Far more animated of the two as the coaches were getting those opportunities. And, you know, as we said, it's going to be a part of this. Does the hydration break come at a good time for one team or the other? And maybe it seems like it might have come at a good time for Brazil.
12: It did, because now they get a little bit of a tactical tweak, and we'll see what they do. Right now, the first thing I see is that Rafinha's come out to this right-hand side. Paquetá's gone into the middle. This looks a little bit more like a 4-2-3-1 from Ancelotti. The other thing was, as soon as Ancelotti was done, Brazil were ready to go. Our referee, Vincic, was saying, look, you guys have more time. They say, no, we're ready. Let's see if we see a change out of the break.
0: And a more aggressive whistle there from Slavko Vincic, who is more inclined to just let them play, but Vinny Jr. took a bit of a late kick there from Ashraf Hakimi off the ball. Vinny overhits the pass for Roger Ibanez. Carlo Ancelotti, again, you take over this mantle of Brazil, this most successful team in the history of the World Cup. The last time Brazil lost their opening game at a World Cup was back in 1934. And that was back when it was a straight knockout tournament. So they lost to Spain, and that was it. They were done. They were sailing back home. Great work there by Mazraoui to come away with the ball. It's open up to the far side. Ashraf Hakimi now. Brazil backing off. Hakimi, options. Hakimi pulls it wide.
12: Lightning quick counterattack, and Hakimi's hard to catch once he gets going. Picks up speed, just driving at the back line. As we get a look at the ref cam here, he has a great look at it. Gabriel just makes himself big enough to force Hakimi into a decision where he tried to take it across the goal. Didn't challenge Alisson.
0: And already the eighth attempt of the game for Morocco, more than twice as much as Brazil. Casemiro rides the challenge and then just runs flat into Elanaoui, or was that Guadi, in fact, and lost out. Again, Mazraoui coming off a bad shoulder injury last week.
12: Can't driving get this man forward.
0: Brahim Diaz had the assist on the goal. Hakimi. Guadi battling the sun. Couldn't skip through Douglas Santos. Mohamed Wahbi, part of why he is the coach, why they made the coaching change, was the idea that the Moroccan fans and the Moroccan media, yes, we're winning, but we're not winning well. We want to win in a more artistic way. We want to evolve the style of play. That's certainly what they have done. Much more attacking than even Brazil have been, as Brahim Diaz is fouled. Another dangerous free kick coming. You can see the way the sun is setting behind that one corner of the stadium here in East Rutherford. Almost the entire field is in shade now. As Ashraf Hakimi stands over the free kick, everyone back to defend it in the box for Brazil.
12: Wadi's got some space here if they want to roll this one back for a direct strike. They've got a couple lining up at the top of the box.
0: Hakimi drives it at the near post instead. It's flicked along. It's going to be sent out by Gabriel. It was a good open look there. Diaz, Saibari, already with one. That one was blocked. One right back. Brahim Diaz caught from behind as he was looking to shoot.
12: Paquetá has been struggling in this game. Some really just easy mistakes. And there's another one. Straight off the bat. Just he's had so many turnovers. He can't find his rhythm, his feel, his position where he needs to be within the game. Is that one going to run back to Bono? But I mean, it speaks to the fact that even Carlo Ancelotti, he's at him on the right. He's got him in the middle. He's trying to move him to find him into the game, but he just looks off the pace. The biggest difference in why Morocco winning right now, the midfield, they just have mobility, power, athleticism. They are running all over Brazil.
0: Brahim Diaz again walks it in. Couldn't get through all the way clean on Gabriel, but it's one immediately back. The Brazilian fans in this building are completely exasperated right now. You can hear it. You can see it. Anytime they give this ball away, Unahi drives it in. No one in red. But again, they can't clear. Hakimi couldn't figure out the bounce just right.
12: There's our colleague, Tom Brady. Checking out some other football. Oh, they got the handshake. All right. They were ready for that moment, John.
0: Carlo Ancelotti and one of his assistants getting a lot more animated now on the Brazilian bench as, again, they lose the ball. Rafinha is chasing, but he can't get it either. A little more than half an hour gone here in what is officially being called New York, New Jersey Stadium. And as we said, a Moroccan team, they were the hunters at the last World Cup. They were not expected to make that run to the semifinal. Now they're the hunted. Now they're expected to succeed. They're not sneaking up on anybody, but they have talked about embracing and understanding that pressure. Here's Vinicius Jr. trying to counterpunch for Brazil. Bruno Guimarães looking to return. Look at all the space that Vinicius finds, and he picks it up, and he Junior scores! That's what that man can do! That's what this team can do! And Brazil tie the game!

0: The great Brazilian teams of the past have always had a player that in the biggest moments can deliver. And even when the team isn't playing well or against the run of play, Morocco domination, individual quality and brilliance. That is Vinny Jr. Two guys on him. When the ball comes back out to it, they find a little bit of space. He looks across, doesn't have options, says, I'm going by myself. Cuts onto that right foot, drops a little shoulder. Doesn't even look at the goal, he knows where it is. What a strike that is. So much power. And nothing Bono can do to save it. And with Brazil's first real effort in the game, and Vinny Jr. has delivered for Carlo Ancelotti and got them back in this game, 1-1.
1: It is game number 50 for Vinicius Jr. playing for Brazil. It is goal number 10. And if it doesn't sound like a ton for a player of his quality, that's been the story. How do they get the Vinny Jr. of Real Madrid to be the Vinny Jr. of Brazil? One option is you just hire the coach from Real Madrid. This is the 209th game that Vinny Jr. has played with Carlo Ancelotti as his coach in the dugout. And boy, to your point, not only was that ball past Bono's hand before he could reach it out, the net barely held
0: it. Yeah.
1: How did Morocco respond? Saibari, Brahim Diaz. And then Hakimi is caught by Vinicius. Another free kick for Morocco, and Ashraf Hakimi is down in some pain.
0: Just took a little knock from Vinicius Jr. on his way past, but another set piece for Morocco. And to your point, do Morocco just brush that one off and say, look, we a little bit of an incident where we don't defend the way we want. Vinny Jr., tip of the cap to you, well done. We've still been the dominant team in this game. Can we find another goal? Can we go again? Or does this goal now, and look, you got the Brazilian crown. Vinicius Jr. is turning to the crowd saying, come on, come on, let's go.
1: Hakimi to take. Swipped into a great spot. It was Casemiro to head away. Diaz looking to hook that back in. Alisson gets there with a strong punch, and Hakimi in front of Vinicius to nod it backwards for Mazraoui. And reminder coming up next here on Fox, up the road in Foxborough, Massachusetts. Haiti back in the World Cup for the first time in a half century. Scotland back in the World Cup for the first time in a quarter century. Well, looks to be a terrific atmosphere. We were FaceTiming earlier with some of the Scottish fans. It was Stu's mom.
0: She's there with about 300 friends. That I've heard it's about a 90-10 Scottish fan split. This atmosphere is coming to life now. Just took a goal, I think, for Brazil, for the Brazilian fans to now try to push their team a little further.
1: And then a reminder, the nightcap tonight, midnight Eastern on FS1, Australia-Turkey. The other two teams in the group with the United States. Australia, the opponent, Friday afternoon in Seattle as that one sails out over the head of Roger Ibanez. And some real pressure on both those teams now. The U.S. with the win and the goal differential. So a fast anyone coming late tonight for those of us here on the East Coast. Saibari threw his body in there on Marquinhos, who did well to stay strong and headed away. Rafinha turned right in the traffic. Issa Diop, 29 years old, but just made the switch to play for Morocco, and that's going to be a foul. It's going to be a game's first yellow card. As Morocco were all of a sudden flying forward in transition. It's Casemiro that takes it.
0: Yeah, you wouldn't have gotten very good odds on Casemiro for the first yellow. He's always involved in the action. It's actually great anticipation from El Ainaoui, who reads that little touch from Brahim Diaz. That would have been a foul on the first one, and it was certainly a foul on the second one because Casemiro was not letting him get past.
1: There's a remarkable stat of how rarely Casemiro loses competitive games, in large part because he tends to be suspended for the times that Brazil get knocked out. And Morocco going a little bit too quick on that for our referee Slavko Vincic of Slovenia. Hakimi plays it wide for Brahim Diaz, matched up with Vinicius Jr. And that one's going to peter out. Those are Real Madrid teammates. They've had that duel hundreds of times in the practice field.
0: He's got the look in his eye, though, Vinny Jr. Even that play. And he certainly did on this one. You talked about ball speed there, John. That's... He hit a rip right through that net. And almost some pressure coming already from Morocco.
1: A little over 60 miles per hour for those of you who don't have the metric to standard right at hand. He kicked it hard. And then Brazil winning a free kick in transition, and you see the argument El Ainaoui is making that it should have gone the other way. Here's Vinny Jr. matched up with Achraf Hakimi, two of the best in the world at their respective positions, and yet Vinny has never won a head-to-head battle and has never scored a goal in a head-to-head battle with Hakimi until today. Rafinha on the outside, couldn't get through clean. Cleared back in the middle of the field, though. Casemiro knocks it down. Great control, Lucas Paquetá. Bruno Guimarães poked away. It looked like it might have been a foul. It's not called on the field. The Moroccan bench is upset. They end up getting out of the traffic. It's behind Saibari. Vinicius wants the ball again. Fell in a pocket of space, but didn't look it all the way in. And Brahim Diaz able to tackle it out. Vini Jr. couldn't get all the way through. Igor Thiago comes to recover it for Brazil, though. And whereas it was Brazil trying to hang on to the hydration break, it might end up being Morocco trying to hang on for halftime. Good strength there by Riyad to push Igor Thiago off the ball, but again, Brazil win it back.
0: The counter pressure has been better from Brazil the last couple of minutes, being able to step initially once the ball turns over to win it back. And so that's keeping the ball now in the attacking part of the field, which is where they want it. But there's more of a commitment and a togetherness as that ball should run to Bruno.
1: And it will off a kind spin and a bounce.
0: But look at that forward line right now. They've got four players stepping a little bit higher to try to get pressure, forcing a long direct ball. And that's what your center backs want. That's an easy one for Gabriel.
1: 5 minutes to go in the half here in New York, New Jersey. Ismail Saibari giving Morocco a lead for about 11 minutes until this man, Vinicius Jr., who then runs right into Achraf Hakimi, was able to tie the game. An 11-minute lead in total for Morocco as the two big teams in this group square off first. And Rafinha was in space there, but it was overhit by Bruno Guimarães. Is Neymar, will he be available? What's his level? For all his history, it's not been a great couple of years for Neymar. It was a surprise to some that he was even named to the squad by Carlo Ancelotti. But coming off a calf injury, not able to play in this opener. And a reminder, coming up the Visa halftime show on Fox, Rebecca, Thierry, Zlatan, and Alexi in our LA studio with their thoughts on what we've seen so far here on the East Coast. Brahim Diaz, Achraf Hakimi. Hakimi clips it into the middle. The target there was El Ainaoui. Igor Thiago helping out to try to get it for Brazil, and then Lucas Paquetá is fouled.

0: Ibanez. Good combination there for Bruno Guimarães from the byline. Block, knocked down. Gets it back. Mazraoui with a tangle. Poked away. Still Bruno Guimarães trying to get back in for Rafinha. Wadi trying to get out. He's under pressure. He gives it away, although it falls kindly to Brahim Diaz. And Roger Ibanez is not going to allow to happen there what happened on the opening goal, which was Diaz running through the center.
1: This should be a yellow. This should be a yellow.
0: Will be.
1: Yeah. Because it's a tactical foul, because Brahim Diaz was having an opportunity. He had a good run on this near side from Saibari, the goal scorer. Just no attempt really at getting the ball there. Just smashed right into the side of him, and every player is going to say, no, it's not a foul. No, absolutely was.
0: Few players ever believe that they committed a foul.
1: Yeah. How dare you?
0: Roger Ibanez, he's 27. It's just his eighth appearance for Brazil. He went 2.5 years without a call-up until he was brought in. As a reminder, a Visa halftime show is coming up here on Fox. A look back at some late drama in the opening game today in the Bay Area. Two more games still to go on our first full day on day three of this FIFA World Cup. One back by Brazil. Still getting badly outshot by Morocco overall. Brahim Diaz away from one, away from two. That's as far as he'll go. Rafinha under some pressure. That one is going to be a foul. El Canous there.
1: I think they've got to find ways to keep Rafinha higher, closer to the goal. He's not been involved enough to where he's dropping back deeper and more in the midfield position to get the ball. They want him high up, playing up against the back line from Morocco, being a threat vertically. Between him and Vinny Jr., that can keep the pressure on. It can also keep the fullbacks from Morocco back and stop them from advancing high up the field, especially on that left side with Hakimi. I expect this one, they've got two different options. When you split the field from the center, you want to try to drive it to one side or the other and head it back across goal to look to somebody at the other side.
0: It goes out to that left. It's immediately headed away, though, by
1: Just
0: Boadi.
1: A poor ball.
0: Nahi carrying forward, four added minutes, three of them for the hydration break here at the end of this first half. Boadi, back for Nahi. Boadi for Hakimi now. Raheem Diaz picking it up in the middle of the field.

0: what do you thought overall so far?
1: It's been a good half. Morocco started the better of the two teams. I feel generally Morocco has been the better team in this game, but yet because of that goal with Vinny Jr., Brazil are always a threat. They're slowly been working their way back into this game, getting numbers forward, the switch to more of 4-3-3, getting Guimarães higher as well as Paquetá, who's there now.
0: Well, the Santos on the overhead, it's saved by Bono. That was Lucas Paquetá, and now he's urging the fans to make noise. Bono, his first save out for a corner.
1: Yeah, he drifts late runs, something he does really well. Also, not afraid of the spectacular effort, and that might have been just sneaking in at that far post. Get a better look at this one. Bono had to be aware, gets a good push off, feet were set, comfortable save, but it's led to another corner for Brazil.
0: It's Rafinha to take. Swinger to the near post, flicked along there. Igor Thiago again might have had a chance at that one there. Marquinhos got the first touch, and the call on the field is goal kick. You can see what Marquinhos thinks about it.
1: Well, it's a great place to be at that near post, getting across your man. And it did look like it might have come off Hakimi.
0: Again, we can't give corners with VAR. We can take them away now. And that's one of the conversations we were having with Mark Clattenburg, is do referees start changing sort of their default if they're not 100% sure the other way, because they know they can be changed if they got it wrong. It's, again, part of the calculation here with some of these new rules coming in and the on-field officials learning how to use them and how to manage. Vinicius Jr. with the goal for Brazil. One more minute still to go in this half. Hakimi goes to ground, wins the ball, wins the referee's approval, stops the Brazilian attack, and then he's fouled.

0: It looked like Hakimi. This will be a better look to see how much of the... yeah, I would say that would... He has a pretty good case for a foul there. Because look at that. Foot right above the ankle. Studs exposed. That absolutely should have been a free kick and potentially a yellow card.
1: Yassine Bono's come all the way up field to take this ensuing free kick with just seconds left in the half. And Rafinha able to deal with it with Alisson, and that is how the half will end. Great atmosphere. Morocco led for a while. Brazil going with momentum. Our LA studio on the other side of the break. 45 minutes down, 45 to go in New Jersey. Brazil 1, Morocco 1.
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7: Was dominant, and then another team tied the game a little bit later on in the half out of nothing. You would have thought maybe Brazil was the dominant team, and then Morocco was defending, and then got on the counter. Well, it was quite the opposite, wasn't it, Danny Jackson?
8: Well, the hydration break came at a perfect time. Morocco had just scored a moment or so before that. It gave the chance for Ancelotti to pull his team together and get them sorted, because they were in disarray for that first 20-25 minutes. Their crowd, their fans were quiet before Morocco's goal. It got even more so thereafter. But when big-time players need to respond in big-time moments, Vinny Jr. came up. The limelight is on him. The stage is set for him. And he really made something out of nothing. It was a brilliant goal. He dropped his shoulder, came inside, and wrapped his right foot against the ball and found the far post. And that's exactly what Ancelotti and Brazil needed. They needed a moment of magic, Pete, to get them back into the game, because they were poor in that first 20 minutes.
9: Yeah, they were a little bit sluggish. And I agree with Stu Holden's call that that Morocco had the play at the beginning. They were running at Brazil. The game was wide open. But Morocco was the one on the ascendancy, and then you're right, the break. It's interesting, right? The break kind of turned it around for him, and that was a fantastic goal. You know, if you're watching that at home, kids, he knew exactly where he was, right? He didn't look up and pick out the corner. He knew because he had just cut across the edge of the six that the back post is where he had to go, and he smashed it. Goalkeeper had no chance. Brazil's working their way into the game since that. Goals do change momentum for sure, put some doubt in Morocco, and so it'll be kind of interesting how the second half comes out. Does Brazil come out and continue what they were doing in the first half, or does Morocco regroup and come out and get the advantage again?
8: I think you nailed it, Pete. Hakimi was an example. We talked about him before the game. The best right back in the country pushed Vinicius Jr. and Rafinha back on their heels in the first 20 minutes. He was powerful. He was strong. He was often the furthest forward from a right back spot. He vacated the space, and that allowed Vinny Jr. to get that space and score that goal. But it felt like Morocco was just superior athletically than Brazil. They felt Brazil looked sluggish and slow, which is something you don't often get for a Brazil team, but Brazil recovered well.
9: Well, you look, and it is a very different game than when we just watched. Physically, the athleticism, the strength, the power, the pace. This is a much higher level than the game we just finished.
7: Yeah, let's do our first half recap and stats brought to you by the Home Depot. 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Well, it all started in the 21st minute with Ismail Saibari getting the scoring started for Morocco.
8: It was a brilliant ball from Diaz. He'd missed the penalty in the AFCON final. He wanted to make amends for that. He did. He received the ball middle of the park. It was a brilliant through ball between two of arguably the best pairing at center back in Marquinhos and Gabriel, and left him for dead. It was a brilliant finish. And
9: well, once again, the guy knew exactly what he was doing. Saibari knew exactly that he had to lift it up over. Great finish under tremendous pressure. Two defenders collapsing and a goalkeeper coming out.
7: Yeah, and then an absolute brilliant goal from Vinicius to tie it up for Brazil, Danny.
8: Yeah, Vinny, as we said, he came off that left-hand side, dropped his shoulder, and as Pete said, he didn't even look up, he didn't need to, and before the ball hit the back of the net, he just flew past the goalkeeper, it almost broke the net, he just caught it absolutely flush, and those are the moments of magic that you can have from Brazilian players like that, and he stepped up.
7: All right, 1-1 after halftime, we'll come back and get our keys to the second half, brought to you by Fox One. 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
8: Well, I think, first of all, Brazil need to be disciplined in their positions. There was times when Vinicius Junior and Rafinha on the same side of the field, and that doesn't work when you've got two of the best outside players in the game being in the, on top of each other. When Vinicius Junior did find the space, he scored a wonderful goal, and they have to be better in possession. If you look at Paqueta, their number 10, he was 70% accuracy rate in that first half from his passing, and actually had the most defensive contributions on his team. So to come from a number 10, that means that you're giving up the ball, you're having to chase back, and you're having to win the ball back. And then for Morocco, what they did so well in that first 20 minutes, Pete, was they were quick in transition, they accelerated forward, they caused all sorts of problems. But what they need to do in the second half, they need to test Alisson more. They had chances in around the 18-yard box, didn't test the Brazilian goalkeeper.
9: Yeah, absolutely. I think both coaches are going to say exactly what you just said, and I think in the Moroccan locker room, it's do not make mistakes, do not bite, and if you can double up on Vinny Jr. when he gets the ball, don't let him run at you. You've got to get in and stand him up, force him sideways or back. And then for Morocco, they did, as Danny said, created the chances, but they've got to get some of the shots, test the goalkeeper.
7: Yeah, Danny, does Carlo Ancelotti make a change here at halftime? It feels like, you know, they didn't have much of the ball in the first half. It's not the type of Brazilian soccer that we're used to kind of seeing from this type of group. Or do you kind of allow them to work into the game a little bit more?
8: Well, I think he's going to be patient. We talked about Ancelotti being such a good man manager. He's going to allow these players. This is a long tournament. The expectation is Brazil will be back in the stadium and on July 19th. And for them to get there, you're going to have to let work through the cobwebs and get through playing with each other. Paqueta, as you mentioned, number 10, did not have a good first half, but he worked his way into it. But then you have players like Martinelli, the Arsenal winger. You've got Cunha, the Man United number 10, to come off the bench. I think Thiago had a quiet first half. He had a great chance in the first 10 minutes when he had a snap header and he missed it. But he needs to get more involved in the game, Pete.
9: Yeah, and I think Ancelotti will tell, he'll encourage him, hey, you got the hang of it. Once we had the water break, you got your rhythm, you created chances, so let's stay on task. I don't think either coach gets too upset with what happened in the first half. It's just tweaking a few things.
7: Okay, what about Morocco? Now you say that. You've had so much of the ball, you had so many chances going forward. It seemed like you were kind of on your way to a really successful first half, and yet you find yourself 1-1.
8: Yeah, you know, I think the same thing they did in the first 20 minutes, we said. I think Diaz got a little bit quieter towards the back end of that first half. He was him that played that magical ball through the middle to split the back line of Brazil for that first goal for Morocco. And Hakimi, as we talked about discipline in positions, what that does, Vinicius Junior is then able to push back the Moroccan right back, who was so forceful in that first 20-25 minutes, Pete, and it put Vinicius Junior and Rafinha back on their heels, didn't allow them to get in the attacking half of the field, but they found their way into the game and they became more dangerous.
9: Restarts could still be very important in this game.
7: Big
9: we
7: time.
9: Talked about it before the game. Each team has quality from a free kick outside the box, so no unnecessary fouls. Don't give anything away. You cannot have a hiccup with either one of these teams.
7: Yeah, Pete, would you change? Because you saw how when you push your outside back so far forward and Hakimi and you kind of get left open a little bit, would you maybe have them stay home a little bit more when you have such dangerous wingers like Rafinha and Vinny?
9: No, I don't think I would. What I would do is say, make sure we're covering.
7: Okay.
9: Right? So maybe one outside back goes, the other one slides in toward the middle and the center back slide a little bit.
7: Danny, do you agree?
8: Yeah, I do. And I think what worked well for Morocco was athleticism. It was find themselves, you know, putting Brazil on their heels. But it goes back to what Switzerland did not do. They got their goal. They did not get their second goal. Morocco had the chance and had the Brazilians on their heels. They couldn't execute in those final minutes.
7: Yeah. So what about the look from both sides here? Do you think Brazil is going to go for the win, Pete?
9: Oh, yeah, they have to. It's in their DNA.
7: Yeah.
9: They do. This isn't one where you say, we'll take the point. I just think they don't have that in their DNA.
7: And Morocco, do you think you are happy with the 1-1 at this point, Danny?
8: Yeah, I think their youthful energy is going to continue through. They're going to have to come out of the gates quickly in that second half.
7: Awesome. All to play for in the second half. 1-1 between Brazil and Morocco. We'll talk to you after the game. You're listening to the FIFA World Cup presented by iHeartRadio.
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20: Onto the field of play. Alexi, when you look at the bench for Brazil, I mean, it's 1-1 right now. At some point, you'd think second half, the subs are going to start to come off the bench like?
21: Yeah, maybe. You know, Endrick and these types of players, they're certainly quality, but I'd do it just for effect. I know I'm a little bit more... I'm crazy.
20: Than Ancelotti. Like
21: yeah, do it. I mean, that is not good enough in that first half. So
22: Fabinho.
20: Thoughts?
22: Looks like he's coming.
23: Something must have happened with someone in midfield. We don't know who yet. But you know, he's I didn't see anything happen in the first half. So maybe
22: yellow card.
23: That's early, maybe.
22: Too early. You yes.
23: Something must have happened. Maybe muscle injury or something. But we're gonna have to wait and see.
20: Sorry.
23: No. I'm just thinking. Yeah, you can see that if he stays there, the likes of you know, Andre, Gabriel Martinelli, Ryan, Mateus Cunha is gonna maybe come and change the game. For Morocco, it's almost what they've been doing. The same. Keep on pushing. Keep on playing. Creativity. Brazil right now playing on the counter. So let's see how it's gonna go in the second half.
20: There you go, Fabinho coming on in this second half. Let's take you back then to our commentators, John Strong and Stu Holden.
1: Yeah, Rebecca, we've been watching at halftime as Fabinho, the former Liverpool player now playing in Saudi Arabia, was going through an extensive individual warm-up. He and Danilo are both on the field. It is Roger Ibanez and Casemiro, who, remember, were both shown yellow cards in that first half, who have been taken off at the break. No subs, it appears, for Morocco. And the field fully in shade here on a warm, but not to the extent we would call hot, Saturday evening in officially at this tournament, the New York, New Jersey Stadium. Second half is underway. We saw Morocco lead for 11 minutes in that first half. Morocco, the more attacking chances overall statistically, although Brazil finished the half with a bit more momentum. And Morocco keeping their team the same in the second half. So you've had a quick look at how things are looking. What are you anticipating here as the second half gets going?
0: Yeah, the structure doesn't change too much. I think the Ibanez for Danilo one, partially yellow, partially tactical. Ibanez did not have a great first half. Ancelotti's not afraid to make mistakes. Fabinho goes straight into the same position that Casemiro was playing. So the setup right now, you get a really good look at it. It is a 4-3-3. Guimaraes started to come to life a little bit more with some of these late runs. Same with Paquetá. Brazil really need more from Rafinha. Can they get him higher up the field? And then I think also just the athleticism of Morocco was on display in the first half. If they can keep that type of dominance, mobility, and how effective they were with the ball, I could see them taking control of this game again.
1: And Rafinha trying to make the move on the outside of Mazraoui as he received the pass. Mazraoui able to recover, tackle it out, but Brazil will have a corner. That'll be their third. And part of the challenge right now is just how many of these fans are somewhat late getting back to their seats. And so trying to get the energy of the building back as well. Bono, one save in the first half. That was on the Lucas Paquetá acrobatics. Slavko Vincic will hold the corner here, just managing the jockeying for position in there. Shadi Riad, one of the brand new players this Morocco team in the last year being talked to. Rafinha into the near post. That was Marquinhos getting the first touch. Who to come off last? Officials confer it's another Brazil corner.
0: They've underhit a couple, but they're really trying to hit this front post. Rafinha hits the ball with a lot of pace and just looking for the slightest of touches. Often it's Marquinhos getting across the near.
1: Can't hooked in near post. It comes all the way through this time. Vinicius Jr. there to collect. And it's great defensive work in the end, just kind of being patient when all was said and done by El Canous. Brahim Diaz just takes the contact and wins the throw as Fabinho comes across to get involved for the first time. Here's the question. If both of these teams, whether they would say this out loud or not, if they assume we can beat Scotland, we can beat Haiti, does that make them perhaps more cautious in the second half?
0: Perhaps, but I think this is also a game you're looking at saying if we beat the other opponent in this match, we can win the group. So I think there's two sides of that, and I always like to think if you have trust and you trust, you have confidence in your own team, don't leave it in somebody else's hands. Go and win the game. And that's why when I look down to our left down here, you've got the young 19-year-old Endrick in a pink vest. He's ready to come on. They've got a lot of good options on both sides of guys that can really change the game in this second half as the game goes on.
1: Second time today, Ashraf Hakimi is...
0: Guimaraes is late there. It's actually a similar-ish tackle to the one that Hakimi laid on Vinicius Jr. in the first half. But that's another one that should have been a yellow card.
1: And the other part of that conversation is to say that in the new format, with the new bracket, there is a much bigger difference topping your group or being runner-up in the group with the caliber of opponent you're going to face a lot earlier. So there in some ways is more of a reward, certainly in some groups, than there had been in the past to finishing first and what sort of path that gives you through what again is an extra knockout round. There's a round of 32 now for the first time. Hakimi given time to shake off the effects of taking the cleat to the foot, and then Bono hooks that ball straight out for a Brazil throw. And again, Neymar Jr., Brazil's all-time leading scorer, has an opportunity to make some World Cup history if he can get on the field, if he can score a goal, score multiple goals. Mazraoui, good work there on the outside on Rafinha to come and intercept that ball. Nusair Mazraoui. Now he will roll it wide and get it back. Bye. Morocco recreate some attacking momentum? How do they become dangerous again? Hakimi kind of run his way through. It's a great tackle. And Douglas Santos backed off at first and then dove in there, but got it right.
0: Yeah, got it right is the key. The timing had to be really important. Here comes Vinicius Jr.
1: Running at Issa Jump, trying to get some support behind him as well. Three Moroccan defenders around Vinny. He still gets a cross away. Only man there was Nusayr Mazraoui.
0: That's the recognition, though, of just how dangerous he is. You said three defenders around him. Everybody is, it screams danger instantly when he's picking up steam, trying to unbalance his defender. Just couldn't quite pick out another yellow shirt. They had a numbers advantage, especially when three got sucked his way. Keep feeding him. Like I said, towards the end of the first half, he really has a little bit of a look in his eye. When he's into the game, when he gets the goal, he gets the crowd going, he is undoubtedly the catalyst for this team.
1: You can scan the QR code on the screen, vote for your Michelob Ultra Superior Player of the Match. And still 40 minutes to be decided here in East Rutherford, New Jersey, site of the final, 5 weeks and 1 day from now. Can Brazil do what they did the last time the World Cup, Men's World Cup, was played in the United States in 1994 and win? That one's taken quickly. Igor Thiago, saved by Bono. Half of the Moroccans were not aware that that throw-in had been taken as quick as it was. Bono's second save of the game. Hugo Santos in for Lucas Paquetá. It's Danilo, the halftime sub, out for Rafinha. Rafinha to the byline, on the deck, cleared away. Riyad was there. Danilo held it in, tackled out by El Kanous.
0: To your point, it was a quick throw. It was actually Issa Diop who put the ball out of bounds. And just watch it, bottom left of your screen, just kind of meandering back into position. And Paquetá recognized that quick throw. That speaks to the urgency and the difference in the two teams coming out of the half. Brazil have a little bit of fire right now. And even in that moment, just Issa Diop was switched off. But good save in the end from Bono.
1: Vini into the middle. Bruno Guimarães couldn't make his way through there. Elanawi. Can Morocco get going the other way? Brahim Diaz. Oh, now he's dumped the turf off the ball by Fabinho. And then it's given away. Hakimi didn't see Vinny Jr. recovering his position in front of Issa Diop. Hakimi got the tackle right. Hasn't won the ball cleanly. Igor Thiago lets it run. Hakimi just gets there in front of Vinicius. And he's trying to run his way out of traffic. Takes the bump. That's going to be a free kick for Morocco. And a little bit of a tangle at the end of that one as well, between Saibari and Gabriel.
0: Well, it's smart from Fabinho. It's getting a warning from the referee right now, because that was a tactical foul, and maybe just evading the obviousness in front of the referee, but that he just impeded his path and stopped the version of the counterattack there with Hakimi.
1: But that's a couple in the first 9 minutes of the second half. Hard tackles, getting a little bit of a tangle
0: the tension
1: off the ball.
0: I think you felt the tension ramping up a little bit, because the first half was more of Morocco. Now the feeling is that, okay, we've got a game. The subs have made a difference for Brazil.

0: even in just this moment, just saying, okay, enough. Let's play a little bit more direct. Let's try to push this one up the field.
1: Fabinho wins the header. Diaz brings it down at the chest, trying to get a foot race on the outside with Douglas Santos. Still Brahim Diaz. Lucas Paquetá cuts him off. And then Diaz is saying he got caught in the face, so he stopped playing behind the play. Seeing if any of the officials saw it. Morocco pressing high up the field. Danilo for Rafinha. And then he goes down with a shout under the pressure from Mazraoui, and it's a Brazil free kick.
0: I do think that our referee, Vincic, has got to start using his cards a little bit more, because what I'm seeing more of now is, on both sides, teams trying to disrupt the rhythm and the flow of the game. So as soon as Brazil gets going a little bit, Morocco fouling. Moroccan counterattack, Brazil fouling. Now that's smart, but you have to start even... From a referee perspective, you don't want to see that. You want the game to flow, and that's why you have to use your cards to discourage that.
1: Rafinha into the middle. Lucas Paquetá couldn't take it clean. Vinicius Jr. now, already a goal today. Fabinho moves it along to Danilo. Those are the two halftime subs for Brazil.

0: Here's Rafinha again, nowhere to go. Vinicius plays in the middle, but no one there in a yellow shirt. Saibari making a big run forward, but Riyad elects to go backwards. And more movement on Brazil's bench as they prepare another sub. It'll be Luis Enrique. And he might not be alone getting set to come on. Mateus Cunha, who some thought might be the starter in this game, he'll be preparing to come on as well in a moment. Wadi into the middle. Helenawi for El Canous. An hour played in East Rutherford, New Jersey. One apiece between Brazil and Morocco. Two teams who would certainly love to be here in 5 weeks for the final. So that was an underhit pass. It's given away and then it's overhit when it looked like Brazil were going to be running through. Although still Morocco a bit casual dealing with it in the end.
1: Yeah, the Wadi
0: being pressured by Vinicius Jr.
1: The pressure's been excellent. Thiago, now Vinicius, and I think that's why, even just looking at these two subs, these are attacking subs from Carlo Ancelotti. I think he feels that the game is there right now for Brazil to take, and that's why I'm surprised Morocco have yet to make a sub, because what was effective for them in their first half was that they could run over Brazil with their energy. The midfield was humming. Now they flip that back the other way, and it just looks like players less willing to come into tight spaces, dangerous spots, less options in possession. Right in the middle of the field right now, you've got three Moroccan players, including Hakimi, their captain, coming together, having a conversation about trying to fix some of these little situations.
0: So Mateus Cunha and Luis Enrique are both on the field. Igor Thiago and Lucas Paquetá are off. And that is Brazil making four of their available five substitutions before Morocco has made a single one. All the while, Mohamed Wahbi was talking with his assistants, plotting a course here right now.

Trafini now setting it more in the middle. Tackle away, though. Trafini pressuring on the jump. Back to Bono. He'll just play safe and get it away.

0: activity on Morocco's bench right now. Shamseen Talbi is preparing to enter. Samir El Mourabet as well. A pair of very young players, 21 and 20 years of age. A lot of young players have been brought into this squad. Remember, Mohamed Wahbi is the former coach of Morocco's youth national team that won the U20 World Cup in the fall. It's an awkward collision there. It's going to be a free kick for Brazil. And that foul count continues to tick up.
1: Well, it was Saibari who, early on in the game, was the difference maker for Morocco, getting that early goal. And then it was Brazil who punched back. And part of what I was talking about in some of these high-level, high-performance games with these teams is this has been a difficult spell for Morocco, but your ability to suffer while not conceding goals is a very important part of that. They've done that so far. So while Brazil's been on top, they haven't had that clear-cut opportunity. And now you bring a couple of young bucks off the bench. Talbi is lightning quick, coming off a great season at Sunderland. Can create something on the counterattack for them as well.
0: And as you see, Fabinho with a bloodied mouth, so he has to come off to the side and get patched up. And will Morocco make the subs now or not? Looks like they will make the subs. So that'll give Fabinho time to get sorted out. El Kanous will come off. And some of the Brazilians will come over and get some hydration right now as well, given the opportunity. Nazarino Nahi will come off as well. And again, this is the Moroccan diaspora. They've done a terrific job finding these players, getting them involved. Talbi's born in Belgium. He was a Belgian youth international before making a switch. And Mourabet, native of France, a France youth futsal international at one point before switching over to represent Morocco. And did they in fact change who's coming off? Because in the end they put up Brahim Diaz's number.
1: And with all his stoppages, end up serving as a version of a hydration break before a hydration break.
0: So a little bit of confusion at the fourth official's position and communicating that out of who precisely came off in that substitution. Fabinho is passed up. He's got a new jersey on. He's getting set to be allowed back on the field. So Brazil, for the moment, are playing with 10. That's another tie up there off the ball, and Brazil want to go quick, and they do. Danilo running forward off the quickly taken free kick. Mateus Cunha can't round the corner there on Riyad. It's clipped back up. Luis Enrique kept away from it by Mazraoui. Vinicius Jr. rolls that one quickly through for Rafinha. Early cross into the middle. It's sent away by Riyad. Only as far as Luis Enrique. Spun back around. Has options. Danilo blocked by Mazraoui. Helped further away by Elanaoui. It was El Kanous who did, in fact, stay on the field despite having his number put up at first. And you've got Talbi setting up on the right where Brahim Diaz was. Luis Enrique once again rolls that one in. Cut into the middle. Just too far for Rafinha. That was Bruno Guimarães there with the cross.
1: Yeah, they've really got the pressure on now because Danilo gets advanced. Luis Enrique's hugging that right side. He comes in on his left. Inverted winger has the ability now to shoot with that left foot. So Morocco honoring that. Guimarães sends that space. So now he takes the space that was occupied by the fullback. Great ball across. Can't quite find Rafinha, who made a good run across. The intensity of this game is ramped up, though, now.
0: Saibari cut an arm to the face. If you remember in the first half, it was Brazil who kind of limped into the hydration break. And that script has been flipped now. And we'll see if Slavko Vincic is just going to give the hydration break now. It appears that that is what he has done. So a really fascinating ending period to this game, setting up this hydration break powered by Powerade. The game is tied in New Jersey, but Brazil have the momentum here on our headliner on day three of this FIFA World Cup.
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0: Ready to go for the final 20 minutes and change here at New York, New Jersey Stadium. Brazil 1, Morocco 1. And Brazil certainly have had the more attacking chances, the more possession in the second half. They've been the more aggressive using their bench. Same as in the first half, you have the cool, calm Carlo Ancelotti, the much more animated Mohamed Wahbi on the other side. That one's played dangerously into the middle of the field. El Mourabet, who was one of the subs for Morocco, and then he miscontrols it and gives it away. Vinicius Jr. takes the late bump as he just kind of lifts that into the middle of the field. And a chaotically bouncing ball that Morocco control. What are you looking for here as we enter this? I mean, again, these games are now four-quarter games. As we enter the fourth quarter, what are you looking for?
1: Brazil are on the hunt. I've been impressed with the way, even as the game has gone on and players are fatiguing, that they're still chasing, pressing. They've recognized that that has given them success. It's put pressure on Morocco, not allowed them to really play with the ball, and then they've been able to force them into long, direct balls, which Gabriel and Marquinhos have dealt well with. For Morocco, this is the challenge. Can they use the ball? Can they have possession? Can they get going forward? Here they come now. First opportunity, some good passing out of that initial pressure has now put them in the attacking part of the field.
0: Mazraoui, going to roll that one through. Saibari gets there. Saibari, tight angle, late recovery blocked by Marquinhos. And the flag does come up for offside. It'll be a free kick for Brazil.
1: Yeah, they're looking for the run of the goal. Oh, that is close. Saibari does look like he's... just his shoulder, just a touch offside there.
0: And you saw their Talbi for a moment turn inside of Douglas Santos, who did really well to recover and knock it away. Good pressure by Issa Jump there, just muscling Vinny Jr. off the ball. The spin of the ball is going to lay it up for El Mourabet, trying to get back to it. Recovery defending by Gabriel. Luis Enrique, Danilo got to it first, but can't keep it. Boy, he didn't find any good options, so it goes back to the goalkeeper. Trying to weave his way through. Hakimi tried to turn and forgot to take the ball with him. Hey, Minor coming up next here on Fox, up the road in Foxborough, Massachusetts. Haiti and Scotland. And what a significant game, because that, and that's the difference. The big teams, yes, can feel comfortable. They can get enough to get through. For everyone else, the fact that third place finishers advance, that opens the door wide open for them. And so the winner between Haiti and Scotland will feel very confident that they have a wonderful opportunity to advance to the knockout round. That's coming up next. Australia and Turkey late tonight, midnight Eastern on FS1. The other two teams in the USA's group, that'll be in Vancouver. And that'll be one we're going to try to stay awake long enough for to watch who can keep up with the U.S. and their historic win yesterday against Paraguay in Group D. As we're in our first four-game day of this FIFA World Cup. First of many to come. Morocco now, a nice little spell of possession. Saibari, their goal scorer, running forward. Mazraoui had to wait for it. Saibari dumped to the turf. El Kanouz has it now. Mourabet. Mazraoui is going to whip this in on the deck. It was dealt with easily enough by Fabinho.
1: But that was the type of dynamic play we saw more so in the first half from Morocco, where you've got interchanging players moving off each other, 1-2 touch combination plays, inside, outside, they get it to the far side. Mazraoui can't quite pick out a teammate, but that's better. Get Brazil chasing a little bit with the ball. And I've been really impressed in the middle of the field with Boadi tonight. His just composure in the ball and his ability to play in tight spaces has really been a strong suit for Morocco.
0: And by the way, Boadi's 18 years old.
1: Yeah,
0: he was captaining
1: well beyond his years. Tonight.
0: Captaining France's U21s in March, already with a switch in mind, a switch which was approved a month ago. It's been a meteoric rise for him in a short amount of time.
1: Yeah, just his fourth cap for his country.
0: two more changes coming for Morocco. As Brazil now trying to regain some momentum. Anas Salah-Eddin, Ayoub Amaimouni preparing to come on. Quarter hour plus stoppage time to go. Can one of these teams find a winner, take control of the group? Could it in fact be Scotland or Haiti that end the day atop Group C? As they are getting set to play in a little bit up in Foxborough. That was just a giveaway by Vinicius Jr. Lost control of the ball. Saibari almost did the same. Look at Vinny running all the way across the field to try to win it back. Eighty and a half thousand here to watch. A full house as we expect it to be for the final in 5 weeks. Who will be there at the end of this biggest ever FIFA World Cup? There's the teenager we've been talking about, Boadi, in the middle of the field.
1: Yeah, he just glides around the field. That's what I've been impressed with. Just his composure and such a big moment for a young player like that. The first World Cup appearance at 18 against Brazil. He hasn't looked out of place at all. He's looked like one of the best players on the field.
0: He's too young to know any different. He's too young to know he's scared, or should be. Saibari. Back from Hakimi. Elanowi returns for Saibari all the way wide. Trying to make that move inside. It works. Tommy now for the byline into a great spot. No one there in a red shirt. How many times have we seen it today where it's kind of slow, slow, slow,
1: and
0: quick,
1: then boom. Yeah.
0: And how impressive from Morocco since the hydration break to take control of this and get on the ball and take some momentum back.
1: That's part of, to your point about the quick acceleration moments that we get where there's almost a lull, is that when, because these teams have exhausted themselves in many different ways, as Marquinhos almost misplays that one, you're seeing both teams were very comfortable with the ball, trying to use the ball to unbalance their opponent, but then when they feel like the chance is there, they have that quickness to go like that.
0: Well, right, he's going to get there. Jop didn't know that, or didn't care. It's going to be rolled back in. It's right at Bono. That was Rafinha there. Bono's third save. It looked like it was going to be nothing, and Jump just kind of gave up on it.
1: The ball held up, and Vinny Jr. has the speed. Bono was a little shaken up after that save, and he cuts it back, but because of the angle, Rafinha has to come back around to try to give himself a chance to go far post. What he's really trying to do is hit, come all the way around that ball to the far corner. Neymar Jr. almost on the field at the end of that, and it looked like Bono just took a little bit of an awkward push-off or landing or something, holding the back of his left leg.
0: And Rafinha led Brazil with 5 goals in qualifying. He's coming off a season dealing with injuries, but much more efficient in his goal and assist providing for Barcelona. So this is going to be a mini hydration break, as Yassine Bono didn't have any of the athletic training staff come out to look at him. Danilo Santos looks like he might be the fifth and final sub. Morocco are going to make their moves first. El Canous, who we thought was going to come off earlier, is indeed going to come off now. And Mazraoui will make way as well for Salah-Eddin. So two more younger players making their World Cup debut. And Danilo Santos is up and ready. 25 years old, but just debuted in March. Bruno Guimarães, they were working on his right hamstring quite a lot during the last hydration break. He will come off.
1: And it's a part of these coaches using this 26-man roster that they have, using the 5 subs that they have, recognizing this is the first game of the tournament for both of these teams, but it was always circled as the hardest game in the group stage of these two teams. So maybe, as you prompted me a little bit earlier in the half of how did they approach this, both teams have given it a go, and now I wonder if they're thinking, okay, we've got 10 minutes to go. Don't lose. Try to win, but don't lose in this situation. And now both coaches managing the minutes and making sure their teams are still fresh.
0: Brazil are out of subs. Morocco have one remaining. Both these teams will play on Friday in 6 days. Morocco against Scotland in Foxborough. Brazil will face Haiti in Philadelphia. Maimouni is just on the field, going to play that wide. It's Talbi out there now. Salah Eddine, cross is blocked. Danilo got his body in the way. Quickly back in. Bouadi, the teenager, reverses it. Mooney there, able to keep it at first, and then gives it away. Vinicius trying to spring the counter with Rafinha. Riyad defending him. Rafinha waiting for support. And a collision off the ball, and two players are shaken up, one from each team. Diaz Cunha got inside the defender. They got to be careful, and it's going to be out behind for a corner. This indeed.
1: This is interesting. I felt that actually came off of Cunha last. That's what Morocco are protesting. And he's saying, hold on, wait a minute. And it has been changed. It's been changed to a goal kick. See, it came off his right leg on the follow through. So this is part of the new review protocol, and that's the right decision.
0: We can take away corner kicks. We can't give corner kicks that aren't given on the field. But a quick spot by Bastian Dunkert of Germany, the video assistant referee. And you saw the way Matheus Cunha weaved his way through, and you had two Moroccan defenders, including Hakimi, making that decision. Do I reach out a leg here? Do I not? Fabinho wins the header, flicked along, but he's a jump, the only man there. And then he underhits the pass. Bono is there just in front of Rafinha. And then Bono is holding his shoulder, and he goes down. His shoulder or his upper arm, Yassine Bono.
1: Yeah, this is a moment where Jump is just thinking it's an easy pass back. And as this game has gone on, the field's dried up a little bit. The grass is slower. It's bobbling back. Rafinha making a play on the ball. And just a little bit of a collision with Bono on that right shoulder. And he's still down in pain.
0: And he said, Jump.
1: More of a thank you wink, I think.
0: Knew he got away with one there.
1: But in the process, might have put his goalkeeper in a tough position because he's injured now, it looks like.
0: And he's been their guy for a long time. He's 35 now. Yassine Bono has won Goalkeeper of the Year awards every place he's gone. In Spain and Saudi Arabia, has won the African Goalkeeper of the Year award. Mohamed Wahbi looking on right now. And there's the collision at the end of it. This will add quite a bit of stoppage time to the end of the second half. And this is the exception to one of these new rule changes. If you receive treatment, you have to sit out for a minute. The goalkeepers are the exception to that. They continue to work with that right arm. Hoping they don't have to go to the backup. As you see the numbers, and that at one point was about 12-4 that Morocco was out shooting Brazil. It has really been Brazil's second half. But can they find a way through? As Zinedine Zidane, World Cup winner and presumed reported future coach of France, former coach at Real Madrid as well, looking on.
1: Yeah, royalty in the building tonight.
0: And by the way, his son,
1: yeah,
0: former French international, presumably will be the goalkeeper, starting goalkeeper for Algeria as they open against Argentina. On what is that, Tuesday night will be in Kansas City. I'm trying to keep my days straight right now. So he will,
1: it is Saturday today,
0: be in Kansas City. Thank you for letting me know.
1: I can confirm.
0: As we're back underway now after Bono receives treatment. Mateus Cunha couldn't find the angle for Rafinha. And now it kind of kicks back up to life
1: a little bit. That's the class that I'm talking about there from Boadi. Again, look, just skips out of pressure. I know he gave it away at the end of that play, but he had really good back pressing. But just the first one is so good. So much composure in a tight spot.
0: Minutes plus quite a bit of stoppage time still to come. Vinicius Jr. couldn't get through the pressure. Might still get to the loose ball. Boadi's there in time. Fabinho steps forward with a big challenge. And the Hakimi caught off balance there. Morocco able to keep it. On Fox, Group E and F in action. Four-time champions Germany against Curacao making their World Cup debut. Then the Netherlands against Japan. Coverage beginning tomorrow noon Eastern, 9 a.m. Pacific, here on Fox. Two games still to go today. Brazil and Scotland, or Haiti and Scotland, I should say. The other two teams in this group with Brazil and Morocco getting set to go.
1: Morocco's starting to move the ball. Like they were in the first half. The subs have given them a lift. Can they push now and find a late winner?
0: Talbi on the outside got the cross in. Marquinhos was there to clear. Morocco getting set. One final attacking sub to see if they can snatch a late winner and become the first team to give Brazil an opening day loss at a World Cup since the 1930s. It's rare enough that they even draw. They've won 17 of the past 20 opening games in their World Cup history. Jump goes long in between options. Now he's got to defend Vinicius Jr. It's knocked away. Hakimi first to the loose ball. Boadi. Imamuni now, cutting it back inside, hooks a dangerous looking cross in. Marquinhos was there to head it out. And good pressure there. Imamuni thought he'd want to throw, he did not. And the final sub is up. It'll be Ismail Saibari, his 10th career goal for his country.
1: This finish was exquisite from Saibari. So many things going through your head in that moment as a striker. Does he try to take that first touch around Allison? He's off his line. He's got space.
2: Portions of the following program were pre-recorded.
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0: You went to JCPenney to find those summer fashion staples, like shorts and tees from A&A in St. John's Bay. But you also scored cherry red sunglasses, a super cute straw bucket bag, adorable espadrilles, and a bold maxi dress that you can wear pretty much anywhere. And is that a sunny little suitcase? Well, with deals like these, it's easy to find exactly what you are and aren't looking for. Yes, JCPenney.
1: If you're a fight fan and you haven't seen the BKFC app yet, you're missing the world's most exciting combat sport. Bare Knuckle Fighting Championship has changed the game. No gloves, no stalling, no boring rolling around on the ground. Just pure violence and pure entertainment. 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
17: There have been championship moments.
23: A tapper hit back to Curtis. He barehands it, jogging to first, flips the crown, and the Hops win! The Hillsboro Hops are the 2014 Northwest League champions.
24: And the 1-2 pitch. Fastball got him swinging. And the Hops have done it. They stream out of the dugout to mob Taylor Clark. For the second consecutive year, the Hillsboro Hops are champions of the Northwest League.
25: Two balls, two strikes, two outs. The Hops a pitch away from hoisting the trophy. Eduardo Herrera trying to nail down the save. Here's the pitch. It is a check swing. Did he go? Yes! Yes! And the Hops stream out of the dugout. Eduardo Herrera, a 1-2-3 ninth inning. You know it, baby. The Hops are the champs again.
17: Those championships have been the highlights of a dozen summers of fun and memorable times at the ballpark. And in 2026, it's even better. This year, the Hops open their palatial new ballpark.